0: 62%, and the president underwater on every issue tested: cost of living, inflation, the war with Iran, and the economy.
1: Democrats don't fare much better, except on health care and education. Disappearing along with Spirit Airlines, downward pressure on airfares in a number of regions. CIRM Analytics finding every time Spirit was in a market, it helped bring fares lower by about 14%. More from travel expert Katie Nestro with the Going app.
2: Unfortunately, the sort of forecast ahead is looking like for these specific markets where other low-cost carriers can't fill the gaps, we're looking at higher fares in an already turbulent time.
1: A statement from his spokesman says that 81-year-old former New York Mayor Rudy Giuliani is hospitalized in a Florida hospital in critical but stable condition. It is unclear what happened. You're listening to ABC News.
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3: These statements have not been evaluated by the FDA. This product is not intended to diagnose, treat, cure, or prevent any disease.
1: Immigration advocates in the Bay Area say applying for asylum there just became more difficult. San Francisco's immigration court closing on Friday. The government moving immigration judges in the city to nearby Concord, California. Bill Hing, professor of law at the University of San Francisco.
7: They wanted to get rid of immigration judges that were fair when it came to asylum cases.
1: The Department of Justice also firing at least 20 of the 22 immigration judges at the court in recent months. The president of Cornell University facing backlash after an incident caught on camera Thursday night. Video posted on the university website circulating online shows Michael Kotlikoff backing up his SUV in a campus parking lot amid a group of students. Both sides differ as to what happened. ABC's Raina Roy.
2: They claim as they were trying to talk to him, he just started reversing into them. In a statement, Kotlikoff disputed that, saying the group banged on the windows, blocked his path, and shouted. He says he waited until there was space before he slowly maneuvered out of the parking lot. Students claim he did not honk or signal to them to move.
1: Now, students tell ABC affiliate WYSR it happened after an on-campus debate related to the war in Gaza, saying they approached Kotlikoff in a hallway to ask him questions about free speech on campus before walking with him to the car. The school calling the incident harassment and intimidation. It is unknown if a formal investigation is underway or if any charges will be filed. Dave Packer, ABC News.
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11: North Idaho weather.
12: Very calm, pleasant Sunday night with the overnight low down at about 48, 74 your high on Sunday. No clouds, just sunshine. Not quite as warm, but the sun continues Tuesday with a high of 71.
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1: 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I'm Dr. Adam Brockman, and folks, we have a massive hour lined up for you. Whether you're listening in your car, at the gym, or streaming us live at drbob.com, I want you to go ahead and lean in this hour, turn up that volume, and get ready to be empowered. And we've got the phone lines open at 800-606-8822 if you want to jump into the fray. And trust me, there's plenty to talk about today. We're going to transverse the landscape of health from the high-stakes federal courtrooms in Newark to the scientific laboratories in Wales. And finally, right into your own backyard. It's a wild time to be alive, but as always, knowledge is the best medicine. So let's go ahead and dive right into the deep end with our health headlines this week. We start with a story that has been decades in the making. This week is what many are calling the day of reckoning for the opioid crisis. In a federal courtroom in Newark, Purdue Pharma, the company that became a household name for all the wrong reasons, is facing its final criminal sentencing. Now, we've talked about this on the show before, but the scale of this is staggering. We aren't just talking about a company filing for bankruptcy. We're talking about a total dissolution of a corporate giant that critics say fueled a fire that has claimed hundreds of thousands of American lives. This is about corporate accountability, or rather, the lack thereof, for far too long. And the twist here is that the victims are speaking. For the first time, families who lost children or parents and also siblings to this oxy cycle are standing face to face with the legal representation of the Sackler legacy. The court is preparing to transition what's left of this company into a public benefit company. But the question still remains, can a company that's born of such controversy ever truly benefit the public? This is a reminder to every single one of us. You have to be your own best doctor. When a so-called miracle pill like an opiate is pushed with a 90% promise of safety, and that number turns out to be a fabrication, the cost isn't just a fine. In this case, it's a generation. We're watching this sentencing closely because it sets the stage for how the government handles big justice is actually being served this week. And moving on from the courtroom to regulatory battlefields, we have what I'm calling a melanoma flashpoint. This is a major medical outrage that has oncologists across the country fuming. The FDA has just issued its second rejection of the skin cancer drug called RP1. Now, why does this matter? Because RP1 isn't just another drug. It's in oncology immunotherapy designed for patients with advanced melanoma who have literally run out of options. We're talking about people who have failed every standard of care and are looking at a terminal diagnosis. So this controversy is reaching a boiling point because the FDA is sticking to this high evidence rule that requires massive years-long trials before approval. And this is while the medical community is shouting from the rooftops that the drug is already saving lives in smaller controlled settings. And to make things even more interesting, the political heat is rising. RFK Jr. has been vocal about the need to clean house at the FDA to stop these kind of delays. But the FDA leadership is pushing back, saying they won't sacrifice safety for speed. So here we got the conflict, the classic conflict of government versus clinical reality. And while they argue over the paperwork, many of these patients in these late stage trials are just looking for a chance to see another birthday. It is troubling to see this life-saving innovation stalled by

red tape. So we're going to try to stay on top of this, but it's a clear sign that the system is still broken. All right, let's pivot to some good news, and I mean really good news for your cardiovascular system. If you've been worried about your cholesterol or your heart health, you need to listen up. New research just out of Cardiff University in the UK has found a secret weapon inside the humble pomegranate. The star of the show is a compound called urolithin A. Now, here's the fascinating part. Your gut bacteria actually produces this compound when you eat pomegranates. And researchers are finding that urolithin A has a shocking ability to stabilize arterial plaque. And this is a big deal because most people think the goal is to just lower cholesterol numbers. But the real danger isn't necessarily in having that plaque. It's having vulnerable or soft plaque that can rupture and cause a heart attack or stroke. So this Cardiff study showed that urolithin A makes these plaques tougher and less likely to break off, regardless of what your cholesterol levels are. So this is a game changer for longevity. It's a natural food-based intervention that works with your microbiome to protect your pipes. It's exactly the kind of health alternative we love to champion here at the Dr. Bob Martin Show. So maybe it's time to add some pomegranate seeds to your salad or grab a glass of pure unsweetened juice. Finally, we have a common sense alert from the CDC. I know everyone loves their backyard chickens. It's a massive trend over the last few years, especially for those of us looking to control our food source and get those fresh organic eggs. But the CDC has just issued a warning after at least 34 people in 13 states fell ill with salmonella. Here's the troubling part. These aren't your run-of-the-mill bacteria. Some of these strains are showing signs of antibiotic resistance. This means that the standard treatments might not work as well, even if you get hit hard with this. So look, we're not saying to get rid of your flock. We are saying to be smart. The CDC report found that people were getting sick because they were, believe it or not, snuggling and kissing their chickens, these birds. I get it. They're cute, but they also are a literal walking petri dish of salmonella. So if you get a coop, keep your shoes that you wear in the coop outside your house. Wash your hands like you're prepping for surgery after you handle the birds or the eggs. It's about 60% more likely that you'll avoid this that nasty gut infection of salmonella just by following basic hygiene. So don't let this hobby turn into a hospital stay. All right, coming up after the break, we are just getting started, folks. When we come back, we are going to spotlight women's health. And plus, we'll be taking your calls at 800-606-8822. Again, that's 800-606-8822. I want to tell us, are you fed up with the FDA? Are you ready to ditch the statins for pomegranates? Or maybe you just want to tell me about your prize-winning rooster. Whatever it is, I want to hear from you. I don't want you to go anywhere. You're listening to Dr. Adam Brockman on the Dr. Bob Martin Show. We'll be right back after this short break. And also remember, you can catch replays of the show or you can submit your question online at drbob.com or healthtalkamerica.com. Stay tuned. We've got a lot more health talk coming your way.

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13: I'm Chad Ryder. NBA playoffs, decisive game 7 in Detroit, and the Pistons crush the Magic 116-94 as Detroit rallies from a 3-1 series deficit. They win their first playoff series in 18 years. Cade Cunningham with 32 points, 12 assists. Tobias Harris had 30 points, 9 rebounds, made 5 threes. Orlando head coach Jamal Mosley on when he felt the game shift.
14: That second quarter, couple empty possessions, couple misses at the rim, long three. They get out in transition. You know, I think the biggest sign for me was when I think we missed one at the rim. Cade comes down, his hits a knockdown three, and then that's the momentum swing. You know, coming out into the third, I thought we did a decent job defensively. We just couldn't find the basket, couldn't put it in the hole. And I think that was a big portion of it right there, too.
13: Paolo Banchero had a game-high 38 for Orlando in the loss. Detroit will now take on the winner of tonight's Raptors-Cavs Game 7 matchup. Timberwolves listing star guard Anthony Edwards as questionable for Game 1 of their second-round series against the Spurs tomorrow night at San Antonio. Edwards hyperextended his left knee in Game 4 of their first-round series against Denver. In golf, Cameron Young wins the Cadillac Championship in Miami at 19-under, 6 shots ahead of Scottie Scheffler. Young gets $3.6 million for winning the event. On the baseball scoreboard, the Dodgers end a 4-game slide, defeating the Cardinals 4-1. That snaps St. Louis's 6-game winning streak. Justin Robleski goes to 5-0 with a win, going 6 scoreless. Rays have now won 9 of 10. They knock off the Giants 2-1 in 10 innings on a Jonathan Aranda walk-off single. Phillies defeat the Marlins 7-2 in Miami. Philadelphia with a 6-run first. Jesus Luzardo, 6 1/3 solid with 10 Ks for the win. The Astros defeat the Red Sox 3-1 in 10 innings at Fenway.

0: paint job. But let's be serious. Men are like Jeeps. They're for getting around. And women are like a finely tuned sports car. So this is just lazy science. It's also dangerous medicine, and the downstream effects, they've been staggering for nearly a century or more. Women report adverse drug reactions at higher rates than men in many categories. Women are also more likely to have their symptoms minimized, especially when fatigue or pain or mood changes or sleep disruption or exercise intolerance are involved. This has created this reality. Millions of women have been told their changing energy, recovery, hunger, or focus are somehow personal failings, when in fact they may be part of this normal biological shift that's happening on schedule. So what this 2026 study proves is that a woman's body doesn't just have a period. It undergoes a massive systemic whole body reset every single month. We're talking about the immune system, the cardiovascular function, metabolism, tissue remodeling, and even brain-related signaling change in this predictable rhythmic pattern. And that matters because proteins are not fluff. Proteins are also the body's working crew. They are the foremen, the messengers, the repair techs, and the traffic controllers of human biology. And if nearly 3,000 of them are shifting across the cycle, that means that your body is not operating in the same internal environment every day of the month. Same person? Yes. Same physiology? Absolutely not. So this isn't just about reproduction, folks. This is about survival, performance, and longevity. And as a guy who spends his days in a clinical setting, let me tell you this plainly. If you ignore these rhythms, you're not being tough. You are making your body pay interest on a biological credit card. So we've talked about cycle syncing on the show before, but now we have the protein map to help explain why so many women have said for years, I know my body changes week to week. If you think of the month, not as a straight line, but as four distinct seasons. Once you start seeing it that way, a lot of the mystery starts turning into strategy. So if we talk about this phase one, let's call that the follicular phase. That's your internal spring. Then phase two is ovulation. That's the summer peak. Phase three is the luteal phase, and that's that autumn or fall shift. And finally, phase four is that menstrual phase, and that's that winter reset. And here's where I want to get practical, because this is one conversation that you don't want to miss, whether you're a female or a male. Cycle awareness isn't just for elite athletes or wellness influencers or women trying to get pregnant. It matters for moms and business owners and nurses, teachers, executives, and any woman that is trying to get through life with more energy and less friction. And if you know that 1 week of the month, your recovery is usually excellent, that's valuable knowledge. If you know another week that your sleep gets shaky and your appetite jumps by 20%, that is valuable too. And instead of judging yourself, you can prepare. So this may look like scheduling harder workouts earlier in the month when that's possible, or planning more recovery and mobility in the late phases or menstrual phase, including increasing your calories slightly when hunger and metabolic demand rise. Or maybe it's reducing alcohol when sleep and inflammation are already vulnerable. So tracking your symptoms for 3 months so patterns can become obvious is essential, and adjusting that communication at home and work when you know that your bandwidth is shifting. And this is not about becoming obsessed with a pattern. It's about becoming informed. And there's a big difference there. And if you've been listening to Dr. Bob or myself for any length of time, you know that we are obsessed with longevity. We want you to live to be 100, but we want those years to be vibrant and mobile and independent and mentally sharp. And here's the real truth. Longevity isn't just about adding years. It's about reducing the unnecessary wear and tear. It's about keeping inflammation in check and protecting lean muscle, preserving that sleep quality and supporting metabolic flexibility, and also avoiding the slow leak of energy that drains quality of life. So when a woman ignores these rhythms and tries to live on a rigid 24-hour hustle cycle every single day of the month, she often ends up paying for it. And so in a clinic, that can show up as chronic fatigue or slow fat loss, persistent bloating or low mood, repeated flare-ups, headaches, nagging back pain, you name it. It's these overuse type of injuries and symptoms that never quite resolve. And we see it all the time. A woman comes in with a mystery hip pain, for instance, or a shoulder that won't calm down, and we review her habits. She has been redlining her workouts, under eating and sleeping poorly through that luteal phase for months. You cannot out-train your biology. And why would you want to? When you align your nutrition or movement and recovery to these rhythms, you stop picking these fights with your own physiology, and you start working with the most sophisticated machinery on the planet. That's not giving in. That's about getting smarter. All right. And if you're sitting right now thinking, I've felt like this my whole life, but nobody believed me, I want you to hear this clearly. The science finally has your back. You're not unstable. You're not unpredictable. You are in these cycles, these weekly cycles, if you want to break it down. And that is your biology, and it's your strength when you understand how to work with it. So we need to stop treating the female cycle as a burden and start treating it as a vital sign. If your cycle is off, your health is probably off too, period. It deserves the same respect we give blood pressure or resting heart rate or sleep quality or blood sugar and also recovery. All right, so we're going to take a quick break, but don't go anywhere. When we come back, we're going to get to our health alternative of the week. Stay tuned because you're listening to Health Talk America presents the Dr. Bob Martin Show. I'm Dr. Adam Brockman, and we'll be right back after this short break.
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7: Very calm, pleasant Sunday night with the overnight low down at about 48. 74, your high on Sunday. No clouds, just sunshine. Not quite as warm, but the sun continues Tuesday with a high of 71.
8: ABC News, I'm Dave Packard. With the Strait of Hormuz still blocked, President Trump announcing a new plan to help guide cargo ships to safety as long as they're not linked to countries in the war. Now, there's a reaction from a top Iranian official saying any U.S. intervention in the new maritime regime in the Strait of Hormuz will be considered a violation of the ceasefire. The Iran war raising prices and taking a toll on President Trump's poll numbers. ABC Selena Wang with the latest ABC News Washington Post Ipsos poll.
9: New polling shows two-thirds of Americans say the country is headed in the wrong direction. President Trump's disapproval rating hitting a record 62%. And the president underwater on every issue tested. Cost of living, inflation, the war with Iran, and the economy.
8: Democrats don't fare much better, except on health care and education. A statement from a spokesman says that former New York Mayor Rudy Giuliani is hospitalized in critical but stable condition. Unclear what happened. This is ABC News.
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Welcome back, everyone. You're listening to the Dr. Bob Martin Show. Dr. Adam Brockman here. And let me ask you, how often do you stop and truly listen to what your body's trying to tell you? 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Okay, folks, it's time for this week's health alternative.

If you've ever felt like your body is a high-performance vehicle being driven with the emergency brake on, you are not alone. For millions of women, that brake is actually a hormonal imbalance that feels less like a minor glitch and more like a total system failure. We're talking about the wild, unpredictable fluctuations of PCOS and the grueling exhaustion of perimenopause in the agonizing frustration of unexplained infertility. Enter our health alternative of the week, Shatavari. In the ancient world, it's known as the queen of herbs. But here in 2026, thanks to some new clinical data, we are seeing that this just isn't folklore. It's a metabolic and hormonal powerhouse that is changing the game for women's longevity. But before we get into the how, let's talk about the why. It is shocking to realize that nearly 1 in 10 women of reproductive age are walking around with PCOS. That's polycystic ovarian syndrome. That's not just a statistic. That's a massive portion of our sisters, our daughters, and our friends living with a condition that increases the risk of type 2 diabetes by 400%. And the conventional approach often leaves women feeling unheard. You're told to lose weight or take metformin, but these suggestions often ignore the underlying architectural damage happening within the ovaries themselves. We see increased ovarian volume, this string of pearls, follicular count that indicates stuck ovulation in a metabolic environment that is essentially on fire. So Shatavari, it translates literally to she who possesses 100 husbands. Wow. So I'm not sure that that is something any woman wants. I know there are days my wife doesn't even want one, but that traditional meaning refers to the herb's ability to support vitality in reproductive strength through every stage of a woman's life. But I'm a man of science, and I know you are too, or a woman of science. So don't just look at that tradition. We look at these double-blinded studies. And as we move through right now, the data is coming out of journals like the Frontiers in Endocrinology and Food and Nutritional Research. And it's quite frankly, it's revolutionary. Then the most troubling part of PCOS is the hormonal aging and the physical change in those ovaries. In this study, researchers looked at the impact of standardized Shatavari extract on what we call the ovarian architecture. And the results were great. Participants used this clinically backed Shatavari extract, and it saw a reduction in ovarian cyst size by 40% in just 12 weeks. And we're not just talking about masking the symptoms. We were seeing a physical remodeling of that tissue. And the study also noted a significant reduction in total ovarian volume and a decrease in the antral follicle count, meaning that the ovaries, they stopped overproducing these immature follicles that never actually release an egg. And there was a restoration of the LH and FSH ratio, which is the gold standard for hormonal balance. So this is the difference between clearing the weeds and actually changing that soil. Shatavari works on the HPO axis. That's a hypothalamic pituitary ovarian axis, and it acts as a gentle reset button for communication between your brain and your reproductive system. So I don't want you to just run out and buy the cheapest form of Shatavari powder you find at the grocery store. Quality is everything in the world of longevity science. So when you're looking for a supplement, you want to look for clinically backed standardized extracts. One name that is consistently appearing in the literature is Zeya, and that's X-E-Y-A. And that's a specific extract that's standardized to ensure that you're actually getting, you know, what you need. Okay, folks, so we're living in a time where you no longer have to be a passenger in your own body. The days of just dealing with hormonal chaos are over, and that is with Shatavari, our health alternative of the week. Don't go anywhere. We'll be right back on the Dr. Bob Martin Show.

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Okay, if you've been listening to the show for any length of time, you know that Dr. Bob and I, we don't pull punches. We're here to give you the truth, even when the truth is uncomfortable, and especially when the truth is downright dangerous. Now, before the break, we were talking about the incredible benefits of Shatavari and how it supports the female rhythm. But right now, it's time for our health outrage of the week.

0: I want to talk to every woman listening right now and every man who has a wife, a daughter, or a mother. I want to talk about the male default. And I'm talking about this staggering, systemic, and scientifically lazy practice of treating the female body like it's just a smaller version of a man. I briefly mentioned this earlier in the hour, and now it's time to shed some more light on it. We just saw this massive study published in Nature Medicine and Communications Medicine. It's a wake-up call that most of the medical establishment is still hitting the snooze button on. These researchers looked at NIH-funded studies and found something that's shocking. While 61% of these studies actually included both sexes, only 44% of them bothered to report the results by sex. And did you hear that? They're doing the work, they're collecting the data, but then there's just lumping everyone into one big human bucket. They are essentially erasing the biological reality of being a woman. It's a scientific ghosting of half the population, and it has lethal consequences. For decades, the medical world of these trials, these clinical trials, has operated under the myth of that women are simply small men with different plumbing. Now, that's a flat out lie. A woman's biology is complex, it's beautiful, and it's uniquely symphonic. Women have different fat distributions, which matters because many drugs are fat soluble. Women's immune systems are more reactive, kidneys clear waste at different rates. And then there's the obvious, the hormonal cycles. But for years, researchers said, oh, women's hormones are too complicated. They just mess up the data. Let's just use male mice or male college students, and then we'll give women a slightly smaller dose. That's not science. That's a crapshoot. And women, they're the ones that are paying the price. Because of this male default, women are about 50 to 75% more likely to suffer from adverse drug reactions. When you take a pill and you get a rash, or your heart starts racing, or you feel dizzy, it's not because you're sensitive. It's because that pill was never tested on a body that looks or functions like yours. So let's look at these receipts. You remember Ambien? For years, women, millions of women were taking the same dose as men. Then we found out decades later that women metabolized the drug much slower. So women were waking up the next morning, getting behind the wheel of a car with high levels of the sedative still in their blood, and then they were crashing their cars. So it took the FDA until 2013 to finally say, oops, maybe women should only take half the dose. Or how about heart health? We see it in my practice all the time. When women are given beta blockers after a heart attack, drugs that were primarily tested on men, they often have worse outcomes and more side effects. And then don't even get me started on oncology. The latest data shows that cancer treatment toxicity, it's 12% higher in women than men for the same treatments. And the question is why? Because the standard of care was built for a 170-pound male baseline. We are literally poisoning women in the name of standardized medicine. So what do? We don't get mad. We get informed. The next time your doctor hands you a prescription, I want you to ask these simple words. Is this tested on both sexes? Ask them if the clinical trials for the drug show the same results and safety profiles for men and women. If they don't, tell them to look them up, or if they don't know. We have to stop accepting the one-size-fits-all medicine, because in the world of healthcare, one-size-fits-all usually fits men and fails women. We need to push for sex-informed medicine. We need to demand that the NIH and the pharmaceutical giants stop lumping this data. All right, I'm Dr. Adam Brockman, and this has been the Health Outrage of the Week. 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

Welcome back to the Dr. Bob Arden Show. I'm Dr. Adam Brockman, and if you just joined us, you're hitting the airwaves just in time for our health mystery of the week. I want you to imagine this. You're standing in the middle of your kitchen, your car keys gripped in your hands, and suddenly the room feels like a foreign country. You know you were supposed to be somewhere 5 minutes ago, but the why has completely evaporated from your brain. Your heart starts to race. You think, is this it? Is this the beginning of the end for my brain? Lately, I've been seeing this staggering influx of women, vibrant, high-achieving, sharp-as-a-tack women in their 40s and 50s, asking questions with a terrifying fear. Let's call it the case of the vanishing vitality. They aren't just tired, they feel like their cognitive hardware is glitching. And they're being told by Google University, and sadly even some well-meaning doctors, that they might be looking at early onset cognitive decline or even dementia. But here's the shocking truth that modern medicine is just starting to admit. For many of you, it's not your brain that's failing, it's your ovaries that are changing the channel. We are witnessing this massive epidemic of misdiagnosis. When a woman walks into a standard clinical setting complaining of brain fog or memory lapses or the inability to focus, the conventional medical machine often looks at the symptoms in a vacuum. They

0: a neurological issue. They might run a few basic tests, look for some biomarkers for cognitive decay, or worse yet, hand out a prescription for an anti-anxiety medicine or an antidepressant and send you on your way. But here's the statistic. Research suggests that up to 60% of women experiencing cognitive shifts during their mid-40s are actually experiencing the neurological fallout of ovarian aging, not a primary brain disease. So we've been conditioned to think that ovaries are only about fertility and that the time of the month. We've been lied to. Your ovaries are actually your primary power plants for your brain's neuro wellness. And when the production of estrogen or progesterone begins to fluctuate, what we call that perimenopausal transition, it's like someone is messing with the voltage of your entire nervous system. All right, folks. So there you have it. Your ovaries might be your health mystery if you have some brain fog or cognitive decline. That might be something to look at. But then, folks, we're wrapping up today's journey through this landscape of health. And I want to leave you with one final thought. We live in a world that tries to convince us that fading away is just the price of admission to this well-lived life. They tell us the brain fog, the fatigue, the vanishing vitality, they're inevitable. But I'm here to tell you that's a lie. Whether we're talking about the male default in medicine that ignores a woman's unique biology or a health mystery about shifting the brain and shifting our thoughts, the solution always is the same. Knowledge is your armor. You are the CEO of your own health. You are the one who decides how you're going to feel when you wake up 10 or 20 or 30 years from now. So until next time, I want you to stay curious, stay bold, and most importantly, stay healthy. I'm Dr. Adam Brockman for Health Talk America presents the Dr. Bob Martin Show. We'll see you back here next time.
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6: From ABC News, I'm Dave Packer. President Trump says he's not accepting the terms of Iran's latest proposal to end the war, and indicating today that the U.S. will offer help to ships trapped in the Strait of Hormuz.
7: Posting on social media, the president writing, quote, "For the good of Iran, the Middle East, and the United States, we have told these countries that we will guide their ships safely out of these restricted waterways so they can freely and ably get on with their business." The president's announcement coming after another cargo vessel was reportedly attacked by multiple small craft off the coast of Iran.
6: ABC foreign correspondent Tom Sophie Burridge. Reaction from a top Iranian official saying, in part, any U.S. intervention in the new maritime regime in the Strait of Hormuz will be considered a violation of the ceasefire. A United flight on approach at Newark Airport this afternoon coming in low, apparently too low. That sound from the dash cam of a tractor trailer on the New Jersey Turnpike carrying a load of bread when Port Authority police say a wheel of the jet hit the cab of the truck. The plane was able to land the driver of the truck at the hospital with non-life-threatening injuries. Meanwhile, Spirit Airlines ceasing operations this weekend. The no-frills carrier largely blaming the sudden rise in fuel prices driven by the Iran war. Transportation Secretary Sean Duffy telling ABC's This Week he's been working with all the airlines.
8: I'm proud of the American airlines that have stepped up to take care of the passengers of Spirit, making sure they can get home. The employees of Spirit have special access to apply for jobs with other American airlines.
6: The search intensifies tonight for two American soldiers who went missing in Morocco. They were taking part in a military exercise and may have fallen off a cliff and into the sea. The soldiers were participating in the annual African Lion exercise involving about 5,000 troops from 40 countries. You're listening to ABC News.
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6: Details about the shooting at the White House Correspondents' Dinner. The U.S. Attorney for D.C. says ballistic evidence shows the suspect, Cole Thomas Allen, shot a Secret Service agent. Janine Pirro says a buckshot from the shotgun he allegedly used was intertwined with fibers from the officer's vest. Allen is accused of storming a security checkpoint and firing a shotgun in an assassination attempt on President Trump and other members of his administration. Allen's attorneys are pushing back against those claims. A statement from his spokesperson says that 81-year-old former New York Mayor Rudy Giuliani is hospitalized in critical but stable condition. It is unclear at this time what has happened. The devil can afford to wear Prada after the top-grossing movie debut of the weekend. ABC's Chuck Sievertson.
12: Pull yourself together. We have work to do. And by we, I mean you.
13: The Devil Wears Prada 2 brought in $77 million domestically at movie theaters over the weekend, say studio estimates. Starring Meryl Streep, Anne Hathaway, Emily Blunt, and Stanley Tucci.
12: Beautiful. You're the greatest of all time.
13: Michael has become the second highest growing music biopic ever, with over $400 million less than 10 days after its debut. The Super Mario Galaxy movie was third, Project Hail Mary fourth.
6: Shakira drew more than 2 million people to her concert on the Copacabana Beach, according to the mayor of Rio de Janeiro. The show is free, but the city officials there estimate tourists will spend close to $155 million at hotels, shops, and restaurants. Dave Packer, ABC News.
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16: North Idaho weather.
17: Sleeping with the windows open again tonight. The overnight low will be in the upper 40s. Low to mid 70s for your sunny high on Monday. Tuesday, 71. Back up into the upper 70s by Wednesday with no chance of rain.
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25: I'm Chad Ryder. NBA playoffs, decisive Game 7 in Detroit, and the Pistons crush the Magic 116-94 as Detroit rallies from a 3-1 series deficit. They win their first playoff series in 18 years. Cade Cunningham with 32 points, 12 assists. Tobias Harris had 30 points, 9 rebounds, made 5 threes. Orlando head coach Jamal Mosley on when he felt the game shift.
26: That second quarter,
0: couple empty positions.

questionable for game one of their second round series against the Spurs tomorrow night in San Antonio. Edwards hyperextended his left knee in game four of their first round series against Denver. In golf, Cameron Young wins the Cadillac Championship in Miami at 19 under, six shots ahead of Scottie Scheffler. Young gets $3.6 million for winning the event. On the baseball scoreboard, the Dodgers end a four-game slide, defeating the Cardinals 4-1. That snaps St. Louis's six-game winning streak. Justin Robleski goes to 5-0 with a win, going six scoreless. Rays have now won 9 of 10. They knock off the Giants 2-1 in 10 innings on a Jonathan Aranda walk-off single. Phillies defeat the Marlins 7-2 in Miami. Philadelphia with a six-run first. Jesus Luzardo, 6 1/3 solid with 10 Ks for the win. The Astros defeat the Red Sox 3-1 in 10 innings at Fenway.

0: Great a friend of mine. Great station. Okay. Great town.
1: Yep. All right. Yep. WCLO, Janesville, Wisconsin. Also, I think we've mentioned them, but I'm going to throw it out. I'm not sure if another new one is KSWM 940 AM, Aurora, Missouri. So welcome, KSWM.
0: Yay.
1: Yeah, so that's what we got going with those two new stations. We're going to talk about some interesting things going on in the world. That's an understatement. I guess we got the latest on Tupac. We're going to talk about the Tupac, you know, the death of Tupac and some lawsuits that are popping up. We're going to discuss that. We'll probably not discuss that right away, but a little bit later. The important one that I want to talk about today, and we are a nationwide, nationally syndicated radio show, like I said. So you think, okay, we talk about stuff all over the nation. But this one is in California. I got to talk about, after over 34 years, an arrest is made in a rape murder case. And it is very interesting. Nothing's interesting to death, but how they found this individual after 34 years in Arizona. And obviously, guess what happened? Of course, they changed their identity, right? That's what they do and make it hard. 34 years under a pseudonym, living the life. Now at age, I believe he's 64. Again, he's innocent at this time until proven guilty. But guess the reason why they were able to find him. Yes, DNA. Ladies and gentlemen, the DNA thing is popping up. We're also going to talk about, and then we're not necessarily doing it in this order. Usually I say this is in this order. I'm going to float around as to what I want to do first, second, third. But Michael Jackson's estate's being sued again. Guess what he's being sued for? You probably know. And then we're going to talk about Damon Jones, a former NBA player. We have talked about this gambling issue case probably months ago, but now people are the heads are starting to roll. They're going to he's already pled guilty. We're going to talk about what he's pled guilty of and why. And then another bizarre case. California, and this is not in California. This happened in other states, and this involves multiple states. But a former California Highway Patrol captain, a woman captain, is a bizarre case. It's about a murder-suicide case. And we're going to discuss that and the latest that's going on with that, because that is, you know, this is stuff that's just popping up. Thomas O'Donnell, murder for hire case. We're going to talk about that. Sorry about talking about so much murder today, but it's just they're all popping up. Okay, let's talk about OpenAI being sued. This is a bizarre one. ChatGPT / OpenAI is being sued over the Canadian shooting incident that occurred up in Canada. And they're blaming AI for it. So it's just interesting to how you get that slippery slope. You know what I'm saying? And that's what we used to call it in law school. How you got to connect the dots, right? How it goes from AI all the way down to cause the death of individuals in the case. And that's what we're going to discuss.
2: Paul's graft.
1: Yeah, that's right. That's what it was, Paul's graph. Yep. Yeah, Denise, that was 38 years. How you can remember stuff like that? I was with my friends recently. I actually had business in southern Utah and Las Vegas, which is close to each other. And I had some some business people with me and one friend that I was talking to. And the guy has he's 66. The guy has a story for everything.

0: and he's a wonderful guy. He remembers every little thing. You know, the other day I was walking. You know, let me tell you a story about walking. Remember, Fred, when you were walking in 1974 and you tripped over the curb and a rattlesnake was there and almost bit you? No, I don't. Yeah, that was June 6th night. I'm like, oh my gosh. He's a retired peace officer and a wonderful guy, but man, he's got a steel trap mind and he can remember everything. Me, I can't remember what I did yesterday. So, but anyway, people are here for one thing and one thing only, and I know why they come here. Unfortunately, they have to listen to Cal. So Cal, just
1: now
0: lay it
1: it's
0: out.
1: It's time to play Case or No Case.
0: Yay! I meant fortunately, but I said unfortunately,
2: I could
0: Cal.
2: Give it to you to read. That would be fine.
0: No, right. I said fortunately, unfortunately, but I meant fortunately.
2: Valentine was a pretty famous guy, a real famous
0: Wait
2: guy.
0: Wait a minute,
2: Valentine.
0: All
2: an
0: right.
2: author, a musician, a TV personality, game shows, talk shows, you name it, he was on it. After he left the entertainment world full force, he remained very active and continued to perform concerts and comedy shows all around the country. In fact, the day before he died, he performed before a sold-out audience at a college in Southern California. Then the fateful day came. A neighbor aggressively backed out of his driveway into the side of Valentine's Lexus. He had a big bruise on his chest. He and the neighbor exchanged information. Valentine went on to his son's house, looked a little peaked, said, I'm going to lie down. Lied down, went to the hospital. The next thing they knew, his chest had filled with blood, and he died. And so his family said, wait a minute, what's going on? You killed Valentine. You killed our meal ticket. You killed our dad. You can't do that. We want to know if we have a case or no case, and I want to know if you know who Valentine is. So this will be a fun one, I think.
0: Okay, I got a question, Cal.
2: Todd's giving me the look.
0: So is Valentine his real name, or is that like a pseudonym?
2: No, Valentine is part of his real name.
0: Okay.
2: Yep.
0: Ooh. Who do you want to start, Cal?
2: I don't care.
0: I'll do it. I'll start.
2: You want to jump in? Yeah, go ahead.
0: Yeah, I'll do it. I'll start, because I know Denise wants to go last. So here's the situation.
2: Sure.
0: This is very, very clear in my mind. This is the most difficult case probably that we're going to talk about today, as in understanding it. And the reason why it's the most difficult one is one thing and one thing only. It's really simple and straightforward, right? Okay, a car backed into this guy, ran him, hit him in the chest. He dies from being hit and hit in the chest. Of course there's going to be a lawsuit, right? But that's the scary thing about it. It's too easy and too straightforward. So I'm going to think about it and make a decision when I come back. But Cal does that. A lot of times there's something real twist. There's going to be a twist in this one. We'll be back.
2: Todd's thinking about it and giving me the look, too. Stay tuned. Radio Law Talk will continue after we take our first break. We'll have the answers from our great panel on Radio Law Talk's Case or No Case contest. And you can play along at home. We'll be right back with Radio Law Talk.

0: and other announcements aired on Radio Law Talk contain the opinions of the sponsor. The airing of said announcements on Radio Law Talk does not constitute an endorsement. The announcements may contain claims that are not intended to treat, diagnose, or cure any disease. These claims have not been evaluated by the FDA.
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6: Okay, let's see. We got a couple of things about Mr. Valentine. I'm going to say the case. I'm not going to go over it. We just went over it. I'm going to say it's a case, and they settle out of court, Cal. And I will. You want me to wait to tell you who Valentine is?
7: Yeah, let's get the case or no case aspect done.
6: Case settles out of court.
7: Okay, Todd, what do you think?
8: You know, I agree with Fred that this is sort of odd. It's so simple. That's what makes it so difficult. I think it's straightforward. And I'm going to go the opposite way and say that, oh, look, maybe an insurance claim was filed, maybe all that. But it was never a case. So it never went to actually being a case. Scenario, but no case.
7: Interesting. And Denise, what are your thoughts on this?
9: I'm going to say no case because he had no family.
7: Ooh, good one. That's a good guess. So now...
6: All right.
7: Now tell me, who is Valentine?
6: I'm going to say it's the singer, Bobby Valentine. Isn't he the singer guy?
7: Well, there is a guy. Yeah.
6: Well, was his name Bobby Valentine? Or what's the Valentine singer? Bobby Valentine. Or Bobby Valentine. Like, obviously, Cal looking at me like, who? That way, that tells me. Or is Bobby Valentine the baseball player, Todd?
7: Yeah.
8: That was baseball
7: player.
6: Manager. Oh,
7: yeah.
6: Not manager. No, wait. Who's the Valentine that was singing? Who's the Valentine singer? Okay, I'm going to do the baseball player, Bobby Valentine.
7: Todd's looking at the floor. I don't know, man. You got me.
6: Okay, Bobby Valentine. I'm thinking I could see the guy, the singer. All right, go ahead. That's what I say, so I can go ahead.
8: I can't think of anybody's name, so I'm just going to make it Richie Valentine. good old Richie Valentine. Everybody knows him.
7: Richie Valentino.
8: Yes.
7: Tino. Yeah, that's it. Denise, what do you think?
9: Ed Skeleton.
7: Ed Skelton. Good guess. That's a great guess. Let me tell you what happened. Mr. Valentine continued to perform comedy and concerts around the country well into his late 70s. And he was working on promotional plans for his upcoming 53rd book and was finishing the manuscript for the 54th. He was a busy and multi-talented man, and even in his 70s was taken before his time was Stephen Valentine Patrick William Allen. Yes, game and talk show host Steve Allen.
6: Oh, Steve Allen.
7: The guy who founded The Tonight Show.
6: Wow.
7: Was killed in this bizarre accident, and no, his family never filed a case. You're right, Todd.
6: They did file
7: an insurance claim, but there was never a case filed in the matter.
6: But that's how he died, huh? My chest hurts, and it's a little bruised.
7: Yep.
6: But obviously he was bleeding internally and he didn't know it.
7: That's the point. And God rest his soul. He's just a really talented and funny guy.
6: Wow, yep. Steve Allen, that's big time.
7: Yep, so that's that. And next hour, let's see. Oh, a famous musical act, case or no case. That's next hour.
6: Ooh,
7: and we hope you can stay tuned for that. So yeah.
6: I love the fact that you do. I love the Hollywood and the sports ones. And there's got to be another topics because we always have Hollywood, sports, and... Maybe it's got to be a topic of animals or nature. I don't know.
7: Something. I'm always looking. Do animals have rights? That's the question.
6: I don't know. But I'm just trying to say that there's got to be another category. But Hollywood is the best, and sports is the best. So, listen, here, okay. And let me lay these facts out. There's a place called Granite Bay, California. And those of you from all over the United States, Granite Bay is a very, very high-end luxury, safe area in Northern California between Sacramento and Lake Tahoe, if you know where that is. And it is a very safe area to live. And in 1991, there's an individual, a mother by the name of Cindy Wanner, who's 35 and has a child. She's in the house with the child. The child is sitting at a high chair. The child, I believe, is about a year and a half old or something to that effect. 11 months old. And she's feeding the child. And next thing I know, she is not responding to people. And people check on her. And there is a child there. The child is sitting there crying in the seat. At the table with the food there, crying. And Cindy Wanner is gone. Just disappeared. Just the car's still there. There's nothing stolen from, you know, there's no purse missing, no anything. It just absolutely disappears. That was November 25th, 1991. That's a long time ago. So some 34, 35 years later, which is recently, that through DNA, they found this individual who obviously had changed his name in Bullhead, Arizona. Bullhead, from what I remember, is kind of near Lake Havasu, I believe. It's out in that area. So they find him there under a new pseudonym by the name of Vincent Reynolds. And they arrest him and drag him back. They finally found Cindy Wanner, or Wanner, a number of weeks later. It's approximately 3 weeks later, way in this remote wooded area outside a place called Forest Hill, California, which the three of us sitting here know exactly where that is. And it's a little tiny town, and her body, she had been strangled to death and was dead. But after all those years, they found this individual located in Arizona. Now, this individual by the name of James Lawhead Jr., prior to this incident, at age 30, had been released in 1991 after serving 11 years of a 19-year sentence for another prior sex crime involving a young child. So, but he was released, came and kidnapped Cindy Wanner or Wanner, murdered her, and then took off and used multiple names.
9: And you know, there's another arrest here too.
6: I know we're going to talk about that when we come back, Denise. I'll let you talk about that.
9: That's the fun part.
6: Yeah, Denise is going to talk about. Oh, that's the end of it. They've arrested him. No, there's one other interesting thing twist with this when we come back.
7: 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You have found the right place for America's number two syndicated law talk show, Radio Law Talk. We'll be right back.

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10: Sleeping with the windows open again tonight. The overnight low will be in the upper 40s. Low to mid 70s for your sunny high on Monday, Tuesday 71. Back up into the upper 70s by Wednesday with no chance of rain.
11: ABC News, I'm Dave Packer. President Trump says he's not accepting the terms of Iran's latest proposal to end the war. And he's indicating today that the U.S. will offer help to ships trapped in the Strait of Hormuz. There's a reaction from a top Iranian official saying, in part, any U.S. intervention in the new maritime regime in the Strait of Hormuz will be considered a violation of the ceasefire. A United flight on approach at Newark Airport this afternoon, coming in low, apparently too low. Sound from the dash cam of a tractor trailer on the New Jersey Turnpike carrying a load of bread when the Port Authority police say that a wheel of that jet hit the cab of the truck. The plane was able to land the driver of the truck at the hospital with non-life-threatening injuries. And the search intensifies for two American soldiers who went missing in Morocco. They were taking part in a massive military exercise with thousands of troops, and it's feared that the two may have fallen off a cliff into the sea. This is ABC News.
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15: So we're talking about this bizarre case out of Placer County, California, that is a 35-year-old cold case that's looks like it's being solved. Again, innocent until proven guilty. The individual that has changed their name multiple times, and again, comes out of jail in around 1991 after serving 11 of 19-year sentence, which, by the way, there's nothing, hey, nothing suspicious happened there. They can, in California, get almost up to 50%. Isn't that right, Todd? Almost 50% off of their blue light special and get out, like, maybe about serve half time. So it looked like he came out according to what was normal, if for good recognizance in jail, that he hadn't done anything, and immediately goes and takes this beautiful young lady and kills her. So what? So they've got him in custody right now, and he's up for trial. What is that? They've arrested someone else, and who and why, Denise?
16: Well, they when they discovered his DNA match, it was actually facial recognition that matched. In Arizona. And what happened is that they started to look at his family members, and they knew that he was incognito because they couldn't locate him. So they first contacted his sister, who is currently 71 years old, and she lived in South Carolina. And they contacted her and said, hey, do you know where your brother is? And she says, nope, I don't have any idea where he's at. I haven't seen him for 30 years, you know, et cetera, et cetera. And so then what they discovered is that he was living in her rental house in Arizona when they found out his new name. And so they've arrested her as for being an accessory after the fact.
15: Right. Good. So we're going to be following this one. This is an interesting one we'll be following.
16: He's being extradited to Placer County, right?
15: Right. From Arizona.
16: Yeah.
15: That's exactly right.
16: And that means the trial will be in Placer County more than likely, right?
15: Near where we are. We could probably go sit in on it.
16: Woo!
15: That's true.
16: I want to get on the jury.
15: Denise, you can't get on it. Oh, my gosh. Let's see. We'd like to pick the jury. Ms. Dirks, you're an attorney. You're well known. And you're a judge pro tem here. You would like to be on the jury. Yeah, sure, no problem. Sit on down here. Oh, by the way, you're on Radio Law talking. You could talk about it there, too.
16: You know that I was on the jury once. I was juror number 7.
15: Uh-huh.
16: And I was the first one to be let go.
15: Of course.
16: I was really sad.
15: You know, it's interesting. It's like, I'll tell you, let's talk about behind the scenes of lawyers and why other lawyers want to kick lawyers off. They want to because guess who probably won't, but the reputation is going to be who's going to take over that jury room.
16: I'll be the foreman.
15: Yeah. No, they'll make you be the foreman. They'll say, hey, we want Denise Dirks as the foreman, you know?
17: And even if you're not the foreperson of the jury,
15: right?
17: If you're the only lawyer in there, it's too common for everybody to go, well, what do you think as the lawyer? And all of a sudden, your opinion about what reasonable doubt
15: right.
17: is what's controlling the room. You're,
15: right.
17: oh, well, you know, I had this and that. And
15: let's
17: face it, lawyers have a hard time turning down being the center of that kind of attention,
15: that's
17: too.
15: True.
17: So, you
15: that's
17: know,
15: right.
17: you end up controlling everything.
15: That's true, Denise.
16: I'm a natural leader. What can I say?
15: you're the boss. You're the boss. All right. Well, we're gonna follow this one as time goes on. It just happened. But there's a lot of cold cases out there. And what's happening is this DNA and the what is it, 21 and me, whatever they call that, or
17: 23 and me,
15: yeah. Whatever. I got the ages mixed up, and you know, they're solving things because of that. And I don't remember. I know I
16: is it looked, 23 stem for the chromosomes?
17: I think so. Yeah.
15: But what didn't one of them was going bankrupt or sold or something like that?
16: That was 23 and me.
15: Yeah. So it comes down to now with all this DNA evidence, and they're keeping these old cold cases. They still have hair and DNA from these cold cases, and they're starting to solve them.
16: But yes. But this case, it was facial recognition.
15: I know. Explain that, Denise. What happened there? Go ahead.
16: I don't really know how they got his face, but they ran his face through different databases, and then the hit came up in Arizona.
15: In Arizona.
16: That that's his face was recognized. So they had something, some kind of photo or something of his face.
15: Yeah, he's charged with one count of murder along with two special circumstances, murder during the commission of a rape and murder during the commission of a kidnapping. And also a separate count of kidnapping. So that's
16: and he should have been charged with something related to the child too, in my opinion.
15: I don't know what's going on with that. But that there we go. We're gonna follow this, but that's an interesting one. Now we're gonna jump from that to Damon Jones, who is a former ex-NBA player. Do you know? I don't remember much. I remember his name, Todd. Do you remember Damon Jones?
17: Yeah.
15: I don't remember much about. I'm going to talk because he's.
17: I got to take a look at him really quick
15: because
17: I
15: remember Damon Jones, but he was. I know he was one of the best shooters in the world, and now he's an assistant coach. He helped the Cleveland Cavaliers to their only championship in 2016. So he played for the Cavaliers, apparently. Cleveland Cavaliers. Didn't that Cleveland change their – oh, the baseball team changed their name. But once he ended, there was this big issue going on that we're going to probably talk about after the break, the details of these rigged – quote, and I call it rigged poker games – and we talked about it earlier. Remember that? We were talking about these poker games that they would come in and explain, and they would exploit these famous people. Okay, look, Damon Jones is here doing this, and this and that people, this and that person, famous person's doing this, and it was a scam, poker game. And so apparently he's the first person that was involved in this that said, yeah, and he pleads guilty. In a huge sweep that's led the rest of, there's more than 30 people they arrested. Sports bettor Marvis Farley looks like he's poised to maybe go ahead and plead. But there's all these hearings in Brooklyn Federal Court that are going on I'm trying to think because I don't remember the facts of, I know it was a sports, you come in, and they had a preset. Wasn't that the one that had the table that had the cards that they
17: yes.
15: could? Yes, it was a weird table.
17: And so somehow the house or folks were able to know what the cards had been dealt to other players based upon some technology with the table. So it obviously that's.
16: It was like under the table they could read the cards and then tell the people who had what.
15: Right. So what they're doing is right now it's. It's all these about 30 other people that they've indicted. We're going to see what happens in, but he's the face one. They call it the face card for rigged poker game, and that's kind of what they did. So
16: yeah, he was like a face card, meaning he was the one that drew the people with money in to lose, basically.
15: Right. Well, this is what he said, and this is a quote from him. I would like to sincerely apologize to the court, my family, my peers, and also the National Basketball Association. And that's what he said before. So he's free on bail right now, and we're going to have to see what the sentence is going to be. And it's not going to be – it says he's not going to be sentenced until
16: – next year.
15: Early next year. What? Have you heard why that happens?
16: Well, yeah, I kind of think so.
17: My gut's telling me as one of the first people to plead –
16: there we go.
17: He is probably going to provide evidence against others.
16: Correct.
17: And so here's the way that it works. If you have a plea deal where you're going to turn state's evidence for the feds, then you have to make good on that. And so it's like, we're not going to sentence you because if you plead and then your testimony goes sideways, you lie, you do something, then now we've got a guilty plea with no agreement for time, and we can come after you for everything. So it's kind of like giving the government a blank check when it comes to how much time you'll serve.
15: So, this is generally what's going on.
17: Yes.
15: So generally, if it's a sports betting case, sports betting can be punished from 21 to 27 months in prison. If it's a poker game case, generally speaking, it's 63 to 78 months. But the prosecutors have agreed to take 15 months off in exchange for him pleading guilty, which, like you said, quote, pleading guilty. But like you say, it might be more than that. So.
16: And he's also going to be charged in a separate case.
15: Yeah.
16: That's going to be an interesting one. That's where he gave insider information.
17: And Jones has said he has no agreement to cooperate.
15: Right. That's exactly it. By the way, a lot of people lost up to $9.5 million in this poker game deal. We'll be back.
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15: All right, we're talking about the NBA players and Damon Jones, specifically the fraud case of the gambling poker table that they could somehow read the cards. And they had these stars bring people in to bet, which we talked about earlier, about $9.5 million people spent. The victims, they're saying there's only 10 victims approximately. That lost $9.5 million. These got to be high-profile gamblers, big time. But Todd, you during the break, you're like, hey, there's something about that. You wanted to comment about one thing about that.
17: Well, so we're looking at here, and the guy, Damon Jones, pled, but he's not being sentenced till next year. And so there's a question about why that is. And one of the things that you can speculate to is, and based upon his plea, he may go ahead and actually get a reduced sentence or be eligible for a reduced sentence. And a lot of people are speculating that this looks like he might be cooperating with investigators. But he has come out and said, oh, no, I have no cooperation agreement with investigators. I have no cooperation agreement with the state. So if he's got no cooperation agreement, how is it that he would be eligible for a reduced sentence? And that brings up a very key factor in sentencing, which is this: acceptance of responsibility at an early phase in the proceedings. That is a circumstance in mitigation that every court uses when they consider sentencing. You didn't make, you accepted responsibility, you didn't make the government expend these resources to actually take you and find you guilty and do all that. And because you did that, because you accepted that responsibility, you're eligible for a reduction in your sentence or a more favorable sentence, as opposed to somebody that just is lies, lies, all lies. I'm taking this all the way, even in the face of evidence that is overwhelming against them. So I think that's how he can get his reduction.
16: Does that also impact the restitution amount?
15: Good question.
17: It wouldn't impact the restitution amount, because restitution, look, if people are out money, they're out money. The only thing that could really impact restitution is really determines on whether or not their other folks are found guilty. Each one of them will be jointly and severally liable for the full amount of restitution. But if you've got let's just use easy numbers. Let's say the total amount taken was $10 million and you got one guy, and that's the only conviction you have. Well, you got one guy who's footing the bill for $10 million. If you have 10 guys that end up being convicted, even though they're all jointly and severally liable, well, collectively, they're all out about $1 million to make up this $10 million restitution figure. So yeah, it could reduce his restitution amount if the government's able to get convictions against the other co-defendants.
16: Because he only had to pay $73,000, which seemed pretty low to me.
17: And that might also be related to the direct conduct that he was related to. I mean, if you had this gambling enterprise, but they were able to prove that his involvement in it only led to a $73,000 loss on the part of a victim, then that's all he's responsible for.
16: So in this state where this happened, was gambling legal or illegal?
15: In New York? It was in New York. So I don't know.
16: I don't think it's legal there.
17: Well, here's the thing.
15: Well, unless it's an Indian casino. I mean, that's the difference. Well, that's a different country, right?
17: Here's the thing to keep in mind. If gambling is legal in a state, it doesn't, even if, let's say they did what they did in a state where gambling was legal. In states where gambling is legal, to run an enterprise, you got to get a license, you got to do everything And they did not do that. And whether or not gambling is legal in a state, even in states where it's legal, it's not legal to set up a camera underneath underneath the table so that you know what the cards are for everybody else.
16: Yeah,
17: so
16: you're basically defrauding the people.
17: Yeah. And so if it did happen in a state that was legal, I guarantee you they didn't jump through the hoops to be able to run a legal game.
15: All right, here we go. Of course, we got AI here. New York State technically bans all forms of gambling under the state constitution, except for specialty specifically named exceptions. The exceptions include state lottery. The government can gamble. It's funny. You can't gamble, but the government can. Pari mutual horse racing, casino gambling at no more than 7 facilities, bingo, and games of chance operated by authorized nonprofit organizations.
17: Well, and insurance. So, insurance is technically gambling. It's double or nothing.
15: Walking across
17: the
15: street in New York is gambling.
17: Yeah. Well,
15: going on the subway is gambling.
17: At the end of every policy, you're essentially saying, okay, double or nothing for another 6 months.
15: Living in New York City.
17: Take my money.
15: Living in New York City is a gamble.
17: Yes.
15: What's going to happen? So, not to rip on New York, but we like New York. All right. Back-to-back verdicts against Meta. We've kind of discussed this, but this is there's a thing called a bellwether trial. A bellwether trial, generally speaking, is like early on trials that could set precedent. But there's still queued up at least a couple more bellwether trials against Meta and YouTube, etc. Well, obviously, we talked about on March 24th in Santa Fe, New Mexico, Meta and YouTube got hit with a $375 million in a civil penalties case, and they did that under the New Mexico Unfair Practices Act. Showing the first time a state successfully took on a tech company, and won. But then that one day later in Los Angeles, an individual won $6 million against Meta and YouTube. And the cause there and the argument there was the platforms were liable for, quote, addictive by design features. And they found malice, oppression, or fraud, with the finding of malice, oppression, or fraud. That one's, believe it or not, more important than the $375 million civil penalties trial that New Mexico brought, because that's going to go into where individuals are going to be, individuals are going to claim that the platforms are liable for making things addictive. And that their design features are specifically set up to make individuals become addictive. And I guess it's almost like, and it's not exactly because we don't want to say this, it's like the cigarette cases of how many years ago, Todd?
17: Yeah, and look, for most everybody, $375 million, it's a ton of money. That's a lot of money. $6 million is a lot of money. I would remind folks that as of today, Meta's market cap is $1.55 trillion. Nice. So as much as $375 million is, you wonder at some point in time, is Meta, cost of doing business?
15: Well, yeah,
16: of course it is.
15: But I don't agree with that for the following reasons. I agree with you, but now it's going to stack up.
17: Yeah.
15: And that's going to be just a $6 million is a nickel, like a nickel for us. But that's one person. And I'm already seeing the ads starting to flow and people starting to even talk to me about Fred, what's going on here? And, Fred, should Fred Penny get involved in this? That's a big nut to crack, but there's going to be a lot of people getting involved in these big mega mass tort cases, and this could be one of them.
17: Because there's a lot of people looking at that market cap as well going, oh, they can afford it.
15: That's exactly right.
17: They can afford another lawsuit.
15: They can get them to pay it, and that's going to be the issue that we're going to have to be watching for. So we're going to follow this. This is an absolutely interesting one. I don't understand. What's this TV, CTV? What is that? I don't know. They got campaigns in that, too. I haven't got into that. But Meta is the main one, but it's not going to stop there. We've got TikTok, right? We've got a lot of other platforms and that are not quite as big as Meta that may be involved in this thing. So anyway, do we have time, Cal? How much time do I don't want to make?
0: Go ahead. You got over a minute. Go ahead.
15: Okay. Well, I don't want to get into it because Denise is going to talk about this really super. You're going to talk about the AI case, Denise. When we come back, hour two, we're going to talk about AI being sued over a shooting in Canada. Kind of the first of its kind of AI and ChatGPT. How are they liable for a shooting in Canada? And it's interesting how, as we call the slippery slope in law school, how something starts at the top, but it's going to go down and connect to something super far away. I don't see it, but who knows? Meta just got hit on a lawsuit that I didn't think they would lose on either, but they got hit. Who's making the money, Denise and Todd?
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4: From ABC News, I'm Dave Packer. President Trump says he's not accepting the terms of Iran's latest proposal to end the war, and indicating today that the U.S. will offer help to ships trapped in the Strait of Hormuz, a top Iranian official saying that would be considered a violation of the ceasefire. Meanwhile, an Iranian ship seized by the U.S. Navy last month in the blockade is heading back home.
5: The U.S. transferred the Tauska and the 22 crew members aboard to Pakistan, where they will be repatriated to Iran, according to U.S. Central Command. Six other passengers aboard the Tauska have been transferred off the ship last week, Iranian state media identifying them as family members of some of the ship's crew. The U.S. seized the Tauska on April 19th as it attempted to run the U.S. blockade of Iranian ports. After ignoring 6 hours' worth of warnings, a U.S. Navy destroyer fired rounds at the ship's engine room, and it was later boarded and seized by U.S. Marines. Louis Martinez, ABC News, Washington.
4: Spirit Airlines made its final flight, landing in Dallas Saturday. Now thousands of former employees face an uncertain financial future. ABC's Morgan Norwood.
6: One of America's most recognizable budget airlines halts operations. More than 24 hours after Spirit Airlines' last flight landed in Dallas, Spirit's 17,000 employees now out of a job.
7: Hey, Spirit, from us guys at American, good luck to y'all. Sorry to hear what happened.
6: In an emotional air traffic control call-out, American Airlines pilots saying farewell.
8: Well, it was a pleasure working with you guys, and I wish you the best.
6: As passengers face a new aviation frontier.
4: United Flight 169 coming in from Venice on approach at New Jersey's Newark Airport this afternoon. Coming in too low, Port Authority police and the trucking company say that a tire on the wheel of the Boeing 767 hit the cab of the truck. The plane was able to land, but apparently not without damage. This from Live ATC.
9: There's a hole in the side of the airplane.
4: Now, the driver of the truck sent to the hospital with non-life-threatening injuries. The NTSB is investigating. 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
4: A spokesman says that 81-year-old former New York Mayor Rudy Giuliani is in critical but stable condition in a Florida hospital. It is unclear what happened or when he was taken to the hospital. Two U.S. Army soldiers went missing in Morocco during a hike. They're believed to have fallen from a cliff into the ocean. A search and rescue operation happening right now in Tantan, which is in the southwest region. Meanwhile, a U.S. official is saying that there's no indication of foul play. Two manufacturers of the abortion pill mifepristone are asking the Supreme Court to restore access. ABC's Olivia Rubin explains why.
13: A three-judge appeals court panel, two appointed by President Trump, temporarily barring women from accessing the abortion pill mifepristone by mail. The ruling, a win for Louisiana. which sued in part on claims the by-mail pill skirted its statewide abortion ban.
4: Pop singer Britney Spears' DUI case on the docket for tomorrow.
14: The 44-year-old superstar is facing a misdemeanor DUI charge after California Highway Patrol responded to a report of an erratic driver back in March. After a series of field sobriety tests, authorities arrested Spears on suspicion of DUI. She's accused of being intoxicated with a mixture of alcohol and drugs. Since the arrest, Spears' team says she has been in a treatment program, calling the event unfortunate and inexcusable.
4: ABC's Jacqueline Lee, I'm Dave Packer, ABC News.
15: Here he comes.
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21: We'll start the week with a nice sunny mid-70s high on Monday. Little cooler on Tuesday, but still plenty of sunshine. Warmest day of the week will be Wednesday with a high of 76. Nighttime lows in the upper 40s.
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23: I'm Chad Ryder, NBA playoffs, decisive Game 7 in Detroit, and the Pistons crush the Magic 116-94 as Detroit rallies from a 3-1 series deficit. They win their first playoff series in 18 years. Cade Cunningham with 32 points, 12 assists. Tobias Harris had 30 points, 9 rebounds, made 5 threes. Orlando head coach Jamal Mosley on when he felt the game shift.
24: That second quarter, couple empty possessions, couple misses at the rim, long three. They get out in transition. You know, I think the biggest sign for me was when I think we missed one at the rim. Cade comes down, his hits a knockdown three, and then that's the momentum swing. You know, coming out into the third, I thought we did a decent job defensively. We just couldn't find the basket, couldn't put it in the hole. And I think that was a big portion of it right there, too.
23: Paolo Banchero had a game-high 38 for Orlando in the loss. Detroit will now take on the winner of tonight's Raptors-Cavs Game 7 matchup. Timberwolves listing star guard Anthony Edwards as questionable for Game 1 of their second-round series against the Spurs tomorrow night in San Antonio. Edwards hyperextended his left knee in Game 4 of their first-round series against Denver. In golf, Cameron Young wins the Cadillac Championship in Miami at 19 under, six shots.

0: innings on a Jonathan Aranda walk-off single. Phillies defeat the Marlins 7-2 in Miami. Philadelphia with a six-run first. Jesus Luzardo, 6 1/3 solid with 10 Ks for the win. The Astros defeat the Red Sox 3-1 in 10 innings at Fenway.
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2: So many people and so much time people can serve and be around me. But once you recognize that, it's okay. See, I recognize it. Some people don't recognize it. It's like, do you not understand there's only so much people can digest from you? You know? So I know that, and I try to stay away from people sometimes. All right, we've had enough Fred Penny for the day. And the second thing is yes, ma'am. Now, those just, yes, ma'am. But I will tell you a trick. Here's the trick. Yes, ma'am, but I still go do what I want anyway. And I get in trouble, and I'm just like, huh? Look at this, Denise, look at this innocent face. Huh? What did I do? Huh? Denise's like, I wouldn't buy that a bit.
3: No, it reminds me of when my husband, he goes, yes, dear. And it's such a way that you know he's really meaning that just I'm doing what I want to.
2: Okay, <dear. laughs> I'm too old now. She's like too old to get rid of me. It's like, oh, he'll die soon anyway, so I might as well just stick it out.
4: I've stolen the comedian bit. We just got back from a family wedding, and the answer is, where do you want me to go? What time do you want me to be there? What do you want me to wear? And how much is it going to cost me? That's all I need to know, and it's all good, right?
2: And now your point. Now you're the point. She's probably put your shoes on for you. Thanks, dear.
4: Tying them for me. Here's your cane.
2: Oh, my gosh. I got to tell you a funny story. So we're very anecdotal right now. A good friend of mine, and Cal knows him. Everybody in this room knows my controller, and we won't mention his name. And he is getting old, and he is a funny duck. I love him, but he's a funny duck. We get off the airplane, and we're finally in a private airplane. And he's wearing his socks in the airplane because, you know, you don't wear your shoes in a nice airplane. So he comes out, and Todd, you'll understand this. You've seen and I'm driving him home, and I'm sitting there waiting, and he walks into the FBO, which is a fixed base operation. He walks into basically the little mini airport with a bathroom. And the plane's parked probably four planes away from the other planes. And I'm sitting there waiting and waiting and waiting. I'm sitting there waiting. Probably 10 minutes later, I see him walking out from the FBO onto the tarmac where the planes are. In his socks. In his socks. And you guys know who I'm talking about. And you know how he walks. He kind of labors when he walks. I go, you're in your socks on the tarmac, which has got grease and oil and
5: gunk.
2: And then he gets in my car. I mean, it's like there's a purpose for taking your shoes off, my friend. You take your shoes off so it doesn't get dirty in the car or whatever. Oh, my gosh. And just so you know, picture you-know-who doing that, and that was my anecdotal. Well, it is the 2nd of May, 2026, and if you want to call in and talk to Cal Hunter, he won't berate you, but you'll see what you want to say, and he'll filter it a little bit.
4: Help you narrow it down.
2: Yeah, 855-LAW-RADIO, or Denise, if they can't spell that out, which I hate spelling it out.
3: Well, because it has one extra letter, too, which is confusing, right. But it's 855-529-7234.
2: And if you want to talk about what's coming up, we can discuss the topics that are coming up. But remember, seek counsel. We're not giving legal advice. We're talking about general topics of law. Radio Law Talk, make us the number one. We're getting close. Try to make us the number one syndicated national radio show when it comes to law by telling your friends about us, okay? You can go to our website and listen live and just explore our website. You can do what Todd likes to discuss, which is look at our disclaimers. It'll put you to sleep. Oh, there's a lot of disclaimers you can read.
5: Tell you what, that is better than Ambien medication.
2: Right.
5: Just read. Don't, if you have one of these phones that'll read stuff for you audibly,
2: yes.
5: Don't play that while you're driving. Yes. You will fall asleep.
2: That's exactly right. So,
3: do you know what I learned? What? I learned something new.
2: Go for it.
3: Outlook, right?
5: Yes.
3: Right. You use that for your email, right?
5: Yep.
2: Right.
3: They have a dictation.
5: Really?
3: You can click a little button on the top over to the very far right, and push dictate, and it dictates.

0: dictates, and it's really good.
1: As in, like, if you're trying to do a document, say something, you just talk about it, and it'll.
0: Or if you're citing a code section, or if you're, I mean, think about all the things you could use that for.
2: That is slick.
1: Yeah. Genius is a thing called AI.
0: It is. It is. I mean, that's true. All it is AI.
1: All right. So we're going to thank and welcome to the family WCLO. Apparently that Cal knows someone over there. WCLO, 1230 AM and 92.7 FM, Janesville, Wisconsin, and KSWM, 940 AM, Aurora, Missouri. Welcome to the family of Radio Law Talk. We're going to talk about Michael Jackson coming up. We're going to talk about Tupac lawsuit. Yes, he's passed away a while ago, but we're going to talk about it. Some lawsuits. An interesting CHP captain, bizarre case. This woman, this CHP captain. I say, why does it matter if it's a woman? Because you'll see why the dynamics are kind of interesting.
3: That one is just weird.
1: Weird is the understatement. And it's not about California. It's about multiple states.
3: Yes.
1: It's a multiple state
0: thing. And multiple players.
1: Well, yeah. I mean, like, Todd's a player, but multiple people.
3: I'm a player. I can't even say that with a straight face.
1: So we're going to talk about that case. And I'll tell you, that case is probably one of the most bizarre. I'm going to talk, you know, we have, like, these top bizarre cases. What's the top bizarre case we've ever done? I already know it. I know exactly which one it is. What is the number one, guys, most bizarre case we have ever done? And I'll give you a hint. It was not recent.
3: Most bizarre case.
0: Did it involve a dynamic personality?
1: A weird person. Flatulence were involved.
3: Oh, yes, oh, yes. Starts with a D, rhymes with burst.
0: and that one's on YouTube.
1: On
0: as
1: YouTube.
0: Well.
1: You go to our YouTube channel. We don't put stuff on YouTube. Go to our YouTube channel.
3: The ultimate hot mic moment.
1: That was the best, most interesting one. The Durst, right?
3: Yes.
1: Durst. We'll be back after this.
0: Wow.
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1: All right, Cal, we have not abandoned you. We know you're ready for the Radio Law Talk. I mean, you're ready for case or no case.
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0: Yay!
19: She was part of a famous musical act. They did not write their own music, but they were entitled to performance royalties. And this act song got a lot of airplay and a lot of play in commercials and all over the place. One of the members of the act decided to leave the group and their marriage, which was part of the group. The new partner of the former, I want to keep this straight, it might be difficult, but the new partner was a little witchy, shall we say. The musician eventually died, but all of the royalty checks kept coming to his house, and the new partner kept 50% of the money before forwarding the rest of it to the former musical partner. The ex-partner was furious and decided to call a lawyer to see if this new life partner was entitled to 50% of the royalties that she said were hers. Yes, the surviving musical ex-partner wanted to know if they had a case or no case, and I want you to tell me who they are. So, anyway, that's it.
1: I'm gonna ask some clarification the host of Radio Law Talk.
19: Yeah, fine.
1: His part, her, he, what? Okay. So you're saying there's a musical act.
19: A duo, yeah.
1: Duo, but they also had, you know, performance on television, probably true, right?
19: Well, they were all over the place. They were red hot.
1: Red hot. Okay. Yeah. Two of them. And by the way, approximately what decade?
19: 70s.
1: 70s. Okay. Yeah. Two of them. So the one spouse dies. Do they get a divorce before
19: one
1: that?
19: One spouse left, divorced. And then died.
1: Okay. Yeah. Then dies. Yeah. And this other person that is now, it was a woman, right, that was still available. She brings in a partner or boyfriend, right?
19: No. The ex goes and gets a new spouse, and the new spouse keeps the money instead of sending it to the old partner. And that makes everybody upset.
1: Keeps the money? What money? I'm confused.
19: Royalties.
0: Royalties.
1: Oh, I got it. So it's 50-50. Once they die, the girlfriend of the ex partner,
0: spouse
1: keeps the money, and she said no, that royalty 100% should come back to me.
19: Yes.
3: Exactly.
1: Got
3: right.
1: it. There All right. Yeah. I know the answer to that, but go to Todd. I think it's Todd's turn.
19: Okay, well, so case, Fred?
3: Did we?
1: Well, but it's Todd to start, and then I'll.
19: Okay.
3: Did we get our genders correct? I mean, this is a duo. Was it a male female duo?
19: Let's see. Yes, it was.
3: Okay, male female duo. Yep. The individual that ultimately died, was that the male or the female?
19: The male.
3: Okay, and it was the male's new love interest.
19: Spouse.
3: It was spouse. Was the one that was keeping the royalty checks and not giving it.
19: Okay. Correct. Yep.
3: Oh, brother. Well, what the heck? I'll say that this is a case, and ultimately the new spouse is responsible for turning over all of the money to the surviving partner. I don't see how the new spouse is entitled to anything.
19: The new spouse has to give it to the old spouse. Is that
3: yes,
19: what you're
3: Yes, the new spouse has to give it to the old spouse.
19: Okay, want to make sure I understood what you were saying.
3: Case and the old spouse wins.
19: Got it.
3: It's okay. Old spouse deodorant, by the way.
19: Yes.
3: That just sounds like a nasty... old spouse deodorant. It's all Bengay and crap like that.
19: Denise, what do you think?
0: Boy... That just threw me for a loop. Okay, I'm going to say that this is a case.
19: And
0: I'm going to say that the split is that the old partner spouse gets her 50%.
19: And that's it. She doesn't get the 100.
0: Nope.
19: Okay, all right, that's fair enough.
1: All right.
19: So, Fred, what do you think?
1: I think I know who this case is and what it's all about.
19: Okay.
1: So this is 50-50. I'm going to assume this is California law, and the new spouse has the rights to receive the 50%, not the old spouse. So it is the male spouse's. Yeah, it is the male spouse's money. So unless the kids can argue that they have the right to some of that, the ex-spouse cannot. I don't think. And it's going to go to the new spouse. The new spouse gets 100% of that 50% royalties because under California law, I'm thinking California, unless there's prenuptials and stuff like that, it goes to the surviving spouse. So the surviving spouse wins. And I know who the ex-husband and wife, the show, the et cetera, is. But I'll let Todd and Denise, you guys know who it is, by the way?
3: I have a guess. Okay. I don't know if it's who it is.
1: Okay, so let's not change our guess. Okay, go ahead, Todd, I guess.
3: Mr. All right, Kate. I'm going with Sonny Bono.
19: Okay, Denise, what do you think?
0: I'm going with Sonny and Cher.
19: Okay.
1: Sonny and Cher.
19: And who said this was a case?
1: I did.
3: I said it was a case.
1: All of us said it was a case.
19: Okay, and get a load of this, because you were right about the fact that it was a case, but you were all wrong about the musical part. The old partner got 100% of
3: that's
19: the
3: what I said.
1: That's what Todd said.
19: Oh, and, well, and legal fees.
1: She got the legal Cher fees as got well. That?
19: Oh, yeah.
1: No wonder she has a big Malibu mansion.
19: Well,
0: you know why she did?
1: Why?
0: Because Sonny, he incorporated Cher.
1: What?
0: Yes, he incorporated Cher, and the corporation owned all the rights for Cher, and she sued.
1: Oh.
0: She sued to get her rights back, and so she got 50% of all the rights of the group, Sonny and Cher.
19: Yep, that's right.
1: And so when he died, which, by the way, a skiing accident running into a tree.
0: He was a representative at the time.
1: Right.
0: And his new wife was receiving the royalties, and she was keeping them.
1: And but because it's a corporation and not a marriage thing, that's why Cher got it.
0: Cher won it first.
1: Yeah. Oh, she won it before.
0: Before that.
19: And the judge said, you know what, new wife, you haven't done anything to earn Correct. This money, and the old partner earned it all, and right. it's all hers.
0: That's
19: and you're going to pay her lawyer.
1: Wow.
19: Beautiful. Good job, Todd.
1: This
19: Good
1: was
19: cat.
1: A great song. Why are my parents watching it? And you know what? You go back and look. It was the corniest show in the world.
0: I love that show.
1: But I know we did because we like corny things.
0: No, I like to see what she's going to wear every week.
1: Wow. I like that, Cal. I think, I know we have 30 seconds left.
19: About that, yeah.
1: Let's just play this out. I know we only like to play it a little while. But
19: we will. We will.
1: Is it, when we come back, we're going to have a lot more to talk about, including Michael Jackson, Thomas O'Donnell, a CHP captain bizarre case, and OpenAI lawsuit. We'll be back.

0: 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The airing of said announcements on Radio Lava does not constitute an endorsement. The announcements may contain claims that are not intended to treat, diagnose, or cure any disease.
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3: All right, guys, I'm sorry. I don't know what's going on with my audio, but we're going to stop it because it sounds like we're in a motorboat. So give me just a second here. I don't know what's going on. I got to reboot something here and try it again. I love Windows. It's the most beautiful thing in the world. Stick around because we will reboot our computer. And those of you affiliates down the road, I'm sorry, but our break is not going to work right now. Because it's all goofy right now. It's all sounds like it's under a motorboat. So stick around as we will continue with Radio Law Talk.
4: I just know they're right both here. 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
6: We'll start the week with a nice sunny mid-70s high on Monday. A little cooler on Tuesday, but still plenty of sunshine. Warmest day of the week will be Wednesday with a high of 76. Nighttime lows in the upper 40s.
7: ABC News, I'm Dave Packer. President Trump says he's not accepting the terms of Iran's latest proposal to end the war, and indicating today that the U.S. will offer help to ships trapped in the Strait of Hormuz. A top Iranian official says that would be considered a violation of the ceasefire. Spirit Airlines former employees facing an uncertain financial future. ABC's Morgan Norwood.
8: One of America's most recognizable budget airlines halts operations. More than 24 hours after Spirit Airlines' last flight landed in Dallas, Spirit's 17,000 employees now out of a job.
9: Hey, Spirit, from us guys at American, good luck to y'all. Sorry to hear what happened.
8: In an emotional air traffic control call-out, American Airlines pilots saying farewell.
10: Well, it was a pleasure working with you guys, and I wish you the best.
8: As passengers face a new aviation frontier.
7: The World Health Organization says a suspected outbreak of the hantavirus on a cruise ship in the Atlantic Ocean has left three people dead and another three in intensive care. This is ABC News.
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11: Like that one.
12: Thank you.
11: Let's do this. Denise, let's talk a little bit about the AI, you know, situation and this weird lawsuit coming out of, well, in Canada, there was a shooting. I wasn't out of school or something. And
13: started at a school, ended at a house.
11: In and at a house. And how does AI, ChatGPT, have anything to do with this?
13: Well, apparently a lot of people that decide to murder people ask ChatGPT, Ask them, like, what do I do with the body? How do I make it look like an accident? You know, they ask all these questions of ChatGPT, and ChatGPT answers them and gives them different types of resolutions to their questions. Oh. And in this particular case, this is in Canada. And believe me, this is the kind of violence that's not common to Canada. But a female student went to her school, shot up a bunch of people, killed a bunch of kids and a teachers, and then went home and killed her family. And she also killed her mother and her stepbrother. And this is just so horrific that this happened. But what they found... And what the ChatGPT, it's actually AI, OpenAI, that owns, ChatGPT. They sued them for saying that ChatGPT did not stop this killing. When it got that inquiry about what do I do with a dead body or how do I dispose of dead bodies, and they didn't say anything to anybody, and that what they're saying is could have stopped this tragedy from happening. And ChatGPT actually apologized. Sam Altman, the one that owns OpenAI, he actually made a personal appearance to apologize. And he shared with the Canadian officials that they've strengthened their safeguards, including how to improve ChatGPT response to signs of distress, connecting people with local support and mental health resources, strengthening how they assess and escalate potential threats of violence, and improving detection with repeat policy violators. So they're trying to help resolve this problem, but they're also not agreeing that they owe money.
11: Yeah, I was going to say, so Todd, I was just going to say, I'd like to see how well they have done that and do a test, but I don't dare put that on your on your phone because ding dong, the police are here. It's like, but I wonder if you do type something in weird like that, if ChatGPT says, you know what, here's a hotline for, you know, this or that, right?
12: Well, you know, This is
13: Big Brother.
12: This is the issue I have with this specific scenario. If I as an individual, now it would be callous of me, but if I as an individual, Fred comes to me and says, "Hey Todd, do you know how to get rid of a body if I just go ahead and wipe it out?" And if Fred were to say that to me, I don't have any obligation to call the authorities to say anything. I don't have an obligation to say, "Hey, you know what? My friend just asked me how to dispose of it." I don't have anything like that. So how is it that ChatGPT, because they're online and big, now has this duty imposed upon them for which they're facing a lawsuit because a question like that is asked? Why do they have a duty? Where's the law that imposes on ChatGPT the duty to inform law enforcement because the question of how do I dispose of a body was queried to them?
13: It's a Tarasoff case in terms of a counselor. So if a counselor gets this kind of information, they have a duty to third persons.
12: Because they are mandated reporters, but I am not. ChatGPT is not.
13: Maybe it should be.
12: Well, maybe it should be, but it isn't. This is a great thing for maybe the legislature to take up and say, look, if you get this, in, it can be flagged, and this is a great test case. But I'm not aware of any law that makes ChatGPT a mandated reporter.
13: Yeah, but the algorithms in this type of AI actually promote different things to different people, right?
11: How you can do
13: so
11: things.
13: If there's a person that has paranoid delusions, for example, which is a case that they've been sued for, they amplified those paranoid delusions. That's the allegations. And if that can be proven, I think there is something
12: Well, again, that would be – that is especially in the case like people that – you know, liability for people that take their own life, and that if the algorithm is pushing content to induce somebody to do that, that's one thing. But this is a question about how to dispose of a body, which suggests that the crime may have already occurred or might occur. I just don't see here that this is a mandated reporter situation, and certainly in what we have here with this evidence, I don't see that there was anything that they're claiming that stuff was pushed to this perpetrator of the crime. So it's creating liability that I don't think exists at present, but something the legislature might want to take a look at. So,
14: and the question was asked, what if that individual was doing research and said, okay, I'm writing a book or I'm doing a novel, I want to ask that question and say, how can I make my character do this nefarious deed? I mean, would you then hold that author responsible, or would you hold GPT responsible for answering that, even if it was just used in a book? Tough question, huh?
12: I don't know.
11: We had a question, speaking of questions, Cal texted us that a caller called in and had a question about what happens if you want to complain about a judge. Denise, and you kind of did a little bit of review. I mean, it depends on every single state. It's going to be a little bit different, but there's federal judges too. So what do you do if you're a person you want to complain about a judge? Well, first of all, Todd brought up a good answer, but there's and so did you, Denise. There's four reasons, right? Four different things. But go ahead. I'll bring up the first. Hey, if they're elected judges, guess what? Wait till the election comes up and find their opponent and help support their opponent.
12: There you go.
11: That's the first one.
13: Second one is you can make a complaint with the state's judicial complaint committee, whatever is that a thing. So you would do a formal complaint. Another one is you could do a complaint to the presiding judge in that court system where the judge is. And then they also contact your state representatives.
11: Right.
13: Because there can be an impeachment process. And this is in almost, well, at least half the states.
11: Right. Many of them.
13: But many of the states, it requires there to be a criminal complaint to be filed.
11: Well, there's a thing called Commission on Judicial Performance. And there's they have those online forms, and you can go there and make a complaint. And, you know, I mean,
13: what but just because a judge does something wrong, it's not automatic. Yeah. People have to take action.
11: Yeah. Well, and there has to be a real compelling reason. Yeah, I mean, I didn't like the way they've ruled.
12: See, that's the thing, is it really depends on what you mean by the judge, quote, did something wrong. If the judge issued a ruling that was adverse to your interests, but it was legally sound, I mean, that is one thing. If it's that's completely different than a judge doing something wrong because, I don't know, they're on the take or doing something, that's a completely different situation. But to think that if a judge is really up to some sort of misconduct, yeah, you can't just sit back and hope that the authorities catch it. Ultimately, a complaint would need to be filed, but, you know.
11: And I guess there'd be a lot of complaints because judges, people, there's always going to be one side that's not happy. And that's what we always say about divorce attorneys. It's difficult to be a divorce attorney. You know, Denise does it. And no matter what, someone's not going to be happy. And that happens in a lot of cases. But when it comes to a personal injury case, usually not good. But when it comes to someone's children that they lose or, you know, the problem is their spouse is their closest person they supposedly were with for many years. And there's a lot of issues going on with that, huh, Denise? There's a lot of hard feelings no matter what.
13: It's
11: a no-win sometimes.
13: Right. I think what I find is that the parties that focus on their children and put their children first tend to get through the divorce process in a healthier manner.
12: Yeah.
11: Right.
13: And that's because they have a common focus and common interests related to their children.
11: What's the percentage now still in divorces?
13: I think it's still 50%.
11: It's always been around 50%. That's crazy.
12: Yeah. Yeah.
11: Your case was 100%.
12: Well, they have the 2%ers, the one. I'm part of the 50%er. I'm part of the other 50%.
11: Well, no. I bet you said yes, ma'am, a lot too. Still,
12: I did. You know, you were talking about, you know, character traits you can have that. Wait, I was married for 8 years, and people say, "How'd you last that long?" I said, "For two qualities that my wife had: poor eyesight and a bad sense of smell."
11: All right, we got the next segment. Then hour three's coming up, where we're going to do another case or no case. So stick with us one more segment. We're going to talk about Todd's going to get in this Thomas O'Donnell CHP captain. Weird case. I'm going to try to talk about it the whole time because it's weird. We'll be back.
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16: 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The announcements may contain claims that are not intended to treat, diagnose, or cure any disease.
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11: All right, probably bizarro case of the month. We'll call it of the month. Even more bizarro than the 35 years later, find this weird killer rapist guy in Arizona. This CHP captain woman and a guy by the name of Tom O'Donnell. What is going on? It's multiple states and weird things. Let's walk through it.
12: Yeah, you know, Fred, you and I have talked about this a lot, just this ongoing debate about how amazing it is when you got two people that are married and they just don't get along. And, you know, the sensible thing, and luckily, most of the time it happens, they just get the divorce. But sometimes you get people that are, not only can I no longer be married to you, I don't want you to be alive anymore. And that was the issue here. This CHP captain, female, last name is Harding. And she was married, and she and her husband married for quite a while. They were lived up in Northern California, kind of close to our neck of the woods here in the Sacramento area. And she and her husband, you know, things weren't working out, so they ended up filing for divorce. They were going through the divorce process, and things weren't really working out. It was a contentious divorce. So one of the issues that they had was the fact that they had property that they owned jointly in California, and they also owned property back in Tennessee. And her husband actually had moved and was living in Tennessee, and back in late 2022, Back in late 2022, they had put the property up for sale in Tennessee, and he got a call saying that, he had to go by the house for some sort of problem with the HVAC, with that. And so he goes by the house, and then nobody hears from him again. Nobody hears from him again. Till 4 days later, when a real estate agent shows up to show the house to a prospective buyer, and they find the husband dead. And immediately, as happens, you know, somebody's dead, and under suspicious circumstances, the spouse and everybody becomes a primary suspect. And remember, his spouse is a CHP captain in California. And so she comes under investigation, and within days of becoming a suspect, she turns up dead by her own hand, which usually is the telltale sign that she had something to do with that. And so she commits suicide. So now law enforcement is trying to piece everything together. And that's when they come up and find this guy named Thomas O'Donnell. Thomas O'Donnell, who lives in California, who at the time lived in California, but in researching him, found that they were able to connect him to Tennessee at or about the time of the killing. And through their investigation, they were able to allege that there was a murder-for-hire plot where Julie Harding, the CHP captain, had hired Thomas O'Donnell to kill her husband and make it look like a break-in at the house in Tennessee. And he is now on trial in the state of Kentucky for that murder and everything that goes on. And this last week, one of the key pieces of evidence that came out, because as is always the case, the defendants say, even though the evidence is overwhelming, lies, lies, all lies. It couldn't possibly. There's a reasonable explanation for all of this that point to me not being guilty. I say that as a seasoned defense attorney who's made that argument a lot. And well, they got to text messages. And the text messages don't paint a very good picture. Text messages between Michelle Harding and Thomas O'Donnell. It's 4:10 p.m. Michael Harding texts on the prepaid phone, 35 minutes out. No worries. Is that good for you? Yes. See you soon. Perfect. And that was at 4:16 p.m. And all this is within minutes of the killing. So I think the text messages are going to doom Mr. O'Donnell in this trial that he's facing back in the state of Kentucky. But it's just, you know, you look at this, you look at the lengths to which somebody goes.
13: He had a burner phone, and he had,
12: he had all of these things going. But I keep going back to her. I keep going back to her. Because you would love to say that we live in a society where everybody's equal and everything's great. But look. You get a female that rises to the position of captain in the CHP, especially in that locale. Here's a little tip for you with the CHP. The most coveted positions in the CHP for duty assignments are the ones that are further north in the state of California. It's like the rookies and the folks who start out are down in L.A., San Diego, and because high traffic areas, and nobody wants those assignments. The prime assignments are the ones, the more you rise, the more you go to further spots in Northern California, because it's a little bit easier. It's a better gig. You can get affordable housing. You can do that. She was a CHP captain in Sutter County, which is north of Sacramento. And that is one of the coveted spots, and she's a captain there. I remember seeing her interviewed on the local public access up in Yuba City, and it was you know, a badge of honor. We were honored. They were honored up in Yuba City to have a female captain, and everything that she stood for. She was inspirational for young girls, you know, wanted to go into law enforcement for a career, and she just was really held out. And then she gets involved in this murder for hire with her soon-to-be ex-husband, and she hires somebody to – she hires this guy O'Donnell, allegedly, to take him out. Once she becomes the suspect in it, she takes her own life, which is, I would say, an admission of guilt.
13: She was just so devastated that her husband was killed.
12: Yeah, yes. So devastated that she could, so devastated that her husband like, that she wanted to divorce was killed, that she could no longer go on without him in her life unless it was he wasn't in her life by judicial decree. That's the only way I can go on is if I win the divorce. And so, you know, just the
11: sad commentary, no matter what, makes, though.
12: Yeah, it's just, I mean, tragic
11: for the family. Do they have kids or not?
12: I don't think that they had children. They did not.
11: Oh, okay.
12: They didn't have any children, but it was it's just very tough. And you know, I don't know. Maybe I'm on my soapbox here, but how selfish does one have to be to say, "Look, I can't marry you, but you know, if I can no longer be married to you, you don't deserve to live anymore, and nobody else deserves to be married to you." That just blows me away when that happens.
11: You did though, to jump on police officer side, as my dad was a police officer, and so was your dad, Denise. The stress level in of a police officer is very high. They go through an awful lot. Every day they walk out there going, I might come back, might not sure. You know, it's a tough one.
12: Routine traffic stop for a cracked taillight or a broken windshield. You never know if you're going to get the sweet old lady that says, oh, thank you, officer, for letting me know. I'll get it fixed right now. Or the gangbanger who's, I'm not going back to prison.
11: Right.
12: And it is a roll of the dice with every single stop. I say that with all the respect in the world because my job is to cross-examine and question law enforcement officers. That's what I do. And it's tough to do that, but I have the utmost respect for what they do. Right. And they put themselves on the line every day.
11: Well, and I hear people say, and I agree with this too, the soldiers have got huge amount of people shooting at them like crazy. But they're doing it for 4 or 5 years.
12: Yes.
11: These CHP officers, sheriffs, police officers are doing it for 30, 40 years.
12: Yeah.
11: That they're taking their life in their... I remember my dad. So my dad was an undercover police officer, which is kind of interesting. My dad had a very interesting police career. And I'll never forget, as a little kid, sitting there at the dinner table. And again, I'm an old guy. The phone would ring. With the phone on the wall with the long cord, Dad would walk around the corner with the long cord. And don't forget, they wear suits in those days. My dad would just hang up, look at my mom, walk down to his bedroom, come out with his suit on. I could see him, as he's doing it, putting his, you know, he had his gun, he had a gun under his armpit and one on his holster, his normal holster. So he had two of them. And he'd be walking out, it'd be like 8 o'clock at night. And then you come back the next day, you know, late at night. But
13: yeah, my dad was one of five of the first Lent team officers, which was Lane County Narcotics Unit.
11: So your dad,
13: he was a narc.
11: And your dad was killed in the line of duty.
13: Yeah,
11: and,
13: but that's when he was a homicide detective.
11: Right.
13: So he had switched out of the dangerous part, we thought.
11: Right, and freeway's named after your dad, or part of a freeway. Isn't or a road, isn't it? Didn't they do a sign or something?
13: Oh, no, the highway.
11: The highway.
13: Yeah, I-5, part of I-5.
11: Yeah, your dad's name's on the whatever. Yes. What's his name?
13: Roy Dirks.
11: Roy Dirks Highway, whatever. That's
13: right. And it was right before the Springfield exit.
11: Excellent. Well, yeah, congrats on the great dad. We come back hour three. We got another case or no case and a lot more to talk about. We'll be back.
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3: ABC News. I'm Dave Packer. President Trump says he's not accepting the terms of Iran's latest proposal to end the war, and indicating Sunday that the U.S. will offer help to ships trapped in the Strait of Hormuz.
4: The British Navy's monitoring group recorded more than 40 incidents of vessels attacked, damaged, or turned back in or near the Strait of Hormuz since the war began, and says 20,000 seafarers are trapped on ships which can't sail out. President Trump saying in his post, many of the ships are running low on food, and suggesting Iran and the US will both be part of the new, quote, humanitarian gesture to let the ships sail free.
3: ABC's Tom Sophie Burridge, a top Iranian official, says the US escorting stranded ships would be considered a violation of the ceasefire. More than 24 hours after Spirit Airlines abruptly shut down, some other carriers are now worried about their financial stability. But there's growing debate whether taxpayer dollars should be used to prop up struggling airlines.
5: JetBlue moving quickly just hours after Spirit went under, announcing it will pick up some of the lost service at Fort Lauderdale with 11 new routes starting this summer. But one industry group made up of Allegiant, Avelo, Frontier, and Sun Country Airlines requesting $2.5 billion in financial relief from the Trump administration, citing those sky-high fuel costs. The group representing major carriers like Delta, American, Southwest, and United saying, quote, government intervention on behalf of those airlines would punish other airlines.
3: ABC's Morgan Norwood. Two U.S. service members went missing Saturday while taking part in a multinational training exercise in Morocco. It's believed the service members fell from a cliff into the ocean.
6: An urgent and massive search and rescue operation by ground, air, and sea is underway in southwestern Morocco. The U.S. and Morocco deploying drones, helicopters, and naval vessels, as well as mobilizing mountaineers and divers scouring the waters off the coast to try to find them.
3: That's ABC's Lama Hassan. 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
3: As the war with Iran drives gas prices to a four-year high, our new ABC News Washington Post Ipsos poll shows that the president's underwater on every issue tested: cost of living, inflation, the war with Iran, and the economy.
5: New polling shows two-thirds of Americans say the country is headed in the wrong direction. President Trump's disapproval rating hitting a record 62%, and the president underwater on every issue tested: cost of living, inflation, the war with Iran, and the economy.
3: ABC's Selena Wang. The Supreme Court delivered another landmark decision. Last week, the majority struck down the argument for Louisiana's second majority black congressional district in Louisiana versus Calais. This case will do more than just reshape a map. It will likely have a far-reaching effect on the Voting Rights Act of 1965. Gerrymandering could eliminate the representation of entire communities. The NAACP's chief of field, Dominic Whitehead, tells us that the changes are already taking place.
11: Not even 24 hours after the Supreme Court decision was made, the governor of Mississippi announced immediately that he would have a special session to begin to redraw lines for Supreme Court seats there. We saw it in Alabama, who start their special session tomorrow. We see it in Tennessee, who start their special session on Tuesday.
3: The six conservatives on the court believe the very act of correcting racial vote dilution actually constitutes impermissible racial sorting. Dave Packer, ABC News.
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16: North Idaho weather.
17: Very calm, pleasant Sunday night with the overnight low down at about 48. 74, your high on Sunday. No clouds, just sunshine. Not quite as warm, but the sun continues Tuesday with a high of 71.
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1: Well, we are now into a new month, month five of 2026, which means 25% of the year is behind us, folks. It's all good as we keep rolling right along here. Welcome aboard America's number one travel radio show, everyone. It is just after 10 a.m. Eastern Time. It is Saturday, May 2nd, 2026. And from coast to coast, border to border, and around the world on TuneIn, including our affiliates up in Alaska and over in Hawaii, a very busy mix of everything and anything in the world of travel is on tap over these next 2 hours. Good morning, Mary. Good morning, RJ.
2: Good morning. Good morning to all our listeners. Good morning, RJ.
3: Good morning. How are we doing?
1: We're doing well. Thank you very much.
2: Nice to have you here in the house with us.
1: So let me say this. You know, we are the fastest 2 hours in travel, right?
2: Yeah, that's right.
1: But are you both ready for the most exciting 2 minutes in sports later today at Churchill Downs?
2: I'm ready, RJ. Are you ready? I'm always ready. I love the Kentucky Derby.
3: Do you have a mint julep primed and ready to go?
2: Yeah, I might, now that you say that. Thanks for suggesting that, RJ. So, Robert, I was thinking about this.

0: So you know,
1: I know, right? There's no prize, though. I'm so sorry.
0: I love to be spontaneous, to do different things. So, all right, we will not then talk about Renegade or Intrepido or So Happy or any of the other horses,
1: nope,
0: okay?
1: Nope.
0: All right. All right, well, folks, listen, Mary has spoken. Email us right now at rmworldtravel@rmworldtravel.com. We'll keep track of all the predictions we get from our listeners around the country, and we'll let you know, I guess, who emailed us first and who was right next week at this time.
1: Yeah, I think we should announce it on the air. And although it's nearly 10 a.m. on Saturday morning right now, we're going to make the cutoff for listeners today to email us, please, by 6 p.m. Eastern, because the race is scheduled to happen at 6:57 p.m. Eastern.
0: All right, so 6 p.m.
1: Well,
0: you've come loaded for bear.
1: I hope we get some emails.
0: All right, well, Rudy's getting ready for his right stuff on the national parks. That's ahead an hour or two. I'm going to quickly alert you that new travel polls are up on the show website waiting for you. Question one is asking, will you be participating in and enjoying events involving America's 250? And question number two is, where will your summer travels take you? Okay, so go vote on those right now, rmworldtravel.com. Now, before we turn to the Travel News Roundtable, I know, Mary, you mentioned coming into the studio that you had something you wanted to share based on what we announced last week here on the show.
1: I do, and I really just want to provide an update to everyone listening and maybe alert a few others who might have missed our big announcement last week. So Robert and I shared that working with one of our show partners, Regent Seven Seas Cruises, we've agreed to do a 2027 14-day cruise where show fans and show friends can travel with us. Now, the 2026 cruise that we're already doing this October with Regent is nearly sold out. And after just 1 week since announcing it, the 2027 cruise, I can't believe this, it's 40% sold out.
0: Exactly. Right.
1: The 2027 cruise, 40% sold out. So you can get all the details to make your own reservation right on our show website. Just go to rmworldtravel.com. Right there at the top of the homepage, you'll see a banner for the 2026 cruise. And just below our photo and above the travel polls, you're going to see another Regent banner for our 2027 cruise.
0: Listen,
1: we're going
0: so
1: to the
0: happy,
1: Baltic Sea and the North Sea.
0: So happy to see the quick results of
1: bookings
0: for 2027. That's nice to see. They'll certainly continue. Folks, and by the way, if you have any other questions, you can certainly always contact us. You just do that through the Contact Us tab on the website. All right, I'm going to move us into the Travel News Roundtable. Here's something I think you both might find interesting, and it's a move I find intriguing. Could perhaps upend the hotel sector of travel. This week, Uber, all right, they announced that they're adding hotel bookings to their app. The partnership is with Expedia, and it's going to allow U.S. users to now make room reservations and get this at more than 700,000 properties globally through the same app that they use to hail rides and order takeout. Uber's app, it's going to offer hotel bookings for properties in countries where it doesn't even offer rideshare service. And later this year, they're going to be adding the vacation rental properties listed through Expedia-owned Vrbo as well. You're going to be able to book them. So
1: what
0: Uber's going to get
2: I got to tell you, I mean, it's so funny because you open up the Uber app and it's already so confusing on its face with how much functionality they've added. You can have Uber Courier where you can have somebody pick something up and send it somewhere. All these different options. I don't know how they're going to make the app easier to navigate with this added functionality, but we'll see. It's interesting.
0: Do you have something you want to share?
2: I do. So General Motors this week, they announced they're going to be investing almost $500 million into just a single factory in Romulus, Michigan for next generation transmissions, bringing some of their transmission production back to the domestic forefront. A lot of their transmissions were sort of being outsourced to factories in Mexico, South Korea, France. So that's interesting. And this comes as the consolidated class action lawsuit against GM has sort of deepened this week with further announcement that potentially up to a little under 1 million trucks sold between 2021 and 2025 might be affected by a critical engine failure component that involves Yukon, Silverado, a lot of mainline GM trucks. We'll see how that goes. But
0: I guess the Suburbans would fit in that.
2: Suburbans, Tahoes. Exactly. Yeah, that could be a potentially not a great time for General Motors.
0: Well, you got some mixed news there. Right?
2: Mm-hmm.
0: It's a
2: I do.
1: So my story is an example of how cyclical tourism is. So last year we talked a lot and it was all over the national news that Las Vegas was having a very difficult year. And there was a slowdown in tourism last year. This year, tourism has gained momentum in March with about 65,000 more visitors coming to Las Vegas, the second straight month of gains after their 2025 slowdown. And now they had some big things going on in March. They had the March Madness. They had a big concert with Luke Combs at Allegiant Stadium, which certainly didn't hurt their numbers and, of course, helped. But it was also one of the strongest March hotel revenue months in Vegas on record.
0: You know, I think this is because you were out there at the end of February for
1: I
0: the Eagles.
1: I was just there at the almost
0: March
1: for Eagles.
0: The
1: Yeah, yeah. Well, February was a good month for them too. Yeah, yeah. I did.

0: Of course.
1: That's kind of funny.
0: Thank you.
1: All right. Really quick, here, you know, and in another first, we're going to put this under. Earlier this week, Joby Aviation, they completed their first point-to-point electric vehicle takeoff and landing air taxi.
0: Yes, they did.
1: Right? it went from JFK. By the way, it's here in New York City, folks. Yeah. But it went from JFK, and it landed at the West 30th Street and the East 34th Street heliports basically in about 10 minutes. I mean,
0: yeah, it was
1: that.
0: A little less than 10 minutes. Yeah. So, yeah. I want to know, would you get up in that thing?
1: Oh, I would love, because I love helicopter. There's a helicopter component to it, so I love that, but yeah. It's also aircraft. I mean, RJ, you love
0: it. RJ, would you do it?
2: I do. I also, and by the way, this is totally off topic, but did you see NASA as well this week? They had their third test flight for their X-59, which is their,
1: no, I didn't.
2: It's their low sonic boom supersonic test plane. They're actually trying to potentially bring back supersonic travel by having aircraft that don't produce a sonic boom. Mm-hmm. Third test flight this week went off without a hitch. So pretty cool.
0: Interesting. Let's go back to the flying taxis.
2: I'm so sorry. Yeah.
0: No, it's fine. Listen, I love to learn from you, RJ. This is good. Would you take a flying taxi?
2: Yeah, of course.
1: The electric taxi. Yeah,
0: I mean,
1: yeah.
0: Not really. Yeah, yeah. Oh, you
1: all
0: guys.
1: Day long. Well,
0: okay.
1: Listen, I'll tell you, when you're sitting there on one of the roads going out to JFK or to LaGuardia, you might think otherwise. So, all right, right now we got to go to our first sponsor break of the day, folks. When we return, Governor Chris Sununu is going to be on the show hotline. Told he's already there, waiting for us right now, so we will get to him in 3 minutes. The best weekend show in America is back in 3 minutes, folks.
3: 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We're coming right back.
0: Next weekend, it's Mother's Day, and we have the perfect gift for you to give. If you jump on this opportunity, it's going to be the Mother's Day gift that you're going to talk about for years, whether it's this October in the Southern Med or in July of 2027 in the Baltic and North Sea. Because of our partnership with Regent Seven Seas, you can now book to travel with Robert and me for a 12-day cruise this October aboard their newest ship, Seven Seas Grandeur, that goes from Malta to Athens, or for 14 days in July of 2027 from Copenhagen to London aboard their second newest ship, and that's Seven Seas Splendor.
1: So many of the places that we're going to be traveling, folks, they're truly bucket list. 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We just announced the 2027 itinerary last week on the show. 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
7: Very calm, pleasant Sunday night with the overnight low down at about 48. 74, your high on Sunday, no clouds, just sunshine. Not quite as warm, but the sun continues Tuesday with a high of 71.
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9: ABC News, I'm Dave Packard.
8: President Trump says he's not accepting the terms of Iran's latest proposal to end the war, and indicating today that the U.S. will offer help to ships trapped in the Strait of Hormuz. A top Iranian official says that would be considered a violation of the ceasefire. Spirit Airlines former employees facing an uncertain financial future. ABC's Morgan Norwood.
9: One of America's most recognizable budget airlines halts operations. More than 24 hours after Spirit Airlines' last flight landed in Dallas, Spirit's 17,000 employees now out of a job.
10: Hey, Spirit, from us guys at American, good luck to y'all. Sorry to hear what happened.
9: In an emotional air traffic control call-out, American Airlines pilots saying farewell.
11: Well, it was a pleasure working with you guys, and I wish you the best.
9: As passengers face a new aviation frontier.
8: The World Health Organization says a suspected outbreak of the hantavirus on a cruise ship in the Atlantic Ocean has left three people dead and another three in intensive care. This is ABC News.
12: Being blind doesn't always look how others may think. 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
16: California, that would drive up costs on all of this, comes under this association's umbrella. And at the end of the day, that sounded really exciting to me. And who am I working for? Nine really interesting, amazing CEOs. We only have nine members, the nine biggest carriers in the country, and them as CEOs and their teams, as I got to know them over a period over last summer, I said, these are people I want to work with. Yeah. These are people I want to kind of think outside the box with. Yeah. And so the whole thing got very exciting for me. It's been a bit of a crash course, not just in terms of the organization, but aviation. And it's been great. I'm really loving it. I'm actually surprising myself with how
1: well,
16: much
1: you're definitely out there invisible.
0: Certainly hear
1: we appreciate that.
0: Yeah, that. And Governor, I would think with your political background, that's going to be helping you in the next question I'm going to ask you. Robert and I have been very vocal about the way TSA agents, ICE agents, air traffic control, and other federal aviation workers, in our opinion, have been used as pawns by the congressional Democrats. We think it's unfair to the country, and really, it's putting travelers at potential unnecessary risk. Curious how airlines for America has been involved in trying to find what should be a bipartisan solution. I'd like to hear your thoughts on DHS funding, even though on Thursday it was stopgapped for now.
16: Yeah, so it's a travesty, the way they treat these air traffic controllers and now the TSA agents that we're seeing. It's unfair. We're a political pawn in something that has nothing to do with us in terms of aviation. And it's not us. It's you. It's the American public. Right. It's 330 million people that are just trying to get on an airplane, have nothing to do with the politics in Washington,
0: right,
16: but are held hostage to it. They need levers. And the most frustrating part is I'll go to Capitol Hill, and on both sides of the aisle here, yeah, this is terrible. We need to do this. We need to do this. We totally get what you're going through. And then they won't vote for it, right? And to your point, yeah, you've had Democrats vote dozens of times not to pay their own employees. That's really frustrating. Now, are we going to hit this situation 6 years from now when Democrats are in control and Republicans want to shut down? I don't know, but I'm trying to push a strong message of this is just bad civics. It's bad government using anybody for leverage to get something completely unrelated. It's okay to have the political fight, but keep us out of it. Now, there is bipartisan solutions there, long-term solutions, but I can't get right now. We're still hitting a wall with the appropriators.
1: Well, that's the problem.
0: That's the problem.
1: Listen, that's what we've been talking about. And unfortunately, the Democrats just say, if the Trump administration wants to do anything, we don't want to be a part of it. I'm sorry, we're just going to sit it out. And it's a problem because we all suffer. And but let me go in this direction with you, all right? So we'll talk about the state of the airlines. You just said you've got the nine CEOs and so forth. I mean, a few weeks ago, David Neeleman joined us on the show for our chief travel leader conversation. He's clearly enjoying, you know, success building Greece.
16: He's a card man. That guy's a character.
1: Oh, he is. Like, listen, love David. We've known him a long time. So President Trump has Secretary Lutnick and Secretary Duffy working to save Spirit Airlines. That wouldn't be necessary, frankly, if the Biden administration hadn't killed the JetBlue-Spirit merger. And now we have other low-cost carriers like Avelo, Frontier, and Sun Country all putting their hand out saying, hey, how about us? So what are your thoughts on federal government loaning billions to these low-cost carriers to keep them afloat?
16: Well, look, and it's terrible. It's a terrible idea for 100 different reasons. The financials are a disaster. I probably shouldn't say this too publicly, but when you talk about what Spirit has, they have nothing. They don't own their planes. They've gone from 220 flights down to 80. Let's face it. Look at they have some of the worst customer service. They just do. Sorry, but I wish their customer service got better, but even their own customers don't like them, right? So to be kind of going now, we need money. They were a financial disaster before the fuel crisis of Iran, by the way. And now what they're going to do, if they were to do such a deal, they're going to set that domino precedent where, as you just pointed out, everyone's going to come with their hands out. And this industry, what about the trucking industry? What about that industry? Like, are we just back into government bailout mode?
1: I'm totally against it.
16: That's really, really bad. It's not with the role of government to do that. It's also bad politics, because one thing I've learned in the airline industry is every time there's a delayed flight, a canceled flight, for weather, for whatever it is, the airline gets blamed. And does the president really want to, well, you bought Spirit, so my plane's delayed, so now I'm going to bang on you, or I had bad customer service. It must be the president's fault. It's just a political nightmare that I don't think this administration wants to get into. I know they're trying to be helpful. I get that. You know, it's nice to want to be helpful. But the downside of this, both financially and politically, would be a disaster for the administration and just lead to other bad decisions.
1: I hope
0: absolutely,
1: it doesn't.
0: Absolutely, yeah. All right, so before we run out of time, this week we saw Southwest Airlines unveil their new plane for America's 250. It's called Independence One. It's a beautiful livery of red, white, and blue with 1776 and Life, Liberty, and a Pursuit of Happiness painted right on the aircraft. So since we're celebrating our big 250 this year, what are you doing at Airlines for America? I did see something called Red Flight and Blue, celebrating American aviation history.
16: Yeah, so a couple things. First, what Bob Jordan and Southwest did with that plane is super cool. Side note, they actually got tail number 1776.
1: I saw that. Yeah, they did. It was really cool.
16: They got it from a museum. It was actually held on an airplane in a museum, and they kind of got use of it. It's a really cool story. But for us, we're doing a couple things. You know, for the 250th, Airlines for America, look, one thing we're doing is, as an aside, we're helping host and we're sponsoring the big Indy race that they're doing in Washington, D.C. With Department of Transportation, it's so appropriate. They're doing this IndyCar race in Washington, so we're one of the big sponsors there. Red, white, and blue, I mean, the red, white, and blue stuff we're doing. Couple things. We really focus on the military. The fact that so many folks in the military do find jobs and do find long-term career employment. Whether it's as pilots, as mechanics, there's so many parts of the aviation industry that someone from the military can come into. We're really going after and kind of proudly supporting what we can do for the military, for our troops, as they reassimilate. The airline industry has a great record there. I think we can do more. I think we can keep promoting more. And so we're kind of taking, as part of that marketing and program that we're doing this summer, we're trying to tie into the 250 there, which I think is super cool. And again, just kind of working with Secretary Duffy, he's going to do a road show all across the country.
1: Yeah, he's been on the show talking about that with us.
16: All of it. It's going to be a lot of fun.
1: Yeah, I know. He was, when he was on, we were talking about that. And, you know, and I tell you, we just don't have time. We're going to have you back, because something else that Secretary Duffy's been very active in is the new technologies and what's going on right now to fix the antiquated air traffic control system. But unfortunately, we only have about 15 seconds left. left, so we're going to hold that for another conversation, because certainly safeguarding America's skies are clearly important, and we don't want to just rush through that. So listen, Governor Chris Sununu, I think you are the right guy for this position, because we can hear the passion, we can hear what you're getting done.
16: Yeah.
1: Very nice connecting with you today. Look forward to doing this again at some point soon.
16: We'll definitely do it anytime you guys want. I think you guys are great. So keep promoting the friendly skies out there. Keep promoting travel. It's everything we need to see to keep the economy moving forward in America. Thank you, guys.
1: Have a great weekend.
0: Thank you.
16: Thanks, Ed.
1: All right. Well, listen, Mary, he was great. Really enjoyed that conversation with
0: him. Bring him back soon, yeah.
1: All right. As we prepare to pause for some sponsor messages, Mary and I will be answering emails later in hour 2. RJ is ahead with the open road. But next, Rudy will ask a concierge. Stay with us, everyone.
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1: 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Well, check into a nice hotel, and you're likely to see a desk, often separate from the guest registration desk, with the title of a brass plaque saying concierge on it. That's the person you want to talk to for advice on just about anything, especially what to do or where to go locally. My next guest is a former concierge, and today she consults with international hotel companies on service. She's a content creator. You can see her website at askaconcierge.tv. She also helps travelers plan the perfect trip. Now, the last time she and I talked was on the publication of her book titled Hospitality from Within. But today I want to talk to her about a category of concierges she calls hyper-specific hotel concierges. Sarah, welcome to the show. That's not a phrase I've heard. Tell me what a hyper-specific hotel concierge is.
2: I could, absolutely. Well, first of all, thanks for having me back. But so it's really interesting. These hyper-specific concierge are sort of these new breed of, I would call them like very specific experts. So you might see them in a property where you've got like a pillow concierge or a caviar concierge, stargazing concierge. And so what they are is, you know, again, when you've got these higher end properties where they're really trying to emphasize something, you know, really specific, you know, to really kind of elevate the guest experience, they'll kind of have an expert in that very specific area, and then they'll call them, you know, whatever that is, concierge. And by the way, I find this actually so interesting because sometimes so many people don't even know what a concierge is. So this is certainly for
1: let's talk about it in a second. I agree with you. Let's talk about that in a second. I just want to say, if I was dating someone and I went to meet her parents, and her parents said, "What do you do, Rudy?" And I said, "I'm a pillow concierge." I could see him looking. And you want to marry my daughter? Okay. Generally, a concierge, you don't check in with a concierge. You use your concierge for everything you want to know, right?
2: Yes. Exactly. So, you know, the concierge, you know, when you're going to a property, they are, as you mentioned at the beginning, so perfectly said, by the way, they are that desk sort of separate from the front desk, and you go to them for everything that you might need in the city, whether it's dinner reservations or recommendations, tour ideas, how best to even plan your day and maybe navigate the city. I always like to say your concierge is like your best friend, your local guide in the city, and then they're obviously there at the property. So they really are the ones that just can understand all the different nuances of a particular destination and can help you really curate the best stay.
1: I often use concierges to arrange my private jet. Wait a minute. That's the other guy. That's not me. It's the guy in front of me. But also they can be helpful in other. They know other concierges, particularly if they're members. You were of that prestigious organization called Clé d'Or, and you can tell if they have a little gold emblem on their lapel.
2: Yes.
1: So if you're in New York and you've never been to Paris and you want to get some restaurant recommendations, they'll often put you in touch with a concierge there. And that brings up the topic, even if you're not staying at a hotel, use a concierge. Correct. Go into a five-star hotel if you can't afford to stay there. Talk to a concierge. She'll talk to you. You know, tip them 10 or 20 bucks if they're really helpful. Is that all? Am I correct on all that?
2: You are, and I love that you mentioned that because I think so too. All too often, people will be, "Oh gosh, I don't know if I should talk to the concierge. I don't know, like, is it going to cost me too much or this, or am I okay to talk to them? I'm not staying here." I always say this, you know, the concierge are happy to be helpful, and they are a wealth of knowledge. I always say just let them know. You know, if you're not staying there, say, hey, you know what? I'm not staying here this particular trip, but would you happen to have any really great lunch recommendations nearby? I'm just looking for something in walking distance, want to do a great salad, whatever it is. And they'd be happy to help. You know, if it's something a little bit more, you know, involved, maybe you're like, okay, I really want to get into this restaurant. Would you maybe be able to try and use your sway and maybe help get me a reservation? And then absolutely, that would be a wonderful chance that you could take the time to give them, you know, a little bit of gratuity as a thank you for doing that. But again, they're not going to be like, no, we only help hotel guests. If you're very open and honest with it, I'm sure that they're generally going to be very happy to help you. And again, if you're staying at a property too, talk to them and just get to know them, share maybe what you're staying there for. Maybe whether it's an anniversary trip, a birthday trip, they are going to be the individuals that will just help take your trip to the next level.
1: All excellent points. I would underline one that you mentioned in passing.
2: A reservation?
1: Yeah. Oh, that's right. That's exactly it. Because they can get you in places you might not be able to get into. I've only got about 10 seconds left, but I wanted to underline that because I thought that was so helpful.
2: Yes. I always like to say restaurant reservations are concierge 101, so don't be afraid to use them.
1: Because restaurants love them if they send business there, and they'll make special exceptions for them.
2: Of course.
1: Fabulous.
2: Exactly.
1: Sarah Dundashy is a best-selling author. She's a creator. AskAConcierge.tv is her website. Look it up. Get some travel tips. Sarah, thanks. We'll be right back.
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1: All right, everybody, welcome back to the show. This is RJ Carey back again, and it's great to have you here on the open road this week. 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Now, here on the show, I mean, we spend a lot of time talking about the roads that connect us to places we love. And today, I want to talk about something that's putting those roads and the people on them at serious risk. April, which we were just coming off of, was Distracted Driving Awareness Month, and the numbers, when you look at them, are really, really scary. About 29% of all auto crashes in America involve distraction, and according to the U.S. Department of Transportation, that adds up to more than 10,000 deaths and 1.3 million injuries every single year. So my guest today turned personal tragedy into national action. Jennifer Smith is the CEO and co-founder of StopDistractions.org. Jennifer, welcome to the open road.
2: Hi, thanks for having me.
1: Of course. Now, Jennifer, for folks just hearing about StopDistractions.org for the first time, what is the organization and what does it actually do on the ground to move the needle on this issue?
2: Well, we're a network of families who have been impacted by distracted driving tragedies. I myself lost my mother in a crash caused by a driver on their cell phone. And we just, other families, we work with each other. We help each other share their stories. We're trying to change the culture behind distracted driving. We work to pass hands-free laws, work on solutions, and again, really just get people to take the personal responsibility to not drive distracted.
1: Absolutely. Now, I threw around a couple of stats in the beginning, you know, 10,000 deaths a year, 1.3 million injuries. But, you know, sometimes as the saying goes, numbers can make people numb. What's your approach to getting through to people in a way that actually changes behavior?
2: You know, it is really about making it real. Making it about, it's no longer a matter of if this is going to happen to someone you love, it's when. If it hasn't already, I mean, we've all been impacted by a distracted driving crash, or we know someone who has. And so that's where we hope that just sharing our stories and making this real, making people realize that picking up that phone, sending that message, making that video call, doing that post when you're behind the wheel just really isn't worth it.
1: Absolutely. Is there a particular age group or type of driver that concerns you the most right now?
2: I mean, really, there's not, because the teenagers, they learn from somewhere. Their parents, you know, their parents aren't setting the best example all the time. Right. We all need to lead by example. We are all distracted. That phone is our computer, our calendar, our, you know, our entertainment, it's everything to us now. And so we just have to have the self-restraint and remember who's at home and who cares about us that we want to get home to.
1: Now, like you said, you've passed hands-free legislation. You know, walk us through that effort, because like we know, passing a law is not really as simple as making a phone call to a senator.
2: Yeah, no, it's really tough. We are actually at 33 states with hands-free laws at this time. When I started, there were about 5 with hands-free laws. So it takes all of us. And it's not even about the punishment. It's about having the law, setting the standard that we know it's wrong. Then we can do the education. And then even the enforcement. It's warnings that we're seeing a lot of the results in these states. Mm-hmm. In Iowa, they recently passed a law, and they saw their lowest fatalities in 100 years with that first year of the law passing. So, you know, it can be done. And it's really, we're not asking people to do a lot. Just hands-free, that's all. Just don't text and watch movies and all those other things while you're driving.
1: Right. I mean, it's always amazing. You go down the interstate and you see somebody with Netflix playing on, you know, their smartphone on their windshield. It's like, it's hard to even fathom how, you know, somebody can make those decisions. But, you know, smartphones get the most attention, but distraction behind the wheel is bigger than that. What are some of the other culprits that, you know, think don't get talked about enough?
2: I mean, it's everything. It's reaching for something. It's talking to a passenger. It's the kids in the back. It's even being mentally distracted. I mean, we just have to remember we're driving. We really need to be focused on the road and just drive. Yeah. There's so many things distracting us, distracting other drivers. So we really just need to pay attention, be careful, And then do all those other things once we're not behind the wheel.
1: Absolutely. Jennifer, this has been a really important conversation. Appreciate your time. StopDistractions.org is where you can learn more, connect with others affected by distracted driving, especially if you have a story. Jennifer, thank you so much for being with us today.
2: Thank you so much for having me.
1: All right, folks, and there you have it. You know, and always remember, when that phone buzzes, that call comes in, it can wait. You know, it really can. Coming up next, John Patch will be joining us to talk about successfully traveling with your pets, because I'm sure you know, if you are a pet owner, that can be difficult sometimes. So don't go anywhere. We'll have some helpful tips from him. I'm RJ Carey. This is RM World Travel. Drive on, America.
0: 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We'll be right back.
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9: Okay, Robert and I have known John Patch for a long time. He's been hosting the Talkin' Pets radio show for more than 35 years, and since we know traveling with pets is important to many of you in our audience, we're going to reconnect with him right now on the show hotline.
8: Well, looking forward to this, Mary. John, well, we've allowed too much time to transpire between your last appearance and this one. Welcome back to America's number one travel radio show.
10: You know, I got to tell you, from the bottom of my heart, it's great to speak with you, Robert and Mary. Great pleasure to be here.
8: Well, thank you very much,
9: John. Likewise. Nice to have you.
8: We got to make sure this happens soon again.
9: So, a little more frequently.
8: All right, since our time is short, we're going to jump right into things. Mary just said Memorial Day is coming in 23 days. That means the unofficial start of summer will be here. What are a few good suggestions that you have for listeners for a successful road trip with their pets?
10: So if you're going by road, I mean, there's always planes, trains, and automobiles that people travel all the time. And, of course, now these days, the way planes are, I think more people are traveling via car and even train, actually. But the one biggest thing I want to say, if you're considering bringing a pet with you by car, you want to make sure, first off, well in advance, that your pet is acclimated to actually being in a car. You don't want a dog, for instance, barking the whole time that you're driving. You don't want a dog that's vomiting the whole time that you're driving. They do get scared. Some dogs travel well, or cats even, but some don't. So I recommend taking your time and getting the dog adjusted with small little roads trips around the block, or even sitting in the driveway with the car running and the dog sitting there. They have to get used to the fact that they're going to be in a car. And another thing, too, is when you're traveling via car, you want to make sure you stop every couple of hours and keep the dog on a lead, because this way you don't have to worry about it chasing a rabbit or a squirrel or running into the woods wherever, you know, you decide to stop at a rest area.
9: Very solid.
10: Also, pack a travel kit, like food, water, bowls, their leash, waste bags, and also don't forget their medications. That's extremely important. And blankets and toys, especially their favorite ones, those are good comforting tools to bring along.
9: So, John, some of these recommendations, certainly the medical kit and some treats, transfer over to airline travel with pets. But I am curious if there are any other recommendations that you would recommend, that you would say for people who are traveling with pets this summer on an airplane, like small pets.
10: Well, there's a couple of things. You want to make sure that you know, for a successful flight, you might say, you want to book early, because pet spots are very limited on flights. They'll only accept so many. Choose direct flights, because you want to reduce the stress and the handling of the pet. Could you imagine being in that crate, and then all of a sudden you're bounced around from one to another? It could be extremely stressful on an animal. Avoid flying during extreme heat or cold. Even though it's temperature controlled in cargo, that still affects the animal. And if you have a small animal, you can bring them on the plane with you as long as they fit underneath the seat in front of you. And I would tell you, I'm sure, Robert, Mary, you got the travel show and everything. I'm sure you know those spaces underneath are not the largest used to be.
8: No, they're not.
9: But
8: I do think what some of the, and by the way, also from pets, you know, think about hotels, all the smells and so forth. Could be overloading, disorienting.
9: Hotels could be disorienting for pets, too.
8: So I'll ask you this question. You know, from your experience, John, what are some of the easiest pets to travel with? And conversely, I'd also like to know the more challenging pets to take on a trip.
10: Easy pets, it all depends on the temperament and the personality. It's hard to point the finger at a certain breed or whatever. You're going to know your pet. You're going to know how they travel, whether they can travel. And if they don't, you know, there's a lot of good reasons to keep them at home. They're in their own environment. It's air conditioned or heated wherever you live. You've also got pet sitters in the area, which are its own business right now. Mm-hmm. I know pet sitters that are making over $100,000 a year just by pet sitting. So there's that. Kennels are good. As long as you do your homework on them, make sure they're clean, make sure that the kennel
8: what about those pet hotels? Mary and I are seeing
10: you to look at it.
8: Yeah, Mary and I are seeing more and more of these like pet hotels, you know, and I'm not talking about the kennels, but the pet gets a room, gets accommodations, gets pampered.
9: We just saw this in California.
8: Yeah, exactly. What do you think of those?
10: No, I kind of like those. The settings are all right, but again, you know, Robert, Mary, like we're talking, you got to get to that hotel first with the pet. So do your homework on the travel first. But when you get there, if they have their own room and their own space, that's all great. But again, you got to also remember that it's a new space for that pet. So they could still be stressed. They could still be barking or maybe get sick because of the stress. Do your homework with your pet. You're going to know whether your pet can travel or not. But I do like hotels that have their own spaces for pets. I think that's great. And I love hotels that allow pets to come in. But again, John, there are rules and regulations.
8: We're going to leave it there. Side. You know it well. We've got the hard breaks on network radio. So, folks, talking pets, you can follow John yourself around the country. I'm glad we could have this conversation again, John. We'll do it again sooner. Nice catching up with you today.
10: Thanks, Robert. Mary, love you both.
9: Have a great weekend. Take care, John. Thanks.
10: Bye-bye.
8: All right, well, folks, it's going to wrap Hour 1 this week. Hour 2 is ahead in 7 minutes. We're going to begin by connecting with AAA. We're going to go back to Florida for that. That's where John's based down there. 50% of today's show is still to come, so keep those radios locked in. We'll be back with you after this top of the hour break. And don't forget, of course, you can catch the show anytime, anywhere, or through our live stream at rmworldtravel.com.
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14: From ABC News, I'm Dave Packer. Broken Spirit. Spirit Airlines flew its final flight Saturday. That means anyone else who planned to fly the low-cost carrier was grounded. ABC's Morgan Norwood.
15: More than 24 hours after Spirit Airlines' last flight landed in Dallas.
16: We had to book new flights with a different airline. It's just been us here with three kids.
15: Stranded passengers paying hundreds more out of pocket just to get home.
17: We had to call someone to help us because we couldn't afford it.
15: Others trying to navigate refunds with little clarity on when they'll see their money again.
14: Now some airlines are stepping up to help stranded Spirit passengers at special pricing for a limited time. The British military says a second ship in just hours has been hit by projectiles in the Strait of Hormuz. This after President Trump indicating Sunday that the U.S. will offer help to ships stranded in the strait.
18: The British Navy's monitoring group recorded more than 40 incidents of vessels attacked, damaged, or turned back in or near the Strait of Hormuz since the war began, and says 20,000 seafarers are trapped on ships which can't sail out. President Trump saying in his post, many of the ships are running low on food, and suggesting Iran and the U.S. will both be part of the new, quote, humanitarian gesture to let the ship sail free.
14: ABC's Tom Sophie Burridge. Two U.S. service members went missing Saturday while taking part in a multinational training exercise in Morocco. It's believed they fell from a cliff into the ocean while on a hike with their unit.
19: These service members who are in the Army were reported missing on Saturday. They were taking part in an annual multinational military exercise called the African Lion Exercises, involving some 5,000 troops and personnel from 40 countries. Officials saying while the incident remains under investigation, there is no indication of foul play.
14: ABC's Lama Hassan. The World Health Organization says a suspected outbreak of the Hanta virus on a cruise ship in the Atlantic has left three people dead and others in intensive care. 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
14: A new study shows GLP-1 weight loss drugs like Ozempic and Wegovy may reduce alcohol consumption. ABC News medical correspondent Dr. Darian Sutton.
1: We can see some significant results with those who use semaglutide. 52% reduction in heavy drinking days, more than a 60% reduction in the number of days they're drinking, and overall alcohol consumption. Now, these results are dramatic, but this study is still small, so a larger study would be needed to help confirm these results.
14: The study followed obese adults with moderate to severe alcohol use, comparing the GLP-1 to a placebo. A statement from his spokesman saying that 81-year-old former New York Mayor Rudy Giuliani is in critical but stable condition in a Florida hospital. Controversy at Cornell University over an alleged altercation between the Ivy League school's president and a group of students, both accusing the other of a violent act after a debate about Israel and Palestine Thursday night. ABC's Olivia Rubin has both sides.
2: The student group say they approached the Cornell president, Michael Kotlikoff, in the hallway to ask about free speech on campus and walked with him to his car. Then they say he, quote, just immediately started reversing into us. But Kotlikoff telling a very different story, saying the group accosted him in the hallway, followed him across campus, and then started, quote, banging on the windows, blocking the car, and shouting. Kotlikoff saying he waited until he saw space behind the car and then was able to slowly maneuver out.
14: No word yet if Cornell is formally investigating the incident. Dave Packer, ABC News.
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27: Sleeping with the windows open again tonight. The overnight low will be in the upper 40s. Low to mid 70s for your sunny high on Monday, Tuesday 71. Back up into the upper 70s by Wednesday with no chance of rain.
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1: 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It is just past 11 a.m. Eastern Time. It is Saturday, May 2nd, 2026, and we're about to reconnect with Stacey Barber of AAA.
2: Established in 1902 by nine motor clubs with fewer than 1,500 members, today AAA provides more than 65 million members with automotive, travel, insurance, and financial services across North America. 58 million of those members are right here in the U.S. Off to the Orlando area we go on the show hotline as we welcome back Stacey Barber, the VP of Travel for AAA.
1: Stacey, good morning. Always nice having you here on the program with us. 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
3: Good morning. Thank you for having me. I'm excited to join you guys today.
1: Well, really nice to have you here for this weekend. So, yeah, listen, you've served various roles with AAA for more than a decade now. You took on your current VP role about 18 months ago. Although, you know, we all understand why gas prices are currently high. From what we're hearing and seeing, you know, as Mary and I are out there traveling, Americans are still traveling in a big way and clearly have plans to enjoy the summer travels. With America's 250 happening, in addition to all the regular summer travel that's going to happen, are you bullish on summer travel like we are, Stacey? And would love to know maybe a few destinations out there that have your attention that you think maybe it'll make a great road trip.
3: Yeah, I'm going bullish this summer. I think, you know, people are still traveling.

0: inspiration and really bringing that content that was really behind closed doors for so long in our branches and on our club websites. They're finding the AAA information a lot easier. And I think that has bode very well. We're also having 24/7 agents at a lot of regions across the U.S., really trying to make sure that we are available for them when they're ready for us. And I think that's been key.
1: So it's great to hear that digital growth. I am curious, though, because we still use ours. Are you still seeing members utilizing the brick-and-mortar AAA centers across the U.S.?
0: We are. In fact, we're seeing growth in our in-branch traffic as well. Because what we're finding is on the non-commodity products, right, say your cruise and tour product, people are doing the research online, and then they are coming in and getting validation. Yes, this is how these are hidden gems. These are, you know, you only live once moment type Instagrammable components to add to your trip, and they're booking online. I think that different trips require different distribution channels, and some people are shifting between the two. I don't think that one member is sticking to one way of booking travel anymore. Travel has really transitioned from being transactional to experiential.
1: And that's for
0: having
1: sure.
0: I think having that opportunity to meet with the travel agent really is part of that experience, and being with that agent through the duration of your pre-trip and in-trip and post-trip, knowing that they have your back, that if something happens, they're there to act as your advocate, really resonates with members, and it resonates across all age demographics.
2: I think so, and it just makes me laugh because, you know, with the audience this show has, you know, and we reach about 1.3 million people out there. Mary and I get emails a lot for people wanting us to plan their travels, and I know we do these big Let's Go America tours, and we do allow some show fans to travel with us, specifically with Region 7 Seas.
1: Yes, but
2: we're not a travel agent. We always say,
1: use
2: your travel advisor. Yeah. Whoever, we always recommend that and so forth. AAA, whoever it's going to be. But anyway, so Stacey, really nice to reconnect with you today.
1: Yeah,
2: we had a few more things we wanted to get to, but we'll do that the next time you're on. Folks, AAA.com, very easy. It's a place to go. You'll get all travel, automotive, so much more. Stacey, thanks for being part of the show today.
0: Thank you so much for having me, and I look forward to a next conversation.
1: Likewise. Take care. Thank you.
0: Bye-bye.
2: All right, Stacey Barber, AAA, folks. AAA.com. Go check them out. Glad we could coordinate with her today. When we return in 180 seconds, earlier this year, many of you heard Mary and me traveling through the Panama Canal as we kicked off our America 250 coverage in a major way. We're going to take you back to Panama as we reconnect with Henry Toohey next.
3: 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We're coming right back.
1: Next weekend, it's Mother's Day, and we have the perfect gift for you to give. If you jump on this opportunity, it's going to be the Mother's Day gift that you're going to talk about for years, whether it's this October in the Southern Med or in July of 2027 in the Baltic and North Sea. 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
2: So many of the places that we're going to be traveling, folks, they're truly bucket list. The Regent team, well, they're going to deliver outstanding fun and entertainment, great food, an array of culture. The cruise this October has just one or two suite cabins left. 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We just announced the 2027 itinerary last week on the show. It's already 40% booked for that trip. 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
6: North Idaho weather.
7: Sleeping with the windows open again tonight. The overnight low will be in the upper 40s. Low to mid 70s for your sunny high on Monday. Tuesday, 71. Back up into the upper 70s by Wednesday with no chance of rain.
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8: ABC News, I'm Dave Packer. The British military says a second ship in just hours has been hit by projectiles in the Strait of Hormuz. This after President Trump indicating Sunday that the U.S. will offer help to ships trapped in the strait. The Pentagon says that starts Monday. President Trump says he's not accepting the terms of Iran's latest proposal to end the war. Ranking member of the Senate Armed Services Committee, Democrat Jack Reed, telling ABC's This Week the conflict may have backed Iran against the wall.
9: I think they feel that their only defense might be a nuclear weapon. So we've, ironically, I think, given them more reasons to push for a nuclear weapon. We have to prevent that.
8: The shutdown of Spirit Airlines, now impacting 17,000 employees and thousands of travelers. The airline pointing to rising fuel prices as the reason it had to fold. An urgent manhunt after two U.S. service members went missing Saturday while training in Morocco. It's believed the service members fell from a cliff into the ocean. This is ABC News.
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12: Detours on the railroad. The Panama Railroad is the first intercontinental railroad in the world. It's the fastest intercontinental railroad in the world. And I would tell my tales and the history and the legends, all the things that the wonderful things that happened in Panama on the railroad. And one of my friends, I saw him afterwards. He's like, hey, why don't you pick up on the cruises? And I was like, that's a great idea. So
13: and there you were.
12: Yeah, we're doing that.
0: So from the railroad to the canal, I'm curious, do you have a preference in the direction that you transit? So you can go Atlantic to Pacific or Pacific to Atlantic. I'm curious if you have a preference from a narration standpoint or if it's they're both just very similar. And also, can you give us one singular experience about the canal that still gives you goosebumps?
12: Well, as far as direction, northbound or southbound, Logistically, for me, it's easier to do northbounds because I have to find my way back home afterwards. Mm-hmm. But as far as telling history and telling tales, I really prefer going through the original locks because that's 111 mm-hmm. years of history.
13: Which is what we did with you.
0: Yeah. Right.
12: Exactly. Yeah. My great-grandfather came down to Panama in 1904 from Boston by way of the Philippines. So, I mean, that's four generations of my family that can tell tales about the original locks. The expanded locks are equally fascinating because it's kind of brand new to me. So the singular event that I really enjoy about the canal, and no matter how many times I go through it, I still get goosebumps. It's when I announce to the crowd that, hey, guys, we are going to sail a ship over a mountain, across a continent, and we're going to touch two oceans in one day, because that event, it's kind of slow, you know, and it's very magnificent. It's very easy to overlook. Now you're taking a very fantastic voyage on these cruise ships.
13: And the only place
0: I just got goosebumps hearing you say that again.
13: Exactly. Yeah. And it's the only place in the world that you can do it.
0: Yeah.
12: It's the only place in the world you can do it. And that Chagres River, the mighty Chagres River that feeds the canal, that provides all that fresh water, I think that's the only river in the whole world that empties into both the Atlantic and the Pacific Ocean. Because of the excavation.
13: It exceeded expectations for Mary and me. So, and for folks who haven't done this type of a cruise, you know, now most people are focused on getting a glimpse of the Panama pilots that are coming aboard, the mules. And if you don't know what the mules are, folks, these are the locomotives that stabilize and guide the ship through. Yeah. But there are other people involved as well, Henry. You know, it's a massive operation to get a ship of any type through. I want you to talk about the workers, you know, like that are on the ground with the line handler or the lockmaster. Do you find, you know, one of those jobs interesting?
12: Well, I think watching the line handlers is pretty cool because there's also a historical tale there. There's two different ways to on the original locks to pass the lines. And if it's a giant ship like the one we were on, they can just drop a line to the wall because there's sometimes only a few inches of clearance between the boat and the walls of the canal. But one of my favorite tales and legends about the canal is watching a rowboat row its way up to the side of the ship. And then the line is dropped down to them, and then they carry that over to the locomotive. You say, wow, you know, this is 2026. Why do we do that? Well, people a lot smarter than me, they have done tests. They've tried harpoons, drones, motorboats, all different types of things. But after 111 years, that rowboat is the fastest, safest, most versatile way to move those lines between the most modern ship, the most modern submarine, between the ships and the mules that are going to position the ship in the lock chamber.
0: Interesting. So I know you have a background in theater and film and even broadcasting. Something I think our listeners would like to hear just a little bit on this. I know you've worked on a lot of different theatrical projects, and I believe I saw something with the painter Gauguin, who of course was a laborer, which I think, I mean, I didn't know that. He's one of my favorites, and I had no idea he worked on the Panama Canal, Henry.
12: Indeed. He came to Panama during the French construction of the canal. That was in 1881. And he actually contracted, it was either malaria or yellow fever, and he was taken to a health asylum on the island of Tobago, which is in the Bay of Panama. And that was for him to collect money to take him to his final destination, where he painted all those paintings that we know so well of today.
0: Yeah, wow, yeah. That's impressive. That's a great story.
13: So,
0: no idea.
13: You know, I said it, and we've talked about it since we've been back, you know, after what we did. We were very impressed by the Panama Canal, the cleanliness, the efficiency, the beauty
0: whole
13: of the country.
0: Operation. You know, Panama.
13: We highly recommend it. And we also enjoyed our time in Panama City. Mm-hmm. You know, in fact, Seven Seas Grandeur arrived early into Panama City. Mary and I decided to get off the ship at night. We were like, was one of the few that actually did that. We went to the Old Town area and explored it. The next day, we had a great experience visiting the local fish market.
0: Yeah.
13: And we got access to the historic Panama Canal Administration Building,
0: which we
13: that dates
0: recommend.
13: Back to the early 1900s, thanks to American President Teddy Roosevelt.
0: Yep.
13: You're a local, Henry. I mean, what are some recommendations that you have for our listeners if they want to come and visit Panama? We're told, you know, people, you just mentioned the Panama Canal Railway. You've got the rainforest. Thoughts?
12: Yeah, so I think Old Town. I actually lived in Old Town for 12 years, and walking around there, I actually gave tours of Old Town. You know, that was one of my ways, one of my ascensions towards giving tours on the train and the cruise ships. So Old Town has a lot of great things. There's a National Theater there. I would give tours, and I'd say, someday I'm going to perform there. And someday I did. I performed 1903 there. Sold out crowd and standing ovation. after the first song. So the National Theater is a very interesting visit. There's the free Mola Museum in Old Town Casco Viejo, and that's the Gunas are the indigenous people who make these incredible handcrafts where they sew patterns, and they're called molas. So there's the Mola Museum, that's fun to see. And in Amador, this past weekend, I had an interesting encounter. They had just opened the Panamanian Sports Hall of Fame. Now, all your listeners probably know who Mariano Rivera is. Okay, probably sure. Know who Roberto Duran, Rod Carew.
0: Oh, yeah.
12: These guys are famous all over the world. And to be able to house their belts, trophies, and medals in the Panamanian Hall of Fame, that was recently opened last year. Now it's open to the public.
0: Oh, wow.
12: That's definitely a must-see when you're in Panama. And I had a great time watching. It's very well done. Another thing you might want to look for is there's an interesting museum in Old Panama. Old Panama is the site where Panama City was founded before Casco Viejo, before the Old Town. And they have an excellent museum there talking about its founding and also when it was sacked by Henry Morgan.
13: Really? Well, that.
0: Oh, Henry. Listen, yeah, we're going to come back and hopefully you'll take us around, right?
13: Listen, first of all, it's a beautiful city, very clean city.
0: Very clean
13: and
0: city.
13: And just the whole experience.
0: And we lots cannot, of art.
13: You know, exclamation points all over the places. And Henry, you made part of that trip really special for us as well. I'm glad that we got a chance to spend so much time with you and connect. I'm glad we were able to do this today. Thank you very much. Hope you have a great weekend.
12: Thank you so much. Glad to be here and hope to see you in Panama soon.
0: Thank you, Henry.
13: All right. Well, there goes Henry. Good conversation.
0: Today. Yeah, really good conversation. Yeah, really. And what a historic, wonderful journey. Everyone should try it once.
13: They should. So, all right. We're going to take this bottom of the hour break. Rudy will connect for the first time this hour. The right stuff is coming your way after this bottom of the hour break. And then Mary and I will be back. We'll answer a bunch of emails that have been sent in to us. Stay with us.
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2: 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Well, it's National Park season, which makes it a good time to check in again with our National Park Specialist, David Scott. Along with his wife, Kay, David has visited National Parks for 40 years. And today, The latest edition of their book is front and center for our Right Stuff segment. David, you are four VW campers old. You and Kay have stayed in most park lodges from Yellowstone to Shenandoah. You've written hundreds of articles on parks, and now the 10th edition of your book, titled Complete Guide to National Park Lodges, has just been published by Globe Picot. Welcome back to the show. And I don't know the evolution in national park lodges. I've only stayed in one, and I'm embarrassed to say it. Are new ones being built? Are legendaries when closing? What's going on with national park lodges?
5: Actually, there hasn't been a great deal of change. A couple of new parks, one in Everglades National Park, replaced the old Flamingo Lodge that got trashed by a couple of hurricanes 20, 30 years ago. So that is open, and that's a new lodge. There's also an interesting lodge in Hot Springs National Park in Arkansas, and an enterprising fellow and his wife have done a redo of one of the old bathhouses into a boutique hotel, which is kind of interesting. So there are two new lodges, that there are not many, but two, and then several have closed. There's one park lodge built on the Blue Ridge Parkway in the 1940s, and the Bluffs Lodge that closed about 10 years ago just due to the difficulty of making a go there. And there have been some other park lodges are in trouble. One in Voyageurs National Park is in financial difficulty, and one in Oregon Caves National Monument has been closed for, I suppose, 7 or 8 years due to structural difficulties. So there are some changes.
2: I'm sorry, I was going to say there, and there are national parks with numerous lodges. Yellowstone, am I correct?
5: Yes, Yellowstone has nine lodges, and many of them, like Old Faithful Inn, are quite old. And one, Lake Hotel, which is our favorite in Yellowstone, is even older than Old Faithful, and they've redone the hotel. It's really quite a beautiful place.
2: What's your best advice to someone thinking about staying in a national park lodge for the first time? How to pick one? How to shop for it?
5: Of course,
2: buy your book, obviously.
5: Yeah, that'd be great, wouldn't it? That one thing, of course, is going to determine is where they want to go for a vacation. And my favorite national park is Glacier National Park in northern Montana. Kay's favorite is Yellowstone. And if I was going to Yellowstone, where I wanted to stay would be in part due to how many days I was going to stay there. There is a hotel. It's kind of in the middle of the park in an area called Canyon, and they have some newer buildings there, and that's convenient as a location if you're going to stay a couple of days. If you were going to stay, say, 4 to 5 days, I would split my time between the north part of the park in Mammoth area, and then the southern part of the park either in Lake Hotel or perhaps Old Faithful Inn. So it just depends on, part of it depends on where they want to go.
2: That is great advice. Now, is right now the time to book rooms for summer?
5: Well, in some cases it might be a little late.
2: Really?
5: Some of the lodges fill up really early. One of our favorite lodges is in Glacier National Park, and it's called Mini Glacier Hotel. It's the most popular of the hotels in Glacier. There are several there, but it was built by the Northern Pacific Railroad and the Great Northern Railroad. I'm sorry,
2: right,
5: in the 1920s, and it's difficult to get a reservation in that hotel.
2: How far ahead can you book? How long should, I mean, for 2027, when would I book that?
5: Yes, most of them will allow you to book a year and a day in advance. But, you know, that's tricky because you never know what's going to happen in a year. But some of them will fill months ahead of time.
2: The book is called The Complete Guide to National Park Lodges by David and Kay Scott. You can get it at nationalparktraveler.org. That is their website. Or you can find it in Amazon as well, but be sure to get the 2026 edition. David, Scott, thank you so much for joining us.
5: Nice to talk with you. Don't forget to go to another park now.
2: I won't. Thanks. We'll be right back.
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1: 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Now, attention to all the guys listening today. Lend me your ears. It just might be time to change your deodorant. We say don't mask it, Mando it. Whether you're working out, planning a romantic dinner, looking to get ahead at work, or standing at an altar as the best man, most of whatever we all use just covers up unpleasant body odor. But Mando uses mandelic acid to neutralize odor-causing bacteria at the source before there's anything to mask. It's proven to block odor all day, controlling it for up to 72 hours. 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Well, maybe you've heard the price of a gallon of gas in the U.S. has been going up lately. So who could be more appropriate a guest today than Hannah Sampson, who's a travel reporter at my alma mater, the Washington Post. She recently wrote an article titled, Seven Walkable Cities Where You Don't Need a Car to Have a Great Vacation. I can think of a couple offhand, but I'd have to think hard to name seven. So, Hannah, welcome to the show. What makes a city walkable by your measure?
2: Thanks so much. I think a city is walkable if, honestly, you can just get around without a car, have a central location and just walk everywhere. Or if you're a little more adventurous, hop on public transit or, you know, a trolley or something to see the further reaches.
1: All right, that counts. Like in San Francisco, the trolley cars get you all around town. Let's start with San Francisco. That's one of your cities.
2: It is. And honestly, I want to go back after writing this story. Everybody who lives there is within a 10-minute walk of a park or green space, which in and of itself is pretty wonderful. You have to like elevation if you're going there because there's a lot of hills and stairs, but, you know, you get the views as a result. So
1: perfect
2: bonus for everything. Yeah.
1: And they say that city's coming back. Chicago. Now, that's a big 24 square miles, 2.7 million residents. But.
2: The downtown, quite compact, and honestly, if you place yourself downtown, you can, within 45 minutes or an hour, get to all kinds of major highlights in either direction. So it really is a good place to just kind of center yourself downtown and then go exploring for days, really.
1: Couldn't agree more. Now, this is a city I don't know well. I've only been there a couple of times for one day at a time to give a speech. There's more to New Orleans, I gather, than just the French Quarter.
2: Sure. And you can certainly spend a lot of time at French Quarter, but people I spoke to really loved the idea of getting out a little farther, especially over to City Park, which is enormous and has all kinds of things to recommend it. Live oaks, lagoons, 1,300 acres to discover, and you can do that on foot.
1: Your piece is very helpful. My son's moving there, and he's insisting I come spend some time. Key West. Now, there's a small town at the tip of Florida on the water. What's great about it?
2: Love Key West. I adore Key West. I grew up going there. Super walkable because it's so small. You can just go from one end of Duval to the other and then meander off on the little side streets to see the bed and breakfast and the gorgeous foliage and, you know, of course, the bars and the craziness.
1: Oh, and I love the Hemingway House there and the Truman Little White House. Savannah, Georgia, a city I don't know well.
2: Mm-hmm. You've got a bunch of history there, and then you also have the river town, so you have kind of a bunch of different elements that make it a great destination. But experts recommend going to the 23 squares that are in easy proximity in the historic district, just to kind of explore the parks and the hotels and restaurants around them. It's just super charming.
1: That's interesting. Well, here's the city I lived in, New York City, 13 miles long, but you can really walk forever all the time, can't you?
2: Absolutely. I lived there, too. I absolutely loved walking around it. I really love this little walk down in the Chelsea area where you can do the elevated High Line, which was an old train line. You can stop at Chelsea Market for lunch. And then there's this new island that some people call Stiletto Island because it pokes up out of the water. And it's just beautiful views and a really cool design. And that's just one little tiny pocket of New York City to explore.
1: Agreed. And your seventh was Portland, Maine. Portland, Maine, a waterfront city on Casco Bay.
2: Mm-hmm. So like all the lobster you can want to find. Cute cobblestone streets. You've got the waterfront. You've got the history. You've got plenty of beer if that's your thing. And if you get tired of all of that, fun, compact, walkable area. There are ferries to take you out to islands year-round. So really, you can get a little bit of everything.
1: All right, those are Hannah's seven. I would add an eighth, which is you didn't do it because you're writing in the Washington Post, so your readers are there. But I lived in Washington for 40 years. You live there now. I think that's a very walkable city as well. Hannah Sampson is a travel reporter of the Washington Post. You can find her article at www.washingtonpost.com/travel. Hannah, I really appreciate you joining us. Thank you so much, and I think those are great recommendations.
2: Thank you so much. I appreciate it.
1: We'll be right back.
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7: 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All right, we're going to dive right into this. Email number one is from Helen, who listens to us in the Florida Keys. 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She's written, I live mainly in the villages in Florida, but we have a weekend place in the Keys. I enjoyed listening to your show and was excited to learn about the 2027 cruise you'll be doing, as we couldn't go on this year's trip. I tried calling the number at Regent from the link on your website on Saturday, but the office was closed, so I had to leave a message. Can you please make sure that I get all the details on this trip so I can book it?
8: Absolutely, Helen. And lucky you, we love the Florida Keys. All right, so Helen, thank you for sending this in to us. There's been a very good response to the cruise announcement that we made last week. We've been happy to see bookings have already occurred. The special phone number that you're going to get from that Regent link on our website does take you directly to the reservation center, and that's in Omaha, Nebraska, and this is where the two specialists assigned to us at Regent work, and they are Peyton Dixon and Megan Garfield. They both work different schedules. The business hours for the office are Monday through Friday, 8 a.m. to 8 p.m. Eastern, Saturdays and Sundays, 9:30 to 5:30 p.m. Eastern. They are in the office when the show airs live across the country, and I know your stations there in the Florida Keys do air us live on Saturdays, but if you do call and you get someone else, just ask for Megan or Peyton. They know all about this big Let's Go America tour, and just leave them a voicemail if you don't get them, and they will follow up with you. And we'll make sure that they have your information, Helen, but the website again is rssc.com/carry, and that will also get you straight to them as well.
7: Yes, rssc.com/carry. There you go. All right, our second email of the day is from JC, who listens to us in Oak Brook, Illinois. That's our Chicago affiliate, AM560 WIND Radio. JC's question is more for RJ, but since he's already left the studio for the day, we're going to answer it. My wife and I have a second home in Lake Hamilton, Arkansas, where we spend the winter. It's not too bad of a trip down mostly I-57, but Tanya doesn't want to do the 11-hour trip in the car anymore. I missed the name of that car shipping company RJ talked about. Can you put me in touch with them? JC, I wasn't sure where in Arkansas Lake Hamilton is. I now see it's basically the Hot Springs, Arkansas area, less than an hour west of Little Rock. The company is Reliable Carriers that he talked about. 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Now, they transport vehicles in large, enclosed, orange trucks. You can't miss them. Not the open carriers that you'll see out there. They are the largest in North America, and they'll move just one vehicle if that's what you need, or they can do up to 1,000. So, email number three, Mary, we're going to move right along, is from Katrina, who listens in Happy Valley, Oregon. Love the name of that town. That's our affiliate, AM 1640 KPAM Radio. Katrina writes, I was concerned when I went to hear your show and the local station was gone, and wanted to notify you that they moved from AM 860 to AM 1640. Not sure if you can do some promotion on this to get the word out to others. Since I'm sending in this message, I also want to say your show is the best program on The Answer. I always laugh when Robert says the best weekend show in America, because you really are. Double exclamation point. I love that on here. Actually, triple. Will you ever do a Let's Go America tour here in Portland at some point?
8: Ooh, a couple of questions. All right, Katrina. Well, hello and welcome.
7: Love
8: and
7: the
8: yeah, that's great. And the local station management did contact us about this move earlier in the year. We're very glad that you found us and continue to listen on the new dial position. 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
7: 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Portland, yeah, that's possible, certainly, Katrina. You know, if you know somebody that wants to bring us up there, we're already looking into 2028 or 2029, so let us know. Email number four today is from Marlene, who listens in Prescott, Arizona. That's our affiliates AM 1490 and FM 103.5 KYCA Radio. Marlene, I think she's looking to become a show producer, and because she writes into us, I recently found your show on my local station here, and I'm enjoying it a lot. I particularly like the museum gallery segment and have a suggestion to highlight. Please check out the Charlotte Hall Museum here in Prescott. Its history dates back to almost 1925, and we all think it's pretty special.
8: Marlene, you'd make a good producer. I looked into the Charlotte Hall Museum. I see it was a gubernatorial mansion museum previously until taking the name of Charlotte M. Hall, a rather well-known poet, politician, and historian, and the first woman to hold a salaried office in Arizona. Marlene, it looks like a really interesting museum. We also like that they're doing their part to celebrate America's 250 this year. And from all the festivals, live music, and cultural events, events that it looks like happened there. I'm sure you're sharing it with us, and us talking about it now on air hopefully is going to increase their visitation. Thank you, Marlene.
7: All right, well, that's going to do it for today. 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Ellen, JC, Katrina, and Marlene, thank you for today's email. Until we return live next Saturday, May 9th, from 10 a.m. to 12 noon Eastern Time, special thanks to all the guests who appear on the show today with Mary and me, Rudy and RJ. 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
12: ABC News. I'm Dave Packer. President Trump says he's not accepting the terms of Iran's latest proposal to end the war, and indicating Sunday that the U.S. will offer help to ships trapped in the Strait of Hormuz.
13: The British Navy's monitoring group recorded more than 40 incidents of vessels attacked, damaged, or turned back in or near the Strait of Hormuz since the war began, and says 20,000 seafarers are trapped on ships which can't sail out. President Trump saying in his post, many of the ships are running low on food, and suggesting Iran and the US will both be part of the new, quote, humanitarian gesture to let the ships sail free.
12: ABC's Tom Sophie Burridge, a top Iranian official, says the US escorting stranded ships would be considered a violation of the ceasefire. More than 24 hours after Spirit Airlines abruptly shut down, some other carriers are now worried about their financial stability. But there's growing debate whether taxpayer dollars should be used to prop up struggling airlines.
14: JetBlue moving quickly just hours after Spirit went under, announcing it will pick up some of the lost service at Fort Lauderdale with 11 new routes starting this summer. But one industry group made up of Allegiant, Avelo, Frontier, and Sun Country Airlines requesting $2.5 billion in financial relief from the Trump administration, citing those sky-high fuel costs. The group representing major carriers like Delta, American, Southwest, and United saying, quote, government intervention on behalf of those airlines would punish other airlines.
12: ABC's Morgan Norwood. Two U.S. service members went missing Saturday while taking part in a multinational training exercise in Morocco. It's believed the service members fell from a cliff into the ocean.
15: An urgent and massive search and rescue operation by ground, air, and sea is underway in southwestern Morocco. The U.S. and Morocco deploying drones, helicopters, and naval vessels, as well as mobilizing mountaineers and divers scouring the waters off the coast to try to find them.
12: That's ABC's Lama Hassan. 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
12: As the war with Iran drives gas prices to a four-year high, our new ABC News Washington Post Ipsos poll shows that the president's underwater on every issue tested: cost of living, inflation, the war with Iran, and the economy.
20: New polling shows two-thirds of Americans say the country is headed in the wrong direction. President Trump's disapproval rating hitting a record 62%, and the president underwater on every issue tested: cost of living, inflation, the war with Iran, and the economy.
12: ABC's Selena Wang. The Supreme Court delivered another landmark decision. Last week, the majority struck down the argument for Louisiana's second majority black congressional district in Louisiana versus Calais. This case will do more than just reshape a map. It will likely have a far-reaching effect on the Voting Rights Act of 1965. Gerrymandering could eliminate the representation of entire communities. The NAACP's chief of field, Dominic Whitehead, tells us that the changes are already taking place.
21: Not even 24 hours after the Supreme Court decision was made, the governor of Mississippi announced immediately that he would have a special session to begin to redraw lines for Supreme Court seats there. We saw it in Alabama, who start their special session tomorrow. We see it in Tennessee, who start their special session on Tuesday.
12: The six conservatives on the court believe the very act of correcting racial vote dilution actually constitutes impermissible racial sorting. Dave Packer, ABC News.
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25: We'll start the week with a nice sunny mid-70s high on Monday. A little cooler on Tuesday, but still plenty of sunshine. Warmest day of the week will be Wednesday with a high of 76, nighttime lows in the upper 40s.
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0: From the heartland of America and the gateway to the West, good morning, good evening, wherever you may be across the nation, around the world. I'm George Dory, and this is Coast to Coast AM. Emerging artist bumper music for the first couple hours tonight. Full info on these great artists at coasttocoastam.com in the highlight reel. Later tonight, hauntings. Here's what's happening. Iran is reviewing the U.S. reply to Tehran's latest peace proposal. The plan does not address nuclear issues. U.S. Special Envoy Steve Witkoff says that the conversations are ongoing between the U.S. and Iran. While President Donald Trump previously doubted the new plan would be acceptable, adding Iran has not yet paid a big enough price for what they have done. Iran's Revolutionary Guard Corps said the room for U.S. decision-making has narrowed. With more on what happened today, here's Tom Danheiser.
1: Well, in updating the Iranian proposal, the Iranian state-linked media has said Iran has received a U.S. response to its latest peace proposal. However, U.S. President Donald Trump reportedly told Israel's Khan News that the proposal was unacceptable to him. Iranian state media said Tehran's 14-point peace plan asked Washington to withdraw its forces from near Iran's borders, end its naval blockade of Iranian ports, and for all hostiles to cease, including Israel's offensive in Lebanon. The plan does not mention nuclear negotiations, a key demand by Washington. Iran has repeatedly denied it is seeking a bomb and says its program is only for peaceful purposes, Iran being the only non-nuclear armed state to have enriched uranium at near weapons grade level. Meanwhile, President Trump announced that the U.S. would help countries with ships stranded in the Strait of Hormuz. The president said for the good of Iran, the Middle East, and the United States, the ships will be guided out of the restricted waterways so they can freely get on with their business. The president has called the process Project Freedom and said any interference would be dealt with forcefully. And oil prices eased slightly but remained above $100 a barrel due to ongoing Middle East tensions.
0: Thank you, Tom. It's going to be an interesting week. Charles R. Smith, author of Deception, is with us to get his views on the war in Iran. Charles, what do you think of all this?
2: Well, so far, it's pretty much going as we planned.

0: And other nations that also export oil are running out of space to put their oil, which means that they're going to have to start standing down oil wells, which could damage their production. So, for all practical purposes, we're running a game of chicken with about the same timeline on both sides. June looks like about the final deadline for the upper limits on the storage areas for both sides. And we did see a container ship get attacked today by small boats in the straits itself. No injuries reported, but I'm keeping an eye on, the military aspects of this, whether they're going to be laying mines or just using small boats and perhaps unmanned vehicles to attack.
1: Charles, Iran has been an oppressive regime. They killed 43,000 of their protesters. They have been screaming death to America for years. Is all of this justified?
0: I believe so. The whole point of the exercise was to prevent them from extending their nuclear weapons and the ballistic missile systems, which would, at this point, can reach Europe and very shortly would have been able to reach the United States. So we have a choice. Either we stand up to them or we go ahead and let them go North Korea. In which case, considering the belligerent status of how they operate, you could actually pretty much tell the Saudis and the others were not really all that in favor of the idea. It is a rare circumstance to see Arab nations smiling while Israeli aircraft overflew it to attack Iran. So you can tell the war between Saudi and Sunni has gone, or excuse me, Shia and Sunni has gone nuclear, more or less. So just, I guess we're just going to have to wait it out.
1: All right, my friend. Thank you. Charles Smith, his website, softwar.net. As we reported Friday night, Spirit Airlines, an upstart that shook the industry with its ads and deep discount fares, announced that it has gone out of business after 34 years. The ultra-low-cost airline that once operated hundreds of daily flights on a bright yellow planes, employed about 17,000 people, said it had started an orderly wind-down of their operations effective immediately. Despite a slew of show cancellations and postponements, singer Barry Manilow has his heart set on a June stage return amid his ongoing cancer treatments. The 82-year-old singer-songwriter announced that while he has to cancel his Hits Come Home residency dates in Las Vegas, he's making progress with his lung cancer treatment and plans to return to the stage sooner rather than later. Prayers go out to Barry Manilow. Archaeologists in Egypt recently uncovered a massive statue believed to depict King Ramses II, the pharaoh believed to be a major character in the Old Testament. Officials described the statue as remarkable in size, weighing between 5 and 6 tons and measuring over 7 feet long. How about that? With Cinco de Mayo coming up this Tuesday, we're looking south of the border at one of the greatest archaeological afterlife discoveries of the decade. Scientists flying over the dense Mexican jungle have just used LIDAR lasers to uncover a massive hidden subterranean world. That's right. It turns out the ancient Mayans built incredible underground complexes and water temples designed specifically as acoustic portals to a realm of the dead. Here to discuss the science of ancient afterlife communication is our podcaster, Sandra Champlain. Sandra?
2: This is a great story, George. What researchers are finding beneath the Mexican jungle completely changes our understanding of ancient mediumship and life after death. While the light detection lasers revealed the physical layout of close to 1,000 of these 3,000-year-old subterranean water temples, the most fascinating breakthrough is coming from the field of archaeoacoustics. Scientists have discovered that these underground chambers were deliberately engineered to manipulate sound waves and act as a literal two-way radio to the other side. Now, to the ancient Mayans, this underground world wasn't just a final resting place. It was an active, bustling communication hub. They

0: believed that still water acted as a mirror and a physical conduit for spirits. By chanting or playing instruments inside these specific acoustic chambers, the reverberations would alter brain waves and induce trance-like states. This allowed them to tune in and literally hear the voices of their departed loved ones answering back through the echoing water. Now, they didn't see the afterlife as a distant, unreachable place. They understood it as a parallel dimension right alongside ours, requiring only the right frequency to bridge this gap. And George, I'm happy to say, as an afterlife explorer, we don't need to travel deep into a Mayan jungle to make this connection. Our loved ones are very much still part of our lives. If we take some time to quiet our busy minds, remember joyful times with them, feeling our love for them, we can talk to them and ask them for signs. The trick is to slow down and trust those loving messages and feelings that come back. So, George, we can definitely become our own mediums, proving that love and life truly never die. Thank you, George.
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0: Well, right now, listeners can find Investigating the Afterlife on episode 288 through the eyes of private eyes. And then coming out in a couple of days is the brand new episode 289, which contains 4 steps to easily communicate with our heavenly loved ones.
1: All right, thank you. In a moment, Robert Morningstar joins us to talk about UFOs right here on Coast to Coast AM. 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

0: And welcome back to Coast to Coast. George Norrie with you. Robert Morningstar is a graduate of Power Memorial Academy, was a New York State Regents Scholar at Fordham University, where he received a degree in psychology. For nearly 70 years, Robert has investigated the mysteries of UFOs, the paranormal and psychic and occult aspects of alien abductions. And here he is back on Coast to Coast. Robert, how are you?
1: George, it's good to hear your voice. I'm glad to be here.
0: You've been investigating for 70 years? How the heck are you?
1: I'm 77. Actually, 77 and a half. I'll be 78 in October. And I've been studying UFOs since I was 8 years old because my father jumped out of his seat back in 1956 when he saw a UFO news report on CBS, of all things. And he jumped out of his seat and he said, "Robert, I saw that in 1948 when I was in the Merchant Marine. I didn't even have a word to describe it." And my father looked at me and he said, "Look at my arm." He put out his arm and all the hairs were standing up on his hand. He said, "Look, it still does this to me." And so, and antecedent prior to that, without having seen UFOs, my first alien encounter was at the age of 4 when I saw an very ugly, fearsome little stumpy creature stalking through my grandfather's house. And I screamed my brains out. And that was how it began. Just like Whitley Strieber and other people, very young encounters, but you're just a kid and you don't have a vocabulary to express what you've seen. My younger brother was taken when he was 7 years old up in the Catskill, in the same region where Whitley Strieber was taken. And when he came back traumatized, I said, "What's wrong?" He said, "I got scared." I said, "Scared of what?" He said, "I saw these little guys that were like munchkins with big black eyes, and they scared me." So tonight I'm revealing everything. I'm very happy to be free to speak openly because of President Trump's his mandate, his executive order of February 19th to release all UFO files in all the agencies and all the services of the United States government has freed me to reveal all of the things that I know. And I've been working since 2008 with the United States Navy trying to push disclosure because there are white hats and black hats in the government. And there's the deep state that wants to keep the lid on it because they derive their power and their status from the secrecy. And once that secrecy is broken, a whole new paradigm is going to unfold.
0: Robert, do you believe it's your destiny to get the news out about UFOs?
1: Yes, I believe that I was put on this planet to tell the people the truth about many things. UFOs, the extraterrestrial presence on planet Earth for thousands of years, and the relationship, the connection to the assassination of President Kennedy. I'd like to say to the audience, President Kennedy gave his life to try to give you, the American people, the information that you're getting tonight on Coast to Coast. And I'm very grateful to George and Tom for allowing me to make this statement.
0: With your relationship with the Defense Intelligence Agency, were you under any non-disclosure agreement?
1: No, I have never signed or been asked to sign a non-disclosure agreement. And for that reason, I have spoken freely, but I have good judgment. And I know what I can say or what I should say and what I should keep quiet. And for that reason, I have kept volumes of information quiet because the people, frankly, were not ready for it. This whole event was foreshadowed. In 1965, I saw Frank Edwards, who wrote Flying Saucers, Serious Business, on a program called The Alan Burke Show here in New York, WNEW-TV. And Frank Edwards said that the CIA and the secret government, he didn't use those words, but the government was afraid of panic that would result if the information was let out. And the paradigm for that was what happened when War of the Worlds was broadcast in 1938 by Orson Welles. There was huge panic in New York and New Jersey because people heard the broadcast and thought it was real news. And people started to evacuate Jersey City. People started to go quite panicky in New York. There are some claims that some people were thinking of committing suicide. So they were very afraid of that. And so they realized that they had to acclimatize people. They had to elevate consciousness and suppress the fears. So Frank Edwards said then, 1965, that the CIA had developed a program of 7 stages for 7 years, and that with each 7 year stage, people would be conditioned, actually is the proper word, psychologically conditioned to assuage their fears, to tamp down the anxiety, the paranoia. And then, of course, there's the problem that establishment science has several cornerstones. Two of them are evolutionary theory, and the other one is Einstein's relativity theory. And once you admit the presence, the extraterrestrial presence on Earth, its intervention with humanity since basically the beginning of history, and that faster than light speed and time travel are realities, then Einstein has to take a sidestep, get off his pedestal, off his throne, and Mr. Darwin will come crashing down with his theory that we evolved from the monkeys. Because I say to people, one of the first tricks of science was to convince you that you evolved from a monkey, so that when they treat you like a monkey, you won't complain. And the other axiom that I like to quote comes from a punk rock band called Devo that came out in the 1980s. They wrote a song called Jocko Homo. And the chorus of that song is very telling and very wise. It says, "You walk like an ape, you talk like an ape, you do like the monkeys do. God made man, but the monkeys provided the glue," which I thought was pretty witty and very true.
0: That's fantastic. It is your destiny to be sure, Robert, and you do a great job. After
1: Thank
0: the
1: you.
0: Break, I want to talk with you about why you're codenamed MJ-13 and what you know. With what the president has done, have they, other than you coming forward, has the government released anything? I haven't seen anything.
1: Well, you know, the big thing, disclosure has already occurred with the 2019 release, 2017 release of the Tic Tac video. As I said, in 2008, I was recruited by the U.S. Navy to help them try to push disclosure. And it was an attempt to push it through the United Nations General Assembly. And we were doing pretty well. I had a liaison with a captain who was put in charge of the program, and we started to advance it. We actually got a few meetings in the United Nations, and the United Nations held a secret meeting in Vienna of the United Nations Department for Outer Space Affairs. And that within a few weeks of that event, or those events, they appointed a UN ambassador for outer space affairs. Her name is Maslan Othman. And I met her in 2010. She received the Leonov Medal. I was invited to the awards. And when I spoke to her, she said to me, "Nothing's going to come to the floor of the United Nations about UFOs unless one of three international organizations endorse it. It's got to be either the International Association of Aeronautics, the International Association of Astronautics, or the International Association of Science. And if one of these bodies does not endorse it, it will not see light in the floor of the United Nations General Assembly." And there you have it again. It's science that have been the gatekeepers. It is the military-industrial complex that has been suppressing the knowledge. And again, as I said, to keep the money rolling in, bilking the U.S. Treasury and the American people for funds that are just being devoted to the self-aggrandizement of a small group of individuals and corporations. Let me leave it there.
0: All right, stay with us. Robert Morningstar is with us. He's got an ebook out called Magonia, A Library of Witchcraft and UFOs, and Robert's website is linked up at coasttocoastam.com. When we come back, we're going to talk about his involvement with UFOs. MJ-12 is called Majestic 12. It's about 12 individuals who are involved in governmental affairs with UFOs. Robert's nickname is MJ-13, and he's free to speak openly about everything he knows about the alien presence, and we'll talk with him about that. Here's our first emerging artist, Sergeant Leper from Los Angeles, California. The song is called Under the Sun.
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7: ABC News, I'm Dave Packer. The British military says a second ship in just hours has been hit by projectiles in the Strait of Hormuz. This after President Trump indicating Sunday that the U.S. will offer help to ships trapped in the strait. The Pentagon says that starts Monday. President Trump says he's not accepting the terms of Iran's latest proposal to end the war. Ranking member of the Senate Armed Services Committee, Democrat Jack Reed, telling ABC's This Week the conflict may have backed Iran against the wall.
8: I think they feel that their only defense might be a nuclear weapon. So we've ironically, I think, given them more reasons to push for a nuclear weapon. We have to prevent that.
7: The shutdown of Spirit Airlines, now impacting 17,000 employees and thousands of travelers. The airline pointing to rising fuel prices as the reason it had to fold. An urgent manhunt after two U.S. service members went missing Saturday while training in Morocco. It's believed the service members fell from a cliff into the ocean. This is ABC News.
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11: We'll start the week with a nice sunny mid-70s high on Monday, a little cooler on Tuesday, but still plenty of sunshine. Warmest day of the week will be Wednesday with a high of 76, nighttime lows in the upper 40s.
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2: 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In the search on either of those, just put in Coast to Coast AM. All the shows will pop right up. It's a lot of free listening and a lot of fun, so dig it.
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0: And welcome back, George Norrie, along with Robert Morningstar. And again, we'll take calls with Robert next hour on Coast to Coast, so get ready. Robert, Jacques Vallée has a book called Passport to Magonia, and you have an e-book called Magonia, A Library of Witchcraft and UFOs. Tell us a little bit about that.
1: Well, I'm happy that you mentioned that. I think it's one of the most important books ever written on the UFO phenomenon. Jacques Vallée, who was portrayed in the film Close Encounters of the Third Kind as the French scientist trying to unravel the mystery, has been studying UFOs and writing about them since 1960. I remember one of the first books that I ever read on UFOs, a really serious science book, was Anatomy of a Phenomenon by Jacques Vallée. So I followed him all my life. And then he published Passport to Magonia, which has a very unusual name, you know, where is Magonia? So the seminar that I'm conducting, the webinar that I'm conducting, is entitled Where is Magonia? And that's what I'm revealing. But the Passport to Magonia book is a compendium of cases of UFO and alien interaction that spans hundreds and hundreds of years. Jacques Vallée was the first researcher to have what I would say a cinemascope vision or a panavision sight of the entire history of UFO interaction with humanity going back to biblical times. And the term Magonia comes from an event that happened in the 1500s in France when a UFO came down or was caught on a steeple. And the French peasantry, very paranoid and freaked out by the sight of the strange looking people, captured them. And they wanted to burn them as witches. And the local bishop interceded and said, you can't do that. You know, they haven't done anything. And he interrogated these extraterrestrials, and they said, where are you from? And they said, we come from Magonia. So Magonia is their name, or this particular group's name, for their home dimension. That's what I think it is. Magonia is in another dimension.
0: It's like a home in the clouds, isn't it?
1: Home in the clouds, yes, that's one interpretation. But I believe they're interdimensional beings. And while I'm talking about interdimensionality, I'd like to say that the scientists, a cluster of the missing scientists, are people who knew about this interdimensionality or time travel aspect of extraterrestrials. Amy Eskridge, whose death I am investigating, along with my dear friend Mark McCandlish, who was killed on April 13th, 2021. A common link between those two and other scientists is their knowledge of time travel technology. As I mentioned before, once you admit the extraterrestrial presence, faster than light speed and anti-gravity, you're talking about time travel. And that seems to have been the forbidden subject. I've been studying a three-hour interview, the last interview that Amy Eskridge gave, and she speaks openly about ultra-terrestrials. And I've heard the term before, but I never heard it defined. And she defined it as two groups of humans from the future, the P-52s and the P-47s. And the interviewer said, what is that, P-52, P-47? And she said, P stands for present. 52 stands for 52,000 years in the future. And P-47 stands for people who come from 47,000 years in the future. And the story goes that there is going to be a global cataclysm of some sort. And when that happened, speaking in the relative past of the P-52s and the P-47s, one group of humans went underground and survived underground, and another group of humans stayed on the surface and survived on the surface. And they had evolved to the point where they then, now, it's all relative, right? Then, now, all of them, both of them have time travel technology, and that they're sending emissaries into the past to try to deflect humanity from the course in history that led to the cataclysm. And if you see the movie Millennium, I'd like to recommend that, with Kris Kristofferson and Cheryl Ladd. That's basically the premise of that movie. Aliens from the future, ultra-terrestrials, humans and artificially intelligent cyborgs are coming into the past to try to steer history or humanity onto the right track of history to avoid the cataclysm. But in the end, when the cataclysm does unfold, they come into the past to rescue human beings, to transport them to another planet, a safe haven, until the Earth stabilizes. So that is what Mark McCandless was communicating to me. Mark McCandless was an aerospace illustrator with a long career with all of the aerospace companies. And he was intent on speaking to the Congress. And I was in contact with him along with two other colleagues just the day before. We were exchanging emails and Facebook chats and whatnot and phone calls. And he was intent on speaking before the first Oversight Committee on UFO Disclosure. And what he wanted to tell them was what I'm telling you now, that the United States government looked into the future through a project called Looking Glass, part of the Montauk Project, to look into the future and into the past, and that they saw in the future that we would have to confront an alien, a hostile alien race, and that we would be defenseless. And that they looked into the past and they saw that there was a war between the inhabitants of Mars and another planet of more reptilian aliens who were very hostile and apparently were the same ones that would be coming in the future stalking us. And the Martians won. The Martians destroyed their planet, but it was a Pyrrhic victory. The destruction of that planet also destroyed the ecosystem of Mars. And so in order to defend ourselves in the future, the United States government sent time travelers into the past, to the Martian past, to recover the technology that they had used to defend themselves against alien attack, and then bring it back to the present to reverse engineer it so that we would be able to defend ourselves against any alien attack. So the planet Mars was devastated because when they destroyed the planet Marduk, according to Sumerian tradition, the planet that's sat between Mars and Jupiter and became the asteroid belt, the asteroids and the meteor showers that were released when they destroyed that planet absolutely devastated Mars, destroyed the ecosystem, wiped out their civilization, forcing them to migrate. And one group came to planet Earth and reestablished itself. And they became the gods of ancient civilizations, the Egyptian Aeneid, the Anunnaki. And because of the close proximity of planet Earth to the sun, much closer than Mars, they couldn't take the sunlight. They couldn't take the heat. So they had to retreat underground to become what are called thonic gods. So Passport to Magonia explores all of these things. And anyone who signs up for my webinar is going to get a copy of it in PDF, because I do believe that it's, if not the most important book ever written, in order to elevate our consciousness and make us see the big picture, it is up there in the top three. So,
0: yeah, Mark McCandless died about McCandless died about 4 or 5 years ago. How did he die, Robert?
1: Mark was in contact with three close friends. I was one of them. He and I bonded as friends at the Secret Space Program Breakaway Civilization Conference, which we addressed June 7th, 2014. And all of a sudden, as he was very excited that he was in contact with the committee and was making plans to speak to them in June, suddenly this story came out that he had committed suicide. But 2 days later, I received a call from someone in the Pentagon who called to tell me that Mark McCandless did not commit suicide and that he was murdered. And that's when I began a second phase of my advisory role with the White Hats. And since that time, I have been an advisor on UFO disclosure to the U.S. Space Force and another another agency, intelligence agency, that is now under control of the good guys or the good gals, let me put it that way.
0: Would you consider Mark McLandish like one of the missing or dead scientists or UFO researchers that have been happening?
1: Absolutely, yes. Not only that, Amy Eskridge, in this interview that I referred to, the three-hour interview that she left behind, she speaks about Mark McCandless. She said, Mark McCandless didn't commit suicide. That's hokum, you know. She uses a stronger word. She was a very spicy-tongued lady, so she didn't mince any words. She said, nobody's going to convince us that Mark McCandless committed suicide, nor any of the others, you know. And some of them are overt murders, but we have the term suicided, being suicided, or arconcided is an older term. And that's the way that the cover story is usually held. The deep state, the men in black, will kill somebody, and the cover story is, oh, they committed suicide. Well, Mark McCandless did not commit suicide. Amy Eskridge did not commit suicide. They were murdered. And it is a dangerous situation, but I believe that by the best antiseptic is sunshine and sunlight, and that the more people know the truth, the harder it will be for men in black and the deep state to keep hiding the truth.
0: Knowing what you know about the alien presence, what can you tell us?
1: The alien presence is comprised of several races of extraterrestrials, ultra-terrestrials, and a very unusual kind of being that the MJ-12 papers, which I always keep here on my desk, I was briefed at the entry level of MJ-12 more than 10 years ago. They describe a fourth category, aside from the tall gray, the short gray, the insectoids or cryptids. They describe these beings, transmorphic entities, TMEs. And they said that this was the most unusual kind of extraterrestrial, and that they were not created beings, that they exist as pure mind energy in another dimension, that they are curious about our dimension. They are able to open portals or windows into our dimension and enter our dimension. And that when they arrive here, they have the capacity to transform pure mind energy into any shape or form that they wish, whether it be animate or inanimate. And when I read that in this document, the MJ-12 document, which is based on flying saucers and national security, an estimate of the situation written in 1949. When I read that, I said to myself, transmorphic entities can transform pure mind energy into anything, animate or inanimate, basically shapeshifters. I said, for all I know, that vase sitting on my shelf there could be a TME just sitting there watching me. And I'll tell you, George, something has happened during the last year. Portals are opening where the Earth is passing through a very a new region of space that is electrified, electromagnetically charged. And this is fraying the barriers, the boundary layers between dimensions. And there is an easier crossover for aliens, angels, demons, extraterrestrials, ultra-terrestrials to enter our dimension and pass through. And I am experiencing that very, very strongly. I've been developing my psychic abilities for 60 years or more. I had it as a child, but I went to Fordham University, got my degree in psychology in the pursuit of parapsychology. And so I can tell you, folks, we're trying to prepare you to elevate your consciousness so that you will enter this new realm, this new world, unafraid and fearless, because that's necessary for you to be able to stand in this new reality. As a matter of fact, James Jesus Angleton, who was the chief spook, appropriate term, the chief spook, counterintelligence spook at the CIA, he held a ritual. They learned how to invoke and conjure extraterrestrials. And they brought through the praying mantids. And they had a group of CIA agents and intelligence people in a room where they did this ritual to conjure this mantids. And it was mediated by a tall gray. It said that this was this introduction to these beings and this ritual for conjuring them was through the mediation of a tall gray. And in a book called Exempt from Disclosure by Captain Robert M. Collins, U.S. Air Force, who was a very close friend of mine and one of the aviary, he said, James Jesus Angle said, when the bug spoke, men in the room fainted.
0: Stay with us, Robert. We're going to come back and chat more and take calls next hour. Here's our next emerging artist, Aether Weaver from Elizabethton, Tennessee, Terracotta Dreams.
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5: From ABC News, I'm Dave Packer. Broken Spirit. Spirit Airlines flew its final flight Saturday. That means anyone else who planned to fly the low-cost carrier was grounded. ABC's Morgan Norwood.
6: More than 24 hours after Spirit Airlines' last flight landed in Dallas.
7: We had to book new flights with a different airline. It's just been us here with three kids.
6: Stranded passengers paying hundreds more out of pocket just to get home.
8: We had to call someone to help us because we couldn't afford it.
6: Others trying to navigate refunds with little clarity on when they'll see their money again.
5: Now some airlines are stepping up to help stranded Spirit passengers at special pricing for a limited time. The British military says a second ship in just hours has been hit by projectiles in the Strait of Hormuz. This after President Trump indicating Sunday that the U.S. will offer help to ships stranded in the strait.
9: The British Navy's monitoring group recorded more than 40 incidents of vessels attacked, damaged, or turned back in or near the Strait of Hormuz since the war began, and says 20,000 seafarers are trapped on ships which can't sail out. President Trump saying in his post, many of the ships are running low on food, and suggesting Iran and the U.S. will both be part of the new, quote, humanitarian gesture to let the ships sail free.
5: ABC's Tom Sophie Burridge. Two U.S. service members went missing Saturday while taking part in a multinational training exercise in Morocco. It's believed they fell from a cliff into the ocean while on a hike with their unit.
10: These service members who are in the Army were reported missing on Saturday. They were taking part in an annual multinational military exercise called the African Lion Exercises, involving some 5,000 troops and personnel from 40 countries. Officials saying while the incident remains under investigation, there is no indication of foul play.
5: ABC's Lama Hassan. The World Health Organization says a suspected outbreak of the Hanta virus on a cruise ship in the Atlantic has left three people dead and others in intensive care. You're listening to ABC News.
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5: A new study shows GLP-1 weight loss drugs like Ozempic and Wegovy may reduce alcohol consumption. ABC News medical correspondent Dr. Darian Sutton.
16: We can see some significant results with those who use semaglutide. 52% reduction in heavy drinking days, more than a 60% reduction in the number of days they're drinking, and overall alcohol consumption. Now, these results are dramatic, but this study is still small, so a larger study would be needed to help confirm these results.
5: The study followed obese adults with moderate to severe alcohol use, comparing the GLP-1 to a placebo. A statement from his spokesman saying that 81-year-old former New York Mayor Rudy Giuliani is in critical but stable condition in a Florida hospital. Controversy at Cornell University over an alleged altercation between the Ivy League school's president and a group of students, both accusing the other of a violent act after a debate about Israel and Palestine Thursday night. ABC's Olivia Rubin has both sides.
17: The student group say they approached the Cornell president, Michael Kotlikoff, in the hallway to ask about free speech on campus and walked with him to his car. Then they say he, quote, just immediately started reversing into us. But Kotlikoff telling a very different story, saying the group accosted him in the hallway, followed him across campus, and then started, quote, banging on the windows, blocking the car, and shouting. Kotlikoff saying he waited until he saw space behind the car and then was able to slowly maneuver out.
5: No word yet if Cornell is formally investigating the incident. Dave Packer, ABC News.
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19: Weather. Clear skies abound tonight as we get down to 49 degrees. We start the new week Monday with lots of sunshine, 78 the expected high, partly cloudy on your Monday night, and Tuesday up to 75 with that sunshine. We're looking at upper 70s temperatures with sun the rest of the week.
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23: Here's our next emerging artist, Joseph Patrick Moore from Henderson, Nevada. Nevada Sun's the name of the song.

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0: And welcome back, George Norrie, along with Robert Morningstar. And Robert, before we go to calls, you were talking about praying mantises. Go ahead and finish that story.
1: Well, yes, I've said before, you know, I can speak openly about all of my experiences. I've had many encounters with extraterrestrials, angels, demons, cryptids. One of the most fascinating ones was an encounter I had with what I call the praying mantids. And this happened in 1997, April 28th. The anniversary just passed a few days ago. And in April 1997, I was working very closely with Richard Hoagland. He was living in New Jersey, and I saw him pretty regularly. We were working on lunar anomalies. And he called me one day and said, "Robert, you got to get on the computer and go to the Naval Research Laboratories, NRL.com, and the weather satellite." He said, there's a UFO that has come into orbit and it's parked itself off Monterey. It's on the weather satellite right now. I can't capture it, but you have the computer program to capture the image. Go and get it." So I went and I got it, and it showed a very large UFO off the coast of California, off the coast of Monterey Bay. So I worked on that photo for 16 hours to enhance it with intense concentration. I'll tell you honestly, I was so amazed. And then I finally enlarged it, enhanced it, improved the lighting, the sharpness, the gamma, all of these things. And finally I got it. It was a huge, huge mothership, cigar-shaped mothership that opened with a rolling side door. So when the rolling door was opened, it had a platform that was like, one was a deck, like an aircraft carrier, you may imagine. And the other side was an upright that was the length of the craft. And that was where they were deploying scout ships, because the motherships are so big that they cannot descend to the surface. And so they have to deploy the scout ships. So after 16 hours of work on this image, I went to bed right here in this other room. And I usually do a meditation. I do Taoist meditation, deep breathing that I was taught by Grandmaster Cheng Manqing. And all of a sudden, I saw a blue light come out of my heart chakra, like a flickering blue candle light just radiated through the room. And I saw dark figures in the corners and the walls of the room, and they were all just standing there looking at me. But when they realized that I saw them, they all jumped at once with a hive mind. They all jumped simultaneously, and they all thought, "He sees us." And I thought, "Yeah, I see you." And in the blink of an eye, they leapt, I would have to say, or teleported from the corners and the walls of the room right around my bed. And they surrounded me. And there were three on my left, three at my feet, the foot of my bed, and three on my right. And the one on my right, the closest one, was the leader. And his eye was as big as my hand. And he was about 8 inches away from me, looking at me with this big eye. And he said to me, I'm going to imitate the voice, "You see us, but you are not afraid." I said, "No, I'm not afraid. I can handle your form. You know, I've grown up with bugs, you know, water bugs, cockroaches." I didn't mention praying mantis because I didn't want to offend them.
0: But
1: I said, "Yeah, I grew up with bugs. I can handle your form." And then he turned to the others and he said, "He is not afraid of us. He can handle our form." Ooh. And then the whole hive responded to him and said, "Ooh." Then he turned back to me and said, "Do you think your people and

0: how people can learn to live with one another. And I instantly said, yes, as long as we agree not to eat each other. Then he turned back to them and he says, he thinks his people and our people can learn to live together as long as we do not eat each other. And the others went, now, when he turned his face away, his head away, I looked down my body and I saw an incredible thing. There were 8 other 7-foot-tall praying mantids with 2-foot-long antennas, and they were all scanning my body. They were all going about 2 inches, 3 inches above my body. And if you wiggle your fingers and try to intersect them without touching them, that's what I saw. I saw 18 antennae, all wiggling, you know, insect-like, and not a single one touching the other. And I imagined 18 fencers, imagine 18 fencers wielding foils or epees and going at it and not a single one touching. And I realized I was in the presence of such a high intelligence and such high sensitivity that it was awesome. And then we looked at each other one more time, and then blink, they were gone. But when they were gone, I realized that I had learned a tremendous amount about them, because when the alien mind scan occurs and they invade your brain to open up the telepathic channel, I'm not sure they realize that the human soul enters their minds too and absorbs information. So I've come back from my encounters with extraterrestrials with a lot more knowledge than I had before I encountered them. And the reason is that when you're in this event that's happening to you, it's an incredible event to see an extraterrestrial, to be in the presence of an extraterrestrial. Your ego has to deal with basically survival. Physical survival, if it's hostile, and mental survival, emotional survival, psychological survival, just being there and having to integrate it into your belief system. Like, how can this fit into what I thought I knew? And that's why I say there has to be a paradigm shift, a change, alteration of consciousness, which is my purpose in addressing the Coast to Coast audience. And, you know, holding these webinars to acclimatize people to this idea so that you will be psychologically prepared for what's coming. I don't know how the government intends to unfold disclosure. I believe they're doing it through me. I believe that there are hundreds of other people like me that they have contacted to help them and to basically be whistleblowers or leakers. And so that's where I stand today. I'm doing my service to the nation by advising you about the truth about UFOs, about the truth about the alien presence, and they're not all demonic. The reason I'm holding this webinar is in response to Vice President J.D. Vance's anxiety that he's really obsessed with UFOs, but he thinks they're demonic. Right. I remind people that we're dealing, you might say, with fallen angels that came to the surface of the earth. Now, when the rebellion in heaven happened, it says that 1/3 of the angels in heaven rebelled, which means, folks, that we have 2/3 of the angelic hosts who are protecting us. They are benign. St. Michael the Archangel, Raphael, Gabriel, Uriel, the Angel of Secrets. You have to be able to fit these ideas into a new paradigm that will make you more adaptable should anything occur, whether it's a mass sighting of UFO fleets flying over the United States or parking themselves over cities to be seen, like in Arthur C. Clarke's Childhood's End. It says that gigantic UFOs park themselves over all major cities, and they stay there for 50 years before the alien presence reveals itself. So this is where we are now. We are in a stage of raising our consciousness, realizing that science has been lying to us about everything. I say.
1: All right, let's go to the calls. They're lining up for you. Landry's with us in Texas. Hi, Landry. Landry or Randy?
2: I've got Landry. What is it?
1: R-A-N-D-Y.
2: All right. Thanks. Go ahead.
1: I wanted to ask the gentleman, can we have them contact us?
0: Yes, you can. If this is what I'm saying, that they are opening channels. You have to prepare yourself, train yourself in your psychic abilities. Remote viewing is one of the skills that I recommend, remote viewing and lucid dreaming. I've taught courses in remote viewing, and simply to describe this to you, there's something called the Monroe technique. And basically, Robert A. Monroe was one of the first people who developed remote viewing as a science.
2: One of the best out of bodies, right?
0: Yeah, OOBEs, out of body experiences. And the method is to basically sedate or put your left brain to sleep, because the left brain is the one that's always chattering and talking and distracting you, while the right brain has access to the whole universe. So the ego only exists, according to a Columbia University professor who did brain studies, the ego only exists as long as these two verbal areas, the Brodmann areas and the Wernicke areas in the left side of the brain, keep talking to each other like an endless tape, you know, figure eight tape that'll just play endlessly. You have to shut that down. And when you shut that down and enter a state of, you might say, waking sleep for the left brain, just keep it quiet. Stop the barking of this barking dog at the Tibetan monks call it the barking dog, the incessant conversationalist. Then your right brain is free to access universal information. And consciously, while awake, it's called remote viewing. Subconsciously, when you're asleep, if you've opened that faculty, and that's something that I have developed through, it's a gift. I developed some of it, but it's a gift, a spiritual gift. And that's when you are able to communicate. And then if you're strong enough, if they think you're strong enough, you may have a visitation. As a matter of fact, you know, I did an interview with Dr. Michael Sala about a year and a half or two ago.
2: Good guy.
0: And we were talking about this and how I became MJ-13 and remote viewing and transmorphic entities. I finished the interview and Dr. Michael Sala posted it, and I went, and one of the commentators, you know, on YouTube had written, hey, look, there's a TME that appeared at the time of 39 minutes and some such and such seconds into the video. So I go over to the video, I turn it on, and lo and behold, as I'm talking about transmorphic entities, this thing, this apparition appeared behind my head, came around, orbited, went around me and in my living room, and then it went up at a 45 degree angle, and it was shaped like that mothership that I had drawn or had elicited from the Navy photograph so many years before, the cigar-shaped little ship. But it was luminous, it was kind of golden in color, but it just came up from the side of my head and went around me and then went off at a 45 degree angle. And it's on that video that Dr. Michael Sala did of our interview. So they have a playful, some of them, they have a playful attitude towards some of us. And I've had quite a few things, you know, poltergeist activity. I have it regularly in my apartment. I would like to say hello to Dr. John Brandenburg. I'm working very closely with mm-hmm. him on this.
2: Good guy.
0: He was on the webinar with me on Friday, and we had a marvelous interview. And we talked about alien physiology, their morphology, and their psychology. And on the way home yesterday, now I stayed up really late on Friday night. Yesterday, Saturday, I had to get up early to go teach Tai Chi in the park. And when on the way back, lo and behold, I found a 32-inch diameter stainless steel disc shaped like a flying saucer. And then today I was in the kitchen after my afternoon program, and all of a sudden I heard this huge clang and clatter. Like, what the hell was that? I went around a table in the kitchen, and on the floor was an aluminum disc flying saucer that flew off a shelf with no apparent impulsive force.
2: So how big was it? The little tiny things?
0: Oh, yeah. Well, it was something that I owned, but it was in a shelf, really stacked in there. It just jumped off the shelf. Aluminum, about 6 inches. So these are two instances, you know, less than 24 hours apart, where I'm getting like a tap on the shoulder. Hey, Bob. Yeah, we're around. Good job. That's what I take it as. I don't take it as anything sinister or demonic. Although they are there, you know, there are entities that are hostile. It depends on the individual. If you are clear, if you're centered, if you're kind, if you're loving, if you're fearless, then you are empowered by those attributes. But if you're psychologically unprepared, I would not advise invoking contact with extraterrestrials or angels or demons or jinns, kobolds, leprechauns, elves. These are all terms that we've used, different cultures have used through the ages to categorize these beings. As a matter of fact, in Denmark and Iceland, there are regions where the Danish and the Icelandic government forbid people from going because they say, don't go there. This belongs to the elves and don't intrude on them. And I recall about 5 years ago, some woman was found naked off on a beach off in Denmark. And she was a woman who had disappeared 7 years before. And she disappeared because she was a reporter and went with a camera into one of these elven regions. And she just disappeared. And
2: was she okay on the return?
0: I think she was just pretty much in shock, yeah, which is what happens. As a matter of fact, one of the photographs that I am showing in my webinar is an actual alien abduction that was captured on camera by a U.S. Army sergeant. In 2014 or so, I received a photograph from a U.S. Army sergeant who said to me, I'm sending you this because I can't do it publicly. I was sleeping with my girlfriend, and in came this extraterrestrial, this alien, and he grabbed my girlfriend. I stood up to fight him, and in one move, he threw me over the bed, and I was on the other side of the bed, and I realized I was helpless against this extraterrestrial. So what I did is I grabbed my U.S. Army-issued night vision camera, and I took this photograph, click, and it shows the alien holding the lady and just staring into the camera. Wow. As if saying, okay, what are you going to do about it? It's really that blatant. And so this is the reality. They are very powerful beings. I forewarn you.
2: I love it. Robert, stay with us. We're going to take a break. We'll come back with final calls in a moment. Here's our next emerging artist, Michael Flo from Laurel, Maryland. The name of the song is Benny.
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7: ABC News, I'm Dave Packer. Broken Spirit. Spirit Airlines flew its final flight Saturday. That means anyone else who planned to fly the low-cost carrier was grounded. ABC's Morgan Norwood.
8: More than 24 hours after Spirit Airlines' last flight landed in Dallas.
9: We had to book new flights with a different airline. It's just been us here with three kids.
8: Stranded passengers paying hundreds more out of pocket just to get home.
10: We had to call someone to help us because we couldn't afford it.
8: Others trying to navigate refunds with little clarity on when they'll see their money again.
7: The British military says a second ship in just hours has been hit by projectiles in the Strait of Hormuz. This after President Trump indicating Sunday that the U.S. will offer help to ships trapped in the strait. A search for two U.S. service members who are believed to have fallen off a cliff into the ocean while training in Morocco. The World Health Organization says a hantavirus outbreak on a cruise ship in the Atlantic has left three people dead and others in intensive care. This is ABC News.
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11: Clear skies abound tonight as we get down to 49 degrees. We start the new week Monday with lots of sunshine, 78 the expected high, partly cloudy on your Monday night, and Tuesday up to 75 with that sunshine. We're looking at upper 70s temperatures with sun the rest of the week.

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1: 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Have you signed up yet to become a Coast Insider? 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
1: 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Right at the top of the homepage, it says Insider. 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But through the app, you can sign up to be an insider as well. And if you're in Canada, you're wide open to join, so come aboard. 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

0: Welcome back to our final segment with Robert Morningstar as we talk about UFO disclosure. Let's go to Tom in La Jolla, California. Hello, Thomas. Go ahead.
1: Hi, George. I thank you and Tom Danheiser for accepting my call. Robert Morningstar, I am always, when I hear your interviews, I am just riveted to my radio speakers. Anyway,
2: thank you.
1: I always appreciate what you have to bring to the conversation, Robert.
2: Thank you for your kind words. I really appreciate you.
1: I want to comment and then a question. And
2: sure.
1: The comment is, I believe that the government is not monolithic. I think that there are factions, you know, dissenting factions within the government, within the military, within transnational corporations, and they have to get the message out. So how do they get the message out? Well, the best way is through the big screen, Hollywood. I mean, if you think about World War II, how did we get the message out about World War II? We got it out through newsreels that were projected in movie theaters. And I'm reminded of movies like The Day the Earth Stood Still, 1951 version. And if you go back and rewatch it, I mean, this is disclosure. It's
2: absolutely
1: a faction of the government saying, okay, they're here, they're interacting with us, these are the issues. And so The Day the Earth Stood Still, Hollywood, 1951, they pick a top-notch director, Robert Wise, who directed The Sound of Music and other blockbusters. They pick actor, British heartthrob Michael Rennie to play the extraterrestrial. They pick superstar actress Patricia Neal. This is no accident. It's no accident.
2: Right.
1: There's a message to be gained through watching that movie.
2: Yes.
1: And, you know, as
2: may I ask
1: say,
2: you a question?
1: even bad publicity is publicity.
2: Yes.
1: And even fiction is getting the message out, whether it's through that movie, The Day the Earth Stood Still, or Close Encounters of the Third Kind, or Independence Day, which is really a comedy, but it gets the message out, this is what's happening, you know, in your world. And but there's plausible deniability, because you can say, well, it's just a Hollywood movie, you know, or it's just science fiction, it's just Arthur C. Clarke or Robert A. Heinlein. And by the way, Robert A. Heinlein, a naval veteran, his brother was Lawrence Heinlein, who was in military intelligence. You know, you see what I mean? So I was wondering if you would speak about that. And Robert, another request is, I hope you do a webinar on your martial arts practices and Taoist practices. And anyway, thank you, Robert, for everything you do, for everything you bring to the table. You're the best.
2: Thank you very much. Thank you very much. You're very kind. And I'm very happy that you mentioned The Day the Earth Stood Still. I had the honor of meeting Patricia Neal at the 50th anniversary screening of The Day the Earth Stood Still in Jersey City at the Loews Orpheum. I actually had the honor and the pleasure of kissing her hand and thanking her for that, because it is one of the cornerstones of my my childhood, my upbringing, and my belief in UFOs, but in the benevolence of the extraterrestrial as he was depicted by Michael Rennie. And Michael Rennie actually became a model for my life. I remember One of the scenes is that when they ask him his age, he said, "I'm 75," and they couldn't believe it. So that actually, I believe, led me to Tai Chi. The other question is with regard to Tai Chi, it's been the center, the hub of the wheel of my life. And I am returning now to teaching Tai Chi. I had to stop during the lockdown and the shutdowns, but people need healing. People need a new way of healing themselves from all of the stresses, physical, emotional, and psychological stresses that we've suffered over the last 6 or 7 years. So I'll be teaching Tai Chi in New York, Riverside Park and Central Park in coming weeks. And we're also working on a film. I'm glad you mentioned this. I'm working on a film with Dr. John Brandenburg and David Pfaff. The film is called The Morningstar Pass, The Collapse of the UFO Cover-Up. Dr. Brandenburg wrote this book while he was working for the government. He was working for NASA. And so he was forbidden from using his real name. So he marketed the book as Victor Norgaard. So I started writing and being a public speaker on UFOs in 2004. And very shortly thereafter, and that was through UFO Digest, by the way. So I get this message, an email from Victor Norgaard. I've written a book. It's called Morningstar Pass, The Collapse of the UFO Cover-Up. And then subsequently, we became very good friends and he revealed his true identity. So we're working very closely to bring this subject to the big screen. And we hope that we're going to have some funding and have it on the screen, because this is why we're here. We're here to demolish. I am here to demolish the UFO cover-up, which is a disservice to the American people and the people of the world, to hide the truth from us while stealing. According to Catherine Austin Fitz, it's $40 trillion that has been built out of the U.S. Treasury into black programs to support the military-industrial complex and create a state of perpetual warfare in order to keep the revenues going. Imagine where we would be as a country if we had invested $40 trillion in our infrastructure,
0: wow,
2: in the development of our nation. So that's why I'm here, and thank you very much for your question.
0: Wildcard Line Thea is with us in Wisconsin. Thea, welcome to the program.
3: Good morning, gentlemen. Robert, you said you were MK-13. I was wondering if that is an extension of MK-Ultra.
2: No, also, it's MJ.
0: MJ. But explain that, what it is, Robert.
2: Sure. Well, let me hear her question. I just wanted to correct that. Go ahead.
0: Still with us, Thea?
3: Yep.
0: Do you have a question with that?
3: Oh, well, yeah, I guess I misheard over the air.
0: You thought he was MK Ultra, didn't you?
2: Okay, well, you know, a great question, really great question, because they are interrelated. MJ-12 instituted MK-Ultra, right, as part of the psychological conditioning and control program to keep the UFO secret. And the way it evolved is very interesting. We hear this term, the New World Order, all the time, and we don't realize that that really is the name that they gave themselves. And how the New World Order took over the CIA is a very interesting story. There was a man named Cord Meyer. He was a rival of John F. Kennedy, rival for fame, glory, political office, and romantically involved with a woman named Mary Pinchot. Mary Pinchot married Cord Meyer. Cord Meyer had great political ambitions. John F. Kennedy had great political ambitions. John F. Kennedy was elected congressman in 1946. But Cord Meyer's ego was a lot bigger, and he ran for president in 1948 as the head of a party that was called the United World Federalist Party. And their premise was to establish a global socialist government.
0: All right, let's go to Joe in Medina, Ohio. Welcome to the program. Hi, Joe.
4: Thank you, George. You're a true patriot. Thank you so much. And Robert, you're all over it. You're all over it. And one of the things that I caught upon you saying is, and I live by this, no fear, no fear. One of George's past guests back in 2012, a friend of mine, he was an expert in Tesla technology, free energy, he was an electrical engineer, had an extensive background. He was taken out in January of 2020, right before 2 weeks after I introduced him to a doctor that I want you to get in contact with. His name's Dr. Monzo. We almost lost Dr. Monzo last month because he's highly targeted. And thank you for talking about Amy Eskridge. She started the Institute for Exotic Science, and she was getting ready to disclose. And, it goes all back to free energy and all this. But Dr. Monzo would love to talk to you. And he was a guest of George's, I think, May of last year. His expertise, he's not only a doctor, he's an electrical engineer, and his expertise is in Tesla technology.
0: And a good guy.
2: I'd be happy to speak to him. My email address is robert.morningstar@gmail.com.
0: Simple as that. 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
2: Yes, I'd like to have you go to... The Morning Star Report is a radio program on Revolution Radio twice a week, but it's also a web magazine at Substack. So it's just my name, robertmorningstar.substack.com. And if you go there, the headline article is about these webinars that I am conducting, and you can sign up for and register. The information is there. The next one is May 7th and May 8th, next Thursday. And Friday it will be at 9 p.m. Eastern and 6 p.m. Pacific. And the people in the mountain states and central states can interpolate. So thank you for your question. I would be happy to talk to Dr. Monzo.
0: Let's go to Jimmy in Raleigh, North Carolina. Jimmy, go ahead.
5: Hello, George. Maybe I'll make a suggestion to you or Tom by calling back afterwards. For Robert, I think a lot of the disclosure-related things have already been mentioned by Dr. Stephen Greer, that the effects will be far and wide, involved financial, energy, health, like utilities and transportation, military and everything, including, of course, religions and spiritual, like VP J.D. Vance. So there are a lot of preparation by the leaders of all of these industries and religions. They need to be prep and have statements or introductions of new ideas that accept the idea that aliens are real or are there, and we need to treat them just as strangers. That we need to be concerned about the good guys and the bad guys, just as we meet a new friend at a party. All of these need to be addressed.
0: What do you think, Robert?
2: Oh, I agree. We have to, again, our minds, our consciousness has to expand to allow this reality. And the lady asked about MKUltra, and MKUltra, the mind control program, is designed to shut people's consciousness into a box and does not allow higher concepts and spirituality to enter. They want to keep us, as I said, first trick of science was to convince us that we evolved from monkeys so that when they treat us like monkeys, we won't complain. But that age is over. American consciousness has been evolving and developing to higher levels ever since the 1960s, when consciousness expansion and the concept of consciousness expansion began, primarily through the work of Timothy Leary and other researchers into consciousness. Now, in physics, the most important topic above all others is, what is consciousness? I have my own theories of those, but thank you for your question. I agree. And again, I have to emphasize open-mindedness and fearlessness.
0: Track Robert's work with his website, linked up at coasttocoastam.com. 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
5: Indicating Sunday that the U.S. will offer help to ships trapped in the Strait of Hormuz.
6: The British Navy's monitoring group recorded more than 40 incidents of vessels attacked, damaged, or turned back in or near the Strait of Hormuz since the war began, and says 20,000 seafarers are trapped on ships which can't sail out. President Trump saying in his post many of the ships are running low on food and suggesting Iran and the U.S. will both be part of the new, quote, humanitarian gesture to let the ship sail free.
5: ABC's Tom Sophie Burridge, a top Iranian official, says the U.S. escorting stranded ships would be considered a violation of the ceasefire. More than 24 hours after Spirit Airlines abruptly shut down, some other carriers are now worried about their financial stability. But there's growing debate whether taxpayer dollars should be used to prop up struggling airlines.
7: JetBlue moving quickly just hours after Spirit went under, announcing it will pick up some of the lost service at Fort Lauderdale with 11 new routes starting this summer. But one industry group made up of Allegiant, Avelo, Frontier, and Sun Country Airlines requesting $2.5 billion in financial relief from the Trump administration, citing those sky-high fuel costs. The group representing major carriers like Delta, American, Southwest, and United saying, quote, government intervention on behalf of those airlines would punish other airlines.
5: ABC's Morgan Norwood. Two U.S. service members went missing Saturday while taking part in a multinational training exercise in Morocco. It's believed the service members fell from a cliff into the ocean.
8: An urgent and massive search and rescue operation by ground, air, and sea is underway in southwestern Morocco. The U.S. and Morocco deploying drones, helicopters, and naval vessels, as well as mobilizing mountaineers and divers scouring the waters off the coast to try to find them.
5: That's ABC's Lama Hassan. 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
5: As the war with Iran drives gas prices to a four-year high, our new ABC News Washington Post Ipsos poll shows that the president's underwater on every issue tested: cost of living, inflation, the war with Iran, and the economy.
11: New polling shows two-thirds of Americans say the country is headed in the wrong direction. President Trump's disapproval rating hitting a record 62%, and the president underwater on every issue tested: cost of living, inflation, the war with Iran, and the economy.
5: ABC's Selena Wang. The Supreme Court delivered another landmark decision. Last week, the majority struck down the argument for Louisiana's second majority black congressional district in Louisiana versus Calais. This case will do more than just reshape a map. It will likely have a far-reaching effect on the Voting Rights Act of 1965. Gerrymandering could eliminate the representation of entire communities. The NAACP's chief of field, Dominic Whitehead, tells us that the changes are already taking place.
12: Not even 24 hours after the Supreme Court decision was made, the governor of Mississippi announced immediately that he would have a special session to begin to redraw lines for Supreme Court seats there. We saw it in Alabama, who start their special session tomorrow. We see it in Tennessee, who start their special session on Tuesday.
5: The six conservatives on the court believe the very act of correcting racial vote dilution actually constitutes impermissible racial sorting. Dave Packer, ABC News.
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15: Mostly clear skies, down to 49 degrees tonight. Should be a very sunny Monday, getting up to 78. Partly cloudy Monday evening and through the overnight, down to 48. And Tuesday up to 75 with the sun, up to 78 both Wednesday and Thursday.
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1: Up next, we're going to dabble with the paranormal side of life with two special guests, Tammy Chavez and Tani Lewis, when we come right back on Coast to Coast AM.
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And welcome back to Coast, George Norrie with you. Two special guests for you tonight. Let me introduce them. First of all, Tammy Chavez is with us, Los Angeles.

0: an intuitive medium and spiritual teacher. Her experiences have earned her appearances as a featured expert on Tubi's Scariest Places in America, the sequel, Scariest Places in the World, and the upcoming documentary, Famously Haunted Hollywood. Hello, Tani.
1: Hello, George. Thank you so much for having me. It's such a pleasure.
0: How did you both get rolling? Let's start with you, Tammy. How did you get into this field?
2: I am originally from a very haunted city. I'm from New Orleans, and I have been growing up around a lot of lore, a lot of haunted places, and a lot of stories. And then that kind of like melded into my career working in entertainment, working in theater as a costume designer. And I found myself working in a lot of haunted theaters on a lot of haunted film sets, old film sets and old acting schools. And it just like pulled me even more and more into this circle or this niche where I felt like I really needed to get immersed and involved and like everybody else trying to find answers to a question that I don't think we're going to really find out until we cross that threshold ourselves.
0: And you got involved in a big way, didn't you?
2: Oh, boy, did I get involved. Yes, it just felt like it was ready for me at this point in my life. Like I was ready when I moved to Los Angeles and I started Hollyweird Paranormal Podcast. It was, you know, at that moment where I knew like this is the time and I immersed myself with the right people at the right time. And that's how I immersed myself with Tawny. And we just have been just going at it, trying to figure out like places to go and investigate off the beaten path places as well. And it's just constantly moving and constantly going. And we still don't have those answers, but I don't think we ever will.
0: keep looking. And Tawny, how about you? How'd you get into this?
1: You know, I tried to avoid it my entire life. When I was a little girl, I actually saw spirit in my room, a blonde-haired girl with braids, blue eyes, standing over my sister's bed. And I prayed about it. I was like, I don't like this. I want it to go away. And then I saw spirit again a few years later. And, you know, I just kind of stood my ground like, this is not something that I want to see. I'm uncomfortable. I want it to go away. And it did. It went away for about 20 years. But I found myself just really interested in the paranormal, where it's UFOs, cryptids, ghosts. And to this day, I tell everyone it's actually a big fear of mine. I'm actually terrified of all of this. However, I'm so drawn to it because I don't understand it. And so I took the time to learn anything I could when it came to the field of paranormal. And so about 15 years ago, I joined a actual paranormal team, investigation team in Los Angeles, and made sure, as I said, to learn everything. And, you know, later on, the intuitive aspect came on where I realized I just knew information about haunted locations I was visiting, and it just kind of tied it in together. And so that's where we are now. I've been doing this for about 15 years, and it's genuinely a passion of mine. I love it.
0: Well, Tawny, where will you two go? Everywhere?
1: I would be nice to. Yeah. so far within the last year, we've been blessed to be able to go to so many places, not just in California. We recently did an investigation in Houston, Texas. And then separately, we've been able to do our own thing over the last few years. But yeah, wherever we're welcome, wherever there's activity, we're there.
0: And you've been to Lilydale in New York, right?
1: I have. I've been invited to Lilydale. It's been almost 4 years now where I do teach classes. I teach workshops. They've invited me again this summer. I'll be there August 27th and August 28th. I do both teaching intuitive classes, but also I hold paranormal investigations. It's such a magical place. I always make it a point to tell everybody about Lilydale because I think regardless if you're into spirituality, if you're into paranormal, I absolutely think it's a place that someone should visit.
0: Yes, Lilydale's been that way since the 1800s. What do you think got it that way?
1: I think it's a few things, actually. It's the people, because I know that to live there, it's ideal that you are a medium in order to buy property there. Also, the energy's just different. It just feels different when you step into the grounds, because the way I describe it is it's a spiritual hamlet. It was built, I want to say, like it came together around 1879. However, it's kind of magical. And I tell everyone it's the best way to describe Lilydale is between the months of June through August. It's like Disneyland. It is like a spiritual Disneyland. And so you can go there and take classes and do workshops and get spiritual messages and demonstrations.

0: And honestly, you could just go there to walk the grounds. And so every time they invite me, it's an honor. And I'm just like, I just want to be there. Even if I wasn't teaching or holding an investigation, I'm like, I enjoy just being there in that space.
1: Tammy, how about you?
2: My first impression of Lilydale was how intentional the energy felt. Like, it doesn't feel chaotic or overwhelming. I went last year with Tawny because she invited me to help her with her help her lead the investigations there, which is a really, really great honor to do because they usually don't host investigations. You could go and investigate, but to do a public and group investigation there for them to host you is a pretty big deal. And they're slowly opening up more and more to that, which is wonderful. But there's a difference between a place where something happened and a place where people have actively been engaging with the unseen for generations when it comes to Lilydale. And to me, it just felt like a ladder, more like stepping into a current than stumbling into residue, I think is the best way to describe it. And like Tawny said, it's just so magical when you go there. Like, when you set foot there, you are setting foot with a lot of intention. It's like the universe put you there at the right place at the right time, and you feel that.
1: You can feel that almost instantly, can't you?
2: Instantaneously, yes. It was like that for me. I've been wanting to go, and something always told me, not right now. And then when Tawny invited me, I was like, this is it. I have to do it. And I did, and I never regretted it, never looked back. And man, it was a wild ride, but it was a beautiful ride at that.
1: What do you think both of you created the spirituality and the haunting type episodes of Lilydale? What happened a long time ago?
2: That's a really good question. Yeah, you can go, Tawny.
0: No, I think it's a few things. Like, this sounds weird, but there's a legend there. No, it's not a legend. It's actually true. There is a horse called Topsy that used to deliver ice. It used to go between towns. So Lilydale is next to the village of, I'm going to say it wrong, village of Casadaga. There we go. I hope I said it right. And so he would go between the towns to deliver ice. And this is many, many years ago, late 1800s or so. And unfortunately, Topsy fell through the ice one day and he died. He's buried on the property. So Lilydale has a pet cemetery. It is absolutely wonderful. If any of you visit there, please, please make it a point to go to the pet cemetery.
2: Yes.
0: And you see Topsy's grave, and I believe there's a photo of him there. And I bring that up because to me, it kind of mentions, like, yes, this unfortunate thing happened, but this energy, this like I say, legend, this story about Topsy, to me, it's uplifting. And I always make it a point to go visit the grave, and I also tell everyone about it. But then it also connects to not just the pet cemetery, but the forest. There is the Leolan Woods that has the stump where you can go. Mediums like to go to the stump, and they are able to give spirit messages to people that visit. The energy feels different. The forest is it's an old growth forest. Anything that falls, it stays there. Nothing is removed from the forest. And so it's just a long time spiritual energy. And I have to go back to using that word magic. It's magical. But also that paranormal aspect that's tied in there. So that's why I'm so honored that I am able to do investigations, because it's very rare. They don't really, they hold their land so sacred. However, it's about how you approach it. And I always ensure that I approach it with respect, with love, with care, that I'm not there to get spooked or let's scare everyone. That's not why I do this work. The reason I do it is to tell the stories and the history about the land. And so that's my take on it. And then I'm sorry, Tammy, you want to go ahead?
2: Oh yeah, the land, Georgia has a lot of history. I mean, it starts with the land, and also it just gradually progressed into the Hollywood element. I don't think a lot of people know about, Grand Dame Mae West. Mae West was a huge spiritualist, and she helped like erect the, I think it was the healing temple actually in 1955. She helped donate like a lot of money to get that erected over there, and it continues to like still stand in her honor. And when we were there, I didn't know this, that they have a what they call the May Day parade. So they celebrate Mae West on her birthday. I believe that was right, Tawny. I think it's her birthday. Yeah, it's on her birthday. Everybody dresses up as, Mae West herself, and they parade around the town and celebrate, her dedication to Lilydale and for what she did to not only Lilydale, but also for the spiritualist community. So after that influence, you see, you know, a progressive movement coming through there. And also you had the women's rights movement going through there. You had the suffragettes, you know, who were stationed there. So it just like all this reputation progressed within the decades up until now. And it's still progressing a lot to this very day.
1: Mae West passed in 1980, but before that, she must have been all over the place, paranormal-wise, huh?
2: Oh, definitely. And we believe that she may still be there. She may be there visiting.
0: Yeah, she came in through one of our sessions there. We had an investigation at the Leolin Hotel. And I believe, from my memory, during a session, we felt that she came through. And I remember hearing it was very active, where it was like the questions were matching up. We're like, wait a minute, is this Mae West? So yeah, we believe she's still there. Absolutely.
2: Mm-hmm.
1: Is Lilydale a very haunted location?
0: Yeah. Yes. Absolutely. That's why, again, I'm like so honored that they do allow me onto the space. It's very limited. You know, I'm not allowed to just free for all go to every single space while I'm there. However, the location that are assigned where it's like, okay, you are able to hold an investigation here. It has been very, very active. And also it's about my approach. Again, it's never like, hey, let's scare all these people. It's like, no, let's tell your story. You know, what happened here? Who are you? So a few areas, they have the Maplewood Hotel where guests can actually stay. And I believe you stayed there, Tammy, so we can talk about that. I think you stayed over there. And then also the Leolin Hotel, which is a little bit off site, but it's technically across the street. And that one has the most energy. And that is where we had picked up on Mae West. And so, yes, I feel like Lilydale is extremely haunted, not just with spirits. I believe we also caught a photo of Elemental. But yeah, go ahead, Tammy.
2: Yeah, I definitely believe it's one of those questions. Is it a haunted site or is it a place where the veil is at its thinnest? I would absolutely describe it as a thin veil location. It doesn't feel stuck or trapped. It just feels very open, like a space where communication is more accessible. You know, like Tawny said earlier, you know, you have a message waiting for you. There's always a message there for someone. Even if you're not there to talk to a psychic, I felt like just receiving messages there from other people in the universe and even nature there, it was just, it was so palpable. But, you know, it's very much so a place where everyone and everything seems welcomed. There's so much there. They have a fairy trail. Like Tawny said, there's like the woods that people have claimed that they've seen elementals. There's the pet cemetery where people still go and see their past pets there. There's so many places like the Maplewood and the Leolin where you see a lot of activity. And it just like parallels with so many people's experiences.
1: Have you ever been scared on an event?
2: No. Maybe
1: really?
2: Mainly with the living. I've had issues with the living than with the dead. Yeah.
1: How about you, Tawny?
0: No, I was trying to scan all the events I've done. Absolutely not. I'm glad you asked, because as I said, I'm scared of everything when it comes to paranormal. But I'm like, you know what? I've had fun during my events because I've been prepared. I'm in control. I know what's going on. So I'm going to say no, I haven't.
1: Now, tell us about Artifact Tattoo. Is that the place in Huntsville, Alabama, or California?
2: Ooh, that's here in Santa Clarita, California. And I just did a huge episode about it. It's an audible walking paranormal investigation. Tawny joined me as a fellow investigator and intuitive for this investigation. So Artifact Tattoo and Piercing is a location that we've been investigating for the past couple of months. And it was a place of it was a former bar. It was called Muggsy's. And something very traumatic happened there. It was a very grisly crime. The owner of Muggsy's was brutally murdered in this location. And it is believed that his spirit is still there. And the owner of Artifact had reached out to me after following me on my social media, seeing what I do and talk about on TikTok and also on Instagram and with my podcast. And he felt this call to come and say, hey, can you help me out? You seem very down to earth, legit. You know, I know you do content creation, but you're not performing. You're really involved and you take this very seriously. And I said, sure. Like, you know, what you got? Tell me about the information that you have. Tell me about your experiences and the history. And it was just like a huge like file of like history attached to this place, the crime, and also experiences. He had this store open for, this business open for 17 years, still going strong, even past the pandemic. And everyone who has worked there, including him, who has been there for many, many years and many, many long hours, had very unusual experiences that really led to him to believe that the owner who was brutally murdered there is still there making communication. And the question was, you know, is he a residue or is it emotional imprint or is this something very, very intelligent? And how can we get to the bottom of it? And that's where Tani and I did our investigation there not too long ago. And it just was a puzzle that we were piecing together. It was more like, okay, we know how he died. Why is he still here? What's going on? And after we released our first video online about our investigation, you can find it on my TikTok. I'm under Haunted LA Girl, and you could follow the story even on our Instagram. I was contacted by the victim's best friend, who then put me in connection with another friend of his. She was a former bar owner, bar manager, pardon me, and a former love interest of his. And both of them were invited to the second investigation. And that's when things went really crazy, right, Tani? I mean, things were, our devices were going off simultaneously. Tani was getting a lot of messages from people that were connected to the two. And it just seemed like we were getting to know more about the entity who was named Louis Alexander Campanelli. He liked to go by Lou. And the reason why he was there is because he doesn't want to go anywhere. He wanted to stay and kind of still like do business even in the afterlife. And we got to know more about Lou through the people that he loved and who loved him more. And I think that was the biggest, that was one of my most powerful investigations, was, you know, not trying to figure out why, but who he was as a living person and why he was still there in the afterlife.
1: What is it about these haunted locations where a victim doesn't leave, they just stay?
2: Ooh, that's a really good question. I mean, people can say that, you know, it's pain, it's fear, they're trapped, but you know, you have a place like a tattoo parlor, for example, where you're literally marking grief, identity, and change. And that creates an imprint that's less about trauma alone and more about intensity. And with something like this that is trauma linked, you know, does it hold stronger to echoes? I think that's the biggest question. They can, but I think it's more about emotional charge than a type of event. It's a deeply meaningful moment, and it can leave just a strong enough imprint as a traumatic one. And for this gentleman that passed away in this location, you see, the thing with Lou and Artifact is that when Artifact was Muggsy's, he lived in his business. He breathed it. That was him. And after he passed, he stayed there. He didn't want to leave. You know, when Tani was getting messages about him, he was still working. He was still connected to the owner of Artifact, Diego, who, you know, is running business. And in a way, he's running business with Diego. And for a location like this, I really didn't feel that, you know, when something traumatic happened, it's like it caused the entity to stay there because of trauma. I think it just happened for him because it's still familiar and it's still his.
1: It's comfortable with him. Stay with us, Tammy and Tani. We'll be back with both of you in a moment on Coast to Coast AM.
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7: Mostly clear skies, down to 49 degrees tonight. Should be a very sunny Monday, getting up to 78. Partly cloudy Monday evening and through the overnight, down to 48. And Tuesday, up to 75 with the sun, up to 78 both Wednesday and Thursday.
8: ABC News, I'm Dave Packer. The British military says a second ship in just hours has been hit by projectiles in the Strait of Hormuz. This after President Trump indicating Sunday that the U.S. will offer help to ships trapped in the strait. The Pentagon says that starts Monday. President Trump says he's not accepting the terms of Iran's latest proposal to end the war. Ranking member of the Senate Armed Services Committee, Democrat Jack Reed, telling ABC's This Week the conflict may have backed Iran against the wall.
9: I think they feel that their only defense might be a nuclear weapon. So we've ironically, I think, given them more reasons to push for a nuclear weapon. We have to prevent that.
8: The shutdown of Spirit Airlines, now impacting 17,000 employees and thousands of travelers, the airline pointing to rising fuel prices as the reason it had to fold. An urgent manhunt after two U.S. service members went missing Saturday while training in Morocco. It's believed the service members fell from a cliff into the ocean. This is ABC News.

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1: Now, that Elvis song is one of those songs I sing at our live events. 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

0: And welcome back, George Norrie, along with Tammy Chavez and Tondi Lewis, as we talk about their world of the paranormal. How many investigations, Tammy, do you two go on a year?
1: Oh, I think we're at our 10th one right now for this year. I think, it's going to go up to more, but I would say like 10 to 12 per year.
0: Have you ever been on one that you felt was just creepy?
1: Ooh, just creepy. Yes, actually. When we went to, the Hinsdale house was a little creepy. Oh, that one was creepy. We went to the Hinsdale house in, where was that? Salamanca? Was it?
2: Yeah.
1: Salamanca, New York. Yeah, that was creepy. It felt off in certain locations, mainly outside. But I think it's a location that is just terribly misunderstood, but there are some things outside that really creeped us out, like the woods and the land. It's a very unique energy.
0: Do you find that buildings, as opposed to places like bare land, are more haunted?
1: Ooh, I feel like they're dynamic. Yeah. Historical sites, for example, they're more like snapshots, they're preserved moments. But when you're investigating land like that, there's layers and layers of history that we don't know about, that I don't think wants us to know about. And that's what makes it so unique.
0: Have you ever been to like Gettysburg?
1: Yes.
0: What kind of energy do you feel there?
1: I'm going to be very real. It's funny, when I went to Gettysburg and people were warning me that you're going to feel it, you're going to run into a ghost, you're probably going to, stumble across a Union soldier. And to be honest, it didn't feel like that when I walked on, on that land. When you go into the battlefields, when you go into the outer parts of like the town, that's where you really feel it. Because surprisingly enough, when I go to places like this, I love talking to locals, and that's where you're going to get a lot of the intel. And I was talking to a lot of the locals in Gettysburg. I'm like, can you tell me a ghost story? Like, tell me what goes on. They're like, we don't have much. I saw a door close on its own. I'm like, oh, okay. And it's really interesting how for Gettysburg, I believe it is a haunted place, but I feel that it is a place that had a lot of really traumatic history, and they kind of capitalize on it, obviously. And I felt that based on what I was told, especially with the history of how these ghost tours came about in Gettysburg, it kind of made sense. And then you bring in the element of the battlefields. Now that's where I felt the most energy compared to the haunted Airbnb that I was in. The land itself bears a lot of trauma, of course, like Devil's Den and a couple of location bridges. And when I was there investigating in one of the properties, it was one of the battlefields with a couple of other people, we heard what sounded like gunshots and bombs going on at like 3 a.m. in the morning. But when I would go back to my haunted Airbnb, it was just quiet. It was peaceful, surprisingly. But I feel that, Gettysburg has a lot of haunted history, but I feel like a lot of that history are memories, and also like it's residual at some point.
2: I believe that one of my best spirit communications happened in Gettysburg. And this was about a year and a half ago, where there was a soldier that we felt pop up at the investigation. And you could hear him clear as day on the spirit box. Mm. And I said, who's the president? And you could hear him say, President Lincoln. And I said, I feel like you're hurt. I feel like your right arm is hurt. Are you okay? And he says, I fell on it. And I was like, did you just fell on it? He's like, and I got shot. And this is clear responses. And then after about 20 minutes, he says, okay, I have to go. I have to report. And he just left. Mm-hmm. And the communication stopped. And to this day, I hold that one as one of the best spirit communications, where I felt him intuitively, but as well as on the spirit box and the tools, he was very, very active. And so I had a good experience. I was near the battlefield, exactly where you were sitting. Yeah, I was near the battlefield, where I was like, okay, this is different. But yeah, I love Gettysburg. I wish I had stayed longer, because I feel like there has so much potential. Yeah. But I was able to do that. It was like an all-nighter investigation in that area.
0: Do you have the voice on tape?
2: I do not. I did not record it, and I regret that. The only witness I have, my sister happened to be with me, as well as one of the lead investigators in the Gettysburg area. And so I remember that happening. But no, I wish I had recorded it. But God, that was incredible. He was just so, and I could feel him. He was just so like, oh, I'm here. Hello. This is, I could feel his emotion. He was willing to talk. One of the pieces of equipment went off, and we were like, oh my God. And you could hear him say, I did that to show you that I'm here. And so, you know, I haven't talked about it in a long time, but I have to bring it up when you talked about Gettysburg, because it still makes me smile to this day.
3: They're very smart. Yeah. When you go into the fields, it's like, that's where you get the most, the most answers and intelligent responses, from what I noticed too. Yeah.
0: Is there much pain there? Do you feel pain coming from them?
3: Oh yeah. At certain points, like, there was a time where we were just sitting in the field. It was quiet. And then around, like, it was 2 or 3, you just felt this wave of emotion. I don't know how to explain it, but it all happened in unison. I was with 5 or 6 other people, and we just felt a wave of dread. And it just became very, very, very dismal at that point for all of us. And we all felt it. That's the shared experience when I'm in an investigation in a charged location like that. That's what I'm looking for too, is that shared unique experience.
2: They're also a sense of urgency. It feels like a lot of them don't realize that they have passed. Mm-hmm. And so when I'm there, it's like, I am still at war. I am focused, kind of like the gentleman that communicated with me, where he's like, oh, I have to go. I have to report. I was like, okay, he still thinks that, you know, he's fighting. Yeah. He doesn't realize that he's passed, where I'm like, what's wrong with your arm? Oh, I hurt it. Oh, I fell on it. And so that's what I feel. It's that sense of urgency. I have to get this task done. I'm very, very focused. I want to win. That's the feeling that I got when I was there last time.
0: Have either one of you been at the exorcism?
3: Ooh, I've never been a part of an exorcism.
2: No, neither.
3: People who have been a part of actual exorcisms through certain chapters of the church. And it's scary. Like, some of the things that they've told me that they experience, it's intense.
0: Now, what's going on at the Heritage Square Museum in Los Angeles?
3: That place is really interesting. If you want to go into like actual history, if you want to be taken back in time, that is a really good place to go. So Heritage Square Museum is a little like pocket outside of the city. And it is literally, it's a little town of rescued Victorian homes. And there's about, I want to say, probably like 6 or 7 of them. Yeah. They've all been rescued in and around Los Angeles, even outside of Los Angeles, that were set to be demolished. And the Historical Society and the city have taken great efforts to save them and preserve them and put them in this plot of land. And it's pretty much like a little town when you walk in. It's just rows of these houses. And these houses also carry a ton of antique pieces. And we believe that it's not only the houses that carry energy, but it's also the items inside that create a lot of the experiences and hauntings in this location.
0: Has anybody ever been hurt on any of your investigations?
3: No, but recently we led an investigation at the Whittier Museum in Whittier, California. It's a historical museum, and one girl had to step out with her mom because she was really, really scared. Like, she felt, I don't know, Tani, was it like just too much for her, the energy there?
2: I think it was a few things. I think it was too much. I think she started to also feel sick. And she stepped out and never came back, which rarely happens. I don't know if that's even never happened in terms of any of our events. And so, but otherwise, no one has been hurt. I mean, I've seen it, you know, as an investigator doing this for so long. Many, many years ago, I did an event with another team at a place in Lake Arrowhead, and someone was taunting the spirits. He was making fun of the space and the spirits that were there. And sure enough, he started screaming. I looked down, and he was on the floor with a mark on his stomach. And I'm not, as an investigator, I'm not one to see scratches, or that's not something I see all the time, just being very, very transparent. But there was clearly a mark on that man's stomach, but I wasn't shocked because of his behavior and his unprofessionalism throughout the night. And so in my career, I brought that one up because that's the one that stands out the most, but that's the only time someone's ever really been hurt. And Tammy wasn't even involved in that one. So
3: Oh, go right ahead. Sorry, George.
0: Has anybody ever reported that they got attached by a spirit, that it came home with them?
3: I haven't received anything like that from any of our guests that I've attended. Usually what we do, we like to set intention before and even after. I have a mixture of holy water, cascarilla, which is crushed eggshells, and Florida water. And I spray it on a lot of the participants, including myself and Tawny. Tawny ends it with a prayer. And, you know, it seems like it has been working out for all of us and as well. Yeah.
2: Yeah. I would say, and I tell everyone this that's interested or they're scared, I always say a prayer before I step foot onto a property, before I get anywhere near it. And it could be any prayer. You know, I don't have to sit here and say, please say it just like this. No, whatever you're feeling, you know, intuitively you want to say, then go and do the investigation. Before it's over, I usually have all the guests say, thank you, goodbye. To just make it clear that the communication is done, that there is no more talking, we're good. And then again, before I leave the property, I say a prayer with myself and our Tammy, just to close it out. And yeah, neither one of us and none of our guests so far have had any issues where someone's like, something's here, or something's falling. It just hasn't happened. And I know it sounds very simple and cliche where I'm just say a prayer, but it's worked, you know. And it's also about, what is your intention? Is your intention to do investigations because you want to be spooked, because you want to be scared, because you want to see a demon, you want to be slapped? Unfortunately, there are a lot of people that want to experience that. And guess what? That's your intention. So you probably will experience that. Yeah. And so, my intention is I love to learn about the history and the person and the land and the property. It's all love and light. And so, I've stuck with that. And so, no, we have not had any issues since we've been doing this work.
0: Have you ever had a priest come along with you?
2: No,
3: we never had a priest come along. I work with priests at my job. I work at a university, a Jesuit university here. So I have like connections to quite a few just in case, but never had the need to have one on an investigation with us. I think because of a lot of the locations that we do investigate don't have that evil demonic haunting that we see a lot on a lot of shows. And that is not what we're there to do. We're pretty much there to see, you know, if there is something there and why it's there.
0: Tammy, I went to a Jesuit college in Detroit, the University of Detroit, many years ago.
3: I read your background.
0: They know their stuff.
3: Yeah, they do. I went to Loyola University and I was raised Catholic, and you know, that has definitely, like, my beliefs and what I follow have definitely changed. You know, I do believe in a higher being. I believe in God, and I'm very much open to all religions and their beliefs. I've been currently even studying Santeria and how that parallels with Catholicism so well. And I use a lot of their practices in my investigations. And, you know, especially when it comes to those who've lost a loved one, who I've run into a lot of people, and I know Tawny can agree with this, a lot of people who join our investigations, they're still in somewhat bereavement. Mm-hmm. Yeah. And they have lost a loved one, whether it's been several years ago or just even several weeks ago. And, you know, knowing what I know now, just from, you know, learning about different religions and how we can heal with certain beliefs and also certain practices, is very cathartic to, you know, share that with others who are going through that loss too. And I think that's why I love doing what I do, is to not be there just to play off emotions. And that's something that we announce in our investigations, but also to help people navigate through this unknown and through their own grief and understanding what happens to us after we pass.
0: You're totally convinced that there's something on the other side.
3: Yes. Is there a survival of consciousness that consistently persists after we cross this mortal coil. I don't know. You know, I like I've mentioned before, I feel like there is something there. I don't think it wants us to know fully what is there. I think that's the mystery that keeps us going and asking those questions. I feel like if we have the answers, it's lost its luster, you know, like what is it then that we're living for in a way, you know, now we know it's like, okay, the thrill is gone.
0: And I guess you believe that too, Tani?
2: I definitely do. Absolutely. Yes.
0: How do people find you too on Facebook?
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0: And how about you, Tani?
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8: From ABC News, I'm Dave Packer. Broken Spirit. Spirit Airlines flew its final flight Saturday. That means anyone else who planned to fly the low-cost carrier was grounded. ABC's Morgan Norwood.
9: More than 24 hours after Spirit Airlines' last flight landed in Dallas.
10: We had to book new flights with a different airline. It's just been us here with three kids.
9: Stranded passengers paying hundreds more out of pocket just to get home.
11: We had to call someone to help us because we couldn't afford it.
9: Others trying to navigate refunds with little clarity on when they'll see their money again.
8: Now some airlines are stepping up to help stranded Spirit passengers at special pricing for a limited time. The British military says a second ship in just hours has been hit by projectiles in the Strait of Hormuz. This after President Trump indicating Sunday that the U.S. will offer help to ships stranded in the strait.
12: The British Navy's monitoring group recorded more than 40 incidents of vessels attacked, damaged, or turned back in or near the Strait of Hormuz since the war began, and says 20,000 seafarers are trapped on ships which can't sail out. President Trump saying in his post, many of the ships are running low on food, and suggesting Iran and the U.S. will both be part of the new, quote, humanitarian gesture to let the ships sail free.
8: ABC's Tom Sophie Burridge. Two U.S. service members went missing Saturday while taking part in a multinational training exercise in Morocco. It's believed they fell from a cliff into the ocean while on a hike with their unit.
13: These service members who are in the Army were reported missing on Saturday. They were taking part in an annual multinational military exercise called the African Lion Exercises, involving some 5,000 troops and personnel from 40 countries. Officials saying while the incident remains under investigation, there is no indication of foul play.
8: ABC's Lama Hassan. The World Health Organization says a suspected outbreak of the Hanta virus on a cruise ship in the Atlantic has left three people dead and others in intensive care. 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
8: A new study shows GLP-1 weight loss drugs like Ozempic and Wegovy may reduce alcohol consumption. ABC News medical correspondent Dr. Darian Sutton.
16: We can see some significant results with those who use semaglutide. 52% reduction in heavy drinking days, more than a 60% reduction in the number of days they're drinking, and overall alcohol consumption. Now, these results are dramatic, but this study is still small, so a larger study would be needed to help confirm these results.
8: The study followed obese adults with moderate to severe alcohol use, comparing the GLP-1 to a placebo. A statement from his spokesman saying that 81-year-old former New York Mayor Rudy Giuliani is in critical but stable condition in a Florida hospital. Controversy at Cornell University over an alleged altercation between the Ivy League school's president and a group of students, both accusing the other of a violent act after a debate about Israel and Palestine Thursday night. ABC's Olivia Rubin has both sides.
17: The student group say they approached the Cornell president, Michael Kotlikoff, in the hallway to ask about free speech on campus and walked with him to his car. Then they say he, quote, just immediately started reversing into us. But Kotlikoff telling a very different story, saying the group accosted him in the hallway, followed him across campus, and then started, quote, banging on the windows, blocking the car, and shouting. Kotlikoff saying he waited until he saw space behind the car and then was able to slowly maneuver out.
8: No word yet if Cornell is formally investigating the incident. Dave Packer, ABC News.
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19: North Idaho weather.
20: Clear skies abound tonight as we get down to 49 degrees. We start the new week Monday with lots of sunshine, 78 the expected high, partly cloudy on your Monday night, and Tuesday up to 75 with that sunshine. We're looking at upper 70s temperatures with sun the rest of the week.
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3: This hour we'll take your calls with Tammy Chavez and Tawny Lewis right here on Coast to Coast AM. 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

0: But I feel like sometimes it just gets a little too over exaggerated. And I feel like the real history kind of gets lost in the cracks there.
1: And what do you think, Tani?
2: I agree. Hollywood, well, LA in general is beyond haunted. Just that people do not realize the intense history, the land here in LA, how many years back it goes back to. And so, but yeah, I do feel like it's been pushed, unfortunately by a lot of media like TV and TV films, unscripted. It's been pushed too far, but you know what? It's okay because, we're here and we still kind of like what we do. We find places to investigate and hold events, and it's not to make money. It's just because we genuinely enjoy doing it and learning as much as we can about that history.
1: What is the longest you two have stayed at a location?
0: I would say Lilydale. Lilydale.
2: And then myself, years ago, I investigated a jail. I was there for about 9 hours. That's probably the longest investigation in general I've done. But yeah, you and I, how long were we at the Hinsdale House? Like 3, 4 hours? Four?
0: I think we were there for like almost 4.5 hours.
2: Yeah,
0: Yeah,
2: so that
0: at the
2: might have,
0: Hinsdale.
2: yeah.
1: What was the name of the jail, Tani, you went to?
2: Oh, Montana State Prison, which I recommend for any serious investigators. And it's massive. And so if someone were to go there, I would say definitely try to do 2 days because we tried to do it in one and that was not enough time because the place is so it's massive and there's a lot of history there and a lot to see and a lot to do as a paranormal investigator. But definitely one of the coolest places I've ever been to.
1: Do you think you two have been lucky, fortunate, not to have demons all over you?
0: I just think that I think we just have the best intention and boundaries. That's what it is. Like Tani put it so well, if you walk in there with that intention of seeing something negative and dark, that's what you're going to get. And I think that, for me, as a disciplined investigator, you have to have boundaries, intention, and reset.
1: Tell me about that reset.
0: I'm very mindful of what I bring in and what I carry out. Whether someone views that as psychological or spiritual, it's essential, just either way. For me, a reset is just going home and keeping everything out the door, resonating with what I believe in terms of prayer or calling out to my spirit guides or my ancestors, burning Palo Santo. That resonates with me. That's my reset. And then obviously trying to get a good night's rest, going out and, into the world underneath the sun, getting my vitamin D and just processing the night before, just that way, just being connected to the energy outside and not ha being, not having anything interfere that is negative or what if or whatnot. That is my reset.
1: Have you
0: As
1: ever
0: an
1: had a
0: ex
1: nightmare based on this?
0: Never. No, I really don't. I really don't. I think that's the thing that people expect. Like, do you expect things to follow you? Do you expect all the worst things to happen after you have an investigation or it's not. So.
1: How about you, Tani?
2: Yeah, I was going to say as an intuitive, it's imperative that you have that reset. That's what I would try to teach. It's like if you're someone who I call it on, if you're on all day, then you're going to be a mess. You're not going to be able to sleep. You're going to feel like there's something with you. You're going to feel like there's an attachment because you are on. And so in my classes, I always teach like, okay, we're done with the investigation. As I said, goodbye, we're done, and then off. And it's as simple as thinking of an off switch or an on switch. And then when we leave the investigation, I'm done with it. I'm not thinking about it. I'm focused on going home, maybe getting a snack, taking a shower, whatever that may be. But it's really, I have to stress this for anybody that is wanting to get into paranormal or they're learning how to develop their intuitive senses. You have to have that off switch because if you do not, you are going to drive yourself crazy. So that reset is very, very important.
1: Is that the first thing you would teach somebody about the paranormal, to have that off switch?
2: Absolutely, especially if they're connecting with the intuitive aspect. So if they're like, you know what, I want to be that investigator, but I also feel like I might have gifts. Perfect. Let's figure out how to fine tune this. Let's turn it off. And it's not something I feel can be learned immediately.

0: or overnight. It takes a lot of development. However, I think back to when I first started this years ago and to where I am now. And I'm like, you know what? This is effective. It works, and I don't feel overwhelmed, or I don't feel like I'm hearing voices overnight. I don't get that just because of that reset. And so, yeah, I think it's an important aspect of teaching intuitive development connected to paranormal.
1: All right, let's take some calls. John in Wisconsin to get us started. Go ahead, John.
2: George, hello, ladies. Brief comment and a question, please. Now more than ever, whether it's with UFOs, Bigfoot, or hauntings, the word disclosure has become part of the equation and dialogue. My question is this to the ladies. As of late, when you do your travels and investigations, are you finding out that possible sources of information to help you are being more transparent, or is there still incredible pushback for whatever reason that protects the integrity of that haunting and almost frustrates you because people will not be transparent? Thank you, ladies, and George, thank you for taking my call.
1: Tammy and Tani will let you both answer that. You start, Tammy.
3: Oh, that's a great question. It's a mix of both, and I've definitely seen more openness. People are starting to share more experiences without immediately dismissing them, but there's this hesitation, a gatekeeping element, especially when it comes to locations that we've investigated and some that we can't because of that type of personality, I guess you can say. Some of that comes from wanting to protect the integrity of the space, and some of it comes from the fear of being judged and misunderstood. So, as investigators, researchers, you learn that access isn't just about permission, it's also about trust. And I feel like that disclosure is a lack of trust.
1: Yeah, Donnie, go ahead.
0: I was going to say exactly the same thing. I agree. It's like people are more open, but there is a lot of pushback. And, I thought of an example. Here in Los Angeles, there's Hollywood Forever Cemetery. It is a phenomenal place. I love that place. However, a lot of investigators, they know it's very, very active. It's just a known fact. However, oddly enough, being in Hollywood where this could be a thing, they're like, nope, no one's allowed in there. Nope. Absolutely. And it's weird to me. It's so interesting because Hollywood is so much about, look at me, please come in here, please give us attention, please, And for that place, it's almost like they don't want to acknowledge that historical energy. They don't want to acknowledge what we already know is there. And so that's why I go back to what Tammy said. Yes, but there are places where they try to pretend like it's not a thing. If they're very hesitant, and I don't understand it because I feel like we would be able to put a positive light on a place like that where people are interested. Of course, we would always respect that land and that space, but then it's like, hey, like let's put more of a light on the people that were here. I go back to that historical aspect, the people that were here and their stories.
1: Next up, Cornelius in Louisiana. Speaking of demons, hello there, Corny.
4: Oh, you, George, I tell you. Now, which one of y'all has been in New Orleans?
3: Oh, I hear that accent, y'all. I hear it. I hear it, baby. That's me. I'm from New Orleans.
4: Okay, that's Tammy.
3: Yep.
4: Okay, Tammy. I live up here in Alexandria, Louisiana, and we got the Hog Festival over there in Avoyelles Parish. That'll be this coming weekend. So I want to ask you, have you ever been to Lloyd Hall in Avoyelles Parish? And here in Alexandria, Louisiana, we have a Hotel Bentley where supposedly General Patton haunts the Hotel Bentley. And of course, we got all these slave mansions and stuff and slave houses where supposedly the slave masters and the slaves supposedly haunt all those properties and stuff. And I just wondered if you had done that before you went to Hollywood and stuff. And Tani, I want to ask you something. So go ahead, Tammy, first.
3: Oh, I've definitely heard about those locations. I haven't visited there, but I want to so badly. I want to go so badly. Isn't the Zapp's chips factory over there too? Isn't it in Alexandria, or am I wrong? No,
4: Are you
3: probably.
4: still there?
3: Yeah, hello? I'm still here, but I wasn't sure if like the Zaps.
4: Yeah, there's a factory call.
3: I think I'd rather go there than get haunted by the Zaps chips. But I have definitely been to St. Francisville. I've been to the Myrtles Plantation. I have definitely navigated through there. But my next stop in my bucket list has been the Hotel Bentley, because I have heard stories about Patton's ghost there.
4: Okay. Tawny, is Tawny there too?
0: I am here. Hello.
1: Yeah, they're there.
4: Tawny, I want to know from you, have you ever been to Louisiana? And because you sound like you have a Louisiana voice too, since you say I got that Cajun and Creole voice.
0: I love New Orleans. My mom is actually from Georgia. But no New Orleans connections, but actually that's where I found out I had gifts. I've been there a few times, but I was there in 2018. I was investigating, I can't think of the name of it, but it was near the French Quarter. And, I remember there was this folklore where they were like, this room has a nun who died in here and she died at the age of 100, something really, really elaborate and stupid. And I remember sitting there thinking, no, I feel like there's a female and she has brown hair and she's about 25 and she committed suicide. Like, I was getting all of this information. And later we did a spirit box session and they confirmed that everything that I picked up was accurate. And so New Orleans, I always hold to my heart. I was like, that's where I was like, oh, I think there's something here. So there's a gift here. And so, no, it's one of my favorite destinations. I've been trying to get back there. I've been to the Myrtles Plantation. I have not investigated. I'm trying to get Tammy to stay overnight with me at the Myrtles Plantation. So we can do it. But no, I love New Orleans. I can't wait to get back there.
1: Great. Cornelius, I heard my aunt's in the hospital. What do you know about that?
4: Oh, Lord. No, I didn't know that, Georgia. I'm going to check with Ruthie, because Ruthie, we're all friends. But I want you to pray for Martha. Martha's real sick, too. That's Barry Poole's wife. So pray for
1: Martha. Oh, no.
4: Yeah, pray for Martha.
1: All right, thanks. We've got some dedicated listeners here, Tammy and Tawny.
3: I can tell.
1: Next up, Walter's with us, truck driving in Pennsylvania. Welcome to the show. Hey, Walter.
5: Hey, George. Hey, May the 4th be with you. How you doing?
1: Thank you, sir.
5: And I got a question for both Tammy and Tawny.
1: Okay.
5: Have you ever thought about... You ever thought about doing a paranormal investigation over in Graceland, at Albert Presley's mansion?
0: Oh, my gosh.
3: Oh, my God. You must. I don't know if you're a mind reader or you have like special gifts, because we were just talking about this off air.
0: Yep, off air. Oh, my gosh. That's awesome.
3: Yes.
0: Would love to. It's a dream. It's something like if someone gave us that opportunity, I'd be right there on the next flight. So it would be awesome. I would love to. I feel like we would pick up a lot, you know, not even being there. You know, I could feel Elvis's energy, not even just his energy. I feel his family's like
3: his family. Yeah.
0: I would love to. So yeah, I hope that my future, it comes up.
1: How many other places have you not been to that you want to be there, Tawny?
0: Oh gosh. There's a few there. That top that stands out for me. I've always wanted to investigate the Valeska Axe Murder House, which is in, Iowa. And, unfortunately, there's a family that was murdered. And however, investigators that have been there, they said the property is very, very active and the kids always heavily communicate. And so I've always wanted to just go there and just kind of feel the land and just hear their story. But also any castle. That's one thing I've always wanted to do is any castle, don't care where. That's like my dream investigation.
1: How about you, Tammy?
3: I definitely want to go investigate Versailles. I would love to go and investigate, you know, Marie Antoinette's ghost somewhere around there, you know, go to Le Petit Trianon and just take my devices and see if we can, you know, make communication with the former queen herself. And definitely the Ohio State Sanitarium. I would love to go and visit that place one day and investigate there.
1: Have you ever been to the Eastern State?
3: Yes.
1: Yes, I've been there too.
3: It is fascinating. One of the most remarkable, like architecturally delicious places I've ever visited. And that is a place, you know, has a lot of stories and a lot of ghosts.
1: I think Al Capone was there, wasn't he?
3: Yep. Yeah, you could see his room. You could see, like, they I think it's like, yeah, the same room, and they've decorated it close to how he had it decorated, or it's like nothing has really but it changed, but it's there and it's so unique.
1: Next up, let's go to Ron in Spokane, Washington, west of the Rockies. Welcome, Ron.
6: Oh, my. Enjoy the show.
1: Thank you, sir.
6: The question is, how do I shut it off? Because I got so much going on. How do you do it?
1: How do you lock yourself away from the world, Tammy?
3: Oh, that is always the million-dollar question. I don't think that you ever fully shut it off, but you learn how to manage it. And I could hear it in your voice that, you know, it is something that you are trying so hard to figure out. But for me, it's about intention. And I'm not actively, when I'm not actively investigating, I'm not engaging, the boundary that you have to create for yourself is very, very important. I think it's not the whole question of how do I shut it off? How do I create that boundary? Because otherwise you'd be overwhelmed all the time. How do you create that boundary? Whether it's prayer, whether it's through meditation, whether it's talking to your guides, to your ancestors, that is the best way to start building that boundary. It's going to take time. It's something that's not like a light switch that you can't turn off or on. But I think for all of us that are in this position, like yourself, we have to ask ourselves first, how do we design the blueprint for that boundary?
1: And how about you, Tani?
0: Yeah, basically the same thing. This sounds so simple, but I would say start with that on and off switch. So simple. And you might think that's not working. Keep doing it. Mm-hmm. Like starting tonight. Okay, off. And then even if you're still feeling or thinking, you know, that's okay. Then in the morning, on. And you keep doing it over and over again. And I guarantee you, again, it's not just from my experience, but from those I've taught, it works. Like what Tammy said, it's about the boundaries and managing it. Because every so often, as control and confident as I come off, you know, sometimes middle of the night, I hear, Tawny, I'm like, oh, no, we're not doing that tonight. And same. So every so often I'll hear something and then I make sure I off and then I'll keep doing it. And then it goes away for months. And so it's about managing it. And so it's, you know, it may seem small, but I would strongly recommend that on and off switch. It will help.
1: Mm-hmm. For a moment, I thought he meant turn off my radio show.
3: Oh, no.
1: All right, we're going to come back in just a moment with the two of them, Tammy Chavez and Tani Lewis, and take final phone calls right here on Coast to Coast AM. And again, they're all linked up on Facebook, and we've got that link for you. We shall be right back.
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5: Clear skies abound tonight as we get down to 49 degrees. We start the new week Monday with lots of sunshine, 78 the expected high, partly cloudy on your Monday night, and Tuesday up to 75 with that sunshine. We're looking at upper 70s temperatures with sun the rest of the week.
6: ABC News, I'm Dave Packer. Broken Spirit. Spirit Airlines flew its final flight Saturday. That means anyone else who planned to fly the low-cost carrier was grounded. ABC's Morgan Norwood.
7: More than 24 hours after Spirit Airlines' last flight landed in Dallas.
8: We had to book new flights with a different airline. It's just been us here with 3 kids.
7: Stranded passengers paying hundreds more out of pocket just to get home.
9: We had to call someone to help us because we couldn't afford it.
7: Others trying to navigate refunds with little clarity on when they'll see their money again.
6: The British military says a second ship in just hours has been hit by projectiles in the Strait of Hormuz. This after President Trump indicating Sunday that the U.S. will offer help to ships trapped in the strait. A search for 2 U.S. service members who are believed to have fallen off a cliff into the ocean while training in Morocco. The World Health Organization says a hantavirus outbreak on a cruise ship in the Atlantic has left 3 people dead and others in intensive care. This is ABC News.

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0: And welcome back to Coast to Coast. George Norrie with our final segment with Tammy Chavez and Tani Lewis. And again, they're on Facebook. We've got that linked up for you at coasttocoastam.com. Tammy, have you ever been on an investigation you wish you weren't there?
1: No, actually, I've loved all the investigations I've been a part of. Even in the scariest places that people claim are like too intense, I was very surprised upon my visit to some of them where I'm like, really? I think for a good example of that was the Sally House in Atchison, Kansas. I went there and nothing. I was very surprised. But the house down the street, which is 1889 McIntyre Villa, had a different story. And that actually made me feel a little uncomfortable. That place was pretty intense.
0: How about you, Tom?
2: I'd probably say the Montana State Prison. When we first got there, myself and another investigator had to do our walkthrough. And we were going into the tower. If you research it, there's a tower there that's still boarded up because then when we first got there, myself and another investigator had to do our walkthrough. And we were going into the tower. If you research it, there's a tower there that's still boarded up because they had to send a bazooka. They had to shoot a bazooka up there because there was a prison riot. And so many of them died. A lot of prisoners died in that space. And we had to go up there. And that was the only time in my paranormal career where I was like, I'm not doing it. And the other investigator was like, no, we have to. I was like, no, I want to turn around. I don't want to be here. Luckily, she forced me. I went up there anyway. But just being up there, I just felt 1,000 eyes on me. And it was empty. It was an empty space. So you just feel the energy. And so that's probably the only place where I almost stopped doing this work because of that place.
0: Have you ever been to the Amity House?
2: No. Would love to, though.
1: Mm-hmm.
0: How about Lizzie Borden's house in Massachusetts?
2: I've been there. I was going to Salem for something, and I drove down south to I think it's called Fall River, Massachusetts. And yeah. I went and did a tour, but was unable to stay the night because I had to go back to Salem. And so, but no, one day I'm going to try to do an investigation.
0: I bet those are creepy places.
2: Mm-hmm. Oh, yeah.
0: Let's go back to the calls. Let's go to Jay in Alabama to get us started. Go ahead, Jay.
3: Hello, George. This is Jay. You there?
0: Yes, sir. Go ahead.
3: I've been wondering where my aunt has been at. I'm going to ask the ladies if they've heard about Sloss Furnaces in Birmingham, because it's no joke. It's real. I've been there. There's footsteps and banging on the metals, and if you're fortunate enough, you'll see the ghost in the back at the railroad tracks. Mm-hmm. Maybe it's something they want to put on their bucket list.
0: And what's the name of it again?
3: Sloss Furnaces.
0: Have you been there, Tammy?
1: That's on my bucket list. Yeah, I've heard of it. I heard that is very active. There's a girl who I guess she still works there. She has like the furnace tattooed on her back because of the experiences she's had and the connection she has to that place. But that place I heard is very, very riddled with history and a lot of tragic history and energy that still permeates there.
0: How much of these places near cemeteries are haunted?
1: That's a good question. I feel like a lot of places near cemeteries definitely have a lot of energy, whether it's like due to the land, the cemetery itself, or whatever inside that location.

0: it all seems to like culminate and create some sort of chaos or manifestation.
1: Next up, let's go to Jay. We just had Jay in Alabama. Let's go to William in Kentucky. Hey, William.
2: Hello.
1: Yes, sir.
2: Yes, I was going to ask your guest if they've ever been to Chickamauga National Battlefield Park in Tennessee and Georgia. I had gone down there and had an experience with my wife, scared her pretty bad. I wonder if they'd ever been down there.
1: Tammy?
0: No, I've never been down there. I don't know much about it, but I mean, for a place that has a lot of, sounds like a lot of traumatic history, of course someone would definitely have an experience there.
1: How about you, Tani?
3: No, I have not, but I have now written it down.
0: I know, seriously.
3: Yeah, it sounds very, very interesting, and I'm glad you told us about it.
0: Always, I know.
3: You're always looking for new places to check out.
1: Do you two generally go to the same spots together?
0: Yes, a lot of times we do, or oftentimes if our schedule is not synced, we go separately. And we love to go to places that are usually off the beaten path as well. And we love learning about newer places that haven't really been investigated, but have that haunted history element to it.
1: Where is a place you will not go to?
0: Oh my God, that's another good question. I don't know. What is a good place to not go that we wouldn't want to go to?
3: You know what? There was one place that I was like, it's never going to happen, but it's gone now. It was the Bobby Mackey's Music World. I forgot where it was. Do you remember that place, Tammy?
0: Or hearing about it? Yeah.
3: Yeah. And I heard nothing but just dark, negative things surrounding that location.
0: Yeah.
3: And I believe it was on TV a few times. And I thought, okay, whatever this is, clearly has demonic activity attached to it. There's possibly a portal. I didn't want anything to do with it. And then eventually it did get demolished and it's gone. But I believe that there's a portion of the location that is in Zach Bagans Museum in Las Vegas. I forgot what he has there, but he has parts of the building in his museum. And when I was at the museum, when I went into that room, I felt like I couldn't breathe. And I was like, okay, I'm glad that I trusted myself where I was like, I never, ever want to go here.
1: Let's go to Will in Florida, first time caller. Will, go ahead, sir.
4: Yes, sir. Hey, ladies, there's a place in Ogden, Utah, and it's not famous or anything. I lived in this house. My wife and I moved in. And the first thing that happened is there's a long driveway that goes down the side of the house. We're backing out of the driveway, and my wife says, oh, my God. Look, and it's a big two-story home. Every light in the house was on. And I went, what in the heck? So I run in the front door. There's nobody there. This happened three or four times. My wife and I end up separating, and a buddy of mine hears that I'm having trouble sleeping. I mean, things are going on almost every single day. He wants to come over and see the ghost. So he comes over, and he's like the guy you were talking about. He was running around. Here, Casper, making a joke of it. He's standing in one of the bedrooms, and he just stops for no reason, and this light globe on the ceiling explodes, comes down, big chunk of glass goes in his head. We've got to take him to the hospital, get stitches. Well, he goes into work. He's got this big bandage on his head, tells everybody at work about it. Now everybody wants to come over. So we have this big party at my house, so everybody can see the ghost. And there were little things that happened that night. I mean, there was a couple of big ones, but the one that was the craziest is there was a girl sitting on the sofa, and I don't know, this is midway through the night. She stands up for no reason, starts walking like she's in a trance. And at this time I was getting my kids on the weekends, and they like to play with cards, and they'd end up tearing them. So I'd buy another deck of cards, and I would put the cards that they tore up in like this wicker basket that was on the wall. And this girl walks by the wicker basket, like in this total trance, and reaches into this basket, grabs cards, and keeps walking through the kitchen, goes up the stairs. Everybody's following her. They're calling her name. She's looking straight ahead. She goes up to the top floor, kneels down, and starts dealing these cards out. And she deals them out in a cross. And I don't remember what the numbers were, but they were all identical cards from different decks. So it was like three of diamonds, three of diamonds, three of diamonds, three of diamonds, six of clubs, six of clubs, six of clubs, all the way across. But I mean, this place, it was something like that all the time, never failed to show itself, to be active. Anything you wanted to see, this thing would do it.
1: Wow. Tammy, what makes these places do what they do? What creates that kind of energy?
0: Many things. You know, it's so funny when he's telling me the story and the lights in my room are flickering. That is very odd. But I feel like when he was talking about the girl that was in a trance, I often like to think that people like that have mediumship and psychic abilities. Are they tapping into something that they don't know that they already have? Because I've seen this happen in real time. If people are like, well, you know, I never really believed in this stuff until I started, you know, coming to events like this or coming to a haunted house and seeing if the ghost wants to F around and find out. And sure enough, they do. And a lot of times it's, you know, with places like that, I feel like it is a bit of intelligence and residual, and I feel like it's layers and layers of history. Utah, for example, has layers of layers of history, especially on the land. I've heard about a lot of people who live in
1: Skinwalker.
0: Yes, it's a lot. It is heavy. I mean, Utah hasn't really been given its haunted flowers, but it should, because I have had quite a few friends who have had some very interesting experiences living in family homes in big plots of land.
1: Oh, it's all over the place. But I want to thank you both for being on the program, Tammy Chavez and Tani Lewis. And of course, this is for you.

For Michael Cosio, Tom Danheiser, Dan Galanti, Sue Trikas, Lex Lonehood, Sean Latasur, Alec Fernandez, Stephanie Smith, Tim Banal, George Knapp, and Richard Serrett, I'm George Norrie, somewhere out there on Coast to Coast AM. We'll see you on our next edition. Until then, be safe, everyone.

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9: From ABC News, I'm Brian Clark. It's being called Project Freedom. President Trump announcing the U.S. military today will begin to offer to protect cargo ships passing through the Strait of Hormuz. ABC's Louis Martinez covers the Pentagon.
10: A defensive shield would essentially provide cover, air cover, some kind of ballistic missile defense for any ships transiting through or out of the Strait of Hormuz without actually the U.S. providing any escort ships like destroyers. It's possible that this is exactly what will soothe the concerns from those insurance companies, but the real concern for them is just these mines. They're not sure where these mines may be.
9: And peace talks are at a standstill as the president called Iran's latest proposal unacceptable. The war pushing gas prices up 35 cents a gallon in the last week to a nationwide average of $4.45 a gallon. At least 10 people were hurt in a shooting at an Oklahoma campground.
11: It was a typical springtime Sunday evening in Oklahoma.
12: There's a party at Lake Arcadia.
11: When Emily Ward of the Edmond Police Department says the 911 calls started flowing in.
13: Make sure they understand we got like 15 gunshots.
11: The audio from Broadcastify, 10 people were taken to area hospitals in ambulances. Others went in their own cars. While no one is in custody, the police say there's no threat to the public. Jim Ryan, ABC News.
9: Three people have died on a cruise ship in an outbreak of hantavirus.
14: The Dutch ship Hondius, with about 150 tourists on board, is now sitting off Africa's west coast. Authorities not allowing anyone else off the ship. Oceanwide Expeditions, which operates the vessel, says it's working with authorities, establishing the full facts and working on appropriate medical care, screening, and next steps. People typically get sick with hantavirus after contact with rats or mice.
9: ABC Sophie Flay, quite a shock for a truck driver right outside of Newark Airport in New Jersey. From the dash cam on his delivery truck, a United plane coming in low for a landing clipped a light pole, which fell on his truck. An investigation's underway. You're listening to ABC.
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9: Two American soldiers have disappeared in northern Africa, says ABC's Lama Hassan.
17: An urgent and massive search and rescue operation by ground, air, and sea is underway in southwestern Morocco. The U.S. and Morocco deploying drones, helicopters, and naval vessels, as well as mobilizing mountaineers and divers scouring the waters off the coast to try to find them.
9: Soldiers may have fallen into the ocean while hiking along a cliff. They were taking part in a training exercise involving thousands of troops. Former New York City Mayor Rudy Giuliani is now in critical condition in a Florida hospital, according to a spokesman. There's no word yet on why he was admitted. The president of Cornell University is now accused of hitting some students with his car, and ABC's Olivia Rubin says it came amid a debate on the war in Gaza.
18: The student group say they approached the Cornell president, Michael Kotlikoff, in the hallway to ask about free speech on campus and walked with him to his car. Then they say he, quote, just immediately started reversing into us. But Kotlikoff telling a very different story, saying the group accosted him in the hallway, followed him across campus, and then started, quote, banging on the windows, blocking the car and shouting. Kotlikoff saying he waited until he saw space behind the car and then was able to slowly maneuver out.
9: Wall Street Journal says the video game retailer GameStop has bid $56 billion to buy online marketplace eBay. I'm Brian Clark, ABC News.
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20: North Idaho weather.
21: Mostly clear skies, down to 49 degrees tonight. Should be a very sunny Monday, getting up to 78. Partly cloudy Monday evening and through the overnight, down to 48. And Tuesday up to 75 with the sun, up to 78 both Wednesday and Thursday.
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0: The heartland of America and the gateway to the West. Good morning, good evening, wherever you may be across the nation, around the world. I'm George Dory, and this is Coast to Coast AM. Emerging artist bumper music for the first couple hours tonight. Full info on these great artists at coasttocoastam.com in the highlight reel. Later tonight, hauntings. Here's what's happening. Iran is reviewing the U.S. reply to Tehran's latest peace proposal. The plan does not address nuclear issues. U.S. Special Envoy Steve Witkoff says that the conversations are ongoing between the U.S. and Iran. While President Donald Trump previously doubted the new plan would be acceptable, adding Iran has not yet paid a big enough price for what they have done. Iran's Revolutionary Guard Corps said the room for U.S. decision-making has narrowed. With more on what happened today, here's Tom Danheiser.
1: Well, in updating the Iranian proposal, the Iranian state-linked media has said Iran has received a U.S. response to its latest peace proposal. However, U.S. President Donald Trump reportedly told Israel's Khan News that the proposal was unacceptable to him. Iranian state media said Tehran's 14-point peace plan asked Washington to withdraw its forces from near Iran's borders, end its naval blockade of Iranian ports, and for all hostiles to cease, including Israel's offensive in Lebanon. The plan does not mention nuclear negotiations, a key demand by Washington. Iran has repeatedly denied it is seeking a bomb and says its program is only for peaceful purposes, Iran being the only non-nuclear armed state to have enriched uranium at near weapons grade level. Meanwhile, President Trump announced that the U.S. would help countries with ships stranded in the Strait of Hormuz. The president said for the good of Iran, the Middle East, and the United States, the ships will be guided out of the restricted waterways so they can freely get on with their business. The president has called the process Project Freedom and said any interference would be dealt with forcefully. And oil prices eased slightly but remained above $100 a barrel due to ongoing Middle East tensions.
0: Thank you, Tom. It's going to be an interesting week. Charles R. Smith, author of Deception, is with us to get his views on the war in Iran. Charles, what do you think of all this?
2: Well, so far, it's pretty much going as we planned. Not very well.
0: Yeah.
2: The Iranians are running out of space to put their oil. So once they run out of space, they're going to have to start standing down oil wells, which means it's going to cause damage to their systems. Meanwhile, Iraq and other nations that also export oil are running out of space to put their oil, which means that they're going to have to start standing down oil wells, which could damage their production. So for all practical purposes, we're running a game of chicken with about the same timeline on both sides. June looks like about the final deadline for the upper limits on the storage areas for both sides. And we did see a container ship get attacked today by small boats in the straits itself. No injuries reported, but I'm keeping an eye on, you know, the military aspects of this, whether they're going to be laying mines or just using small boats and perhaps unmanned vehicles to attack.
0: Charles, Iran has been an oppressive regime. They killed 43,000 of their protesters. They have been screaming death to America for years. Is all of this justified?
2: I believe so. The whole point of the exercise was to prevent them from extending their nuclear weapons and the ballistic missile systems, which would, at this point, can reach Europe.

0: All right, my friend. Thank you. Charles Smith, his website, softwar.net. As we reported Friday night, Spirit Airlines, an upstart that shook the industry with its ads and deep discount fares, announced that it has gone out of business after 34 years. The ultra-low-cost airline that once operated hundreds of daily flights on a bright yellow planes, employed about 17,000 people, said it had started an orderly wind-down of their operations effective immediately. Despite a slew of show cancellations and postponements, singer Barry Manilow has his heart set on a June stage return amid his ongoing cancer treatments. The 82-year-old singer-songwriter announced that while he has to cancel his Hits Come Home residency dates in Las Vegas, he's making progress with his lung cancer treatment and plans to return to the stage sooner rather than later. Prayers go out to Barry Manilow. Archaeologists in Egypt recently uncovered a massive statue believed to depict King Ramses II, the pharaoh believed to be a major character in the Old Testament. Officials described the statue as remarkable in size, weighing between 5 and 6 tons and measuring over 7 feet long. How about that? With Cinco de Mayo coming up this Tuesday, we're looking south of the border at one of the greatest archaeological afterlife discoveries of the decade. Scientists flying over the dense Mexican jungle have just used LIDAR lasers to uncover a massive hidden subterranean world. That's right. It turns out the ancient Mayans built incredible underground complexes and water temples designed specifically as acoustic portals to a realm of the dead. Here to discuss the science of ancient afterlife communication is our podcaster, Sandra Champlain. Sandra?
1: This is a great story, George. What researchers are finding beneath the Mexican jungle completely changes our understanding of ancient mediumship and life after death. While the light detection lasers revealed the physical layout of close to 1,000 of these 3,000-year-old subterranean water temples, the most fascinating breakthrough is coming from the field of archaeoacoustics. Scientists have discovered that these underground chambers were deliberately engineered to manipulate sound waves and act as a literal two-way radio to the other side. Now, to the ancient Mayans, this underground world wasn't just a final resting place. It was an active, bustling communication hub. They believed that still water acted as a mirror and a physical conduit for spirits. By chanting or playing instruments inside these specific acoustic chambers, the reverberations would alter brain waves and induce trance-like states. This allowed them to tune in and literally hear the voices of their departed loved ones answering back through the echoing water. Now, they didn't see the afterlife as a distant, unreachable place. They understood it as a parallel dimension right alongside ours, requiring only the right frequency to bridge this gap. And George, I'm happy to say, as an afterlife explorer, we don't need to travel deep into a Mayan jungle to make this connection. Our loved ones are very much still part of our lives. If we take some time to quiet our busy minds, remember joyful times with them, feeling our love for them, we can talk to them and ask them for signs. The trick is to slow down and trust those loving messages and feelings that come back. So, George, we can definitely become our own mediums, proving that love and life truly never die. Thank you, George.
0: Thank you, Sandra. Great advice. Now, what's new on the Coast to Coast AM Paranormal Podcast with your show, Shades of the Afterlife?
1: Well, right now, listeners can find Investigating the Afterlife on episode 288 through the eyes of private eyes. And then coming out in a couple of days is the brand new episode 289, which contains 4 steps to easily communicate with our heavenly loved ones.
0: All right, thank you. In a moment, Robert Morningstar joins us to talk about UFOs right here on Coast to Coast AM. Everyone forgets things now and then, a name, a word, why you walked into a room. It happens to all of us. But when those slips start happening more often, it might be time to support your brain health in a more targeted way. That's where Sarah Follin Brain Wellness

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0: And welcome back to Coast, George Norrie with you. Robert Morningstar is a graduate of Power Memorial Academy, was a New York State Regents Scholar at Fordham University, where he received a degree in psychology. For nearly 70 years, Robert has investigated the mysteries of UFOs, the paranormal and psychic and occult aspects of alien abductions. And here he is back on Coast to Coast. Robert, how are you?
1: George, it's good to hear your voice. I'm glad to be here.
0: You've been investigating for 70 years? How the heck are you?
1: I'm 77. Actually, 77 and a half. I'll be 78 in October. And I've been studying UFOs since I was 8 years old because my father jumped out of his seat back in 1956 when he saw a UFO news report on CBS, of all things. And he jumped out of his seat and he said, "Robert, I saw that in 1948 when I was in the Merchant Marine. I didn't even have a word to describe it." And my father looked at me and he said, "Look at my arm." He put out his arm and all the hairs were standing up on his hand. He said, "Look, it still does this to me." And so, and antecedent prior to that, without having seen UFOs, my first alien encounter was at the age of 4 when I saw a very ugly, fearsome little stumpy creature stalking through my grandfather's house. Ooh. And I screamed my brains out. And that was how it began. Just like Whitley Strieber and other people, mm-hmm. very young encounters, but you're just a kid and you don't have a vocabulary to express what you've seen. My younger brother was taken when he was 7 years old up in the Catskill, in the same region where Whitley Strieber was taken. And when he came back traumatized, I said, "What's wrong?" He said, "I got scared." I said, "Scared of what?" He said, "I saw these little guys that were like munchkins with big black eyes, and they scared me." So tonight I'm revealing everything. I'm very happy to be free to speak openly because of President Trump's his mandate, his executive order of February 19th to release all UFO files in all the agencies and all the services of the United States government has freed me to reveal all of the things that I know. And I've been working since 2008 with the United States Navy trying to push disclosure because there are white hats and black hats in the government. And there's the deep state that wants to keep the lid on it because they derive their power and their status from the secrecy. And once that secrecy is broken, a whole new paradigm is going to unfold.
0: Robert, do you believe it's your destiny to get the news out about UFOs?
1: Yes, I believe that I was put on this planet to tell the people the truth about many things. UFOs, the extraterrestrial presence on planet Earth for thousands of years, and the relationship, the connection to the assassination of President Kennedy. I'd like to say to the audience, President Kennedy gave his life to try to give you, the American people, the information that you're getting tonight on Coast to Coast. And I'm very grateful to George and Tom for allowing me to make this statement.
0: With your relationship with the Defense Intelligence Agency, were you under any non-disclosure agreement?
1: No, I have never signed or been asked to sign a non-disclosure agreement. And for that reason, I have spoken freely, but I have good judgment. And I know what I can say or what I should say and what I should keep quiet. And for that reason, I have kept volumes of information quiet because the people, frankly, were not ready for it. This whole event was foreshadowed. In 1965, I saw Frank Edwards, who wrote Flying Saucers, Serious Business, on a program called The Alan Burke Show here in New York, WNEW-TV. And Frank Edwards said that the CIA and the secret government, he didn't use those words, but the government was afraid of panic that would result if the information was let out. And the paradigm for that was what happened when War of the Worlds was broadcast in 1938 by Orson Welles. There was huge panic in New York and New Jersey because people heard the broadcast and thought it was real news. And people started to evacuate Jersey City. People started to go quite panicky in New York. There are some claims that some people were thinking of committing suicide. So they were very afraid of that. And so they realized that they had to acclimatize people. They had to elevate consciousness and suppress the fears. So Frank Edwards said then, 1965, that the CIA had developed a program of 7 stages for 7 years, and that with each 7 year stage, people would be conditioned, actually is the proper word, psychologically conditioned to assuage their fears, to tamp down the anxiety, the paranoia. And then, of course, there's the problem that establishment science has several cornerstones. Two of them are evolutionary theory, and the other one is Einstein's relativity theory. And once you admit the presence, the extraterrestrial presence on Earth, its intervention with humanity since basically the beginning of history, and that faster than light speed and time travel are realities, then Einstein has to take a sidestep, get off his pedestal, off his throne, and Mr. Darwin will come crashing down with his theory that we evolved from the monkeys. Because I say to people, one of the first tricks of science was to convince you that you evolved from a monkey, so that when they treat you like a monkey, you won't complain. And the other axiom that I like to quote comes from a punk rock band called Devo that came out in the 1980s. They wrote a song called Jocko Homo. And the chorus of that song is very telling and very wise. It says, you walk like an ape, you talk like an ape, you do like the monkeys do. God made man, but the monkeys provided the glue, which I thought was pretty witty and very true.
0: That's fantastic. It is your destiny to be sure, Robert, and you do a great job. After
1: Thank
0: the
1: you.
0: Break, I want to talk with you about why you're codenamed MJ-13 and what you know. With what the president has done, have they, other than you coming forward, has the government released anything? I haven't seen anything.
1: Well, you know, the big thing, disclosure has already occurred with the 2019 release, 2017 release of the Tic Tac video. As I said, in 2008, I was recruited by the U.S. Navy to help them try to push disclosure. And it was an attempt to push it through the United Nations General Assembly. And we were doing pretty well. I had a liaison with a captain who was put in charge of the program. And we started to advance it. We actually got a few meetings in the United Nations, and the United Nations held a secret meeting in Vienna of the United Nations Department for Outer Space Affairs. And that within a few weeks of that event or those events, they appointed a UN ambassador for outer space affairs. Her name is Maslan Othman. And I met her. In 2010, she received the Leonov Medal. I was invited to the awards. And when I spoke to her, she said to me, nothing's going to come to the floor of the United Nations about UFOs unless one of three international organizations endorse it. It's got to be either the International Association of Aeronautics, the International Association of Astronautics, or the International Association of Science. And if one of these bodies does not endorse it, it will not see light in the floor of the United Nations General Assembly. And there you have it again. It's science that have been the gatekeepers. It is the military-industrial complex that has been suppressing the knowledge. And again, as I said, to keep the money rolling in, bilking the U.S. Treasury and the American people, for funds that are just being devoted to the self-aggrandizement of a small group of individuals and corporations. Let me leave it there.
0: All right, stay with us. Robert Morningstar is with us. He's got an ebook out called Magonia, A Library of Witchcraft and UFOs, and Robert's website is linked up at coasttocoastam.com. When we come back, we're going to talk about his involvement with UFOs. MJ-12 is called Majestic 12. It's about 12 individuals who are involved in governmental affairs with UFOs. Robert's nickname is MJ-13, and he's free to speak openly about everything he knows about the alien presence, and we'll talk with him about that. Here's our first emerging artist, Sergeant Leper from Los Angeles, California. The song is called Under the Sun.
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9: North Idaho weather.
10: Mostly clear skies, down to 49 degrees tonight. Should be a very sunny Monday, getting up to 78. Partly cloudy Monday evening and through the overnight, down to 48. And Tuesday up to 75 with the sun, up to 78 both Wednesday and Thursday.
11: News. I'm Brian Clark. The U.S.-led effort to get ships through the Strait of Hormuz is underway in what President Trump calls Project Freedom. ABC's Louis Martinez says it provides an air defense for commercial shipping.
12: It's possible this is exactly what will soothe the concerns from those insurance companies, but the real concern for them is just these mines. They're not sure where these mines may be.
11: Iran says it would attack U.S. forces who attempt to interfere in the Strait of Hormuz, which has been effectively closed since the U.S. attacked Iran at the end of February. 10 people were injured in a mass shooting at a lakeside party at a campground north of Oklahoma City. Eyewitnesses say that hundreds of shots were fired. Authorities say there's no threat to the public. Three people are dead after a suspected hantavirus outbreak on a cruise ship in the Atlantic Ocean. The World Health Organization says one of the three people sick is in intensive care in a hospital in South Africa. Hantavirus is spread by rats or mice. This is ABC News.
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14: Here's our next emerging artist, Nicole Marie from Kent, Washington, with the song, Don't Know What It's Called.

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0: And welcome back, George Norrie, along with Robert Morningstar. And again, we'll take calls with Robert next hour on Coast to Coast, so get ready. Robert, Jacques Vallée has a book called Passport to Magonia, and you have an e-book called Magonia, A Library of Witchcraft and UFOs. Tell us a little bit about that.
1: Well, I'm happy that you mentioned that. I think it's one of the most important books ever written on the UFO phenomenon. Jacques Vallée, who was portrayed in the film Close Encounters of the Third Kind as the French scientist trying to unravel the mystery, has been studying UFOs and writing about them since 1960. I remember one of the first books that I ever read on UFOs, a really serious science book, was Anatomy of a Phenomenon by Jacques Vallée. So I followed him all my life. And then he published Passport to Magonia, which has a very unusual name. You know, where is Magonia? So the seminar that I'm conducting, the webinar that I'm conducting, is entitled Where is Magonia? And that's what I'm revealing. But the Passport to Magonia book is a compendium of cases of UFO and alien interaction that spans hundreds and hundreds of years. Jacques Vallée was the first researcher to have what I would say a cinemascope vision or a panavision sight of the entire history of UFO interaction with humanity going back to biblical times. And the term Magonia comes from an event that happened in the 1500s in France when a UFO came down or was caught on a steeple. And the French peasantry, very paranoid and freaked out by the sight of the strange looking people, captured them. And they wanted to burn them as witches. And the local bishop interceded and said, you can't do that. You know, they haven't done anything. And he interrogated these extraterrestrials. And they said, where are you from? And they said, we come from Magonia. So Magonia is their name, or this particular group's name, for their home dimension. That's what I think it is. Magonia is in another dimension.
0: It's like a home in the clouds, isn't it?
1: Home in the clouds, yes, that's one interpretation, but I believe they're interdimensional beings. And while I'm talking about interdimensionality, I'd like to say that the scientists, a cluster of the missing scientists, are people who knew about this interdimensionality or time travel aspect of extraterrestrials. Amy Eskridge, who's death I am investigating, along with my dear friend Mark McCandlish, who was killed on April 13th, 2021. A common link between those two and other scientists is their knowledge of time travel technology. As I mentioned before, once you admit the extraterrestrial presence, faster than light speed and anti-gravity, you're talking about time travel. And that seems to have been the forbidden subject. I've been studying a three-hour interview, the last interview that Amy Eskridge gave, and she speaks openly about ultra-terrestrials. And I've heard the term before, but I never heard it defined. And she defined it as two groups of humans from the future, the P-52s and the P-47s. And the interviewer said, what is that, P-52? P-47. And she said, P stands for present. 52 stands for 52,000 years in the future. And P-47 stands for people who will come from 47,000 years in the future. And the story goes that there is going to be a global cataclysm of some sort. And when that happened, speaking in the relative past of the P-52s and the P-47s, one group of humans went underground and survived underground, and another group of humans stayed on the surface and survived on the surface. And they had evolved to the point where they then, now, it's all relative, right? Then, now, all of them, both of them have time travel technology, and that they're sending emissaries into the past to try to deflect humanity from the course in history that led to the cataclysm. And if you see the movie Millennium, I'd like to recommend that. with Kris Kristofferson and Cheryl Ladd. That's basically the premise of that movie. Aliens from the future, ultra-terrestrials, humans, and artificially intelligent cyborgs are coming into the past to try to steer history or humanity onto the right track of history to avoid the cataclysm. But in the end, when the cataclysm does unfold, they come into the past to rescue human beings, to transport them to another planet, a safe haven, until the Earth stabilizes. So that is what Mark McCandlish was communicating to me. Mark McCandlish was an aerospace illustrator with a long career with all of the aerospace companies. And he was intent on speaking to the Congress. And I was in contact with him along with two other colleagues just the day before. We were exchanging emails and Facebook chats and whatnot and phone calls. And he was intent on speaking before the first Oversight Committee on UFO Disclosure. And what he wanted to tell them was what I'm telling you now, that the United States government looked into the future through a project called Looking Glass, part of the Montauk Project, to look into the future and into the past, and that they saw in the future that we would have to confront an alien, a hostile alien race, and that we would be defenseless, and that they looked into the past and they saw that there was a war between the inhabitants of Mars and another planet of more reptilian aliens who were very hostile and apparently were the same ones that would be coming in the future stalking us. And the Martians won. The Martians destroyed their planet, but it was a Pyrrhic victory. The destruction of that planet also destroyed the ecosystem of Mars. And so in order to defend ourselves in the future, the United States government sent time travelers into the past, to the Martian past, to recover the technology that they had used to defend themselves against alien attack, and then bring it back to the present to reverse engineer it so that we would be able to defend ourselves against any alien attack. So the planet Mars was devastated because when they destroyed the planet Marduk, according to Sumerian tradition, the planet that sat between Mars and Jupiter and became the asteroid belt, the asteroids and the meteor showers that were released when they destroyed that planet absolutely devastated Mars, destroyed the ecosystem, wiped out their civilization, forcing them to migrate. And one group came to planet Earth and reestablished itself, and they became the gods of ancient civilizations, the Egyptian Aeneid, the Anunnaki. And because of the close proximity of planet Earth to the sun, much closer than Mars, they couldn't take the sunlight. They couldn't take the heat. So they had to retreat underground to become what are called thonic gods. So Passport to Magonia explores all of these things. And anyone who signs up for my webinar is going to get a copy of it in PDF, because I do believe that it's, if not the most important book ever written, in order to elevate our consciousness and make us see the big picture, it is up there in the top three. So,
0: yeah, Mark McCandlish died about McCandlish died about 4 or 5 years ago. How did he die, Robert?
1: Mark was in contact with three close friends. I was one of them. He and I bonded as friends at the Secret Space Program Breakaway Civilization Conference, which we addressed June 7th, 2014. And all of a sudden, as he was very excited that he was in contact with the committee and was making plans to speak to them in June, suddenly this story came out that he had committed suicide. But 2 days later, I received a call from someone in the Pentagon who called to tell me that Mark McCandlish did not commit suicide and that he was murdered. And that's when I began a second phase of my advisory role with the White Hats. And since that time, I have been an advisor on UFO disclosure to the U.S. Space Force and another another agency, intelligence agency, that is now under control of the good guys or the good gals. Let me put it that way.
0: Would you consider Mark McLandish like one of the missing or dead scientists or UFO researchers that have been happening?
1: Absolutely, yes. Not only that, Amy Eskridge, in this interview that I referred to, the three-hour interview that she left behind, she speaks about Mark McCandless. She said, Mark McCandless didn't commit suicide. That's hokum, you know. She uses a stronger word. She was a very spicy-tongued lady, so she didn't mince any words. She said, nobody's going to convince us that Mark McCandless committed suicide, nor any of the others, you know. Some of them are overt murders, but we have the term suicided, being suicided, or arconcided is an older term. And that's the way that the cover story is usually held. The deep state, the men in black, will kill somebody. And the cover story is, oh, they committed suicide. Well, Mark McCandless did not commit suicide. Amy Eskridge did not commit suicide. They were murdered. And Robert, it is a dangerous situation. But I believe that by the best antiseptic is sunshine and sunlight, and that the more people know the truth, the harder it will be for men in black and the deep state to keep hiding the truth.
0: Knowing what you know about the alien presence, what can you tell us?
1: The alien presence is comprised of several races of extraterrestrials, ultra-terrestrials, and a very unusual kind of being that the MJ-12 papers, which I always keep here on my desk, I was briefed at the entry level of MJ-12 more than 10 years ago. They describe a fourth category, aside from the tall gray, the short gray, the insectoids or cryptids. They describe these beings, transmorphic entities, TMEs. And they said that this was the most unusual kind of extraterrestrial, and that they were not created beings, that they exist as pure mind energy in another dimension, that they are curious about our dimension. They are able to open portals or windows into our dimension and enter our dimension. And that when they arrive here, they have the capacity to transform pure mind energy into any shape or form that they wish, whether it be animate or inanimate. And when I read that in this document, the MJ-12 document, which is based on flying saucers and national security, an estimate of the situation written in 1949. When I read that, I said to myself, transmorphic entities can transform pure mind energy into anything, animate or inanimate, basically shapeshifters. I said, for all I know, that vase sitting on my shelf there could be a TME just sitting there watching me. And I'll tell you, George, something has happened during the last year. Portals are opening where the Earth is passing through a very a new region of space that is electrified, electromagnetically charged. And this is fraying the barriers, the boundary layers between dimensions. And there is an easier crossover for aliens, angels, demons, extraterrestrials, ultra-terrestrials to enter our dimension and pass through. And I am experiencing that very, very strongly. I've been developing my psychic abilities for 60 years or more. I had it as a child, but I went to Fordham University, got my degree in psychology in the pursuit of parapsychology. And so I can tell you, folks, we're trying to prepare you to elevate your consciousness so that you will enter this new realm, this new world, unafraid and fearless, because that's necessary for you to be able to stand in this new reality. As a matter of fact, James Jesus Angleton, who was the chief spook, appropriate term, the chief spook, counterintelligence spook at the CIA, he held a ritual. They learned how to invoke and conjure extraterrestrials. And they brought through the praying mantids. And they had a group of CIA agents and intelligence people in a room where they did this ritual to conjure this mantids. And it was mediated by a tall gray. It said that this was this introduction to these beings and this ritual for conjuring them was through the mediation of a tall gray. And in a book called Exempt from Disclosure by Captain Robert M. Collins, U.S. Air Force, who is a very close friend of mine and one of the aviary, he said, James Jesus Angle said, when the bug spoke, men in the room fainted.
0: Stay with us, Robert. We're going to come back and chat more and take calls next hour. Here's our next emerging artist, Aether Weaver from Elizabethton, Tennessee, Terracotta Dreams.
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6: From ABC News, I'm Brian Clark. A new warning from Iran that it will attack U.S. forces who attempt to interfere in the Strait of Hormuz. That announcement came at the start of what President Trump is calling Operation Freedom, a U.S.-led effort to get commercial ships through the strait that has been effectively closed, which has caused prices to rise around the world, says ABC's Lionel Moyes.
7: Experts are warning of a second wave of war-related inflation, which could see groceries, medicine, beauty products, and clothes get even more expensive, not just because of transportation costs, but because of the higher cost of packaging and materials derived from petroleum, like polyester and nylon for clothes.
6: President Trump Sunday told reporters negotiations with Iran were going very well, but earlier in the day, Democratic Senator Jack Reed of Rhode Island criticized how he's handled the war.
8: I don't believe the president has a plan. I think it's impulsive, it's day-to-day, it's how he feels.
6: Law enforcement in Oklahoma says that while no one's in custody, there's no apparent threat to the public after a mass shooting at a campground north of Oklahoma City left about a dozen people hurt.
9: A large crowd had gathered for a party on the shore of Arcadia Lake when someone started shooting. Jason Hearn was there.
10: Probably 200 to 300 rounds were shot up, is what it seemed like.
11: Edmond Police, along with Oklahoma Highway Patrol and Oklahoma City Police, responded to find multiple victims.
9: Edmond's Emily Ward says 10 people went by ambulances to hospitals in the area. The police are looking for suspects and a motive. Jim Ryan, ABC News.
6: A spokesman for Rudy Giuliani says the former mayor of New York City has been hospitalized in critical condition in Florida. The spokesman did not say what led to the 81-year-old's hospitalization. GameStop is bidding to buy eBay. The video game retailer is offering $125 per share to buy the online auction house, with a total price tag north of $55 billion. 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
13: 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Message and data rates may apply.
6: The two primary manufacturers of the widely used abortion pill, mifepristone, have asked the Supreme Court to block the Fifth Circuit's ruling that cut off male access to the drug. Planned Parenthood CEO Alexis McGill-Johnson said this is the biggest challenge to abortion access in the U.S. since the Supreme Court overturned Roe versus Wade.
14: I think the goal here of the opposition is to try to enact a national abortion ban by any means necessary.
6: A commercial airliner brushed the roof of a truck on final approach over a busy highway.
15: United Flight 169 on approach at New Jersey's Newark Airport Sunday, coming in low, apparently too low. That sound from the dash cam of a tractor trailer on the New Jersey Turnpike carrying a load of bread when Port Authority police and the trucking company say the tire on a wheel of the Boeing 767 hit the cab of the truck. The plane was able to land, but apparently not without damage. This from Live ATC.
16: There's a hole in the side of the airplane.
15: The driver of the truck sent to the hospital with non-life-threatening injuries. The NTSB is investigating. Dave Packer, ABC News.
6: Britney Spears is set to be arraigned in California today after she was charged with DUI in March. Prosecutors say they'll follow their usual protocol for defendants who don't have a DUI history, were not in a crash or injury, and had a low blood alcohol level. That means Spears could receive a year of probation and be required to take a DUI class. She had checked into a treatment center. I'm Brian Clark, ABC News.
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18: North Idaho weather.
19: Clear skies abound tonight as we get down to 49 degrees. We start the new week Monday with lots of sunshine, 78 the expected high, partly cloudy on your Monday night, and Tuesday up to 75 with that sunshine. We're looking at upper 70s temperatures with sun the rest of the week.
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0: Thank you for letting us be of service to you this Monday morning. May the 4th be with you. I learned this morning. Apparently, there's now a movement to make the 6ths, Revenge of the 6ths. Okay, now Human Resources is going to have to get involved in their 434-882-4217. That's where we tell you what went on last night. We'll give you our analysis of it for sure, and we'll see how it's impacting you where you are. We have our first things coming up, so fear not if you feel like you're joining us already in progress. Well, you kind of are, but that's okay. We'll catch you up as we go. Dr. Clark is on the line. Good morning, sir. What's on your mind, sir?
1: Well, Joe, I keep thinking about the old saying, may you live in interesting times.
0: That's it for that.
1: We're doing that.
0: Yeah.
1: We're doing that. So, you know, in my lifetime, Joe, we've had a communist revolution in America. Started out slow, gradual, but like snowball rolling to hell, I mean downhill, it just kind of picked up speed. We came within a basket of deplorables of them cementing permanent power. And I think we're looking at a counter-revolution right now, Joe. Realignment's taking place. Wow.
0: I still want to see a day where we have, you know, more honest and open congressional representation, more indicative of our populations. Because if George Mason, of all those people, could say that the most important part of the Constitution to protect Americans' rights was to make sure that there were small, compact congressional representative districts, who am I supposed to be to argue with that? Hang on to that thought, because, you know, it is redistricting season now because of the Voting Rights Act, and there are a lot of people who have been gaslit on this, so I want to explore that in a second, but I do need to tell everyone what has been going on since last we spoke on Saturday morning or Friday morning, depending on your affiliation agreements there at First Thing Today, and then you can weigh in. So we mentioned the redistricting, Alabama meeting today in their General Assembly, Mississippi in a couple of weeks, Florida has cemented theirs, and the governor has signed theirs into action. Louisiana's governor has suspended the primary elections so that they can redraw their districts in the wake of the Voting Rights Act ruling from the Supreme Court. Georgia and South Carolina, however, have said that voting has already started in the primaries and they won't intercede there. However, in Virginia, the Supreme Court is still mulling whether early voting is actually voting or not. A shooting Sunday night near Oklahoma City has sent 12 people to area hospitals. Edmond Police spokesperson Emily Ward said authorities received reports of shots being fired around 9 p.m. near Arcadia Lake. She said that Sunday no arrests have been made yet. Police are asking for the public's help in Amarillo, Texas, as a shooter killed two teenagers and wounded 10 other people who opened fire at an apartment complex around 2 Saturday morning. They're asking local residents to check doorbell and surveillance cameras for any unusual activity. Former New York City Mayor Rudolph Giuliani is in critical but stable condition in a New York hospital, according to a spokesperson, after telling his weekend radio show audience he was a little under the weather. Two U.S. Army soldiers went missing while on a hike, according to U.S. Defense Department officials speaking on the condition of anonymity. It's also known as leaking. However, the two Army soldiers were not actively taking part in any training. They were out on what's called a recreational hike. Iran's latest proposal to the United States calls for issues between the two countries be resolved within 30 days to end the war rather than extend the ceasefire. President Trump said Saturday he was reviewing the proposal, but expressed doubt that it would lead to a deal. Meanwhile, OPEC Plus, which is the Organization of Petroleum Exporting Countries plus Russia, agreed to an oil output hike for June, an increase that will remain largely on paper as long as the Iran war continues to disrupt Gulf oil supplies through the Strait of Hormuz.

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6: I have a confession to make. I have a guilty pleasure. It's mashups. It's just something. It's just one of those things. I can't even explain why it is. Get back to what do they call it, Meemaw's redistricting in a little bit. But James Lunk is on the phone with us from JCSGold.com. Another one of my guilty pleasures is we've got gold that we own, that we hold on to. And James, I appreciate you. How was your weekend, sir?
7: Absolutely, Joe. And gold and silver are having a little bit of a tough Monday morning here. Maybe they stayed up too late at a derby party on Saturday or something. But gold is down $75, about 1.5% to $4,538. Silver's down about 3.33%, down $2.50 to $72.85. You know, Friday really was a strong day for gold and silver. After we spoke, they rallied pretty hard, but feeling a little bit of that pullback today.
6: Well, but there's still an opportunity considering where we were a year ago and even 5 years ago. James, you know, for those joining us in progress, James and I have been talking about this stuff for some time. The numbers we're still talking about, though down from a few months ago, are way up from where they were a few years ago.
7: Absolutely. And they really are, and like we said last week, and about a month ago, they really are in this comfortable level here. And they're about where they were, most of the week last week, taking out that Friday late week rally. But, you know, they really are back to right where they were last week. This really is a comfortable zone for gold and silver. I know a lot of my clients really like silver at this price. They still see it undervalued compared to gold. They look at that gold to silver ratio that's on my website there at jcsgold.com. And a lot of people are still saying that even with silver's rise over all of last year, it still is undervalued compared to gold. And they're taking advantage of any little dip like this that comes up.
6: And it's always going to be valued at something, and somebody's always going to be trading for it. So we can't always say that about currencies, James. So have a busy morning. It sounds like people may have been taking the opportunity to order a bit at jcsgold.com. If he has a few minutes, give him a call after they open at 10 Eastern at 434-979-COIN. Thank you, James. Have a great morning.
7: Thanks, Jerry. You too.
6: So get back to Clark. You were saying we live in interesting times, but you know, I look at the resurgency and people talk about vote suppression in a lot of ways, Dr. Clark. I think one of them is to tell somebody, oh, you live in a community that you're not even going to get a sniff of an elected representative. And so why would you bother joining either Democrat Party or Republican Party? I mean, I'm sure there are some counties similar to the one I live in Virginia, where Republicans outnumber probably 2-1. And I feel for the Democrats, because I used to live in Charlottesville City, where it was 5-1 Democrat. Yet, you know, the Republicans would, you know, cobble together 5 or 6 volunteers on election day. So when I see a lonely Democrat sitting in a Republican county, at their, you know, volunteer booth on election day, I go over and say hi. I have empathy for them. I know what it feels like, but that's vote suppression. When you draw these districts that are so gerrymandered one way or the other, that's going to drive down voter turnout, isn't it?
8: I don't know. I was just thinking, like, you must be a really big Rolling Stones fan or something. Sympathy for the Devil there.
6: Well, you know, please allow me to introduce myself. I'm the guy who used to live in Charlottesville City.
8: You know, the whole point of having the Republic is so you don't have the tyranny of the mob.
6: Right. Exactly.
8: And, you know, in order to use mobocracy to get total control, and understand that they see that as a transitional phase. You know, they keep talking about our democracy. That's kind of like your redistricting. It's temporary.
6: Well, as our friend Ray has pointed out, we have to pronounce it correctly. We've been pronouncing it wrong all these years. It's democracy.
8: Yes, yes. So, you know, here's the thing with the redistricting. I read an article last night, this morning, something like half the seats that the Democrats currently hold in Congress are in heavily gerrymandered districts. So, wow, this could be catastrophic for them. Now, make no mistake, they will understand this, and when all else fails, they will get violent. And then the other thing, if we do get to the point where Republicans hold, say, 3/4, if half of what the Democrats hold, and they can't get half with half of it heavily gerrymandered, they're going to figure things out. Yeah, you know, you ever watch the Halloween and the Friday the 13th movies, Joe?
6: I've seen some of them out of curiosity, yeah. I'm not a huge...
8: I'm not a big fan, but I've seen enough of it. The Democrats, the left, it's like Jason and Michael Myers had a baby. Because just when you think they can't come back, they'll figure out a way.
6: Well, you know, and that's the thing. And this is why this undermandered country that we live in, the post-1929 act to split up black communities. I was explaining this to my wife driving back from our anniversary weekend last night. I said, you got to understand, you know, the Voting Rights Act of the 60s was a second wrong trying to make a right. So was the 1929 Act for Permanent Reapportionment written specifically so they could divide black communities, black prosperous communities, that they hadn't rioted and burned to the ground like they did in Oklahoma? Was it designed to divide them up so you would stop getting black congresspeople? Yes. That much is a given. So then the voting rights come, the civil rights movement comes along, and rather than just repealing the Permanent Act for Reapportionment, we do the second wrong thing, which is government-sanctioned, constitutionally mandated gerrymandering, which is saying that, you know, no matter what you do, every state's going to have at least one minority-majority district. Which I get. I completely understand why they did it at the time, because the Dixiecrats were trying to split up black communities of even moderate prosperity, so they wouldn't send more people to Congress. And but rather than just take the simple fix, which is to get rid of the act for permanent reapportionment, they said, well, let's write a second wrong thing. And that's what the Supreme Court ruled on. It was a second wrong thing. It was racially biased district drawing, whether it be white, moderate brown, darker brown, it doesn't make a difference. It's you're considering something other than where you live.
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16: North Idaho weather.
17: Clear skies abound tonight as we get down to 49 degrees. We start the new week Monday with lots of sunshine, 78 the expected high, partly cloudy on your Monday night, and Tuesday up to 75 with that sunshine. We're looking at upper 70s temperatures with sun the rest of the week.
18: News. I'm Brian Clark. An offer from America starting today for ships stuck in the Strait of Hormuz by the war with Iran.
19: Posting on social media, the president writing, quote, "For the good of Iran, the Middle East, and the United States, we have told these countries that we will guide their ships safely out of these restricted waterways so they can freely and ably get on with their business." The president's announcement coming after another cargo vessel was reportedly attacked by multiple small craft off the coast of Iran.
18: That's ABC's Tom Sufi Burge in the Middle East. 13 people injured after a shooting at a party in Oklahoma. Police say it happened at a lake near Oklahoma City. The search is on for suspects. There are no arrests yet, but police say there is no danger to the public. Former New York City Mayor Rudy Giuliani is in a hospital in Florida in critical but stable condition, according to a spokesman. A few days ago, the 81-year-old told his talk show audience that he was feeling, quote, a little under the weather. This is ABC News.

0: for you from Joe Thomas. It's First Thing Today. California.
1: I love this story, you know, and when people talk about representation, one of the things that always winds up, you know, showing up in any election cycle is somebody is going to use the phrase carpetbagger. And in Michigan, Senate candidate Mallory McMorrow voted in California despite being on the ballot in Michigan. But she's a Democrat, so it's okay. They already had enough Democrats there. Michigan, apparently, was still in question. She was on CNN yesterday. One of her opponents, Haley Stevens, is pointing out posts about living in California, about how great California was on her social media. McMorrow says she's emphasizing her personal background. That's always the case. I want to show you my business acumen. I want to show you my accomplishments. ...6,000 deleted tweets about rural America, manufacturing jobs, and her residency timeline between California and Michigan have been scrubbed from her social media. We decided to move to Michigan in 2014, McMorrow said. Like a lot of millennials, moving takes time. But apparently she voted in California after she had long since established residency in Michigan. We still had our place in Southern California, McMorrow said. We had multiple jobs. This is the case that we were just making on the air, is this liquid democracy, written by the same addled mind that gave us Alice in Wonderland, which is wonderful fiction. But, you know, think about Alice in Wonderland for a little bit and imagine that same mind coming up with a political philosophy. Charles Dodgson, who wrote under the name Lewis Carroll, wrote something called Liquid Democracy. And it is, honestly, I think the Queen of Hearts runs a better government than this liquid democracy stuff. Your vote is considered fungible. You can trade it, like, you know, these NFTs. Give it to someone else. You vote for me. Vote where you like. We just want everyone to have their say. And even within it, advocates for liquid democracy say that it is conceivable that people could be given more than one vote. Then I bring up my personal theory that pregnant women should be given a proxy for their unborn infant. People say, wait, what? Yeah, you want to see a land rush of politicians trying to protect an unborn baby? Right then and there, Bubba. Call you out onto the playground. Oh, no, I don't really think that, but it would at least make politicians be honest about unborn children, wouldn't it? You'd have to admit, you know, oh, well, that's, you know, if there's a vote in there, then I'm going to protect it. Because that's all they care about. But this liquid democracy stuff, you know, is dangerous because you factor it in, and some of it is built off of what they do with the census in some areas, which is estimates and polling and previous voting histories. And it all leads back to, and this is written 100 years ago, it's not like the guy wrote it in the age of AI, but even then you had statisticians who would go through a polling place area and say, well, this district always votes this way, so its votes in this, and believe it or not, some of it is built off of the idea of the Electoral College. So let's say you live in a district in your state, and that district always votes for a Democrat. Well, that district would have the vote in the statewide election, not the individuals. And polling becomes part of it. And, you know, what's a popular issue? And polling has said, and then it becomes extrapolative. It's scary. It is scary. But this is what they love. They love this idea that they use, in all offense, this campaign for the protection of the sanctity of the vote, all while putting a pile of votes on the ground and urinating on them like they're a scene from the film Major League. The harder they try to sell you that their campaigns are trying to protect your vote, the more you should be pretty sure that's the last thing that they're trying to do. Meanwhile, you know, and I ran through this, and we mentioned that we were driving home from New York, where we were helping my mother-in-law, my wife's mom, and her sister out. But while we were there, we kind of went back to the scene of the crime. Our wedding anniversary was 33 years prior, so we spent some time doing that. But we were driving back, and driving any large distance in the last weekend has been challenging as gas prices fluctuate. You're seeing them $5 a gallon in some states. We use that E88 stuff, so, you know, we can get to a place that sells it. $3.39 last night for the E88. That's the 15% ethanol. But it is, you know, $4.20 a gallon for gasoline, and we're driving, you know, 400 miles. That's a hit on your wallet. And my wife says, how is this possible? We, you know, drill, baby, drill, which I said, it's about refinery space, but it's also about the fear of this closure in the Strait of Hormuz is reducing the amount of oil in the marketplace. And it's a commodity. And when you restrict a commodity, the price of the remaining commodity is going to go up, because you're paying for what it's going to cost to replace the one you use. But the subject of gasoline taxes came up. I think we were already back in the Commonwealth of Virginia, and I said, you know, Abigail Spanberger or any of these governors could lop 30, 40, 50 cents off of a price of a gallon of gasoline. Josh Shapiro, Kathy Hochul, you name it. Just suspend your state's gasoline tax for a few months until the oil prices start to come back down. They won't do it, because they need the gas prices to stay high, because if they help lower the price of a gallon of gasoline at the pump, you might be less inclined to be angry at President Trump and anyone in his political party. That's why Spanberger and Shapiro and Hochul and all these folks won't lower the gas tax. All you have to do is executive order, suspend the gas tax for a few months. Doesn't have to be open-ended, but it would lop minimum 20 cents off of everybody's gallon of gas. But then you can't make political hay out of it, because you can't keep people angry at Republicans for supporting President Trump's actions that are 240 years in the making. So what President Trump and the rest of the Republicans need to hold their breath and hope for is that this all settles out before September of this coming year.
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0: There's always a they, isn't it? If there's an essential corruption in the American ethos, it's the idea of they, that there's some they there. And you go back to the post-Civil War era, and you see the development of this idea of they. There's somebody else out there who should be doing something about stuff. And it's just an abstract, but I mean, when you look at all these situations, there's always a they there. And it's how the authoritarians get in there, is because they come to you and say, well, you can't figure this out. And I hate that, because it's such a gaslighting tactic to say, you couldn't possibly figure this out. Give it to me and I'll figure it out. Text message, Kareem writes in, isn't allowing Spirit to fail in 2026 an example of free and open market? Well, sure, if you just look at the instance of Spirit failing now. But if you look at it in the overall abstract of the fact that Spirit was having economic problems in 2022, started looking for suitors to help them, bail them out, pay for, you know, some restructuring or whatever, and came across JetBlue, who had already lived their life. I mean, JetBlue comes along, discount airlines, gets a place in LaGuardia Airport. Kennedy won't let them in. But they start flying out of New York, and they fly to all these places, and they're a discount airline. They're lower prices than everyone else. Nobody likes them. JetBlue gets it. JetBlue understands how Spirit rolls. JetBlue tries to buy them, and the Department of Justice somehow says this is a violation of their antitrust regulations and their duty to protect America from collusion and these monopolies, after rubber stamping United and United and Continental merging, and then American and US Air merging. That was okay, but JetBlue merging with, or not even merging with, just buying Spirit outright, right? Isn't so. All I see in just the 2026 abstract, sure, the free market is letting Spirit fail. But it's worse than that, because it's not just letting Spirit fail. It's telling Spirit Airlines, you can't try to succeed. And if you do try to survive, we will step on your neck. That's the bigger story in this. And I know where's the email? Sherry wrote in and said, Joe, it wasn't the Department of Justice. It was the Department of Transportation. I saw Sean Duffy say it was Pete Buttigieg that did it. See, that's where politics rears its ugly head. See, they're trying to make sure that they tag Pete Buttigieg with stuff, because Merrick Garland isn't running for anything. Pete Buttigieg wants to be president. So do I want Pete Buttigieg to be president? Oh, God, no. But he had very little to do with the decision to keep JetBlue from buying Spirit. It was the Department of Justice that made the ruling under their Sherman antitrust, saying that taking, you know, Spirit becoming part of JetBlue would create a restriction in airline prices and less competition, having somehow not noticed that Continental and United or American and U.S. Air merging wouldn't. And that's the hypocrisy in it, Kareem, is that, yes, in the frozen moment of 2026, sure, you don't have a government bailing out an airline. And I still don't want a government bailing out an airline, but I don't want the government standing on the neck of the airline to make sure they can't go find a bailout of their own. And I don't know if that was the intent of the Department of Justice under Merrick Garland. He was busy persecuting parents, threatening to run against school board members at the time. So I'm sure he, you know, wasn't personally out there trying to say, we want to take over Spirit Airlines. But the complicity of the federal government in the arc of the story that brings Spirit Airlines to its collapse cannot be ignored in this case. Predictably, again, now stories of racism are coming out of Oklahoma City, this shooting. And, you know, 6-7 different people have sent me videos, cell phone videos, all over the place. Woe be this police chief, Emily Ward. She's not the police chief. She's the spokesperson. Trying to ride herd on a world full of cell phone video from the party before the shooting started. I see a racially mixed party there in all the videos that I've seen. Now, maybe that was what triggered the shooters in this case. Maybe they just weren't invited. So any number of things could have led to this, but again, this is not your right to do. You do not have the right to murder. Thou shalt not murder. Period. No debate, no learned jurist saying, but my client was stressed because the failed assassination attempt and he wanted to make a step. No, stop making excuses. Thou shalt not murder. Now, he didn't murder, I'm told that there may be two shooters on the hoof in Oklahoma. It's what sent 12 people to the hospital and has a predictable line of people lining up saying this is why we need better gun control. As if these things don't happen. It's all still pushing you into that same COVID-19 place of critical public health emergency that must be dealt with in severe but kind-hearted manners. So, you know, stay inside your house, shut down your business while we fix this health emergency. People are dying. So, there's still plenty not known about this, but as I said, it's just the creature that we live with now is this creature of social media, and everyone was posting videos from everyone having a grand time at this Oklahoma City party. Doesn't mean they deserve to get shot at. And there are, black kids, white kids, Latino kids all partying together. Maybe that's what got the guy bent out of the shooter, whoever it was, bent out of shape.
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10: From ABC News, I'm Brian Clark. Iran says that any U.S. ships entering the Strait of Hormuz are violating the ceasefire. That's as President Trump announced the start of Project Freedom, framed as a plan to help ships travel through the closed strait.
11: The British Navy's monitoring group recorded more than 40 incidents of vessels attacked, damaged, or turned back in or near the Strait of Hormuz since the war began. and says 20,000 seafarers are trapped on ships which can't sail out. President Trump saying in his post, many of the ships are running low on food, and suggesting Iran and the US will both be part of the new, quote, humanitarian gesture to let the ships sail free.
10: In the U.S., the list of victims hurt in a mass shooting at a campground in Oklahoma is growing, but authorities say there's no threat to the public.
7: 10 people were taken by ambulance, but at least 3 others went to hospitals on their own.
8: This is obviously a very terrifying situation.
7: Emily Ward is with the Edmond, Oklahoma Police Department.
8: We are working extremely hard to find these suspects and help these victims.
7: It's thought to have started as an argument between 2 groups at a large party on the shore of Arcadia Lake, north of Oklahoma City. And at some point, someone started shooting. Jim Ryan, ABC News.
10: A United Airlines flight landing at Newark Airport in New Jersey Sunday struck a light pole, which then hit a truck on the New Jersey Turnpike. That injured the driver of the truck. An ABC News contributor and retired Marine pilot Steve Ganyard says the plane was inches from a disaster.
12: The NTSB will look at various things. One of the things they'll look at is the crew performance. But really what they're going to look at is why that aircraft was not stabilized on its approach and why somebody in that cockpit did not say, go around, this is dangerous.
10: Britney Spears to be arraigned today after her DUI arrest in March. The 44-year-old was charged with a misdemeanor, so she does not need to appear in court. You're listening to ABC News.
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10: The shutdown of Spirit Airlines highlights the haves and have-nots in the aviation industry, says ABC's Morgan Norwood.
15: One industry group made up of Allegiant, Avelo, Frontier, and Sun Country Airlines requesting $2.5 billion in financial relief from the Trump administration, citing those sky-high fuel costs. The group representing major carriers like Delta, American, Southwest, and United saying, quote, government intervention on behalf of those airlines would punish other airlines.
10: Tonight's one of the biggest fashion nights of the year, the Met Gala in New York City. But some critics say the lavish event is tone deaf with millions of people dealing with an uncertain economic picture. ABC's Sophie Flay has more from New York.
16: New York's mayor typically attends, but Mayor Mamdani turning down the invite, saying he appreciates the Met, but his focus is on affordability and making the most expensive city in the United States affordable. Nevertheless, the red carpet will be a who's who of celebrity and style. This year's dress code, fashion is art.
10: Study shows GLP-1 weight loss drugs like Wegovy and Ozempic may have heart benefits. Analysis of over 90,000 patients found the drug was associated with up to a 14% lower risk of heart attacks, strokes, and cardiovascular problems. Dr. Darian Sutton says,
17: there are fundamental medications that reduce our risk of cardiovascular disease. For example, treating cholesterol, blood pressure, diabetes. But what's driving this research is that this is effectively the first intervention that can target multiple cardiovascular risk pathways.
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19: North Idaho weather. Mostly clear skies, down to 49 degrees tonight. Should be a very sunny Monday, getting up to 78. Partly cloudy Monday evening and through the overnight, down to 48. And Tuesday, up to 75 with the sun, up to 78 both Wednesday and Thursday.
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See, that's a bad Marxist right there. That's what happens when you have one-party rule in a city for too long. That's Seattle's mayor. You know, forgetting that, you know, a Marxist needs millionaires just as much as a capitalist does. You know, somebody has to pay the bills for all the social programs and handouts and everything like that. And so failing to have those, then, of course, you wind up taxing the middle class, who you've been vilifying all along everywhere, because they're the mean people that make you go to work. They own the store that you work at. Who are they to own the store? These are the same nitwits that, if not challenged more frequently, start thinking that people start businesses simply to make jobs, because they wouldn't know what a business person has to do anyway. I want to also talk about this. So Amy Klobuchar has jumped into the Minnesota governor's derby, and a Republican has bailed out of the race because she says, I don't see a path. My consultants, my people say they don't see a path to victory. And this is, you know, what happened in Virginia. Seattle, you know, the Republican Party of Virginia was trying to mount a campaign against redistricting, yet the Republican National Committee felt it was more important to give $10 million to the primary so John Cornyn can run more ads against Attorney General Paxton. But they didn't have any money for Virginia. And it's not because they didn't have any money. They have more money than anyone politically right now. They just decided that Virginia wasn't worth it. And I'm sorry if that hurts people's feelings. That was the calculus. That it didn't matter whether Virginia had a chance in hell of winning the referendum. They didn't want the fight. So they did the math and said, we're out of here. We'll get into that this morning. Also, deceptive language. Again, we talked about earlier in the program how districts have to be drawn in a certain way so that Democrats can win them. They also then, failing that, use deceptive language. But the search continues for shooters that took pot shots from the woods at a party in Oklahoma City near Arcadia Lake. 12 people in the hospital this morning after the shooting that happened about 9 last night. No arrests made, and the manhunt continues. Meanwhile, manhunts in Amarillo, Texas for a shooter or shooters that started open firing on an apartment complex around 2 Saturday morning. Police are asking any residents to look at doorbell cameras and surveillance cameras. The U.S. Army is still looking for 2 soldiers who went missing in Morocco on a recreational hike at the end of the day's exercises, according to a U.S. Defense Department official who spoke to the Associated Press under the condition of anonymity. Iran has sent a new proposal to the United States to settle the issues between the two countries. President Trump said he's reviewing it, but isn't holding out hope. OPEC nations have agreed to an oil output hike for June as news rattled through the world that the United Arab Emirates left the group as of May 1st. Treasury Secretary Scott Bessent says that energy prices are expected to decline later this year. Speaking on Sunday morning futures, Bessent said oil prices could fall once the conflict in Iran subsides. Pennsylvania Governor Josh Shapiro is facing scrutiny over a report that he went to a key backer, the the governor had asked the firefighters union. That's the union he went to. He went and asked the firefighters union to back a Republican candidate, Stacey Garrity, over Democrat Aaron McClelland in a race. Alabama's General Assembly meets today to begin redrawing state
congressional districts. Mississippi may do the same in a couple of weeks. Florida has passed theirs, and the governor has signed it. However, Georgia and South Carolina have determined they won't because primary voting had already begun in those states. Our friends at 127 Coffee Roasters want you to stop by and visit with them online and order a bag of First Free in the Morning coffee. If you ask for First Free in the

0: 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And they said, how about we just start a school and you guys can send your kids there? So making change there at 127 dot coffee. That's where you get first free in the morning coffee online at 127.coffee.
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3: 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This is Independence from Virginia. 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

0: question you gotta be. So here's my question for the Republicans. What are you saving the money for? Is it to weigh in on primary elections where the stand-up guys in your particular organization need a bailout against an insurgent conservative like Paxton? Because when Republicans are bailing in Minnesota, a state, you know, bless our friends out there, you know, on KDIZ. If you can't make a case for a Republican to win in Minnesota, Ilhan Omar is facing a deadline on the $250 million nutrition scam that led to the, you know, the Leering Center feeling like she's probably under attack like nobody has seen since World War XI. I'm sorry. It was a cheap shot, but it's worth every penny. And Republicans are bailing on the governor's race in Minnesota because the Republican Party doesn't think there's a path to victory? Based on what? I would love to, because I've heard this before, Mitt Romney bailed on Virginia after several of my friends, dear friends, you know, big local business people contributed, went all in on Mitt Romney's 2012 presidential run, only to have the Republican Party and Mitt Romney's campaign saying, yeah, you know what? We don't think we can win Virginia, so we're pulling out in August. They pulled out in August and took all their money with them, saying we don't see a path to victory. You know what the only thing I know about victory is? The only way to secure a victory is to be in the game. And we talked about this politically speaking, not that I care one way or another about either political party, but right now they're the ones with the guaranteed ballot access. So and we talked about how they've gerrymandered their districts into making them, you know, completely unwinnable. And the peril that Virginia's Democrats have gone into is such in an effort to make Eric Holder happy, they've taken districts that were 40% more Democrat than Republican and stretched them into 2%, maybe 3% if the voter turnout's right. I think Virginia, if the Supreme Court falls on its head or decides the dog ate its homework and leaves these districts, could see a Republican insurgency if they don't blame the Republican Party for allowing it to happen. But all these people, they're taking authority away from you and me. We should have districts surrounding our communities. And only our communities, not communities 3 hours drive away, but that's where we are now. And on top of the gerrymandering, then when they bring something out to the world, they use deceptive language. Josh Hertzler from the Family Foundation and the Founding Freedoms Law Center talking about some of this deceptive language and something as simple as abortion. How do you know you don't want to tell the truth about what's really going on there, Josh?
1: You can agree or disagree on whether it's a good policy, but I think we should all agree that if you're going to go to the polls and you're going to read the question about here's how we're going to change our amendment, people should be given the truth. And the things that I'm about to say are all things that you would not know if you read the ballot question. Okay. So this amendment would eliminate parental notification and consent before a minor has an abortion. It would eliminate parental notification and consent before a minor undergoes a sexual sterilization procedure, which often occurs in transgender-related surgeries. So parental consent notification is gone. It would allow any person, not just someone who's licensed medical professional, to do an abortion. So back alley abortions are a thing again. Oh my God. And that person cannot be penalized by the state. It will eliminate Virginia's statutory rape laws because it eliminates any sense of age limitations. It will effectively eliminate all reasonable health and safety standards for abortions. It will, get this, it will allow for, probably require sexual conjugal visits for prisoners now, because it just becomes a fundamental right for everyone. And lastly, I'll mention, it doesn't allow Virginia to regulate anything regarding the assisted reproductive technology industry, such as surrogacy or human genetic engineering, the creation of designer babies, all of these new emerging technologies. There will be no guardrails on any of this, and it will be a fundamental right to do whatever you want with that embryo. So we're very concerned. These are, again, all the things that I mentioned are things that are true about the amendment, but the voter would never know if they read the ballot.
0: So how do they hide some of these horrific ideas? I mean, this is straight out of Aldous Huxley. I mean, this is science fiction here. So, you know, Jay Jones, the attorney general, issued in a statement, said reproductive health care is still health care. And I see how they're parsing their words. And you know, even his response is deceptive. How do they hide this kind of stuff? What is this fairness come back? Is this sexual fairness? How do they bury this so that the voter doesn't know what they're voting yay or nay for?
1: Well, if we consider them in the most positive light, you might say that some of this they have not contemplated. They have not thought through all of the consequences. And that may be true for some of them. But look, these people also know what they're doing when they write words. When they create a new fundamental right to, quote, reproductive freedom, and then they don't define what reproductive freedom is. They just leave it wide open to be anything relating to reproduction. And then they say, you know, they define what a basically strict scrutiny is within the definition, and they say, you can't regulate it for virtually any reason at all. They know what they're doing. But it's really disheartening. And again, part of the reason for this lawsuit is so that we can educate people about those things and what they're actually doing.
0: Well, Josh, and one of the things when you talk about the right to reproductive freedom, what does that do to a rape prosecution? I mean, if I can claim that I have the right to reproductive freedom, this is the same thing I said when I said, you know, you have a right to an apartment, you have a right to a place to live. Well, okay, how does that get adjudicated? It's just like they talk about you have a right to fairness. What does the criminal code look like? What is defined as what is unfair? And whose job is it to provide the fairness? And can I be arrested for not providing housing to somebody, even if I was never asked for it? I mean, it really, like you said, the ambiguity is, you know, stun an ox. It's so profoundly, you know, gobsmacking, this idea.
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13: Mostly clear skies, down to 49 degrees tonight. Should be a very sunny Monday, getting up to 78. Partly cloudy Monday evening and through the overnight, down to 48. And Tuesday up to 75 with the sun, up to 78 both Wednesday and Thursday.
14: ABC News, I'm Brian Clark. The U.S. military now says reports that an American ship was hit by Iranian missiles in the Strait of Hormuz are false. This comes as the U.S. military launches Project Freedom to extend protection to ships traveling the strait. But an official tells ABC News this will not include individual escorts. At least 13 people are hurt after gunfire erupted at a party outside of Oklahoma City, says ABC's Jim Ryan.
15: 10 people were taken by ambulance, but at least 3 others went to hospitals on their own.
16: This is obviously a very terrifying situation.
15: Emily Ward is with the Edmond, Oklahoma Police Department.
16: We are working extremely hard to find these suspects and help these victims.
15: It's thought to have started as an argument between two groups at a large party on the shore of Arcadia Lake, north of Oklahoma City, and at some point, someone started shooting.
14: Former New York City Mayor Rudy Giuliani is in critical condition in a Florida hospital. No word on why the 81-year-old was admitted. This is ABC News.
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18: On a need-to-know basis, because you need to know the first thing today.
19: It's time to open Mac's notebook.
0: And because we believe in transparency, we ask Mac to do it for us. No subpoena necessary. We just say, hey, Mac, what do you got in there? And so one of these days I expect him to get cute and say, I don't know who's asking, but for now.
19: Yeah, that's well, that's okay, too. How was your weekend? Good. You were on the road.
0: Oh, yeah. We had a good time. You know, it's tough. It's a tough room. You know, my sister-in-law was at a wedding, so we spelled her to take care of our my mother-in-law, and I'd say 99 years old, bless her. But
19: oh my goodness, you know, good just for her. That's so good.
0: Well, she remembers it all, she just can't sort it out, and I mean weird little parts of it come out in odd times, and the Alzheimer's is pretty profound. And it was rough on my wife because she's, you know, up in the night yelling, help me. And we don't know why. Oh. And there's nothing happening. But it is it's one of those things they talk about caregivers, you know, facing the brunt sure. of this stuff. And it's tough on them. It is tough. I mean, your wife is a nurse. You know, you understand it. You know,
19: I hear all the stories.
0: Yeah. It's caring for someone.
19: Yeah. Someday I'll share, maybe do a video blog on her story. She doesn't like to talk about it much, but boy, when she tells me the story, she's either laughing or crying because of the stories.
0: I believe it.
19: Anyway, all right. Well, one of the, of all the things that are going on this weekend, I mean, you know, UVA winning a lacrosse championship, give them credit. Hey, Tiffany, way to go. They're a fifth seed, by the way, in the NCAA tournament. The Celtics throwing up on their shoes. I mean, you know, the Pistons finally, you know, getting the win on site. So with everything going on, but there was probably the greatest thing had to be, and I know it's a horse, Golden Tempo, from last to first to give Sherry DeVoe her first training win at the Derby, first woman to win the Derby as a trainer ever in 152 years. So, I mean, it's pretty good. All right. On top of that, every year I wait for, you know, I hear some of the race, but the Derby is that Travis Stone is an accomplished play-by-play horse guy. And I downloaded the whole thing. We're not going to listen to the whole thing, man. We're just going to listen to the finish. But Travis Stone is so good. And I wanted to call a horse race at some point. I wanted to call because the art form, and he's got this, because we just love play-by-play, but he's got it's like a reporter's notebook attached to his chest on a, you remember the old microphones we used to wear? We used to have the harness around our neck and then the mic would kind of sit up,
0: sure.
19: You know, do you remember those harnesses? Yeah, yeah, yeah. Well, that's what he has. He's got binoculars and he's got, cause I'm just intrigued at watching him. He's all alone in the booth and he's got this pad of paper sitting right below his chin that sticks out a little bit like a reporter's notebook, and it's got all the information of the horses, whatever. He doesn't really, he's got a lot memorized, and then he's got his spotting board on a table next to him, but he really doesn't have a chance to. It's like doing basketball. We tell our guys all the time, if you're looking down at names, you're going to miss two plays, you know. So you've got to know your stuff. Well, anyway, the finish, Travis Stone, Golden Tempo.
20: On Bourbon trying to fend off Ocelli, Renegade, and here's Golden Tempo. Golden Tempo from off the pace to win the Derby. And a career defining, a racing defining win for Sherry DeVoe.
19: Yeah, so in anyway, a lot of, and they, you know, they made a big deal out of it, but she's from Saratoga, New York. She grew up around horses. She was immersed in med school, but didn't embrace the path. So what she called herself a wild child. She partied like crazy, and she didn't want to take organic chemistry. She told her advisor, I'm done. She's going to go, I'm done with med school, whatever. And her mom said, what are you going to do? She goes, well, I don't know. She goes, well, there's a barn across the street. Why don't you start like walking horses or doing something like that? So anyway, she took the suggestion, ran with it. And so she met a guy by the name of Chuck Simon, who's a legendary trainer. He died a couple of years ago from cancer. And so Simon set these boundaries for DeVoe. And Sherry got her license in 2019, won her first race in her 29th start. Since then, 300 wins, including the 2024 Breeders' Cup Mile. Yeah, DeVoe has managed 21 wins this year prior to the Derby. So to say that, you know, she was
0: a first timer.
19: a 23-1 shot from last to first to win. Yeah, it was pretty good.
1: I started my career here 22 years ago as a bright-eyed, bushy-tailed exercise rider, and I would not believe that I would be sitting up here today. Never in my life did I think I would. And Chuck, I am here because of him, because he pushed me, he pushed my boundaries, he gave me direction. He was always proud of me, but I just think this definitely would have put him over the top.
19: And there was a YouTube video, somebody took her at the rail, you know, as she's watching, yeah. And like the emotion change, you know, especially if it's your horse. Okay, that's...
0: And there's a great overhead shot. I think there must have been a drone or something flying overhead.
19: Yes,
0: overhead
19: absolutely.
0: Shot of the race. Yes. I mean, it's not like he's, you know, half a lap down. I mean, he is at the back of the pack.
19: I got it. But I mean, the turn and then taking the outside. Now it's, you know, it's pretty interesting. So,
0: and he did it in a short period. It was like one corner and it was last, rounding clip turn three. And by the time the finish line came, he was first. I said, this guy must have just been catfishing everyone.
19: And Bill Belichick was there. And so they interviewed him and he says, I guess it's on to Pimlico. It's on to Baltimore. All right. So here's the other story that caught me this week. And just prepare yourself because, Joe, you love to talk finances and college athletics or whatever. Amazon, I ran this as a headline this morning. Amazon has partnered with Duke to air three marquee men's games during the 26-27 season, okay? It marks the first time a major collegiate program has signed an exclusive streaming deal with a streaming service. For Amazon, it's the first venture into college sports, and now for Duke, it becomes a huge recruiting tool for the overseas market. Uh-huh. Now, they got UConn in Vegas, Michigan, Madison Square Garden in December, and then Gonzaga in February. All right, so three really, really, really good matchups for them, okay? The partnership not only expands the reach of Duke's basketball program, but it creates the NIL opportunities to the tune of, and this is what they can do now. They can take, it's like the $22 million hit normally for name, image, likeness for the basketball program. Amazon provides now this funding because they don't have to share this. They don't have to share it with the ACC. This is a non-ACC network deal.
0: Right, because these are non-games. These are out-of-league games. Wow.
19: Yeah. I mean, correct. Amazon did not buy. I'll just make this point quick. Amazon did not buy the games from the ACC. The service went straight to Duke. Duke and Amazon cut the deal.
0: What about the other schools? I mean, if I'm at Gonzaga, I'm thinking.
19: Well, they're behind right now.
0: What's going on here?
19: So everybody's having a meeting this morning. The ADs, Carlo, you know, they're all having the meetings this morning going, damn, what are we going to do? Where are we going to cut that deal? What streaming service? So don't be surprised if UVA, three games on Hulu coming up with, you know, because the ACC will probably have to step in. My guess, on the outside looking in, the ACC is going to have to step in and go, whoa, whoa, whoa, whoa, okay. Let's back off here.
0: Breach of contract or something? Yeah.
19: Yeah. You know, when we share our network funding, we share our NCAA funding, we share all the money that, you know, they make from postseason play. So now but this was a direct marketing deal. When does marketing stop and when does, you know, network rights begin of the way this is put together? And so, but Amazon, so again, I repeat, Amazon did not cut this deal with the ACC. They cut the deal with Duke, and Duke says, "All right, we got three games. You know, these are non-network games. Blah blah blah. Well, you know, go ahead and cut the
0: what
19: deal."
0: What is the ACC? See, the ACC has this weird like deal with the devil with Notre Dame. Mm-hmm. You know, because I'm sensing that Duke has pulled on some proviso that allows Notre Dame to do its own thing.
19: Well, because Notre Dame's done it for years and years. Right, Joe, good point. Great point as always, because your IQ is through the roof. It's because exactly, Notre Dame, though, has had the thing with NBC. That's why Notre Dame football never, like, you know, all their other sports are in the ACC.
0: Right.
19: But Notre Dame say, no, we got this lucrative deal with NBC. We're exclusive with NBC. No, we're not going to, you know, not going to stay there. It's just, this is something now, kind of a new trend. And after it broke, I just read the story and went, oh, this is crazy. This is the best. So anyway, keep an eye on it. Everybody just, you know, but it's just going to be fun to watch to see what the commish does, Jim Phillips.
0: Tangled webs we weave. Thank you, sir.
19: Yeah, right.
0: Brought to you by the Lunch Pail Foundation. Didn't get a dinner, but he's on Amazon.
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2: 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Although 63% of students agreed that students are highly engaged in school, only 45% of teachers and 51% of principals surveyed agreed with the same statement. Educators disagreed on the top indicators of engagement. 72% of teachers said asking thoughtful questions was the strongest indicator of student engagement, while 54% of superintendents rate performing well on assessments as a top engagement indicator. Also, 2/3 of students said they believed that AI could help them learn faster, yet fewer than half of teachers report using AI themselves to complete tasks. 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
6: Hi.
7: Don't stop talking. Don't stop sharing. Don't stop laughing. Don't stop caring.
6: I want to see your manager.
7: As long as you've got a voice, don't ever stop.
0: Oh. Satirized for your protection, because let's face it, the worst thing you can do to some of these puffed up puffy bags is not take them as seriously as they want you to. And they've made themselves too serious. Their determination to create value for themselves rather than to make themselves valuable is, I think, really one of the cornerstones of everything we do here in the morning. A couple of emails on the idea of Duke's deal with Amazon. He said, why does Duke need another team to play? Just put them on and let them scrimmage. Well, you know, you get to that point, and you know, one of the problems with our marketing world is that we're all visually stimulated. So, you know, an ad that pops up for a charity walk or something like that, you know, because you're scrolling your Instagram feed or Blue Sky or whatever it is, and you get hit with these ads. And somebody going to where the eyeballs are with an advertisement is not corrupt. And then the ads only go to the places we're going to watch anyway. So which comes first? And every program has that jump the shark moment. I will guarantee that they had those moments before they had a name for it. Jump the Shark comes from the old TV program Happy Days, when Henry Winkler's character jumps over a shark in a motorcycle. And everyone realizes, okay, you've run out of ideas. Sadly, they had run out of ideas like a season and a half earlier, but at that point, it became a flashpoint moment of it. You marvel at programs like Survivor. How many different ways can you put 12 people on a site and have them battle each other out? How many different ways can you expose our 7 deadly vices on a TV and have us go, oh man, did you see that? Did you see what she did to him? So stabbed him. He didn't even stab him in the back. He stabbed him right in the face. You marvel at, you know, how they, you know, when Mark Burnett can come up with new ways to make our inhumanity to one another entertaining television. And athletics is just, you know, the original form of this kind of stuff. Let's watch two teams have at it and see who wins. But at some point, it all becomes the Harlem Globetrotters, doesn't it? And that's where Maureen goes with her email to jtinthemorningradio@gmail.com. Why have leagues anymore, Joe? It doesn't make any sense to me. If teams can just make their own deals with providers, why should I bother playing a league? Just do scrimmages and schedule tune-ins. And then if it's an internal scrimmage, you can, this is what gave me thought about Survivor, you can have interviews with the players about their intra-team rivalries. Some star starting forward is thinking that the rookie that just came in is trying to steal his playing time, and we'll get an interview with him as he, you know, throws an elbow in the scrimmage and puts the kid down for a few hours. That's where we're heading. Who remembers the movie Rollerball? The story Rollerball. The corporations have replaced the countries, and the corporations sponsor these rollerball teams. And it's basically an extreme version of roller derby. Was it James Caan and a couple other people in it? And it's our bread and circuses. It's the Roman emperors throwing some Christians in front of the lions until they realized it was actually inspiring some Romans saying, look how brave these people are. They're in there and it's just them and a lion and they're brave. They're praying. And who is this Jesus guy? And that's when the Romans stopped throwing Christians to the lions because, yeah, they were dying, but, you know. What's the line from The Lion in Winter? When the fall is all you have left, it matters very much. But it's, you know, shall we be entertained? But what is the entertainment doing? And this is where I think a lot of our mass media falls by the wayside. What is it doing? At its original inclination, Seinfeld was there to show the vapidity of the modern American man and woman. The trivialities that dominated our thoughts. And therefore making us say, oh, I don't want to be like that. But it jumped the shark when Jerry became just as vapid as everyone else. All in the Family. When Archie Bunker started to have character traits that people empathized with, it lost its point. Everything does have a point. It's not that everything needs to have one. Everything has a point. Everything that exists in God's creation has a reason for being there. Comedy, drama, athletics, talk radio. What is the point? So that you can get on with your day, plug into something real, and get on with what you're doing. And we are definitely going through an electronic period of bread and circuses. This is how we wind up with mischaracterizations in the zeitgeist of what the American dream is. Because a 30-second TV ad for a home insurance company makes it look like, oh, that's what I want. When it may not be what you want, but oh, the ad makes it look compelling, man. How many people have spent, what is the average new car cost, $50,000? Nobody buys new cars anymore. They lease them. Just a funny sidebar. So many cars now are leased driving around New York City, and the ways that people whose new Lexus or whatever, they're trying to protect the back bumper. They have these flak jackets that hang down in front of their bumper. I actually saw somebody who had welded or maybe bolted a chrome pipe across their bumper to protect it from being damaged and then therefore hurting their lease value. Because we don't own anything anymore, so we're all trying to protect someone else's stuff.
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9: From ABC News, I'm Brian Clark. The U.S. military says Iran's claim that an American ship was struck by Iranian missiles in the Strait of Hormuz is false. The U.S. is beginning Project Freedom, intended to protect ships navigating the Strait of Hormuz.
11: U.S. Central Command saying the U.S. will use guided missile destroyers, over 100 land and sea-based aircraft, and over 15,000 service members to carry out the job. Iran, which maintains a chokehold on the strait, quickly firing back, calling Trump's effort delusional. Iran's military saying it will attack U.S. forces if they attempt to approach or interfere in the Strait of Hormuz.
9: That's ABC White House correspondent Mary Bruce. The disruption in the strait that handles 20% of the world's oil continues to impact gas prices in the U.S., up almost 40 cents in the last week, a national average of $4.43 a gallon. The ranking Democrat on the Senate Armed Services Committee, Senator Jack Reed of Rhode Island, told ABC the Trump administration does not seem to have a plan.
12: I must commend the men and women of our armed services. They've done a superb job. But strategically, we're in many respects, a much worse position.
9: There's a search underway for two America's service members missing in Morocco, where they were taking part in a multinational training exercise. Military officials say there are no signs of foul play. Police north of Oklahoma City looking for suspects after a shooting at a lakeside party near Lake Arcadia in Edmond. Jason Hearn says he heard gunshots and rushed over to help the victims.
13: I would guesstimate probably 200 to 300 rounds were shot up, is what it seemed like.
9: 13 people were hurt. There have been no arrests, but authorities say there's no threat to the public. Schools have implemented cell phone bans and restrictions, and a paper to be published today found the schools that did saw a meaningful decline in cell phone use, but at first, suspensions increased, and on average, test scores in those schools have not gone up. You're listening to ABC News.
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9: The end of Spirit Airlines left passengers searching for a way to get home, and aviation experts say there could be larger disruptions ahead. Sarah Nelson is president of the Association of Flight Attendants and tells ABC that history shows that when a low-cost carrier goes out of business, many in the public may choose not to fly, which has a larger ripple effect on the economy.
27: The passenger count goes down by 20% and passenger fares go up by 23%. So what that means is that's greater inequality across America.
9: She says there's also the obvious impact on the thousands now out of work. Some of the nation's best-known zoos were forced to close early over the weekend because of a rash of phoned-in threats. And ABC's Jim Ryan says investigators are now looking for any connections.
1: It began on Friday when someone made a bomb threat on the Toledo Zoo and continued through Sunday in Phoenix, Louisville, and Denver. Andy Summers was among visitors evacuated from the Cleveland Zoo.
2: Everybody was like kind of calm. Nobody was really upset. From what I saw, everybody was handling it very well.
1: Investigators in the affected cities are trying to determine whether the hoaxes were coordinated, and if so, by whom.
9: The second phase of a trial in New Mexico starts today. Meta has said it might stop operations of its apps like Instagram in the state. Prosecutors there want changes to Meta's apps, including Facebook and WhatsApp, in order to safeguard children. The first phase of the trial saw jurors hit Meta with $375 million in civil penalties. I'm Brian Clark, ABC News.
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19: North Idaho weather.
20: Shades will come in handy today. It'll be mostly sunny with a high near 71. Tonight, mostly clear, low around 46. Tomorrow, sunny, a little cooler, a high of 70 expected. Tomorrow night, mostly clear, lows upper 40s.
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0: Thank you for letting us be of service to you. All humans. Seely writes in to 434-882-4217, identifying that Arthur Fonzarelli can fall into the Mandela effect just as well as anybody. And I went and checked, you Seely, just to make sure, but water skis was what Fonzie was riding, not his motorcycle. But he was wearing his leather jacket, which makes it goofy in and of itself. But, you know, what's Fonzie doing on, you know, sharks and such? The indication of jumping the shark means you've run out of ideas. The show, the premise, whatever it is you're doing doesn't work anymore. When that 70s show became that 80s show and everyone had Foreman had kids and things like that, and Topher Grace was back as a, you know, kind of doofy dad, you know, and dealing with his own dad. And it's like, okay, can we write a new show about this, or do we just have to recycle the old stuff? You know, at least some of these programs, it's Star Wars here on May the 4th. Star Wars kind of goes through the same thing. Were they always heading to the place where, you know, Luke has to learn that the Force is in everyone? I mean, it's one of those moments. Unfortunately, very few Star Wars fans, it stuck around through the ninth movie to get the thorough punchline, which was everybody has the Force, shut up and sit down. That was worth it to somebody who had seen it all. But there was a point in those final three movies when you're like, I've seen this already. And I know that apocryphally Lucas denies it, but there was the story that he had basically a notebook pad with nine outlines of the nine stories. But again, you know, you say, okay, is it still serving its purpose? You know, at that later point in its life, you know, what story is it still telling? What add-on to the society is it creating for us? What things did we not know before that we know now because of these stories? What things are we thinking of? I mean, and the wonderful thing about theater and all of that is that you're really not retelling a story. We were talking about Leonardo DiCaprio's character in Django Unchained and The Drive Home last night, and how he's a great example of all the things that, you know, that become when, you know, kids grow up not understanding the role of the world and things like that, and a wonderful part of the story and how it's a vehicle to tell the story of what happened in the United States and avatars and whatnot. But there are stories to tell and there is news to tell, and we'll begin there with redistricting in America. Alabama's General Assembly meets today to begin redrawing their congressional district in the wake of Supreme Court ruling on majority-minority districts. Mississippi, in the next couple of weeks, Florida adopted their maps. Louisiana has suspended primary voting, although Georgia and South Carolina said we will not. Ukraine launched a wave of strikes against Russian oil targets, hitting a key loading port in the Baltic Sea and two tankers that Ukraine alleges were being used to transport illicit Russian crude oil. The collapse of Spirit Airlines followed years of financial struggles that could have been ended in 2023 when JetBlue offered to pay $3.8 billion for Spirit, but the Department of Justice ruled that this would have created an incompetitive air travel landscape and driven up costs for Americans. Treasury Secretary Scott Bessent says that energy prices should start coming down very soon once everything is settled in between the United States and Iran. Meanwhile, OPEC, having just lost one of its largest oil providers, United Arab Emirates, said on Sunday that they're going to increase the oil output for all of their remaining nations to try to ease the strain on the oil, trying to get through the Strait of Hormuz. And those are our first things.
1: 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We also support an organization

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0: So when you climb out and you get into it and you're trying to figure out, you know, who's pushing who around, and you realize that it's a live action role play of the things that we've talked about, bread and circuses, yesterday, or the last segment, or yesterday, I'm not sure, they run together. During the commercial break, Tony writes in, bread and circuses were designed to keep the Roman population from realizing how much their society had been degraded by the emperor and their behavior, by allowing them to behave in some very Roman things, and even to be in the company of some of their political royalty. Roman citizens were sated, and took them hundreds of more years to catch on that things had gone wrong. Well, that's exactly, I mean, that's exactly the point of bread and circuses, is to keep you from paying attention to what's happening. So with its redistricting, oh, okay, well, that's racist. Why is it racist? Because people in the past, and this is the fun bit, you know, so as all these general assemblies are going to start talking about redistricting this week, they will claim that gerrymandering is racist, having been the ones that did all the gerrymandering, especially the racist stuff. The original gerrymandering comes out of the 1929 Permanent Reapportionment Act. And then instead of fixing that at the Supreme Court, they just said, how about we, and they open up a whole other can of worms, how about we just give you a district of your own? Instead of getting rid of the concept of partisan redistricting, let's just give the black community a guarantee that they're going to have at least one community in each state, which again led to a Democratic Party not caring about the constituents anymore, because they had been so thoroughly gaslit into believing that the only way to move forward in their lives, to achieve more, to have more, was to have friends in Congress. Well, winning formula. Trouble is, determining something on the basis of race is racist. Go figure. Oh my gosh, how did we not catch that? So now everyone's running back. Now here's the peril. This is the tightrope. This is where you've got to have some real nerves of steel. You do this, you know there will be protest marches. You do this, and you know that people will call you a racist. But you have to do it because you know it's the right thing to do. And if you do it because it's the right thing to do, nobody is going to harm you. They'll scratch the, you know, surfaces, but they won't harm you, because you'll have them dead to rights. And that's why a full telling of American history has been taken away, so that you don't say, hold on a second here, I remember when this happened. And I was talking with, you know, on the drive back from New York, we were driving, talking about the Permanent Reapportionment Act, but how it worked all together with the founding of the Federal Reserve and the creation of elected senators and the creation of the income tax. And all of these things were perversions of how the Constitution was supposed to work. So when a young person says to you, the system doesn't work, well, yeah, this system does not work. The Constitution seemed to be working fine until people came along and decided they were smarter than the Constitution. Therefore, they knew better what to do and how to do it. So you have to realize that people are afraid, and preying on that fear is what the Marxist does, what the authoritarian does, because the authoritarian will say, we will take care of the stuff that daunts you, and hope that it'll take too long for you to actually want to do something on your own and realize that you can't do that anymore either, in exchange for the surety of an authoritarian state telling you how to organize things, you will lose the ability to follow your own hopes, dreams. Even if it takes you a long time in your life to just determine them. This is why we fight Marxism. It's not just because we want Republicans to win. I couldn't care. I mean, we've talked at length about the Fabian Republicans, the Republicans that are there simply to have a Republican version of a government that does what, you want it to do. Democracy. But I'm hopeful that as long as we keep talking about the 1929 Permanent Reapportionment Act, which really was the coup de grace, it was the capstone of the income tax and the Federal Reserve and the elected senators and then the Permanent Reapportionment Act, and boom, bada bing, America had been completely remade. And nobody knew it. So we have an opportunity. Somebody brings the Voting Rights Act into Congress, or into the Supreme Court, and they overturn it. They overturn one of the key portions of it. So now these states can redraw districts that make somewhat sense. There are some states where you really have to work to find a majority-minority district. And so you have to keep pushing, because you look at where you've been, the dauntingness of the task at hand ahead of you will keep you distracted from looking over your shoulder and saying, oh my God, were we all the way back there like 2 years ago? So you have to, keep yourself within yourself, because the other thing the authoritarians try to do, if bread and circuses doesn't help, then they will just straight out depress you. They'll say, you're never going to win. You're never going to have, representation in the state house. You're never going to be able to do these things, until you say, maybe I'm not going to. It's not the most efficient form of vote suppression, but it's up there. It's up there. And they have to gaslight you with it so that you give it up, because the only way they can take authority is if you give it to them. So don't give it to them. Joe, if it was as easy. But you see it in this Spirit Airlines story, where for some reason, and we're going to go into it in some detail when we come back from the news, the Department of Justice determined that merging these two small airlines was a danger to the two big ones that we had.
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21: Shades will come in handy today. It'll be mostly sunny with a high near 71. Tonight, mostly clear, low around 46. Tomorrow, sunny, a little cooler, a high of 70 expected. Tomorrow night, mostly clear, lows upper 40s.
22: ABC News, I'm Brian Clark. The U.S. military is promising to protect ships traveling the Strait of Hormuz, says ABC's Mary Bruce at the White House.
23: The president calling this new effort a humanitarian gesture to help ships linked to countries not involved in the war, and threatening any interference with the operation will unfortunately have to be dealt with forcefully. Trump's announcement coming after two more cargo ships were reportedly attacked Sunday by multiple small crafts off the coast of Iran.
22: And today, Iran's military says that missiles hit a U.S. Navy ship, but U.S. officials say that's false. There's a search underway for two American service members missing in Morocco, where they were taking part in a training exercise. Military officials say there are no signs of foul play. 13 people were hurt in a shooting at a party at a lake outside of Oklahoma City. Police are hunting for suspects. And the longtime radio voice of baseball's New York Yankees, John Sterling, has died at age 87. He called more than 5,000 Yankees games in his career. This is ABC News.
4: On a need-to-know basis, because you need to know the first thing today.
0: So why, you say, why, Joe? Why didn't the DOJ stop all these other mergers? They step in on JetBlue and Spirit. Well, there were a couple of reasons, and it basically comes down from where I read these merger in these cases to better lawyers. And that the DOJ didn't want to let JetBlue, who had politically leaned more center than some of the other businesses in that field, at least when it came to political support and whatnot. But so you go back, and it's really four airlines. Four airlines control 75% of all the air travel in the United States. And yet, allowing JetBlue to become a fifth airline of that kind of size would create non-competitive energy within the airline industry. So and the reason I say better lawyers is so when Delta and Northwest merged, and then United and Continental and American and U.S. Airways and Southwest along with AirTran, and that one really, I mean, Southwest was already working off the model of being a lower cost air flight because you didn't, you know, use festival seating on the planes and everything. AirTran was, you know, more of a discount airline than Spirit was. But all of them were allowed to merge because the Department of Justice said, well, in these cases, efficiencies will be increased. Therefore, it will somehow lower the costs for customers of air travel. And because, you know, the antitrust laws in the United States say that you can approve a monopoly if it creates better efficiency and you see how just in the way the Voting Rights Act of the 60s was a second wrong trying to correct a first wrong in the 1929 Act for permanent reapportionment. Here we see another ruling that says we don't want any more of this. We may have made some mistakes. But the tangled web between the government and air carriers goes beyond just efficiencies or if the new Spirit JetBlue merger would create lower prices because the federal government is so now post-2001, post-DHS, post-Patriot Act, so woven into the fabric of the airline industry that trying to extricate the federal government from that would be, you know, almost impossible. What did Jefferson tell us about systems that we have grown accustomed to becoming, even if they're not good, we've grown accustomed to them? And this whole example is what happens when the government gets disproportionately woven into the fabric of an industry. The industry needs to be able to move and flow with customers. Government doesn't want that. Government wants the customers to be given a rigid framework of what it is that will be allowed to happen. So you wind up with, just like Rome, the appearance of a marketplace. Go online. Go to Google Airfares and see how much difference there is. I mean, Spirit was considerably lower, but they had a difficult time getting portage in a lot of airports. So in order to fly any great distance on Spirit, you had to have massively long layovers, often requiring you to leave the airport and go to a hotel and come back the next morning for your connecting flight. This is an efficiency. So when the AutoPen Administration's Department of Justice said no to JetBlue's offer to buy Spirit for $3.8 million, they knew what was coming. But at that point, they couldn't put the legacy four, the four remaining that control 75% of all the air travel, they couldn't put them in peril because they were going along with the TSA and everything else. That the government doesn't have the authority to make you do anything, but once they're doing something, they're going to do it, and everyone just gets used to it. The idea that an airplane shouldn't secure its own passengers seems silly, doesn't it? And it seemed silly on September 12, 2001 as well. But because the federal government had already deemed itself to be the controller of security in the airways, their exploits were able to be taken advantage of by Mohammed Atta and the rest of the guys of September 11th. And I remember at the time when American and United were allowed to merge with their rivals, somebody brought up to me, weren't those the two airlines that were targeted on September 11th? Sure were. Correlation or causation. But the United States looks at a world where most of our rival states control their airlines, or at least control the majority of them. So how does the American government get itself into a position of controlling air travel? And this is where we are. This is why Spirit, everyone wants to blame Trump for it. When it was the AutoPen administration that actually did this deed, they were just going to merge with JetBlue. And there isn't a single premise in capitalism that says a fifth competitor in a marketplace with four others isn't going to drive down costs. Unless you have outside factors like a government coming along and trying to pick winners and losers. And eventually you're going to be there. Eventually you're going to be at a place where air travel, much like train travel, is going to become something only the government can do. And that's ultimately not a covet that they want per se. That's not like they want to control all these industries because they get their jollies from it. They want to do it so they can organize the society into a way that they find to be most aesthetically pleasing so that you will vote for them over and over and over again, and you will vote for the young ones that run in their place after 20 years or so. That's the transformation that exists right now that, you know, isn't being addressed in the room. And so we again are left with
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25: On the PNW Ag Network, I'm Glenn Vaugh, and Northwest Cherries is out with its first crop estimate of 2026. While stressing the round one snapshot is subject to change, the early prediction is for 19.5 to 21.5 million 20-pound boxes this season. Northwest Cherries adds timing, volume, and sizing will continue to evolve in the weeks ahead. In addition, they reported Friday, California season is off to an early start with warm weather accelerating crop development to approximately 2 weeks ahead of last year. Harvest in the Golden State is reportedly wrapping up quickly, and while some growing regions have experienced compression along with isolated rain and even hail events, the overall outlook remains positive. California is anticipating a strong, promotable crop and expects to maintain good volume through Memorial Day weekend, which should lead into the availability of Northwest Cherries. Now, for more from Northwest Cherries, just check out pnwag.net. The USDA is planning changes to its crop reporting process after sharp declines in farmer participation raised concerns about data reliability.
26: Officials say response rates for the agency's March 31st planting intentions report fell to 37%, down from 44% last year and the lowest on record. In response, the USDA intends to expand its survey efforts. Pending approval, the department will increase the number of farmers surveyed for its June acreage report by roughly 35%, with smaller increases planned for reports later in the year. The USDA also plans to add clear explanations of uncertainty in its reports and introduce a new annual review comparing early forecasts to final crop totals, aiming to improve transparency and rebuild confidence. I'm John McKay on the PNW Ag Network.
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0: to me.
1: Because you wanted us to lie.
0: Tell me why you cried and why you lied to me.
1: Because we have convinced you that life is too daunting without somebody organizing it, and we wanted to be the people organizing it. That says the modern American leftist. And when something like COVID comes along and proves them wrong, they can't take that. That's why they've come down so hard on the ride-sharing stuff. Governor Spanberger regulating the ride-sharing industry even more this past week. More requirements on people who ostensibly are just giving somebody a ride to the airport or home from the pub. Can't let that happen. And it's, you know, most of it is about tax revenue, but a good bit of it is about controlling the marketplace. And this is what I was getting into with the JetBlue Spirit situation. Spirit's collapse has little, if anything, to do with capitalism. But it is being sold as capitalism, or a failure of capitalism, to the masses. And that's where you have to come in and tell everyone, no, that's not what really is happening here. I will do my bit. But when you run into friends of yours and they're going off about, oh, your vaunted capitalism, oh, explain that to the people at JetBlue. You need to be able to, you know, stand the ground and say, no, no, no, this is not capitalism. It's cronyism. It's a classic case of cronyism. But they don't want you to notice that. Because if you notice it, then you stop believing them. This is why this redistricting stuff is so important, because you're going to start seeing them for who they are. That they don't have the intellectual heft to organize your life for you in the first place. And in exchange for it, you lose all the things that you think are America. But it's not capitalism. Capitalism actually would have long since allowed JetBlue to buy Spirit Airways or Horizon or you name it. Joe, how are we supposed to protect ourselves against monopolies, writes in Marcus. Well, Marcus, thank you for emailing jtinthemorningradio@gmail.com. You protect yourself against monopolies by allowing monopolies to collapse. Because the bigger a company gets, it becomes exponentially harder to keep each operation within the company living up to the very business model that existed when it was first founded, maybe by a mom and a pop, and they said, oh, it's like, and then it grows and it grows, and then they get investors, and then there's an IPO, and everyone's, and by that time, you've got a company that's already paying more attention to the people who have purchased the IPO than the people who come into the store to buy the stuff. And that's where the opportunity comes in, because they're not serving the customer the way a small, nimble, impassioned employer can. So when you say, oh, it's a failure of capitalism, no, it's not. No, it's not. It's a failure of cronyism. Because they made the case that they have oversight into this industry that costs a fortune to do. I mean, let's not forget the costs of fuel oil for a jet, staffing a jet, dealing with half-empty jets. And that's the one that's the most problematic, is that there are still CPACs, political action committees out there working to encourage government support for contributors to their campaigns rather than just letting us decide, I don't like this business anymore. And the bigger the business becomes, the more powerful their political action committee becomes. But the opportunity is for the small guy to come in and innovate and change the landscape. And I've done this, it's starting to slow down, but if you go back to the day I was born, the 50 wealthiest Americans are completely different than the 50 wealthiest Americans now. And that's the way it is supposed to be. You're supposed to have creative destruction. People lose fortunes, people start fortunes, and that kind of thing. So capitalism has to work that way. As soon as government messes with it, it starts to pervert and poison the process. And that's where we are today. Good morning, you're on the air. They went away. There, somebody was ringing in there right at the end. Probably one of those spam calls telling me I missed jury duty and I have to, send a prepaid phone card to cover the cost of the jury duty, whatever it may be. But so when people say capitalism is what's broken, in especially in the wake of the Spirit Airline things, say no, it's the crony capitalism that has grown up especially acutely around the airline industry, and use the Merrick Garland decision at the Department of Justice, under the Otto Penn administration, as an example of what happens when those things go down. Mark Mix coming up tomorrow on the program. We're going to get into other things, but right now the two biggest ones are this redistricting. We'll see what Mississippi does. I still say, and once we get to this point, if you want minority-majority districts, you need to get rid of the 1929 Permanent Reapportionment Act. Or you need to go back and ratify the First Amendment to the Constitution, which had nothing to do with free speech. What George Mason thought the most important thing to keep a population protected from an out-of-control federal government was a very small number of constituents for each elected office. We'll get into those things and more for you coming up in the morning. But until then, I am Joe Thomas. Thank you for joining us along the Talk Media Network. Until tomorrow morning at 5, so long, and thanks for all the fish.
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11: From ABC News,
8: I'm Brian Clark. U.S. Central Command says that U.S. destroyers are operating in the Strait of Hormuz and that two U.S.-flagged merchant vessels have safely transited the strait. This is the start of what the Trump administration is calling Project Freedom, a bid to help the hundreds of ships that have been stranded as the strait remains closed. ABC's Mary Bruce has more from the White House.
9: As the war drags on, hundreds of ships remain stuck in that vital shipping lane where 20% of the world's oil travels through. Back in the U.S., gas prices skyrocketing, now averaging $4.43 nationwide, a nearly 40-cent jump from just last week.
8: The Supreme Court could be weighing abortion access again after the Fifth Circuit Friday blocked mifepristone distribution by mail, says ABC's Elizabeth Schulze.
11: Two drug companies that make the pill are appealing to the Supreme Court. They say that this lower court ruling causes immediate confusion and dramatic upheaval for patients across the country. It is not clear if or when the Supreme Court will weigh in on this. It did already reject a similar attempt to restrict access to the pill 2 years ago.
8: Video game retailer GameStop is bidding to buy eBay for more than $55 billion. eBay confirms it received the bid, saying it did not have any talks with GameStop, but it will consider the offer. 13 people were hurt in a shooting in Oklahoma that ABC's Jim Ryan says happened near a lake in Edmond.
12: It was a typical springtime Sunday evening in Oklahoma.
13: There's a party at Lake Arcadia.
12: When Emily Ward of the Edmond Police Department says the 911 calls started flowing in.
14: Make sure they understand we got like 15 gunshots.
12: 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Others went in their own cars. While no one is in custody, the police say there's no threat to the public. Jim Ryan, ABC News.
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2: An iconic baseball broadcaster known for his baritone voice and catchphrases along with his longevity has died.
3: Ball game over. World Series over. Yankees win. The Yankees win.
2: The New York Yankees confirmed the passing of John Sterling, who at one point called more than 5,000 consecutive games for the team. He was 87. Sterling retired in 2014. 13 Americans are on board the Dutch-flagged cruise ship that is now anchored with an apparent hantavirus outbreak that has killed 3 passengers, says ABC's Maggie Rooley.
4: People typically get sick with hantavirus after contact with rats or mice. It doesn't normally spread between people. It's rare, but it's deadly, with around 35% of patients dying after being infected. There is no specific treatment or cure, but early medical intervention can increase the chance of survival.
2: Britney Spears set to be arraigned today after a DUI arrest earlier this year, says ABC's Trevor Ault.
5: The 44-year-old is charged with driving under the influence of alcohol and at least one drug. Reportedly spotted leaving rehab over the weekend, she voluntarily checked herself in for treatment following her arrest in early March. Representatives for Spears called her behavior unfortunate and inexcusable, saying hopefully this can be the first step in long overdue change that needs to occur in Britney's life.
2: I'm Brian Clark, ABC News.
6: Shh, here she comes.
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11: Time to find your flip-flops. It's going to be mostly sunny today with a high near 71. Tonight mostly clear, low around 46. Tomorrow sunny, a little cooler, a high of 70 expected. Tomorrow night mostly clear, lows upper 40s.
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13: I went to 7 weddings in 2019. 7. 3 were for love. 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
13: So one of the love weddings was my best friend from high school. She's my favorite person, so I gave her 2 weekends. 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No.
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1: Trump's latest move. Good morning, I'm Gordon Deal, along with Nicole Murray. On this Monday, May 4th, glad you could join us. Here's what we have for you this hour.
2: Desperate to get traffic moving through the Strait of Hormuz, President Trump says the U.S. will guide stranded cargo ships.
1: A shooting at a lakeside party outside Oklahoma City has left 12 people injured.
2: Former New York City Mayor Rudy Giuliani has been hospitalized.
1: And American CEOs getting older.
3: This isn't just a matter of these folks like hanging on longer to their jobs and sort of aging in place. The age that people get the job of CEO has gone up as well.
1: Emily Peck at Axios on what it means at the office that the average age of our company leader is now 61, up from 51 about two decades ago. President Trump has announced that the U.S. will start guiding commercial ships out of the Strait of Hormuz, where they have been trapped by the war between the U.S. and Iran. The move, which Trump is calling Project Freedom, is effectively a coordination cell to move traffic through the critical waterway involving countries, insurance companies, and shipping organizations. The Wall Street Journal says it does not currently involve U.S. Navy warships escorting vessels through the strait. Kevin Hassett is director of the National Economic Council.
4: The bottom line is that the pressure on the great American people because of these people who are like really intent on American and Israeli destruction with their nuclear weapons are still in power.
1: Iran's Islamic Revolutionary Guard Corps recently deployed naval mines in the strait. Separately, Iran's military earlier today warned U.S. forces not to enter the Strait of Hormuz, also telling commercial ships and oil tankers to refrain from any movement in the absence of coordination with Iran's military. Oil, by the way, is higher this morning at about $110 a barrel. At least a dozen people have been hospitalized after a shooting at a party at a lake near Oklahoma City. Edmond Police spokesperson Emily Ward said authorities received reports of shots being fired at about 9 o'clock last night at a gathering of young people near Arcadia Lake. At that point, no arrests had been made.
5: We're out here investigating a shooting this evening that occurred at approximately 9 o'clock. There was a party at Lake Arcadia. Edmond Police, along with Oklahoma Highway Patrol and Oklahoma City Police, responded to find multiple victims.
1: She said 10 people were taken to hospitals. Others drove themselves. Victims were in various conditions. 9 people were at Integris Health Baptist Medical Center in Oklahoma City. 3 were at Integris Health Edmond Hospital. While police didn't provide details about the party, a flyer seen on social media after the shooting suggested that an event called Sunday Funday had been scheduled near the lake. Last evening, Arcadia Lake, about 13 miles north of Oklahoma City, is an artificial reservoir used for flood control that is also a popular recreational spot. Former New York City Mayor Rudy Giuliani has been hospitalized and is in critical but stable condition. A statement released by his spokesman yesterday did not give a reason for the hospitalization. We get more from this morning's Mike Gavin.
6: Giuliani, who's 81, rose to fame in the 1980s and 90s in New York City as a prosecutor before being elected mayor. He was serving in that role when the 9/11 terrorist attacks occurred, thrusting him into the national spotlight. After 2 terms as mayor, he dabbled in national politics, including a run for president in 2008. Giuliani later became a close ally of President Trump in his first run for office in 2016. Giuliani last year suffered broken vertebrae and multiple lacerations after a car he was riding in was struck from behind while on a highway in Manchester, New Hampshire. Gordon.
1: Thank you, Mike. Giuliani was a key figure in Trump's efforts to challenge the results of the 2020 presidential election. He was one of the most prominent figures spreading conspiracy theories targeting the ballot counters and voting machines. By the way, if you've missed anything from today's show, be sure to stream or download the podcast. 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
3: Thanks for spending time with us. Welcome into Monday. How to protect the president in the wake, or rather in the event of a White House attack, isn't a topic the government typically wants to discuss in public. But Trump administration officials are offering an unusual window into national security planning as part of their bid to save the construction of President Trump's planned ballroom. It's a story by Lydia Wheeler, legal affairs reporter at The Wall Street Journal. Lydia, set this up.
4: Right. So in a legal filing last month, in the fight over President Trump's ballroom, there was a declaration from Army Secretary Dan Driscoll in which he mapped out in detail how a bomb shelter under the East Wing would actually structurally withstand a precision drone strike on the White House. And he also suggested that the president would be kept on site in that bunker during a threat to national security instead of being evacuated.
3: Yeah, he called that tactically flawed to evacuate. How come? What did he say?
4: Correct. He said that, you know, that security measures kind of break down when you try to remove the president to an offsite location, and that it would be safer to keep him in the building. And this is all in an effort to justify this construction, to keep building this ballroom, which a federal district court judge in March ordered to stop. But that fight is ongoing, and appeals court is allowing construction to continue until at least the beginning of June, while it decides whether President Trump needed congressional approval before he, you know, started building this thing.
3: Yeah, I feel like we're discussing a movie here. You referenced some of this stuff, like the alternative locations to secure the president if he's not at the White House, for example.
4: Right. So there is a bunker under the East Wing that dates back to about 1942. You know, President Franklin D. Roosevelt added it after the attack on Pearl Harbor. And presidents have been whisked down there during threats to national security and also in times of civil unrest. You know, we saw Vice President Dick Cheney help direct the government response to 9/11 from that bunker. But there are also offsite locations, secure locations where they have moved the president or they can move the president to if there's a real serious threat, because, you know, the White House would be a direct target.
3: Yeah. We're speaking with Lydia Wheeler, legal affairs reporter at The Wall Street Journal. The story is called White House Ballroom Fight Lifts Lid on Plans to Protect President from Attack. So the kind of the revelations here raise some eyebrows among the experts you spoke to, right? What do they say?
4: Right. Well, I spoke with several national security experts who actually said that this is a surprising amount of security information that's being disclosed to the public in a court filing. You know, one former high-level security official who I spoke to, who actually worked across several administrations, said that this disclosure involves some of the most sensitive security information handled by the White House and could actually help our adversaries formulate countermeasures.
3: Boy, is it possible that this information was leaked deliberately to throw off adversaries?
4: That's not what I'm hearing. I'm hearing more that, you know, that this is information that is basically the president is trying to do anything and everything he can to justify building this ballroom. You know, this legal fight has really taken on a new dimension since Saturday when a suspected gunman tried to enter a hotel ballroom, you know, where the president and other top cabinet officials were, along with about 2,500 guests. They had all gathered for the White House Correspondents' Dinner, you know, right after that event, which I was actually at. You know, the president, you know, stood up and said that, you know, this is a prime example of why we need this secure ballroom. You know, he claimed that this assassination attempt never would have happened if there were a secure ballroom. But I think it's important to note here that that event was not a White House event. You know, it was a journalism fundraiser and awards dinner designed to celebrate the freedom of the press, and it's hosted by the White House Correspondents Association.
3: Yeah. What's the status of the ballroom right now, Lydia?
4: Lawmakers have announced plans to introduce legislation that would allow funding for, you know, the president to continue with his plans, and would, you know, be Congress signing off.
3: Thanks, Lydia. Lydia Wheeler, legal affairs reporter at The Wall Street Journal.

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1: And now, the three big things you need to know. Number one.
2: President Trump says the U.S. will start guiding commercial ships out of the Strait of Hormuz, where they have been trapped by the Iran war. White House National Economic Council Director Kevin Hassett on CBS.
3: And Iran's threats to put mines in the straits have even made it so that humanitarian aid that, of course, we would let through to Iran, that there are a lot of those ship captains that are wary of going to Iranian ports.
2: Meanwhile, Iran's military has warned U.S. forces to not enter the Strait of Hormuz, or it will, quote, respond harshly.
1: Number two.
2: At least 12 people have been injured after a shooting occurred at a lakeside party near Oklahoma City. Edmond Police spokesperson Emily Ward.
4: We understand the concern from the public and those involved, and we are working extremely hard to find these suspects and help these victims.
2: Ward added that no arrest had been made as of yesterday evening.
1: Number three.
2: A plane landing at Newark Liberty International Airport hit a streetlight and a tractor trailer on a nearby highway, injuring the truck's driver, ABC News contributor and retired Marine Corps pilot Steve Gagnard.
5: The NTSB will look at various things. One of the things they'll look at is the crew performance. But really what they're going to look at is why that aircraft was not stabilized on its approach and why somebody in that cockpit did not say, go around, this is dangerous.
2: The National Transportation Safety Board said it is investigating yesterday's incident. One person has been killed and three others were injured in a shooting at a post-prom party in Indianapolis. Police have not shared information regarding a suspect or a motive for yesterday's gunfire. Spirit Airlines said it has almost completed refunding passengers and returning its crew to their home bases following its decision to cease operations over the weekend. Travel expert Katie Nastro on ABC.
6: Spirit has publicly stated that they will be providing these refunds for tickets that they cannot fulfill. So at the very least, you should be expecting to see your money back if you paid with a credit or debit card.
2: Nastro added that other major carriers, including American, United, and Delta, are offering discounts and capped fares for Spirit customers.
7: Wait. I hope that's not what you're wearing to the dinner. That's all.
2: The Devil Wears Prada 2 made a splash during its first weekend in theaters. The sequel earned $77 million in the U.S. and Canada and nearly $157 million internationally.
0: Is this on your list?
2: Oh, it absolutely is on my list. Miranda Priestly, a legend.
0: Oh, okay. 23 minutes after the hour. On This Morning, America's First News.
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0: Thanks for joining us. A policy shift could make an estimated 4.9 million people, more people rather, eligible for mortgages, though experts anticipate limited impact on applications. Analysis from Andrew Keschner, personal finance reporter at MarketWatch. Andy, explain the shift.
18: So the best way that I could put it, I mean, first off, the reason why your credit score matters for your mortgage is mortgage lenders want to know that you're going to be on time with your payments. And if not, maybe they need to hike their interest rate that they offer you, or maybe you're not their customer for them. So credit scores really matter. And the way that a lot of mortgage lenders and even the companies that bought mortgages, in this case Fannie Mae and Freddie Mac, what they were using is, the best way I can explain it is, like, it was like a Polaroid, snapshot of your financial picture and your credit history. And what is happening now is, like, we've gone from like a Polaroid snapshot to a video or a GIF, some sort of a better glimpse at your credit history in the past, and potentially making a prediction on how you'll be in the future.
19: Wow. Okay. So this means what? I guess more people will be eligible for a decent mortgage rate.
18: Potentially, yes. So, I mean, what's really the big development here is because of a shift in how they're going to look at credit scores. They are using, in addition to what's called classic FICO. The big development here is because of a shift in how they're going to look at credit scores. They are using, in addition to what's called classic FICO, they're also going to be using a scoring system called Vantage Score 4.0. Vantage Score is owned by the three big credit reporting companies, Equifax, TransUnion, and Experian. But what is really the big change is there will now be the reporting of positive rent, paying your rent on time. That will be reported if your landlord reports that sort of stuff. And also you posited like on time utility payments. So, you know, if you're doing that as well. And with the idea being, if I'm a customer who pays my rent on time, who pays my electric bill,

0: on time. In all likelihood, I'm also gonna be, when I get my mortgage, I'm gonna pay my mortgage on time.
1: We're speaking with Andy Keschner, personal finance reporter at MarketWatch. 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All right, so housing prices and inventory, I guess, are still an issue here. Might not even matter if your credit score jumps 50, 100 points.
0: It's true. I mean, really, kind of like it's a little bit like picking up the piano stool when the thing that's really in the way is the piano. But at the same time, because we're talking about such large prices, your borrowing rate, it does turn into a lot of money over time.
2: Yep. Thanks, Andy. Andrew Keschner, personal finance reporter at MarketWatch. 30 minutes now after the hour on This Morning, America's First News.

0: When it comes to a gun suicide attempt, all it takes is a moment.
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4: Time to find your flip-flops. It's going to be mostly sunny today with a high near 71. Tonight, mostly clear, low around 46. Tomorrow, sunny, a little cooler, a high of 70 expected. Tomorrow night, mostly clear, lows upper 40s.
5: It's your North Idaho Radio Sports Minute. Seattle Mariners start up a Braves series at T-Mobile. First pitch tonight at 6:40. Spokane Baseball Indians back at Avista Stadium tomorrow morning, 11 a.m. versus Tri-City. In football, Super Bowl's probably going to be headed to Cleveland. That's exactly what NFL Commissioner Roger Goodell floated at the groundbreaking ceremony for the Browns' new stadium. Goodell said that while the new stadium would be ideal for the big game, the only hang-up would be the other parts of the city's infrastructure, which has completely taken a back seat because, well, it's Cleveland. Talked about this before. They can't figure anything out. They wanted this roofed-in stadium so bad they didn't think about anything else. Roger Goodell said, quote, "The airport's important for the NFL. Hotels are important for us. All the other facilities are the biggest challenge for hosting a Super Bowl these days." Roger Goodell's way of saying, everything else here is terrible, but your stadium's going to be pretty nice here in Cleveland. Hint, hint, Cleveland taxpayers, your schools are gone. That's Sports North Idaho Radio.
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7: 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We caught this at the very earliest stages. Pieces of my past are being erased.
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8: ABC News, I'm Brian Clark. Now underway, Project Freedom, President Trump's proposal to protect cargo ships traveling through the Strait of Hormuz. CENTCOM this morning denies reports that Iranian missiles hit a U.S. warship, but says that two U.S.-flagged ships were able to move through the strait. In Morocco, the search underway for two American soldiers who went missing during a training exercise, says ABC's Jay O'Brien.
9: Both soldiers, according to a U.S. official, are with the Army and were on a hike Saturday near the remote Moroccan city of Tantan, right between the edge of the Saharan Desert and the Moroccan coast. It's believed that U.S. official says the service members may have fallen off a cliff into the ocean. There's no indication of foul play.
8: Police in Oklahoma searching for suspects after someone opened fire at a party at a lake outside of Oklahoma City. At least 13 people were hurt. And three people have died aboard a cruise ship after a suspected hantavirus outbreak, the ship being held off Africa's coast. This is ABC.
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12: Thanks for spending time with us. Welcome into Monday, May 4th. Gordon Deal with Nicole Murray. Some of our top stories and headlines. Trump says the U.S. will escort stranded cargo ships through the Strait of Hormuz. 12 people injured at a shooting at a lake party outside Oklahoma City. The New York Times says thousands of young African men desperate for jobs are being deceptively lured to Russia, then coerced into joining the military to fight Ukraine. A new poll finds Americans disapprove of Trump's handling of the Iran war by 66% to 33%. And a rival airline steps in to recognize a retiring Spirit pilot who got stranded before his final flight. That story in about 20 minutes. This portion of the program is brought to you by Sleep Number. A new working paper finds it's not just Congress. The corner office is getting grayer, too. What it means from Emily Peck, national correspondent at Axios. Emily, what's going on?
13: Yeah, the average age of a U.S. chief executive officer, the guys in charge and gals, is 61 years old. That's up from around 51 years old at the turn of the century, 25 years ago. And this isn't just a matter of these folks like hanging on longer to their jobs and sort of aging in place. The age that people get the job of CEO has gone up as well. It's now 55, where it used to be under 50.
12: Wow. Why these changes, Emily?
13: Because companies want someone running the show who has more experience, who's had different kinds of jobs through their career and has been at different kinds of companies. And those kinds of generalists tend to be older. It takes longer to get that kind of breadth of experience. And that is ostensibly the reason. And it's smaller companies typically that want these older, more experienced CEOs, because at the bigger companies, they can kind of hire them from within and they can be kind of younger and get that kind of more experience across, you know, across jobs and things like that in less time if they stay at one giant company.
12: Wow. All right. You use that term generalists. What does that mean?
13: Yes. It means someone who, you know, is kind of handy. He's worked in marketing. He's worked in tech. He's worked in manufacturing. He's worked in big pharma, in big tech. He's worked in real estate, or she. Someone who's kind of been across different industries and been across different roles, who can jump in and lead a company and actually understand its moving parts.
12: We're speaking with Emily Peck, national correspondent at Axios. The story is called American CEOs Are Getting Older. What does that mean, I guess, for the company hiring this kind of aging veteran?
13: I mean, for the company hiring the aging veteran, it's sort of a mixed bag because other research has found that older CEOs are a bit more risk averse, a bit slower to adapt to new technologies and things like that. So for the company, it could mean you're a little less nimble or agile. Maybe it means you grow a little slower.
12: And then how about for the younger workers who maybe are aspiring to become the boss?
13: Yeah, it's not good news, Gort. I mean, this isn't good news for anybody. for younger workers right now are in a bit of a pickle, especially entry-level workers, because companies have really slowed down hiring. And we could argue about why. Maybe it's because of AI. Maybe it's just because they overdid it and binged on hiring coming out of the pandemic. But regardless, entry-level hiring is down. It's hard to get a job right now when you're starting out. It's harder to get the experience that companies look for in a CEO. Even though companies want that experience, they're not investing at the ground level. So it's kind of a mixed bag.
12: Wow. Not investing at the ground level. That's hurtful. I guess Apple is, right? I mean, we watched John Ternus succeed Tim Cook.
13: Mm-hmm. Yeah. But Apple is a good example of sort of not being part of this trend, really, because John Ternus, the new CEO, he's 50, I guess, is young now, considering the average age being 61, and, you know, Tim Cook is retiring at 65. But that's, you know, that's, Apple is a unique company, a multi-trillion-dollar company, so not the norm.
12: All right. So when these older CEOs get hired, do they typically command a bigger salary?
13: Ooh, that's a good question, and I didn't look at that in particular for this story.
12: Oh, I'm sorry. I thought I scribbled down premium. I thought I saw that somewhere.
13: Yeah, I guess, I mean, that's fair. There is a premium. The researchers who did this study said as these generalist CEOs become, there's fewer and fewer of them because of what we talked about at the entry level. Okay. You can assume that they're going to command higher salaries.
12: Thanks, Emily. Emily Peck, national correspondent at Axios. This portion of the program has been brought to you by Sleep Number. It's the Everything on Sale Memorial Day event. 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Coming up next, a public marriage proposal at a Red Sox game gets really awkward.
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0: Thanks for spending time with us. Welcome into Monday. It is time now for the Mic Drop with this morning's Mike Gavin.
1: Good morning. Well, despite the many stories of this going horribly wrong, it appears that men are still proposing to women in public at sporting events, facing potential major embarrassment. The latest comes from Boston, where a video went viral over the weekend of the moment where a guy named Douglas proposed to a woman named Sarah Lynn. Now, we know their names because it was written on the Fenway Park video board in front of over 35,000 fans. In the video, you can see Douglas popped the question, and then Sarah with a not really sure how to react here kind of face. Some who read her lips thought she said, "I don't know." In any case, the video board interaction continued for another 10 or so agonizing seconds, in which the two awkwardly embraced and tried to save face, but both looked about as uncomfortable as humanly possible. The worst part might have been the caption beneath them on the video board, which read, "Congratulations, Douglas and Sarah."
0: On the decision that seems to have not been made.
1: Yeah.
0: Oh, yeah. Man. Well, listen, you brought it up before. So roll the dice when you try to do this in public.
1: Yeah. 100%. And then, you know, people in the comments were, you know, talking about how someone whose mindset is that they have to do this in public, that's almost like a red flag in and of itself.
0: Yeah.
1: But then also, for her part, you know, she needs to, if she loves this guy, which she, you know, it seems like she does, you know, needs to like say yes in front of everybody and then let's talk about it later, you know, kind of publicly say yes so that he doesn't get embarrassed, you know, not only in front of everybody, but also on social media now and on our program. Mm-hmm. And then we can talk about it later.
0: I mean, this story doesn't even make news if she says yes.
1: Right.
0: Unless in her excitement, she throws her arms up and like knocks his beer all over him or something like that. Right. That's the only other reason.
1: Yeah.
0: Oh, I mean, it's making news for all the wrong reasons. Yikes. Yes. I hope they work it out.
1: Because of the video board, we know their names, too.
0: Yes.
1: So makes it even worse. And if you want to drink on the cheap, heading to the nearest college town would be the way to go. And this sign in State College, Pennsylvania would confirm that. A Penn State fan posted a pic on X of a sandwich board outside of a store that advertised a spring special, one 16-ounce can of Bud Light for $1. Not bad, but then things get a little trickier after that. The board also says you can get a 12-pack of the same 16-ounce cans of Bud Light for $13. Now, that math, to put it bluntly, isn't mathing, and social media commenters couldn't stop laughing. Some wondered which beer in the 12-pack cost $2. Others joked that the box you carry the 12-pack in was the reason for the extra dollar, since it would be hard and possibly messy to carry out 12 individual cans.
0: That's like an 8 cents surcharge on each can of beer if you...
1: Yeah.
0: You want the pack.
1: I mean, it goes against everything that we know about sort of like supply and pricing and whatever. Normally you buy more and you pay less. That's generally how the world works. And not in this case for some reason.
0: The bulk rate
1: does
0: not apply to beer, apparently, at this joint in State College, PA.
1: So no reason for you to buy that 12-pack. A lot of lonely 12-packs in this liquor store in State College, PA.
0: Well, let's hope that wasn't a math major that put together that signboard.
1: Yeah, I'm going to say most likely not.
0: Jeez. Thank you, Mike. 13 minutes now in front of the hour on This Morning, America's First News. 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

0: The top national stories with the context to make sense of it all. 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
1: If you've missed anything from today's show, there's an easy way to catch up. All you have to do is tell Alexa, Siri, or Google to play This Morning with Gordon Deal. Lately, retirees have been migrating to the South. That's according to the latest annual report from HireAHelper.com. USA Today identified the three most popular destinations. Number one, South Carolina. Among all eastern seaboard states, it had the lowest average home value last year. Plus, there's the temperate weather and the beaches. There's also its favorable tax structure. Income, property, and sales taxes are all modest, and it boasts the eighth lowest personal health care expenses per capita. Number two, Texas. While housing can get pricey in certain parts of the state is large and sprawling enough to offer bargains in smaller communities. Many of them are just outside major urban centers like Houston and Austin, plus no personal state income tax. Third on the list, North Carolina, which balances pricier real estate than its neighbor to the south with a lower income tax rate. Additionally, its per capita personal health care expenses are only slightly higher. 8 minutes now in front of the hour on This Morning. Once again, here's Nicole Murray.
0: And now, the three big things you need to know. Number one.
2: President Trump says the U.S. will start guiding cargo ships through the Strait of Hormuz today and warned that if Iran tries to disrupt the process, the American military will use force. Transportation Secretary Sean Duffy said once the Strait reopens, prices at the pump should ease.
3: I'm not in the energy sector, but from all the briefings I've had, once the Strait opens, you'll see prices come down immediately. And again, there's going to be a tail to that.
2: Meanwhile, Iran's military has warned U.S. forces to not enter the Strait of Hormuz.
0: Number two.
2: Rhode Island Democratic Senator Jack Reed says he believes the U.S. is in a much worse position with Iran since the war started, and he does not believe President Trump has a plan to achieve his stated objectives.
4: There's discussion for the first time, serious discussion across the world in places that were under our nuclear umbrella. Let's get a nuclear weapon. He's started a dangerous, dangerous trend.
2: The Trump administration has said that preventing Iran from obtaining a nuclear weapon was a primary objective for going to war.
0: Number three.
2: Former New York City Mayor Rudy Giuliani has been hospitalized and is in critical but stable condition. Giuliani's spokesman did not provide a reason for his hospitalization. A man has died after a semi-truck crashed and a fire occurred under an Ohio overpass. Cincinnati Assistant Fire Chief Matthew Flagler.
5: Right now, the incident is stable, but we have a lot of cleanup to do. The police department is taking the lead at this point with the investigation. Their traffic unit's already on scene. They're conducting the traffic investigation.
2: Flagler said the truck was the only vehicle involved in the crash. SAG-AFTRA has reached a tentative agreement with major studios avoiding repeat strikes. No details about the agreement have been released. Starbucks CEO Brian Nickel is catching some heat after calling a $9 coffee a, quote, affordable premium experience while speaking with the Wall Street Journal.
1: Whoa. $9.
2: Yeah.
1: For a cup of coffee?
2: Yeah. I mean, well, it's like a fancy coffee,
1: Nicole,
2: like a latte or something.
1: Don't. You no. You
2: don't
1: would
2: do
1: not.
2: This. What? Don't.
1: You'd lay out for that?
2: I do sometimes.
1: Dude, $9?
2: But just like a special, like a treat, like a special occasion, not like one of these affordable things that you do every morning kind of thing.
6: Did Mr. Nickel say this way? It's an affordable luxury, we believe, that Starbucks is offering at $9 for a cup of coffee.
2: I really like your impersonation.
1: Jeez. 6 minutes now in front of the hour on This Morning, America's First News.
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Thanks for joining us. A pilot for Spirit Airlines was scheduled to fly one last time into Baltimore Washington International on Saturday when the ultra-low-cost airline ceased operations and went out of business earlier Saturday. Captain John Jackson left stranded, hitched a ride with Southwest Airlines in Fort Lauderdale, riding with his son Chris, a first officer. The son used his connections with his coworkers to develop a bittersweet send-off for his retiring father. A dispatcher at BWI arranged for fire trucks to greet the plane upon landing, giving Jackson a water cannon salute. A video shared by Southwest showed Captain Jackson being showered with applause from a mixture of workers and travelers when he stepped off the plane and into the terminal. A gate agent gave him a bottle of champagne. Jackson posed for pictures with his son and the rest of the flight crew before leaving the airport to start his new chapter in life. Spirit shutdown, by the way, stranded thousands of passengers across 277 canceled flights on Saturday. For Nicole Murray and Mike Gavin, I'm Gordon Deal. 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
1: I went to 7 weddings in 2019. 7. 3 were for love. Those are fine.
0: Featuring Liz Mealy. 2 shows this Friday, May 9th at 5 and 8 p.m.
1: So one of the love weddings was my best friend from high school. She's my favorite person, so I gave her 2 weekends. And the bachelorette weekend was 3 days long. No.
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5: From ABC News, I'm Brian Clark. U.S. Central Command says that 2 U.S.-flagged commercial ships have transited the Strait of Hormuz. It's the first day of Project Freedom, President Trump's bid to help ships navigate the strait that's been effectively closed since the war began.
6: The U.S. continues its own naval blockade of Iranian ports, which has so far turned around 45 commercial ships, putting financial pressure on Iran. U.S. forces seizing at least one ship, alleging the vessel tried to violate the blockade after 6 hours of warnings. ABC News now learning that the U.S. has transferred the 22 crew members from that ship to Pakistan to be repatriated to Iran.
5: That's ABC's Mary Bruce at the White House. The Supreme Court has been asked to weigh in on the Fifth Circuit's ban on distributing the abortion drug mifepristone by mail. That ruling came down on Friday, and Planned Parenthood CEO Alexis McGill Johnson says,
7: I think the goal here of the opposition is to try to enact a national abortion ban by any means necessary.
5: It's not clear if or when the Supreme Court will act. The social media giant that runs Facebook, Instagram, and WhatsApp back in court today in New Mexico for phase 2 of a trial.
8: If phase 1 was about money, phase 2 of New Mexico's suit is about behavior.
9: They're asking for the judge to impose certain sanctions and changes on the way Meta does business.
8: Attorney John Day tells ABC affiliate KOAT that if Meta is found to be a threat to public health and safety,
9: that's going to have an impact throughout the country on how Meta practices in each state.
8: Meta says it's already addressed many of New Mexico's concerns about the online safety of children. Jim Ryan, ABC News.
5: Meta has also threatened to suspend its operations in New Mexico. One of baseball's iconic radio voices has died. John Sterling was 87.
10: Yankees win! The Yankees win!
5: Called more than 5,000 consecutive New York Yankees games. 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
2: 13 people were injured in a shooting at a lake near in Edmond, Oklahoma, north of Oklahoma City. Jason Hearn heard the gunshots. He said there were hundreds and ran to help.
3: There was one young lady that had a head wound but was still breathing.
2: Authorities are looking for suspects, but say they do not believe there is any threat to the public. A tense interaction at Cornell University was caught on camera. Students at the Ivy League school claim the university president hit them with his car. The president said he was reacting to intimidation from the group. More from ABC's Aaron Katursky.
4: Am I allowed to stand here?
5: He just ran over my foot.
6: This is the moment students at Cornell University said the school's president, Michael Kotlikoff, bumped them with his car. A debate last week about the conflict between Israel and Palestinians and how the university responds to student protests spilled into the parking lot. Aiden Velasillo said Kotlikoff backed into one of his classmates, then ran over his foot before driving off. In a statement, Kotlikoff said he was accosted by students with a history of verbal and online abuse and disruptive protest.
2: The NTSB is investigating an incident Sunday near Newark Airport when a United Airlines flight coming in for a landing struck a light pole along the New Jersey Turnpike that apparently hit a tractor trailer. The driver of the truck suffered non-life-threatening injuries. The NTSB is investigating. United said the crew has been removed from service. I'm Brian Clark, ABC News.
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10: North Idaho weather.
11: Little cooler than yesterday, but it'll be mostly sunny with a high near 71. Tonight, mostly clear, low around 46. Tomorrow, sunny, a little cooler, a high of 70 expected. Tomorrow night, mostly clear, lows upper 40s.
12: 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Many don't even know it.
13: I was lucky. We caught this at the very earliest stages. Pieces of my past are being erased.
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15: Trump promises help. Good morning, I'm Gordon Deal, along with Nicole Murray, on this Monday, May 4th. Glad you could be with us. Here's what's up this hour.
16: President Trump says the U.S. will guide stranded ships through the Strait of Hormuz, but Iran has issued a warning.
15: A dozen people have been injured during a shooting at a lakeside party north of Oklahoma City.
16: Will Acting Attorney General Todd Blanche secure the role permanently? We'll examine the job performance so far.
15: And the disruptions caused by divorcing late in life.
17: People 50 years old or older now make up nearly 40% of the divorcing population, up from just 8% in 1990, and that's according to research from Bowling Green State University.
15: Veronica Dagger at the Wall Street Journal on what it's like to retire in America after a divorce. New effort to unlock the Strait of Hormuz. President Trump has announced that the U.S. will start guiding commercial ships out of the strait where they have been stalled by the war with Iran. The move, which Trump is calling Project Freedom, is effectively a coordination to move traffic through the critical waterway. Trump gave few details of the plan to aid ships and their crews that are running low on food and other supplies. Meanwhile, Iran's military earlier today warned U.S. forces not to enter the strait, also telling commercial ships and oil tankers to refrain from any movement in the absence of coordination with Iran's military. Kevin Hassett is director of the National Economic Council.
18: And Iran's threats to put mines in the straits have even made it so that humanitarian aid that, of course, we would let through to Iran, that there are a lot of those ship captains that are wary of going to Iranian ports.
15: Separately, state media in Iran says Tehran's latest proposal to the U.S. calls for issues to be resolved within 30 days and aims to end the war rather than extend the current ceasefire. At least a dozen people have been hospitalized after a shooting at a party at a lake northeast of Oklahoma City. Edmond Police spokesperson Emily Ward said authorities received reports of shots being fired last night at a gathering of young people near Arcadia Lake. At that point, no arrests had been made. She said 10 people were taken to hospitals and others drove themselves. She said victims were in various conditions.
19: We're out here investigating a shooting this evening that occurred at approximately 9 o'clock. There's a party at Lake Arcadia. Edmond Police, along with Oklahoma Highway Patrol and Oklahoma City Police, responded to find multiple victims.
15: While police didn't provide details about the party, a flyer seen on social media after the shooting suggested that an event called Sunday Fun Day had been scheduled near the lake last evening. Arcadia Lake, about 13 miles north of Oklahoma City, is an artificial reservoir used for flood control that's also a popular recreation spot. Former New York City Mayor Rudy Giuliani has been hospitalized and is in critical but stable condition. The statement released by his spokesman yesterday did not give a reason for the hospitalization. We get more from this morning's Mike Gavin.
20: Giuliani, who's 81, rose to fame in the 1980s and 90s in New York City as a prosecutor before being elected mayor. He was serving in that role when the 9/11 terrorist attacks occurred, thrusting him into the national spotlight. After two terms as mayor, he dabbled in national politics, including a run for president in 2008. Giuliani later became a close ally of President Trump in his first run for office in 2016. Giuliani last year suffered broken vertebrae and multiple lacerations after a car he was riding in was struck from behind while on a highway in Manchester, New Hampshire. Gordon.
15: Thank you, Mike. Giuliani was disbarred in New York and Washington, D.C., and he declared bankruptcy after being found liable for $148 million for spreading falsehoods about Georgia election workers in the aftermath of the 2020 election. By the way, make sure to check out a podcast of today's show full of stories you won't hear this hour. 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
1: Thanks for joining us. Acting Attorney General Todd Blanche has gone all out to make his temporary job permanent. Blanche has been everywhere since taking over the Justice Department following then Attorney General Pam Bondi's departure in early April. But will it be enough to land him the job on a permanent basis? Insight from Christian Datok, White House reporter at the Washington Examiner. Christian, what do we have?
2: Well, that's right, Gordon. And I think, you know, leading the Justice Department, especially in the Trump administration, is an incredibly high profile role. But we've seen Blanche, you know, do many of the things that Pam Bondi herself was doing before she sort of caught the ire of President Trump. He's been going after President Trump's political enemies, whether that's John Brennan, former CIA director, or of course they levied this new indictment against James Comey earlier this week, the former FBI director. But he's also sort of expanding their dragnet of political priorities. They've painted a target on the Southern Poverty Law Center, which of course conservatives have been going after for years. And now they're really cracking down on these alleged Somali fraudsters in Minnesota and elsewhere as part of this big joint task force that Vice President J.D. Vance is leading. And to top that all off, you know, he's been arguably one, if not besides President Trump himself, of the most forward-facing members of the administration in dealing with the fallout from last Saturday's would-be assassination attempt at the White House Correspondents' Dinner. So he's doing all of the press. He's doing all the stuff behind the scenes. It really does seem like he is trying to signal to Donald Trump personally, I want this job. I don't want to just be in the position through October when the acting moniker runs out. I want to be Attorney General moving forward for the rest of his term.
1: All right. You referenced last Saturday's White House Correspondents' Dinner shooting. That may have also been a slight pothole for him, you said?
2: Certainly. I mean, I do think as the facts are coming together, we are seeing in real time the administration trying to grapple with, one, pushing the president's priorities, namely the construction of this new ballroom, but also trying to urge not only people here in Washington, but in the greater United States, the law enforcement of this country can't handle these types of violent attacks. And there was this press conference on Monday where Blanche was at DOJ alongside Kash Patel, FBI director as well. And, you know, they made their prepared statements. They talked about the indictment against suspected shooter Cole Allen. But also Blanche kind of got tripped up by reporters who were asking about the sequencing of the events, because we had heard about the one Secret Service agent who had taken fire from Mr. Allen. But then we also saw the video of agents and local law enforcement officials as well, you know, discharging many rounds against Allen, trying to rush into the ballroom of the Washington Hilton. And he didn't necessarily give a satisfactory answer. And it was something that, to be quite honest, conservatives in particular kind of took issue with, because on the one hand, I think we all can agree, the Secret Service did about as great of a job responding as they possibly could. Cole Allen was not able to breach the ballroom itself. He was taken down some 20 to 25 feet away from where he actually breached the original security perimeter. But ultimately, there were questions about the security surrounding the event. Obviously, this was a third assassination attempt on President Trump, maybe even the fourth if you count the gunman who charged Mar-a-Lago when President Trump was in Washington last year. And I do think this is a topic that Secret Service and other law enforcement bodies here in Washington surrounding the president are having. Donald Trump likes to be out in public. Yeah. But given the heightened threat environment, is that such a smart idea at this point in time?
1: We're speaking with Christian Datok, White House reporter at the Washington Examiner. The story is called, Is Todd Blanche Acing His Attorney General Job Interview? Will he ultimately be the nominee, Christian?
2: I do think he will. Donald Trump noted that Todd Blanche had personally represented him. And for the record, he's also represented a number of individuals within Trump world, the likes of Rudy Giuliani, Paul Manafort, Boris Epstein. And he basically said, you know, this is Blanche's job until he messes up, right? It's the same thing that we saw with Pam Bondi. She was certainly in the president's good graces, but as soon as she started drawing negative headlines, she was jettisoned along with the likes of Kristi Noem and Lori Chavez de Remmer at Homeland Security and Labor, respectively. But it's not just the president who's saying this. You know, I've spoken to a number of you know, high profile individuals within Trump world. Some of them have worked in this current administration.

0: Some of them have been out of government advisors to the president, and they all essentially say, look, yes, we do expect Todd to get nominated at some point in time, but obviously with everything that's going on right now, not to speak of the lead up to the midterm elections and a potentially contentious confirmation process for Mr. Blanche, they expect him to eventually be nominated before this active tenure runs out.
1: Thanks, Christian. Christian Datok, White House reporter at the Washington Examiner. 20 minutes now after the hour. On This Morning, America's First News, here's Nicole Murray.
2: And now, the three big things you need to know. Number one.
3: President Trump says the U.S. will start guiding commercial ships out of the Strait of Hormuz today. White House National Economic Council Director Kevin Hassett on CBS.
4: The bottom line is that the pressure on the great American people because of these people who are like really intent on American and Israeli destruction with their nuclear weapons are still in power.
3: Meanwhile, Iran's military is warning U.S. forces to not enter the Strait of Hormuz or it will, quote, respond harshly.
2: Number two.
3: At least 12 people have been injured after a shooting occurred at a lakeside party near Oklahoma City. Edmond Police spokesperson Emily Ward.
5: We understand the concern from the public and those involved, and we are working extremely hard to find these suspects and help these victims.
3: Ward added that no arrests had been made as of yesterday evening.
2: Number three.
3: A plane landing at Newark Liberty International Airport hit a streetlight and a tractor trailer on the nearby highway, injuring the truck's driver, ABC News contributor and retired Marine Corps pilot Steve Gagnard.
6: This aircraft was literally inches from disaster.
3: The National Transportation Safety Board said it is investigating yesterday's incident. Spirit Airlines says it has almost completed refunding passengers and returning its crew to their home bases following its decision to cease operations over the weekend. Travel expert Katie Nastra on what Spirit customers should do next.
7: All of the major carriers, American, United, Delta, Southwest, you name it, people are stepping in on these impacted routes to get people where they need to go, either by offering discounts or capped fares so they can't go beyond a certain threshold.
3: Nastra spoke on ABC.
8: Wait. Up, that's not what you're wearing to the dinner. That's all.
3: The Devil Wears Prada 2 made a splash during its first weekend in theaters. The sequel earned $77 million in the U.S. and Canada and nearly $157 million internationally. The Academy has spoken. Artificial intelligence alone will not win you a trophy at the Oscars. Under the new rules, performances must be carried out by real actors with their consent, and screenplays must be written by humans to qualify for major awards.
1: Oh, wow. That had to be news?
3: Yeah, it's news.
1: No, I mean, it had to be like there was a threat that we might give some award to AI.
3: Yeah, I don't think there's a lot of that. I don't know if you have to publicly state if you used AI or how involved it was in. Like, I think it's good that this happened.
1: No, I agree that it's good. It's just disappointing that we have to announce it. Like, Don't worry, people, you're safe from AI here.
3: Yeah.
1: Man. Thank you, Nicole. 22 minutes after the hour.
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5: Thanks for joining us. Typically, enrollment in graduate school increases during recessions as workers seek to advance or to move to another industry with better career prospects or pay. Today, more people in a survey said they plan to go back to school within a year, even though the economy is doing well. Here's Jessica Dickler, personal finance reporter at CNBC. Jess, what's trending?
6: Well, there's a real nervousness that is taking hold among recent college graduates. We're seeing it become harder to find a job and taking longer. People are sending out more applications and getting fewer responses. So for the first time, we're really seeing an interest in graduate school pickup, which is unusual because that tends to happen when we're in times of recession or an economic downturn. But now the economy is doing pretty well, and yet we're seeing recent college grads thinking about grad school and really, leaning more in that direction.
5: Somebody said in your story that a graduate degree can act as insurance. Explain that.
6: You know, the higher you go in terms of your education, generally the better career, better salary you earn later on. So those with a master's or professional degree earn the highest salaries and have the greatest employment prospects. So graduate school is somewhat like a hedge in an uncertain economy. You can skill up, and really hone, those areas of expertise and then graduate into a better paying job, a job that also pays better. So there are a lot of advantages to that. But on the flip side, other experts say that, there's also that fear that the economy will be worse off 2 to 3 years down the road. So, maybe you're better off getting a job now versus postponing, that entrance into your career when things could be even more uncertain.
5: Yeah. We're speaking with Jessica Dickler, personal finance reporter at CNBC. The story is called AI Fears Drive Some Young Adults to Grad School, as one expert calls it, sheltering in higher education. However, so you go to grad school, you have a chance of the higher earnings, but also you're carrying, in all likelihood, some higher debt.
6: Yes. So, like I was saying, going back to school typically pays off. You can, earn more and have lower levels of unemployment. But at the same time, there's also a higher cost, and that goes hand in hand with student loan debt. And that is something that everyone is just increasingly aware of. Graduate school is a major financial investment, and you want to be sure that, that is going to lead to a better paying job and be very strategic in your career or professional goals. There are also new caps on how much you can borrow under Donald Trump's or President Trump's big, beautiful bill. So now, you can only take out as much as, $100,000 over a lifetime for graduate school or $200,000 for professional programs. And some of these programs cost even more than that. So you might even have to bridge the gap with private loans at a higher interest rate. So you want to be very careful about how much you borrow for, this second, this next level of education.
5: Yeah. What's that average master's degree debt?
6: Oh, yeah. So that was the other thing I had to research for the story. I mean, the median total debt for master's degrees graduates is about almost $55,000. For a professional degree, the median goes up to $173,000. So people are taking on a lot of debt for these programs. Now, by comparison, a bachelor's degree holder generally owes about just under $30,000 by the time they graduate.
5: Thanks, Jess. Jessica Dickler, personal finance reporter at CNBC. 30 minutes now after the hour. On This Morning, America's First News.

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2: North Idaho weather.
3: Little cooler than yesterday, but it'll be mostly sunny with a high near 71. Tonight, mostly clear, low around 46. Tomorrow, sunny, a little cooler, a high of 70 expected. Tomorrow night, mostly clear, lows upper 40s.
4: It's your North Idaho Radio Sports Minute. Seattle Mariners start up a Braves series at T-Mobile. First pitch tonight at 6:40. Spokane Baseball Indians back at Avista Stadium tomorrow morning, 11 a.m. versus Tri-City. In football, Super Bowl's probably going to be headed to Cleveland. That's exactly what NFL Commissioner Roger Goodell floated at the groundbreaking ceremony for the Browns' new stadium. Goodell said that while the new stadium would be ideal for the big game, the only hang-up would be the other parts of the city's infrastructure, which has completely taken a back seat because, well, it's Cleveland. Talked about this before. They can't figure anything out. They wanted this roofed-in stadium so bad they didn't think about anything else. Roger Goodell said, quote, "The airport's important for the NFL. Hotels are important for us. All the other facilities are the biggest challenge for hosting a Super Bowl these days." Roger Goodell's way of saying, everything else here is terrible, but your stadium's going to be pretty nice here in Cleveland. Hint, hint, Cleveland taxpayers, your schools are gone. That's Sports North Idaho Radio.
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6: ABC News, I'm Brian Clark. U.S. Central Command says that two American-flagged merchant ships have successfully made it through the Strait of Hormuz as President Trump's launched an operation to help commercial ships get through the strait. It's been effectively closed since the war began. It's led to an increase in gas prices, which is having a negative impact on President Trump's approval rating, says ABC's Karen Travers at the White House.
7: His disapproval rating is significantly higher than his approval rating. That's on issues like his handling of inflation, his handling of the cost of living, his handling of the war in Iran, and his overall handling of the economy.
6: School districts have implemented cell phone bans and restrictions, and a paper out today found schools that did so saw a meaningful decline in cell phone use, but at first, suspension rates increased, and on average, test scores have not gone up. Authorities in Oklahoma still searching for suspects after 13 people were hurt in a shooting at a lake in Edmond, north of Oklahoma City, late Sunday. This is ABC News.
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10: Thanks for spending time with us. Welcome into Monday, May 4th. Gordon Deal with Nicole Murray. Some of our top stories and headlines. Trump says the U.S. will escort stranded cargo ships through the Strait of Hormuz. 12 people injured at a shooting at a lake party outside Oklahoma City. Two U.S. service members missing in Morocco while taking part in a joint military training exercise. Former New York City Mayor Rudy Giuliani in critical but stable condition at a Florida hospital. Sales of used electric vehicles up 28% in March from a year ago, up 54% in February. And the crowdsourcing effort to purchase Spirit Airlines. Hear who's behind it in about 20 minutes. While national divorce rates have hit historic lows for younger generations, the rate for older Americans has climbed. Veronica Dagger at the Wall Street Journal has written about divorce over 50 in retirement. Veronica, what have you found?
11: Right. It's fascinating. So now people 50 years old or older now make up nearly 40% of the divorcing population, up from just 8% in 1990. And that's according to research from Bowling Green State University. So the amount of so-called gray divorce has just exploded.
10: Okay. So what are some of these folks going through here? Was there a common theme that you found after your interviews?
11: Well, one of the themes was they had to adjust their lifestyle, often in a pretty significant way, because you go from using all of your assets and income to support one household, and now all of a sudden what you have is divided, and you now have, you're essentially having two households that are splitting that same pot of money. And so that can mean downgrading the size of the home you live in. That could mean having to move out of state, splitting up your 401k, or your pension, which nobody likes to do, and taking on a job, or staying in the workforce longer than you expected. And so there's some real lifestyle implications to this. That said, I would say the majority of the people we spoke with for this story, and also the rest of the Divorce Week series we did for WSJ, ended up happier. Personally, they felt more fulfilled and happier. Yeah, that was a surprise.
10: I would agree. I wouldn't have seen that coming. We're speaking with Veronica Dagger, personal finance reporter at the Wall Street Journal. The story is called What It's Like to Retire in America After a Divorce. All right, so one of the folks you spoke to, this 71-year-old Albert Ferreira in California, what's his deal?
11: Well, you know, he got married a little bit later in life, and he said, you know, he was set in his ways at the time, and he probably shouldn't have gotten married looking back, but he, you know, he wanted to give it a try. He ended up having to, he's one of those people who gave up his low rate mortgage because of the divorce. So they had to sell the family home in one part of California that had a rate, something under a 4% mortgage rate. And then he ended up buying into a 55 plus community once he became single, and exchanging what he had for a low rate to now a 5.5% mortgage rate. And so that was a hit for him. And of course, home prices have increased. And in that move, he had to reinvent his life. I mean, his whole social circle revolved around his wife and her friends and her family. And so now that he's in this new part of California, living in a totally different community, he didn't know anyone.
10: Oh, wow.
11: So he's had to start over making friends. Luckily, he's got this cute little dog that helps him socialize and meet people. And he's met a bunch of guys who are also bachelors. And so they go out to lunch every Monday and chat. And he's taken up golf and pickleball. And so he's adapting. He's doing well, but it took him a minute. It's still a process.
10: How about the woman from Alabama, that Debbie Petrzak?
11: Yes, Debbie, she was married for quite a good amount of years, I think almost 40 years, had four kids with the father of her, you know, her children, and she did not see this divorce coming, so it was a pretty big shock. But she also had this longtime family house, and she won the house in the divorce settlement, but realized because, you know, the costs in California were so high, she ended up having to sell the house, and she moved to Alabama. She bought a nice house there, and she's now in a situation where she's closer to some of her adult children, which is keeps her going. But obviously, you know, selling that longtime family house as a single person, you know, 4 years after her divorce, she got a big tax bill. She got hit with about like a $200,000 capital gains tax bill. And so that was painful. But she also felt like, you know, she wanted to move on. So that was a big cost of starting this new life for her.
10: Yeah. I mean, goodness, what an extra whammy, right? I mean, this divorce wasn't painful enough because it was a surprise. Then the tax bill?
11: Yes, it's like insult to injury, and then some higher health bill, health medical bills as well. And so there is definitely that single penalty.
10: Thanks, Veronica. Veronica Dagger, reporter at the Wall Street Journal. 20 minutes now in front of the hour on This Morning, America's First News. Coming up next, a stripper in Miami fired for her bizarre behavior.
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0: 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Just do a search for This Morning with Gordon Deal. It's time now for the mic drop with This Morning's Mike Gavin.
1: Good morning. Well, we all know that fast food isn't the super cheap option that it used to be, but we can all feel a little bit better about the prices at our local McDonald's after hearing about this experience from this British content creator. This woman named Eloise visited what has been called the world's most expensive McDonald's, and it's in Switzerland. She paid over $87 for her meal and detailed the experience in a video. Now, it should be noted that this McDonald's definitely has some items on the menu you won't find here in the States. She first tasted some potato wedges that come with a dipping sauce that she enjoyed. She then dug into a 9-pack of nuggets, which cost around $11, and was underwhelmed by that experience. She then dove into a Nutella donut, which a lot of Americans would like to see as an option, and declared it one of the best things she's ever tried. She even tried something called McPops, which are miniature-filled donuts available in various flavors. There were two more items in the order, including a McFlurry. When pondering whether the $87 order was worth it, her verdict was probably. I don't know.
0: What got my attention was the McFlurry. That's the Lotus McFlurry, which she referenced. Which has the traditional soft serve vanilla ice cream with caramel, plus those Biscoff biscuits. Yeah, that looked, that got my, when she tilted that toward the camera. Then I got a peek at that. That got my interest.
1: Yeah. I mean, you're obviously going for just a whole different audience. This whole McDonald's vibe is just going for a whole different audience, a much more sort of upscale clientele they're hoping to get there. And, you know, the prices certainly reflect that.
0: Wonder if there's outdoor seating at that particular McDonald's and you can just have a look like into a valley from the top of the Swiss Alps somewhere.
1: Right.
0: That's why things are so expensive. Maybe you're paying for the location.
1: Yeah, that certainly helps.
0: And at $87, I mean, that's a little upscale, as you were saying. Is this a reasonable spot for a first date?
1: I mean,
0: if you're Swiss.
1: Yeah, I mean, you would think so. I mean, sure. I mean, by, you know, by sort of the average date, first date prices now, I mean, Nicole's done those stories on the show. You're getting into that territory at this point.
0: We're going to McDonald's, but it's a Swiss McDonald's.
1: Now, to be clear, there's nothing funny about someone who attacks someone else with a weapon, but when a stripper lunges at someone with a large pole, it at least makes you do a double take. According to Fox News, a Miami Beach stripper who had been fired for her bizarre behavior and tendency to fight with coworkers was arrested last week for allegedly attacking her former manager at the club where she used to work. The 23-year-old had been allowed by the manager to return to pick up her belongings after being let go, but police were called in after reports of the woman running around, cursing, throwing things, and later swinging around a 7-foot metal pole, choosing to use it as a weapon rather than dance on it. After fleeing the scene, she was eventually arrested, taken to a hospital for examination, and then ended up in jail.
0: Wow. I guess that behavior sort of tracks for the reason she was let go in the first place.
1: Seems like she was fired for cause. I don't know if HR is going to have a problem with that down the road, for sure.
0: Does seem like security cameras perhaps might have picked up on this.
1: It's not gonna
0: go well for her.
1: Most likely slam dunk.
0: Wow. Running around with a 7-foot pole. Thank you, Mike. 13 minutes now in front of the hour on This Morning, America's First News. You know, every year, a lot of us default to flowers for Mother's Day. 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
1: Glad you're with us. Welcome into Monday. Lately, retirees have been migrating to the South. That's according to the latest annual report from HireAHelper.com. USA identified a couple of the most popular destinations. Number one, South Carolina. Among all eastern seaboard states, it had the lowest average home value last year. Plus, there's the temperate weather, the beaches. There's also the favorable tax structure. Income, property, and sales taxes are all modest, and it boasts the eighth lowest personal health care expenses per capita. Number two on the list, Texas. Housing, as you know, can get pricey in certain parts, but Texas is large and sprawling enough to offer bargains in smaller communities, many of them just outside big urban centers like Houston and Austin. Plus, no personal state income tax. And third on the list, North Carolina, which balances its pricier real estate than its neighbor to the south with a lower income tax rate. Additionally, its per capita personal health care expenses are only slightly higher. 8 minutes in front of the hour on This Morning. Once again, here's Nicole Murray.
0: And now, the three big things you need to know. Number one.
2: President Trump says the U.S. will start guiding cargo ships through the Strait of Hormuz today and warned that if Iran tries to disrupt the process, the American military will use force. Transportation Secretary Sean Duffy said once the strait reopens, prices at the pump should ease.
3: It's going to take time to get back to where we were before this conflict began, but you're going to see, I think, immediate relief once the strait opens.
2: Meanwhile, Iran's military has warned U.S. forces to not enter the Strait of Hormuz.
0: Number two.
2: Rhode Island Democratic Senator Jack Reed says he believes the U.S. is in a much worse position with Iran since the war started, and he does not believe President Trump has a plan to achieve his stated goals.
4: I must commend the men and women of our armed services. They've done a superb job. But strategically, we're in many respects, a much worse position.
2: The Trump administration has said that preventing Iran from obtaining a nuclear weapon was a primary objective for going to war.
0: Number three.
2: Former New York City Mayor Rudy Giuliani has been hospitalized and is in critical but stable condition. Giuliani's spokesman did not provide a reason. A man has died after a semi-truck crashed and a fire occurred under an Ohio overpass. Cincinnati Assistant Fire Chief Matthew Flagler.
5: We found a semi-truck that was heavily involved in fire, and the operator of that vehicle was trapped inside the cab.
2: Flagler said the truck was the only vehicle involved in the crash. SAG-AFTRA has reached a tentative agreement with major studios avoiding repeat strikes. No details have been released. New data says that 54% of daters now agree that being rude to hospitality staff is the number one deal breaker on a first date, surpassing income and appearance.
1: Yeah, I could see that.
2: Yeah, I mean,
1: what kind of monster are you?
2: Well, I mean, I get it. Right. How are you going to talk to a waitress like that when they can't argue back? Like, you're going to be rude. Talk to me and I'll give you something for it. That's right. No.
1: Yeah, treating waitstaff rudely is just, that date would just end right there.
2: Judging that person so harshly. Yeah. So harshly.
1: Right? Never been in their shoes. Don't know if they're having a bad day. Perhaps if the service is bad, right?
2: Right.
1: Yeah. Shut your pie hole.
2: Yeah.
1: Just get through dinner.
2: Yeah, you'll get your blue cheese dressing in a minute.
1: Right. 6 minutes now in front of the hour.
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glad you're with us. Spirit Airlines shut down in the early hours of Saturday, as you've heard. By that evening, one superfan was already trying to save it. Business Insider tells the story of Hunter Peterson, a voice actor who once flew Spirit Airlines for 24 hours straight. In an Instagram post, he wrote, "We could buy Spirit Airlines." By we, he meant everyday people, including former employees, passengers. He's calling his movement Spirit 2.0. He wants people to come together to purchase the airline before private equity. Millions have viewed his social media posts laying out his idea and visited the website, which he says he built in an hour and which, incidentally, keeps crashing. A banner at the top of the website reads, "The people can own it." The idea is kind of page from the Green Bay Packers playbook. The Packers are the only publicly owned team in the NFL. Rather than a billionaire owner, the team is owned by more than 500,000 stockholders. That'll do it for this hour. For Nicole Murray and Mike Gavin, I'm Gordon Deal. Thanks for listening to This Morning, America's First News.

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3: From ABC News, I'm Brian Clark. The U.S. Supreme Court moments ago has temporarily restored access to the abortion pill mifepristone by mail. The Fifth Circuit had blocked access to the common drug in an order last week, and now today's order, signed by Justice Samuel Alito, will remain in effect for a week so the court can give it further consideration and get a response from both sides. ABC's Elizabeth Schulze has more on the stakes.
4: Mifepristone was approved as safe and effective by the FDA back in 2000. It's used in about two-thirds of all abortions in the U.S., and it's also commonly used in miscarriages. Louisiana and other states are trying to restrict its access. And since the Supreme Court overturned Roe v. Wade, we have seen 20 Republican-led states now ban or severely limit all abortion access, while many Democratic-led states have passed laws to protect providers who prescribe the abortion pill by mail.
3: U.S. Central Command says that a U.S. flagged ship has transited the Strait of Hormuz. The U.S. says it's beginning to guide ships through that strait, which has been effectively closed since the war began, says ABC's Tom Sufi Burge.
5: For shipping companies throughout this war, part of the reason they have not transited through that waterway is because of the perceived threat. And, you know, shipping companies, insurance companies linked to them have said repeatedly that they will not make that voyage, many commercial ships, until they have absolutely cast iron guarantees, until that perceived danger is down markedly.
3: The increase in oil prices caused by the closure having a negative impact on President Trump's approval rating, says ABC's Karen Travers at the White House.
6: His disapproval rating is significantly higher than his approval rating. That's on issues like his handling of inflation, his handling of the cost of living, his handling of the war in Iran, and his overall handling of the economy.
3: Authorities in Oklahoma searching for suspects after a shooting left 13 people hurt near a lake. You're listening to ABC News.
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3: Britney Spears and her legal team are preparing to enter a plea in her recent DUI case. That's in Los Angeles today, says ABC's Trevor Ault.
9: Spears' arrest comes 5 years after fans rallied to free her from a longstanding conservatorship. In recent weeks, she's posted pictures with her sons thanking the public for their support. The DUI charge she's now facing is a misdemeanor, meaning she is not required to attend today's hearing in person. The Ventura County District Attorney's Office says the DUI case will be handled according to standard protocols.
3: The World Health Organization says investigations are ongoing after three people on board a Dutch-flagged cruise ship died of suspected hantavirus, normally spread by rats and mice. There are 13 Americans on board. The ship is docked off the African coast waiting for help. Some of the nation's best-known zoos were forced to close early over the weekend because of a rash of threats called in by phone. And ABC's Jim Ryan has more on investigators looking for connections.
10: The zoos in Denver, Phoenix, and at least five other cities were targeted for bomb threats or swatting calls. At the Cleveland Zoo,
11: I've never been in a situation like that.
10: Lane Bilek and her family were among hundreds of guests evacuated. And while she says it was frightening,
11: hopefully this was just kind of a one-time thing.
10: The affected zoos plan to reopen today.
3: Legendary broadcaster John Sterling has died at 87. He called more than 5,000 consecutive New York Yankees games on the radio. Brian Clark, ABC News.
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15: North Idaho weather.
16: Shades will come in handy today. It'll be mostly sunny with a high near 71. Tonight, mostly clear, low around 46. Tomorrow, sunny, a little cooler, a high of 70 expected. Tomorrow night, mostly clear, lows upper 40s.
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18: Trump's latest move. Good morning, I'm Gordon Deal, along with Nicole Murray. On this Monday, May 4th, glad you could join us. Here's what we have for you this hour.
19: Desperate to get traffic moving through the Strait of Hormuz, President Trump says the U.S. will guide stranded cargo ships.
18: A shooting at a lakeside party outside Oklahoma City has left 12 people injured.
19: Former New York City Mayor Rudy Giuliani has been hospitalized.
18: And American CEOs getting older.
20: This isn't just a matter of these folks like hanging on longer to their jobs and sort of aging in place. The age that people get the job of CEO has gone up as well.
18: Emily Peck at Axios on what it means at the office that the average age of our company leader is now 61, up from 51 about two decades ago. President Trump has announced that the U.S. will start guiding commercial ships out of the Strait of Hormuz, where they have been trapped by the war between the U.S. and Iran. The move, which Trump is calling Project Freedom, is effectively a coordination cell to move traffic through the critical waterway involving countries, insurance companies, and shipping organizations. The Wall Street Journal says it does not currently involve U.S. Navy warships escorting vessels through the strait. Kevin Hassett is director of the National Economic Council.
21: The bottom line is that the pressure on the great American people because of these people who are like really intent on American and Israeli destruction with their nuclear weapons are still in power.
18: Iran's Islamic Revolutionary Guard Corps recently deployed naval mines in the strait. Separately, Iran's military earlier today warned U.S. forces not to enter the Strait of Hormuz, also telling commercial ships and oil tankers to refrain from any movement in the absence of coordination with Iran's military. Oil, by the way, is higher this morning at about $110 a barrel. At least a dozen people have been hospitalized after a shooting at a party at a lake near Oklahoma City. Edmond Police spokesperson Emily Ward said authorities received reports of shots being fired at about 9 o'clock last night at a gathering of young people near Arcadia Lake. At that point, no arrests had been made.
22: We're out here investigating a shooting this evening that occurred at approximately 9 o'clock. There was a party at Lake Arcadia. Edmond Police, along with Oklahoma Highway Patrol and Oklahoma City Police, responded to find multiple victims.
18: She said 10 people were taken to hospitals. Others drove themselves. Victims were in various conditions. 9 people were at Integris Health Baptist Medical Center in Oklahoma City. 3 were at Integris Health Edmond Hospital. While police didn't provide details about the party, a flyer seen on social media after the shooting suggested that an event called Sunday Funday had been scheduled near the lake last evening. Arcadia Lake, about 13 miles north of Oklahoma City, is an artificial reservoir used for flood control that is also a popular recreational spot. Former New York City Mayor Rudy Giuliani has been hospitalized and is in critical but stable condition. A statement released by his spokesman yesterday did not give a reason for the hospitalization. We get more from this morning's Mike Gavin.
0: Giuliani, who's 81, rose to fame in the 1980s and 90s in New York City as a prosecutor before being elected mayor. He was serving in that role when the 9/11 terrorist attacks occurred, thrusting him into the national spotlight. After 2 terms as mayor, he dabbled in national politics, including a run for president in 2008. Giuliani later became a close ally of President Trump in his first run for office in 2016. Giuliani last year suffered broken vertebrae and multiple lacerations after a car he was riding in was struck from behind while on a highway in Manchester, New Hampshire. Gordon.
18: Thank you, Mike. Giuliani was a key figure in Trump's efforts to challenge the results of the 2020 presidential election. He was one of the most prominent figures spreading conspiracy theories targeting the ballot counters and voting machines. By the way, if you've missed anything from today's show, be sure to stream or download the podcast. 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

0: An all-star team of the world's best journalists bring you the facts each and every morning. This is America's First News, This Morning with Gordon Deal.
1: Thanks for spending time with us. Welcome into Monday. How to protect the president.

0: Skull, in which he mapped out in detail how a bomb shelter under the East Wing would actually structurally withstand a precision drone strike on the White House. And he also suggested that the president would be kept on site in that bunker during a threat to national security instead of being evacuated.
1: Yeah, he called that tactically flawed to evacuate. How come? What did he say?
0: Correct. He said that, you know, that security measures kind of break down when you try to remove the president to an offsite location, and that it would be safer to keep him in the building. And this is all in an effort to justify this construction, to keep building this ballroom, which a federal district court judge in March ordered to stop. But that fight is ongoing, and appeals court is allowing construction to continue until at least the beginning of June, while it decides whether President Trump needed congressional approval before he, you know, started building this thing.
1: Yeah, I feel like we're discussing a movie here. You referenced some of this stuff, like the alternative locations to secure the president if he's not at the White House, for example.
0: Right. So there is a bunker under the East Wing that dates back to about 1942. You know, President Franklin D. Roosevelt added it after the attack on Pearl Harbor. And presidents have been whisked down there during threats to national security and also in times of civil unrest. You know, we saw Vice President Dick Cheney help direct the government response to 9/11 from that bunker. But there are also offsite locations, secure locations where they have moved the president or they can move the president to if there's a real serious threat, because, you know, the White House would be a direct target.
1: Yeah. We're speaking with Lydia Wheeler, legal affairs reporter at The Wall Street Journal. The story is called White House Ballroom Fight Lifts Lid on Plans to Protect President from Attack. So the kind of the revelations here raise some eyebrows among the experts you spoke to, right? What do they say?
0: Right. Well, I spoke with several national security experts who actually said that this is a surprising amount of security information that's being disclosed to the public in a court filing. You know, one former high-level security official who I spoke to, who actually worked across several administrations, said that this disclosure involves some of the most sensitive security information handled by the White House and could actually help our adversaries formulate countermeasures.
1: Boy, is it possible that this information was leaked deliberately to throw off adversaries?
0: That's not what I'm hearing. I'm hearing more that, you know, that this is information that is basically the president is trying to do anything and everything he can to justify building this ballroom. You know, this legal fight has really taken on a new dimension since Saturday, when a suspected gunman tried to enter a hotel ballroom, you know, where the president and other top cabinet officials were, along with about 2,500 guests. They had all gathered for the White House correspondence dinner, you know, right after that event, which I was actually at. You know, the president, you know, stood up and said that, you know, this is a prime example of why we need this secure ballroom. You know, he claimed that this assassination attempt never would have happened if there were a secure ballroom. But I think it's important to note here that that event was not a White House event. You know, it was a journalism fundraiser and awards dinner designed to celebrate the freedom of the press, and it's hosted by the White House Correspondents Association.
1: Yeah. What's the status of the ballroom right now, Lydia?
0: Lawmakers have announced plans to introduce legislation that would allow funding for, you know, the president to continue with his plans, and would, you know, be Congress signing off.
1: Thanks, Lydia. Lydia Wheeler, legal affairs reporter at The Wall Street Journal. 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You know, every year, a lot of us default to flowers for Mother's Day. 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My mother also has an Aura Frame. We send her pictures of the grandkids all the time. My mother-in-law has one. My sister's got one. My son, my niece. 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
1: And now, the three big things you need to know. Number one.
2: President Trump says the U.S. will start guiding commercial ships out of the Strait of Hormuz, where they have been trapped by the Iran war. White House National Economic Council Director Kevin Hassett on CBS.
3: And Iran's threats to put mines in the straits have even made it so that humanitarian aid that, of course, we would let through to Iran, that there are a lot of those ship captains that are wary of going to Iranian ports.
2: Meanwhile, Iran's military has warned U.S. forces to not enter the Strait of Hormuz, or it will, quote, respond harshly.
1: Number two.
2: At least 12 people have been injured after a shooting occurred at a lakeside party near Oklahoma City. Edmond Police spokesperson Emily Ward.
4: We understand the concern from the public and those involved, and we are working extremely hard to find these suspects and help these victims.
2: Ward added that no arrests had been made as of yesterday evening.
1: Number three.
2: A plane landing at Newark Liberty International Airport hit a streetlight and a tractor trailer on a nearby highway, injuring the truck's driver, ABC News contributor and retired Marine Corps pilot Steve Gagnard.
5: The NTSB will look at various things. One of the things they'll look at is the crew performance. But really what they're going to look at is why that aircraft was not stabilized on its approach and why somebody in that cockpit did not say, go around, this is dangerous.
2: The National Transportation Safety Board said it is investigating yesterday's incident. One person has been killed and three others were injured in a shooting at a post-prom party in Indianapolis. Police have not shared information regarding a suspect or a motive for yesterday's gunfire. Spirit Airlines said it has almost completed refunding passengers and returning its crew to their home bases following its decision to cease operations over the weekend. Travel expert Katie Nastro on ABC.
6: Spirit has publicly stated that they will be providing these refunds for tickets that they cannot fulfill. So at the very least, you should be expecting to see your money back if you paid with a credit or debit card.
2: Nastro added that other major carriers, including American, United, and Delta, are offering discounts and capped fares for Spirit customers.
7: Wait. Hope that's not what you're wearing to the dinner. That's all.
2: The Devil Wears Prada 2 made a splash during its first weekend in theaters. The sequel earned $77 million in the U.S. and Canada and nearly $157 million internationally.
0: Is this on your list?
2: Oh, it absolutely is on my list. Miranda Priestly, a legend.
0: Oh, okay. 23 minutes after the hour. On This Morning, America's First News.
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12: If you're someone who isn't super active, just thinking about the amount of exercise you're supposed to get every week can feel daunting. 75 minutes of vigorous exercise, 150 minutes of moderate intensity exercise. It's a lot. But I have some good news for you in the form of a recent study out of Norway. Researchers found that for most sedentary people, getting just 5 more minutes of meaningful movement a day had a statistically significant impact on their expected lifespan. So did reducing the amount of time they sat every day by just 30 minutes. That's not to say that this bare minimum is what you should aspire to, but I think it's a good reminder that doing something is always better than doing nothing. The point is, just get started. Work just a little bit more movement into your daily routine, and don't even think of it as exercise. I'm Dr. Sanjay Gupta, helping you live a better life.
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0: Thanks for joining us. A policy shift could make an estimated 4.9 million people, more people rather, eligible for mortgages, though experts anticipate limited impact on applications. Analysis from Andrew Keschner, personal finance reporter at MarketWatch. Andy, explain the shift.
1: So the best way that I could put it, I mean, first off, the reason why your credit score matters for your mortgage is mortgage lenders want to know that you're going to be on time with your payments, and if not, maybe they need to hike their interest rate that they offer you, or maybe you're not their customer for them. So credit scores really matter. And the way that a lot of mortgage lenders and even the companies that bought mortgages, in this case, Fannie Mae and Freddie Mac, what they were using is, the best way I can explain it is like, it was like a Polaroid, snapshot of your financial picture and your credit history. And what is happening now is like we've gone from like a Polaroid snapshot to a video or a GIF, some sort of a better glimpse at your credit history in the past and potentially making a prediction on how you'll be in the future.
2: Wow. Okay. So, this means what? I guess more people will be eligible for a decent mortgage rate?
1: Potentially, yes. So, I mean, the big development here is because of a shift in how they're going to look at credit scores, they are using, in addition to what's called classic FICO, they're also going to be using a scoring system called Vantage Score 4.0. Vantage Score is owned by the three big credit reporting companies, Equifax, TransUnion, and Experian. But what is really the big change is there will now be the reporting of positive rent, paying your rent on time. That will be reported if your landlord reports that sort of stuff. And also you posited like on-time utility payments. So, you know, if you're doing that as well, and with the idea being, if I'm a customer who pays my rent on time, who pays my electric bill on time, in all likelihood, I'm also going to be, you know, when I get my mortgage, I'm going to pay my mortgage on time.
2: We're speaking with Andy Keschner, personal finance reporter at MarketWatch. The story is called "Want the Lowest Mortgage Rate You Can Get? Credit scoring changes mean home buyers need a new strategy." All right, so housing prices and inventory, I guess, are still an issue here. Might not even matter if your credit score jumps 50, 100 points.
1: Yeah, it's true. I mean, really kind of like, it's a little bit like picking up the piano stool when the thing that's really in the way is the piano. But at the same time, because we're talking about, such large prices, your borrowing rate, it does turn into a lot of money over time.
0: Yep. Thanks, Andy. Andrew Keschner, personal finance reporter at MarketWatch. 30 minutes now after the hour on This Morning, America's First News.

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2: North Idaho weather.
3: Shades will come in handy today. It'll be mostly sunny with a high near 71. Tonight, mostly clear, low around 46. Tomorrow, sunny, a little cooler, a high of 70 expected. Tomorrow night, mostly clear, lows upper 40s.
4: It's your North Idaho Radio Sports Minute. Seattle Mariners start up a Braves series at T-Mobile. First pitch tonight at 6:40. Spokane Baseball Indians back at Avista Stadium tomorrow morning, 11 a.m. versus Tri-City. In football, Super Bowl's probably going to be headed to Cleveland. That's exactly what NFL Commissioner Roger Goodell floated at the groundbreaking ceremony for the Browns' new stadium. Goodell said that while the new stadium would be ideal for the big game, the only hang-up would be the other parts of the city's infrastructure, which has completely taken a back seat because, well, it's Cleveland. Talked about this before. They can't figure anything out. They wanted this roofed-in stadium so bad, they didn't think about anything else. Roger Goodell said, quote, "The airport's important for the NFL. Hotels are important for us. All the other facilities are the biggest challenge for hosting a Super Bowl these days." Roger Goodell's way of saying, everything else here is terrible, but your stadium's going to be pretty nice here in Cleveland. Hint, hint, Cleveland taxpayers, your schools are gone. That's sports, North Idaho Radio.
5: ABC News, I'm Brian Clark. The Supreme Court's restored broad mail order access to the commonly used abortion drug mifepristone. Justice Samuel Alito signed an order reversing a Fifth Circuit ban for a week as both sides respond and the court can more fully consider the issue. ABC's Elizabeth Schulze has more on the stakes.
6: Louisiana and other states are trying to restrict its access, and since the Supreme Court overturned Roe v. Wade, we have seen 20 Republican-led states now ban or severely limit all abortion access, while many Democratic-led states have passed laws to protect providers who prescribed the abortion pill by mail.
5: Shipping CEOs tell ABC News they're skeptical of Project Freedom, the U.S. plan to help commercial shipping transit the Strait of Hormuz, which has been effectively closed since the U.S. attacked Iran. Iranian officials say they received a U.S. counterproposal to end the war in phase two of Meta's trial in New Mexico. Prosecutors want the company to make changes to its apps to protect minors. This is ABC.
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0: 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Start your day with the facts. 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
1: Thanks for spending time with us. Welcome into Monday, May 4th. Gordon Deal with Nicole Murray. Some of our top stories and headlines. Trump says the U.S. will escort stranded cargo ships through the Strait of Hormuz. 12 people injured at a shooting at a lake party outside Oklahoma City. The New York Times says thousands of young African men desperate for jobs are being deceptively lured to Russia, then coerced into joining the military to fight Ukraine. A new poll finds Americans disapprove of Trump's handling of the Iran war by 66 to 33%. And a rival airline steps in to recognize a retiring Spirit pilot who got stranded before his final flight. That story in about 20 minutes. This portion of the program is brought to you by Sleep Number. A new working paper finds it's not just Congress. The corner office is getting grayer, too. What it means from Emily Peck, national correspondent at Axios. Emily, what's going on?
2: Yeah, the average age of a U.S. chief executive officer, the guys in charge and gals, is 61 years old. That's up from around 51 years old at the turn of the century, 25 years ago. And this isn't just a matter of these folks like hanging on longer to their jobs and sort of aging in place. The age that people get the job of CEO has gone up as well. It's now 55, where it used to be under 50.
1: Wow. Why these changes, Emily?
2: Because companies want someone running the show who has more experience, who's had different kinds of jobs through their career and has been at different kinds of companies. And those kinds of generalists tend to be older. It takes longer to get that kind of breadth of experience. And that is ostensibly the reason. And it's smaller companies typically that want these older, more experienced CEOs, because at the bigger companies, they can kind of hire them from within and they can be kind of younger and get that kind of more experience across, you know, across jobs and things like that in less time if they stay at one giant company.
1: Wow. All right. You use that term generalists. What does that mean?
2: Yes. It means someone who, you know, is kind of handy. He's worked in marketing. He's worked in tech. He's worked in manufacturing. He's worked in big pharma, in big tech. He's worked in real estate, or she. Someone who's kind of been across different industries and been across different roles, who can jump in and lead a company in and actually understand its moving parts.
1: We're speaking with Emily Peck, national correspondent at Axios. The story is called American CEOs Are Getting Older. What does that mean, I guess, for the company hiring this kind of aging veteran?
2: I mean, for the company hiring the aging veteran, it's sort of a mixed bag because other research has found that older CEOs are a bit more risk averse, a bit slower to adapt to new technologies and things like that. So for the company, it could mean you're a little less nimble or agile. Maybe it means you grow a little slower.
1: And then how about for the younger workers who maybe are aspiring to become the boss?
2: Yeah, it's not good news, Gort. I mean, this isn't good news for anybody. for younger workers right now are in a bit of a pickle, especially entry-level workers, because companies have really slowed down hiring. And we could argue about why. Maybe it's because of AI. Maybe it's just because they overdid it and binged on hiring coming out of the pandemic. But regardless, entry-level hiring is down. It's hard to get a job right now when you're starting out. It's harder to get the experience that companies look for in a CEO. Even though companies want that experience, they're not investing at the ground level. So it's kind of a mixed bag.
1: Wow. Not investing at the ground level. That's hurtful. I guess Apple is, right? I mean, we watched John Ternus succeed Tim Cook.
2: Mm-hmm. Yeah. But Apple is a good example of sort of not being part of this trend, really, because John Ternus, the new CEO, he's 50, I guess, is young now, considering the average age being 61, and, you know, Tim Cook is retiring at 65. But that's, you know, that's, Apple is a unique company, a multi-trillion-dollar company, so not the norm.
1: All right. So when these older CEOs get hired, do they typically command a bigger salary?
2: Ooh, that's a good question, and I didn't look at that in particular for this story,
1: Oh,
2: Gordon.
1: I'm
2: So I
1: sorry.
2: think that's good.
1: I thought I scribbled down premium. I saw that somewhere.
2: Yeah, I guess. I mean, that's fair. There is a premium. The researchers who did this study said, as these generalist CEOs become, there's fewer and fewer of them because of what we talked about at the entry level. You can assume that they're going to command higher salaries.
1: Thanks, Emily. Emily Peck, national correspondent at Axios. This portion of the program has been brought to you by Sleep Number. It's the Everything on Sale Memorial Day event from Sleep Number. 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Coming up next, a public marriage proposal at a Red Sox game gets really awkward.
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0: Thanks for spending time with us. Welcome into Monday. It is time now for the mic drop with this morning's Mike Gavin.
1: Good morning. Well, despite the many stories of this going horribly wrong, it appears that men are still proposing to women in public at sporting events, facing potential major embarrassment. The latest comes from Boston, where a video went viral over the weekend of the moment where a guy named Douglas proposed to a woman named Sarah Lynn. Now, we know their names because it was written on the Fenway Park video board in front of over 35,000 fans. In the video, you can see Douglas popped the question, and then Sarah with a not-really-sure-how-to-react-here kind of face. Some who read her lips thought she said, "I don't know." In any case, the video board interaction continued for another 10 or so agonizing seconds, in which the two awkwardly embraced and tried to save face, but both looked about as uncomfortable as humanly possible. The worst part might have been the caption beneath them on the video board, which read, "Congratulations, Douglas and Sarah."
0: On the decision that seems to have not been made.
1: Yeah.
0: Oh, yeah. Man. Well, listen, you brought it up before. It's a roll the dice when you try to do this in public.
1: Yeah. 100%. And then, you know, people in the comments were, you know, talking about how someone whose mindset is that they have to do this in public, that's almost like a red flag in and of itself.
0: Yeah.
1: But then also, for her part, you know, she needs to, if she loves this guy, which she, you know, it seems like she does, you know, needs to like say yes in front of everybody, and then let's talk about it later, you know, say yes so that he doesn't get embarrassed, you know, not only in front of everybody, but also on social media now and on our program. Mm-hmm. And then we can talk about it later.
0: I mean, this story doesn't even make news if she says yes.
1: Right.
0: Unless in her excitement, she throws her arms up and like knocks his beer all over him or something like that. Right. That's the only other reason.
1: Yeah.
0: Oh, I mean, it's making news for all the wrong reasons. Yikes. Yes. I hope they work it out.
1: Because of the video board, we know their names, too.
0: Yes. So
1: makes it even worse. And if you want to drink on the cheap, heading to the nearest college town would be the way to go. And this sign in State College, Pennsylvania would confirm that. A Penn State fan posted a pic on X of a sandwich board outside of a store that advertised a spring special. One 16-ounce can of Bud Light for $1. Not bad, but then things get a little trickier after that. The board also says you can get a 12-pack of the same 16-ounce cans of Bud Light for $13. Now, that math, to put it bluntly, isn't mathing, and social media commenters couldn't stop laughing. Some wondered which beer in the 12-pack cost $2. Others joked that the box you carry the 12-pack in was the reason for the extra dollar, since it would be hard and possibly messy to carry out 12 individual cans.
0: That's like an 8 cents surcharge on each can of beer if you...
1: Yeah.
0: You want the pack.
1: I mean, it goes against everything that we know about sort of like supply and pricing and whatever.
0: Yeah.
1: Normally you buy more and you pay less. That's generally how the world works. And not in this case for some reason.
0: The bulk rate
1: does
0: not apply to beer, apparently, at this joint in State College, PA.
1: So no reason for you to buy that 12-pack. A lot of lonely 12-packs in this liquor store in State College, PA.
0: Well, let's hope that wasn't a math major that put together that signboard.
1: Yeah, I'm going to say most likely not.
0: Jeez, thank you, Mike. 13 minutes now in front of the hour on This Morning, America's First News. You know, every year, a lot of us default to flowers for Mother's Day. 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

0: The top national stories with the context to make sense of it all. This is America's First News, This Morning with Gordon Deal.
1: If you've missed anything from today's show, there's an easy way to catch up. All you have to do is tell Alexa, Siri, or Google to play This Morning with Gordon Deal. Lately, retirees have been migrating to the South. That's according to the latest annual report from HireAHelper.com. USA Today identified the three most popular destinations. Number one, South Carolina. Among all eastern seaboard states, it had the lowest average home value last year. Plus, there's the temperate weather and the beaches. There's also its favorable tax structure. Income, property, and sales taxes are all modest, and it boasts the eighth lowest personal health care expenses per capita. Number two, Texas. While housing didn't get pricey in certain parts of the state is large and sprawling enough to offer bargains in smaller communities. Many of them are just outside major urban centers like Houston and Austin, plus no personal state income tax. Third on the list, North Carolina, which balances pricier real estate than its neighbor to the south with a lower income tax rate. Additionally, its per capita personal health care expenses are only slightly higher. 8 minutes now in front of the hour on This Morning. Once again, here's Nicole Murray.
0: And now, the three big things you need to know. Number one.
2: President Trump says the U.S. will start guiding cargo ships through the Strait of Hormuz today and warned that if Iran tries to disrupt the process, the American military will use force. Transportation Secretary Sean Duffy said once the strait reopens, prices at the pump should ease.
3: I'm not in the energy sector. But from all the briefings I've had, once the strait opens, you'll see prices come down immediately. And again, there's going to be a tail to that.
2: Meanwhile, Iran's military has warned U.S. forces to not enter the Strait of Hormuz.
0: Number two.
2: Rhode Island Democratic Senator Jack Reed says he believes the U.S. is in a much worse position with Iran since the war started, and he does not believe President Trump has a plan to achieve his stated objectives.
4: There's discussion for the first time, serious discussion across the world in places that were under our nuclear umbrella. Let's get a nuclear weapon. He's started a dangerous, dangerous trend.
2: The Trump administration has said that preventing Iran from obtaining a nuclear weapon was a primary objective for going to war.
0: Number three.
2: Former New York City Mayor Rudy Giuliani has been hospitalized and is in critical but stable condition. Giuliani's spokesman did not provide a reason for his hospitalization. A man has died after a semi-truck crashed and a fire occurred under an Ohio overpass. Cincinnati Assistant Fire Chief Matthew Flagler.
5: Right now, the incident is stable, but we have a lot of cleanup to do. The police department is taking the lead at this point with the investigation. Their traffic unit's already on scene. They're conducting the traffic investigation.
2: Flagler said the truck was the only vehicle involved in the crash. SAG-AFTRA has reached a tentative agreement with major studios avoiding repeat strikes. No details about the agreement have been released. Starbucks CEO Brian Nickel is catching some heat after calling a $9 coffee a, quote, affordable premium experience while speaking with the Wall Street Journal.
1: Whoa. $9.
2: Yeah.
1: For a cup of coffee?
2: Yeah. I mean, well, it's like a fancy coffee,
1: Nicole,
2: like a latte or something.
1: You'd lay out for that?
2: I do sometimes.
1: $9?
2: But just like a special, like a treat, like a special occasion, not like one of these affordable things that you do every morning kind of thing.
6: Did Mr. Nickel say this way? It's an affordable luxury, we believe, that Starbucks is offering at $9 for a cup of coffee.
2: I really like your impersonation.
1: Jeez. 6 minutes now in front of the hour on This Morning, America's First News.
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1: Thanks for joining us. A pilot for Spirit Airlines was scheduled to fly one last time into Baltimore Washington International on Saturday when the ultra-low-cost airline ceased operations and went out of business earlier Saturday. Captain John Jackson left stranded, hitched a ride with Southwest Airlines in Fort Lauderdale, riding with his son Chris, a first officer. The son used his connections with his coworkers to develop a bittersweet send-off for his retiring father. A dispatcher at BWI arranged for fire trucks to greet the plane upon landing, giving Jackson a water cannon salute. A video shared by Southwest showed Captain Jackson being showered with applause from a mixture of workers and travelers when he stepped off the plane and into the terminal. A gate agent gave him a bottle of champagne. Jackson posed for pictures with his son and the rest of the flight crew before leaving the airport to start his new chapter in life. Spirit shutdown, by the way, stranded thousands of passengers across 277 canceled flights on Saturday. For Nicole Murray and Mike Gavin, I'm Gordon Deal. 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
16: From ABC News, I'm Mike Dubosky. The Supreme Court has temporarily restored access to mifepristone. It comes after a lower court order had rolled back access to that abortion drug. More from ABC's Elizabeth Schulze.
17: Mifepristone was approved as safe and effective by the FDA back in 2000. It's used in about two-thirds of all abortions in the U.S., and it's also commonly used in miscarriages. Louisiana and other states are trying to restrict its access. And since the Supreme Court overturned Roe v. Wade, we have seen 20 Republican-led states now ban or severely limit all abortion access, while many Democratic-led states have passed laws to protect providers who prescribe the abortion pill by mail.
16: Administrative stays like this are meant to give the court more time to consider a decision on an emergency request. All eyes remain on gas prices, which continue to rapidly rise amid the ongoing war with Iran. Chief oil analyst for Gulf Oil, Tom Klaza, tells ABC News we might get some key data this week on oil prices.
18: I'm going to be watching the statistics that come out Wednesday on imports and exports. The United States is exporting a lot of gasoline, a lot of crude, and a lot of diesel, and there might be an outcry against that.
16: Over the weekend, President Trump announced the U.S. military will assist in guiding commercial ships through the Strait of Hormuz. Earlier this year, a jury in New Mexico found Meta platforms liable for $375 million, and now the tech giant is back in court.
19: If phase one was about money, phase two of New Mexico's suit is about behavior.
20: They're asking for the judge to impose certain sanctions and changes on the way Meta does business.
19: Attorney John Day tells ABC affiliate KOAT that if Meta is found to be a threat to public health and safety,
20: that's going to have an impact throughout the country on how Meta practices in each state.
19: Meta says it's already addressed many of New Mexico's concerns about the online safety of children.
16: Also,
19: Jim Ryan, ABC News.
16: It's also week two of the legal battle between Elon Musk and Sam Altman. 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
2: A Dutch cruise line is working with health officials to address what they believe is an outbreak of hantavirus. ABC's Maggie Rooley has more.
3: People typically get sick with hantavirus after contact with rats or mice. It doesn't normally spread between people. It's rare, but it's deadly, with around 35% of patients dying after being infected. There is no specific treatment or cure, but early medical intervention can increase the chance of survival.
2: 3 passengers on board a cruise ship have already died. Another 3 are reportedly ill. Conflicting statements over an incident on Cornell University's campus draws attention to the school's president and a group of student protesters. ABC's Aaron Katursky has the story.
4: Am I allowed to stand here?
5: Ah! He just ran over my foot.
6: This is the moment students at Cornell University said the school's president, Michael Kotlikoff, bumped them with his car.
5: Oh, my God!
6: Aiden Velasillo said Kotlikoff backed into one of his classmates, then ran over his foot before driving off. Kotlikoff said he used the car's rear pedestrian alert and automatic braking system to maneuver from the parking lot.
2: In a statement, Kotlikoff says he was accosted by students with a history of verbal and online abuse and disruptive protest. A search is underway for a 22-year-old in Northern Kentucky. A Northern Kentucky University student is missing since last Monday. Police have released surveillance images of Murray Alexis Frust. There are reports backpack and phones have been found. I'm Mike Dubusky, ABC News.
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11: Time to find your flip-flops. It's going to be mostly sunny today with a high near 71. Tonight, mostly clear, low around 46. Tomorrow, sunny, a little cooler, a high of 70 expected. Tomorrow night, mostly clear, lows upper 40s.
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17: 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Okay, gas prices.
18: Mm-hmm.
17: A lot of people talking about gas prices.
18: Oh, yeah. Yes.
17: Filling it up, $80? Mm-hmm. 80?
18: Yeah.
17: Yeah, I know.
18: Yeah.
17: You've been talking about this for months.
18: I'm back to the $15, $20. They'll get me to and from work a couple, 3 times. Guy again.
17: See?
18: I'm that
17: for
18: guy.
17: Months, Robbins, you know, it went up another 5 cents. We've been hearing this like day after day and whatever. And for some of us, you're like, yeah, okay. And then it hits you when you fill the tank, when it's on.
18: Yeah.
17: Yeah, it's a problem, but you're saying, David, help is on the way.
19: Well, that's what we're being told. Yeah, gas prices hit a nationwide average of $4.45 a gallon. That's, according to AAA, up almost 35 cents from a week ago and up almost $1.30 from a year ago.
17: Gee.
19: It's a problem. Treasury Secretary Scott Bessent, though, he's saying help is on the way. He was on Fox News this morning.
17: Okay. Roll it.
20: Help is on the way as of today. The way to think about it is the market, because
14: of the conflict around the strait is in deficit about 10 million barrels a day, between 8 and 10 million barrels a day right now. So every crude carrier that goes through has about 2 million barrels. So 4 or 5 crude carriers a day coming through of the pent-up demand. We think there are more than 150, 200 crude carriers that can come out. So I think the market's going to be very well supplied. The other thing, too, is I am confident on the other side of this, the world's going to be awash in oil. You know, that the UAE has come out of OPEC. They're going to be pumping more. You know, OPEC just announced they're going to be pumping more. And the U.S. has record crude deliveries. We are the number one energy superpower in the world, and we have never delivered so much crude.
17: That's good news.
18: Yeah. The world will be covered in oil.
15: A wash in oil. Yeah.
18: Everybody checking on Greta? She's probably just in the fainting couch right now.
17: Oh, she's already moved on from that.
15: Oh, yeah.
17: It's all about Gaza now.
15: Okay. Yes.
17: It's the next thing. Mm-hmm. So, as we sit, of course, this whole thing didn't last 4 to 6 weeks. We're beyond that.
18: Oh, yeah.
17: So, where are you at on the scale 1 to 10 freakout level, Scott?
18: About what exactly? How long we're going to be there? The midterms. Oh, I'm extremely puckered about the midterms right now. Yes.
17: Okay.
18: Yeah, and David, I'll tell you the reason. For the reason for that is prices.
17: I know.
18: Gas, food, everything goes up when energy goes up. So that's what I'm more afraid of, because people look at that and go, "Well, we need to change."
17: Yeah. Well, we had big road trip over the last few days, celebrating my daughter's graduation.
18: Hang on a second. Before you go any further with that, your daughter's graduation is not just a graduation. It's a big one.
17: Yeah, from medical school. She is officially a doctor.
18: She's a freaking doctor.
17: Yes.
18: So, yeah.
17: She's going to be delivering a lot of babies.
18: That's a big deal.
17: Yeah, it was wild, man.
18: Man.
17: Yes.
18: I think that's awesome. So go ahead. Finish now.
17: Yeah, it was a really cool weekend.
18: Yeah.
17: You're on the road. I mean, for hours and hours and hours, and you go to fill up. Yeah, I mean, it's costly, and you're thinking about people getting to and from work, and as you said, everything

0: else is more expensive, and you can't help but get irritated.
1: No, I can't.
0: And so that clear message of why are we doing this with Iran is pretty important.
1: I know why we're doing it.
0: Yes.
1: I mean, I'm clear on that, and I'm in favor of it. But all that being said, I mean, that's not where the margin of victory lies.
0: But the no, and I think for most people, you could say, okay, they have been the world sponsor of terror, you know, for decades now. But as a few months drags on and you're paying more and more, you're like, yeah, that was all good, but I don't want to be paying more.
2: Yeah,
1: I can't afford it anymore. Yeah.
0: So, yeah, that original 4 to 6 weeks sounded okay. But as it drags on, what are we looking at? Because it seems like they are getting hurt financially, Iran.
2: Oh, for sure they are. I mean, when they're,
1: oh, gosh,
2: I mean, their
1: yeah.
2: inflation is out of control. Their currency is less than useless.
0: Yes.
2: And yeah, they're kind of in panic mode right now, except now they're also lashing out. So we've got this operation, whatever, Project Freedom going on, trying to get mm-hmm. a few boats through the Strait of Hormuz.
0: Yes.
2: Well, now the Revolutionary Guard is firing on those boats.
0: Yes. Yeah.
1: That's what I mean, man. I mean,
0: the United Arab Emirates, they're ticked off. You got a lot of different countries that are ticked off. But when is this thing going to come to a close? That's the question. And none of us really know the answer.
2: Nope.
0: So we have that going on.
1: There's several possibilities, and I can't even think about one of them right now. So
0: what's one of them?
1: Well, one of them would be annihilation.
0: Meaning? You don't think we're dropping a nuke on them?
1: I don't know.
0: I don't think that's happening.
1: I don't think it's going to happen either, but I don't. It's certainly a card.
0: Oh yeah, I doubt that one. I'm not worried about that one.
1: Okay, let me do all the worrying on that one. Okay? I'll handle it. I got it.
2: I'm like 20% worried that they'll do that.
0: Yeah, I just don't think it's going to happen.
1: I think the pressure is up, man. It's been twisting, so we'll see.
0: I understand, but on a number of different things, and this is true. You worry too much, and maybe I don't worry enough. Would you say that's fair on a lot of things?
1: Sit in the middle somewhere. That's probably where most rational people are.
0: Right.
1: Yeah.
0: And that's not just this thing in Iran. That's almost like anything.
1: Yeah. Yeah.
0: Oh, like, yeah. And I'm just like, yeah, whatever. Whatever's going to happen is going to happen.
1: Kansas City Royals' chance of winning a pennant. I worry about that.
0: Yeah. Will we have a job in a year from now?
1: Yeah.
0: Maybe.
1: Maybe. Maybe not. I don't know.
0: I mean, whatever's going to happen is going to happen. You're like,
1: I know.
0: That'd be fine.
1: I'm the guy.
0: We'll figure it out.
1: One who had the heart attack. Yep.
0: Yeah. Well, I suppose there was a worrier at Spirit Airlines. And there was another guy that was like, yeah, it'll be fine.
1: They turned that into Spirit Halloween now. Did you hear that? Going to open the planes up.
0: I've heard people playing Spirit in the Sky saying no more Spirit in the Sky.
2: Yeah, no more.
0: Norman Greenbaum.
1: Yeah, it's gone.
0: Yeah. But yeah, there were some customers left stranded.
2: Oh, yeah. They shut down over the weekend after failing to reach a deal on a bailout. And, you know, Democrats are going out there blaming the Trump administration because of high fuel prices and all that. And I'm like, that's not what killed Spirit Airline. I mean, so the Biden administration blocked a merger a couple of years ago that would have saved it probably. And they went to court. Spirit mm-hmm. lost. So now it's gone. Good job, Pete Buttigieg. Mm-hmm. Thousands of people left stranded as well because they had the last flight land at like 3 a.m. on Saturday. And so a bunch of people left stranded because of how quickly everything seemed to happen. So Fox News talked to this woman in Florida who was trying to get another flight with her kids.
0: Oh, boy.
3: We had to book new flights with a different airline. It's just been us here with three kids, 2 5-year-olds and 11-month-old. And we just been in the airport all night. First, they told us that they were going to give us hotels, Uber, and food vouchers. But then they canceled and said that they couldn't give it to us. So we've just been sitting here all night.
1: God dang. That would irritate me.
0: Oh, yeah.
1: After they promise you that and then they don't deliver it. What?
0: Can you imagine the three of us on a road trip, David, and this happens to us with Scott?
1: Oh,
0: holy crap.
1: Yeah.
2: I'd probably just die laughing. Because Scott's funny when he's angry.
0: He is.
2: That's the problem.
0: I try not to laugh too much.
1: That would make me nuts. I mean, I'm one of these guys. You know how I am. You traveled with me. I mean, I get to the airport 3 hours earlier than we have to be there because I'm afraid they're going to leave without me.
0: Yes.
1: Yeah.
0: And then you'll be texting me, where are you?
1: Yeah, right.
0: Well, it's still 2.5 hours before the flight, Scott.
1: You should be here right now.
0: My goodness.
1: What if they start boarding?
0: Oh, yeah. Oh, remember trying to get...
1: Yeah.
0: From AT&T Stadium

0: It's wild how this is happening. You know, there's been this statement that's been made over the last few months, how it used to be the left always said, we're going to have reparations, a transfer of wealth. Mm-hmm. And that, you know, you do polling on that. People are like, heck no, I'm not going to do that. But Democrats have just figured out ways to make it happen.
1: Yeah. Yeah.
0: And David Marcus, who I happen to like his reporting, did this whole piece about how Democrats sneaked in reparations and how they'll protect them, which we'll get to. It's really devious, man. You're like, how are all these people getting all this money? Because it's a freaking scam. And people working hard, trying to go about things the right way, are getting left way behind. That is not the way it's supposed to be, obviously. So we'll get into that. It is Mashup Monday.
1: Yes, it is.
0: I do not know what David has in store for us today, but it's always something at least interesting.
1: From Bill McClintock, my favorite guy who does this on YouTube, it is a mashup of Slipknot's Psychosocial and Salt-N-Pepa's Push It.
2: Oh.
0: I know the Salt-N-Pepa song.
2: Yeah, I do too. I don't know the Slipknot song.
0: I'm not sure if I know the Slipknot song. Let's see.

0: Dude, that made it fun.
1: I know.
0: No doubt about it.
2: I'm not the only one.
0: And you're saying that's not exactly like this K-pop stuff?
1: Mm-hmm.
0: Or what is it called that's really popular?
1: Oh, the K-pop Demon like, Hunters?
3: Yeah, yes. Demon Hunters.
0: Doing like rock stuff, but with like chick vocals and stuff like that?
1: Yeah, like hip-hop and stuff like that. It's not as heavy as that, but it does have some rock elements in
0: it. At least it makes it tolerable.
1: Yeah.
0: Put it that way. Could be a whole lot worse, but that was fun.
3: Slipknot, huh?
0: Oof. Yeah. You need to put that on your workout playlist. That'll get you to do that extra, you need that extra rep, Scotty. There you go. The five stories we're watching today, coming up.

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0: Aquarius is out with its first crop estimate of 2026. While stressing the round one snapshot is subject to change, the early prediction is for 19.5 to 21.5 million 20-pound boxes this season. Northwest Cherries adds timing, volume, and sizing will continue to evolve in the weeks ahead. In addition, they reported Friday, California season is off to an early start with warm weather accelerating crop development to approximately 2 weeks ahead of last year. Harvest in the Golden State is reportedly wrapping up quickly, and while some growing regions have experienced compression along with isolated rain and even hail events, the overall outlook remains positive. California is anticipating a strong, promotable crop and expects to maintain good volume through Memorial Day weekend, which should lead into the availability of Northwest Cherries. Now, for more from Northwest Cherries, just check out pnwag.net. The USDA is planning changes to its crop reporting process after sharp declines in farmer participation raised concerns about data reliability.
1: Officials say response rates for the agency's March 31st planting intentions report fell to 37%, down from 44% last year and the lowest on record. In response, the USDA intends to expand its survey efforts. Pending approval, the department will increase the number of farmers surveyed for its June acreage report by roughly 35%, with smaller increases planned for reports later in the year. The USDA also plans to add clear explanations of uncertainty in its reports and introduce a new annual review comparing early forecasts to final crop totals, aiming to improve transparency and rebuild confidence. I'm John McKay on the PNW Ag Network.
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0: Jamie Markley, David Van Camp, Scott Robbins. You know what it's time for? Yep. The five stories we're watching today.
1: One, two, three, four, five.
2: All right, coming in at number five, Rudy Giuliani, hospitalized and in critical condition. And the president spoke about it, or wrote about it, I guess, on Truth Social, saying, what a tragedy that he was treated so badly by the radical left lunatics, Democrats all, and he was right about everything. They cheated on the elections, fabricated hundreds of stories, did anything possible to destroy our nation, and now, look at Rudy. So sad. I think, also, he's 81 and drinks like a fish, so, I mean, that's probably, probably has more to do with his current predicament, but I don't want to get in the way of the narrative.
0: Right. Let the Trumpster be the Trumpster.
2: There you go. Number four, former Democrat Representative Eric Swalwell. Well, he was accused now by multiple women of sending sexual messages, including videos of him doing that.
3: Oh, come on.
4: Oh, no.
3: Man.
4: Holy smokes.
3: He was masturbating.
4: Yeah, we got it.
2: Yeah. Oh. Like a dozen women have come forward to the failing New York Times, and yeah, he would send us those.
3: Again, what
4: well, usually women respond to that, Scott.
3: They just, don't. Nobody ever had what?
4: They're powerless once they see it. They want you even more.
3: Right.
4: No,
3: dear,
4: I don't know.
3: Forum. I never knew I would be turned on by something like this, but I was.
4: Well,
3: never happened. Never happened.
2: It's really funny, too, because he was one of the first members of Congress to join Snapchat and made a big deal about it at the time. And it was part of his effort to restore faith in democracy. So that's
4: oh
2: what we're calling it.
4: Goodness. And he really thought that those videos would disappear.
2: Yes.
4: Oh, my gosh.
3: I know.
2: Let's see. Number three, the United States has launched Project Freedom in the Middle East to try to guide stranded ships out of the Strait of Hormuz. Number two, however, the Iranian Revolutionary Guard says that any vessel attempting to pass the strait will be destroyed, and they've reportedly hit a South Korean boat. Meanwhile, here at home, number one, gas prices have hit a nationwide average of $4.45 a gallon. That's up almost 35 cents from a week ago and up almost $1.30 from a year ago. That's going to be a problem if this lingers on too much longer.
4: No doubt about it.
3: Yep.
4: But, Scott, you know the prices are going to tumble once the little war there is over.
3: Mm-hmm. Okay. I'll wait.
4: Okay.
3: I'll be over here waiting.
4: Yes.
3: Watching him raise the price every day.
4: David, are you celebrating today?
3: Oh, yeah.
2: Why? Oh, because the May the 4th thing?
4: Yeah.
2: No.
3: May the 4th be with you.
4: Mm-hmm. When was it that you lost enthusiasm for Star Wars? Was it after the Han Solo thing?
2: Well, I liked the Han Solo movie for what it was. I mean, I thought it was fine.
4: Okay. Because, I mean, you were, like, went to a different town to a special theater to see that open.
2: Did.
4: You were into it.
2: I was.
4: And then was it the movie after that? I'm trying to remember when it started to wane.
2: Yeah, it was very disjointed, and then they've got like a million different series out there with Star Wars, and I just kind of got burned out on it.
4: Okay. Do you think they can restore it? Because there were people that were upset about it.
2: Yeah.
4: Different movies that came out at the time said it wasn't, you know, they're doing a bunch of woke crap with it.
2: Yeah.
4: Instead of just good stories, they got to insert this or that or whatever.
2: Yeah.
3: Did you save your bed sheets for your boy?
2: I never had Star Wars. Well, I did have Star Wars bed sheets, but, you know, I was poor growing up, so it was just magic marker on a white blanket. Star Wars.
3: It would start with two R's.
4: Oh, that's sad. So I know Disney's trying to resurrect this in a number of different ways to make some money off it, but some of the spinoffs have been pretty decent, right?
2: Well regarded, yeah. I think The Mandalorian was really popular and more or less universally liked.
4: Now, Scott, do you still say Star Wars fans are dorks? Are you still sticking by that?
3: I saw the first Star Wars when it came out in the theater. I was in high school.
4: I understand that, but you've referred to Star Wars fans dorks for years. Don't try to say you haven't.
3: Do whatever you want to do, okay? If you're a Star Wars dork, be one. I don't care. That's fine.
4: Now, would you consider David a dork in this realm?
3: Definitely not. David is not a dork.
4: Was he a dork 10 years ago?
3: Might have been.
4: Okay. But somewhere along... Okay.
2: Well, lost my sense of wonder with the Star Wars universe, especially when I realized there are more bad Star Wars movies than there are good ones. Like, by a long shot.
4: You know, I haven't seen them all to really tell you.
3: I haven't either.
4: I know that there was a ranking of the best Star Wars characters. You know who got number one?
5: Jar Jar Binks.
3: No. Everybody hated that character, right?
4: It was Darth Vader, Anakin Skywalker. This is the Markley Van Camp Robin Show. Are you cool with that?
5: Yeah.
4: Okay.
5: I always wished that they would put him, like, in at the end of Rogue One, which is like the prequel to the original series.
4: Yeah.
5: But between the actual prequels and that. Anyway, there was one scene where Darth Vader comes out and just starts kicking ass, and it's awesome. I wanted them to lean into that more. Like, give me more Ninja Vader, you know?
4: Yeah, you like that, I remember. Yeah. The second character, the one ranking number two. Any guesses?
5: Chewbacca.
4: No. Chewbacca's a 10.
5: Oh, man.
3: Wow.
4: Man, we could have made this a game, I guess.
3: I don't know these characters.
4: I know. Han Solo.
3: Okay.
4: And then it's Princess Leia, Luke Skywalker, and Yoda at 5. Yoda's a coward. Okay.
3: Coward is Yoda.
4: News update.

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9: News. I'm Mike Dubusky. The abortion drug mifepristone is once again able to be accessed without an in-person doctor's visit. The Supreme Court this morning issuing a temporary stay on a lower court's order that had limited access to the drug. President Trump says his administration's latest plan to reopen the Strait of Hormuz begins today, with the U.S. military now aiming to help commercial ships get through that strait. More from ABC News Chief White House Correspondent Mary Bruce.
10: The president calling this new effort a humanitarian gesture to help ships linked to countries not involved in the war, and threatening any interference with the operation will unfortunately have to be dealt with forcefully. Trump's announcement coming after two more cargo ships were reportedly attacked Sunday by multiple small crafts off the coast of Iran.
9: And German media is reporting a vehicle has driven into a crowd of people in Leipzig. That city's mayor says two people are now dead and the driver is in custody. This is ABC News.
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13: Time to find your flip-flops. It's going to be mostly sunny today with a high near 71. Tonight, mostly clear, low around 46. Tomorrow, sunny, a little cooler, a high of 70 expected. Tomorrow night, mostly clear, lows upper 40s.

0: The Markley, Van Camp, and Robbins Show. Jeremy Markley, David Van Camp, Scott Robbins. See this story out of Seattle with the mayor? It's interesting. Yeah. You know, she talked before about, you know, millionaires, billionaires moving out of there. She doesn't seem to really care that much.
1: No.
0: What it's going to do.
1: This is horrendous.
0: To her town.
1: This is horrendous.
0: And the state. When she had said this before.
2: I think the claims that millionaires are going to leave our state are, like, super overblown. And if, you know, the ones that leave, like, bye.
0: Yes, she's got this sparky attitude toward these people. And they're like, yeah, I don't care what she says.
1: She's like 22. How old is she?
0: I'll go ahead and just leave. She's young.
1: I mean, the whole shtick.
3: She's a trust fund kid. She's a brat who's never actually had to work a job in her life. And then,
1: doesn't she live with her parents, or did anyway?
3: She did, yeah. Her parents were paying her bills.
1: Yeah. That's great.
0: It's easy to be successful with that, huh?
1: Yeah.
0: Yeah, Katie Wilson. Yeah, bye.
1: Well, they are going to do that. They are already doing it.
0: Starbucks moved to Nashville.
1: They're gone. Yeah.
0: I mean, they built it there starting in the 80s.
1: Yes.
0: Grew it. And all of a sudden, your policies get out of whack, and they're like, well, we're going to Tennessee.
1: You know, for as woke as we are, we're not that woke.
3: Yeah. Oh, she's 43, by the way.
1: She's 43?
3: I was like, I don't think she's in her 20s. I think she
1: talks like that.
3: Yeah, she's a middle-aged brat.
0: Well,
1: bye.
0: The other thing is, when you can live with your parents all that time and they take care of everything, there's not a lot of stress that's worn on your face there, Scott.
1: I'm damn sure.
0: So she appears to be young and vibrant. Like, wow.
1: Oh, boy.
0: Okay.
1: You voted for her. I'm sorry.
0: Yes.
1: You know, and
0: they did.
1: Maybe this mom, Donnie, and her and these other morons, maybe a few months in office will give people a taste of the freedom they're currently lacking.
0: But you know, there was a shooting outside where she was recently.
1: Mm-hmm.
0: Okay. And they've talked about lack of surveillance cameras.
1: Yeah.
0: Right? So, local news guy. He's asking some questions. Listen to the way he gets shut off by her handlers.
1: Oh boy.
0: Like she can't answer this.
4: I wouldn't be an excellent reporter if I didn't ask you. It's been an eventful week, and I think people are concerned about you. How do you feel after Tuesday, after what happened, what transpired?
2: I'm doing great. You know, got a great team supporting me, and I'll just say, you know, we don't have any indication that that shooting was targeted or anything like that. So I think it's a reminder of how much work we have to do as a city on gun violence, but I'm doing fine.
4: And the last question would be related to that, you know, I talked to people in that neighborhood who said that, hold on, it's just one last question. People in that community who are concerned that there's been rising gun violence and that there should be more surveillance cameras and that kind of thing, that's obviously been an issue that you weighed in on.
0: Mm-hmm.
4: Does that change it? Does that change your perspective at all?
2: Let's keep it on.
0: Okay. So you hear a guy come and say, let's keep it on what we're supposed to talk about. Mm-hmm. And the reporter, Chris Daniels, he's like, no, I mean, this is a fair question.
1: Yeah.
0: This isn't out of bounds. It can't answer the question. What is going on?
2: Let's keep it on. Yeah, let's keep it on the topic.
4: But does that change your perspective at all on the issue of surveillance cameras based on what you went through on Tuesday?
2: So,
5: appreciate it, but let's keep it on topic, okay?
4: She's about to answer the question, though. Okay. I mean, it looks worse when you jump in like that.
5: I'm sorry. I specifically said to keep it on topic.
0: Keep it on topic.
4: But I also have to ask the questions that people want to have answered.
5: Maybe we can set up a different time.
0: Yeah. Set up a different time.
4: The mayor's a busy person.
5: I understand.
0: I already called him.
5: Maybe we can set up with
0: Sage. What he's going
6: to
0: say.
6: Yeah. We'll talk to Sage.
4: Well, Sage hasn't returned phone calls all week, so.
0: And this just goes on.
1: Golly.
0: Let's set up another time. You know, we hear all the time, these women leaders are so strong. You can do anything a man can do. You don't make them look that way when you constantly have handlers saying she can't answer that. No. We can't do that. We can't do that. The way they did Kamala.
1: Yeah.
0: Oh, no. She's not. No. Three questions for you. That's it.
1: I think we've also been critical, and rightly so, with the media. Not asking tough questions.
0: Not
1: asking follow-up questions. This guy did his job.
0: Yes.
1: And he was silenced.
0: Well, they finally set up another time.
1: No, they didn't.
0: They did.
1: Really?
0: They actually did.
1: Oh, they'll cancel it.
0: But you can tell how rehearsed then the answer is, which in the end tells you what? That's... She's not very good.
1: No.
3: No.
0: So here's the way that went.
4: So you already heard the question. I'll just repeat it.
2: Yeah.
4: You obviously went through a traumatic event on Tuesday night.
0: Yeah.
4: I talked to a lot of people in that neighborhood who suggest that, hey, that's the reason why we need more surveillance cameras in the city of Seattle. This is an issue that you've weighed in on before. Does your perspective change at all based on what you went through Tuesday night?
2: Not really. I mean, I believe that CCTV cameras have an important role to play in our public safety system.
0: Check it.
2: And we also have to be very careful to make sure that our data storage, security, sharing practices don't make that system vulnerable to misuse and abuse, whether that's by federal immigration enforcement or by other actors. And so for that reason, like, that is why we are doing a data and privacy audit before we move forward with expanding CCTV. TV surveillance.
0: Because we don't want illegals like going back to their home country, criminals.
1: Gosh,
3: dude,
1: dang.
3: Isn't that's the rehearsed answer too?
1: Oh, it
0: yes,
1: is. Yeah, it's memorized.
3: And that's insane because what she just said was all the people who live in that particular neighborhood who are tired of hearing gunshots outside.
0: Mm-hmm.
3: Well, sorry, but an illegal alien in your neighborhood is more important than you.
0: 100%.
3: And your safety.
0: Yep.
3: Doesn't matter.
0: Yes. That's exactly what they're saying.
1: Boy, howdy. That is something.
0: Isn't it?
1: Wow.
0: Yep.
1: That was a memorized answer.
0: Yes.
1: Memorized.
0: Other news out there. Screens are causing digital dementia in kids?
3: Yeah. 60 Minutes Australia had a story about screen time in kids and the actual physical changes that are happening in their brain.
0: Oh, my goodness. Roll it.
7: So our phones are making us less intelligent.
8: They're making us dumber. Yeah, absolutely.
9: It's so serious, there's a new term for it, digital dementia. What's really frightening is the evidence suggests brain damage is starting to occur in children as young as 2. The scan of this child, who spent up to 3 hours a day on a device, shows significant deterioration.
8: So the more time a 2 to 5 year old is on a device, the more abnormal those white matter tracts are developing in their brains, which is really concerning for later on in life.
7: So parts of their brain, important parts of their brain at this young age, are actually shrinking.
8: Are actually not as dense, yeah, and not as dense in those areas.
0: All right, time out a second. That should be the lead story everywhere.
1: Yeah. Wow.
3: You're actually, your brain is atrophying.
0: Yes.
1: Yes.
0: I mean, there should be a warning signal everywhere.
1: Well, I guess the question I have, too, at 2 years old, 3 hours a day?
3: Yeah.
1: In front of a screen?
0: Yeah.
1: That's terrible.
0: We went into dinner the other night, and there was a kid. I had to be somewhere at least close to that, just sitting there with a screen. And I understand in that situation, it was like, well, we just wanted to have dinner, and, you know, so that will quiet him. You don't know what you're doing to the kid.
3: Yeah.
0: Wow, man. All right, roll the rest of it.
9: It only gets worse the older children get, and the more they use screens. This brain scan is from a teenager that spends 6 to 8 hours a day on devices.
8: So the holes, if you like, or the ridges that we actually see are slightly wider in teenagers. And that's the same sort of thing we see in early onset dementia.
7: You're seeing signs of dementia and Alzheimer's in teenagers.
8: We're seeing changes in the brain, which are very similar to changes that we see in early diagnosis of Alzheimer's or dementia. And that increase in that younger group can only be really attributed to the devices. I don't know what else it could be.
0: Whoa.
3: Yeah. my new campaign for teenagers, okay? Put down the phone, pick up cigarettes. All right? Let's start hanging out under the bleachers with your friends smoking.
1: No, that's the way you were raised. I mean, it's not that bad. You turned out okay.
0: We all did, right?
1: Yeah.
0: Heck yeah.
1: Exactly. I'll tell you what, another thing is if you didn't behave while you were sitting there, there was always the fear the old man was going to jerk you out of your chair and take you out and give you a good whooping.
0: You're talking about your dad?
1: Yeah, yeah.
0: Oh, at home?
1: No, and in the restaurant, too.
0: Oh, in the restaurant.
1: You start acting up at a restaurant or in church?
0: Oh, dude. Daddy. I've said it before, man. The worst belt I ever got was after church.
1: It was not fun.
0: Because I could not stop laughing, and I know it was special music, and she probably sang great, but it was funny to me, and I don't know why it was funny, but... I'm dying laughing. I can't help it.
1: Well, it's very cartoony.
0: But yeah, the old black belt came out after that.
1: Oh, yeah.
0: Whap!
1: Yep.
0: Whoo, buddy. Yeah.
1: Yep.
0: There was no more snickering.
1: There's no screen time.
0: Either that or I excused myself to go to the restroom and then it was like, anyway. All right, it's that time. Do it a couple of times a day. Go around the table. It may not be the biggest story out there, but it caught your attention. David, what's your story here?
3: I think if we're running a little bit behind, I can just say the screens are causing digital dementia. It's my story.
0: Yeah, wow. Yeah. All right, Scotty, what do you got?
1: Do you guys see Marco Rubio could do anything?
0: Was he DJing?
1: He was DJing a wedding this weekend.
0: I thought I saw that.
1: Yeah, DJ Marco, little Marco.
0: Hilarious.
1: Was DJing a wedding. And again, this guy seems
0: not the whole thing, but what, for 5 or 10 minutes?
1: He went up there and then he led them in song. They had one of the songs playing. And apparently he was immensely popular with the crowd that was there.
0: Well, that's cool.
1: He's going to run Spirit Airlines next. This guy's unbelievable. He's unstoppable.
0: Didn't he the other day act like he was the White House press secretary?
1: Yeah.
0: Just for fun?
1: Yeah,
0: he's leaning into it. All the memes.
1: But it's amazing. I'm watching this guy thinking, how human is that? I mean, you know, you're there, you got some friends of yours, and you're just up there having a good time with the DJ.
0: Yeah, that was good.
1: I mean, the world's on fire, but here I am.
0: For my story, this is out of Jacksonville, Florida. I just happened to see this. I shared it a few places. They released body cam footage. This happened on April 12th. It was a crisis incident involving this young dude who was going to jump, going to take his own life.
1: Oh, gosh.
0: Oh, yeah. And Antonio Richardson, the officer, started talking to him. It took like 40 minutes to get him to come off the bridge. So local Jacksonville News did a story on it. I checked it out.
10: We just seen the compassion in this video. It brought tears to my eyes, and I know that this video has moved so many people who have watched it.
11: Yeah, that's right, Heather. So that video is just over 90 seconds long, but today I spoke with Officer Antonio Richardson, and he tells me that that video, it took him about 40 minutes and other officers to get that man to safety, but this is a moment he'll never...
12: Whatever you're going through, man, you can get through it.
13: That was Officer Antonio Richardson. On April 12th, he and six other patrol officers responded to the Dames Point Bridge, where a man was standing on the edge. That moment you see here, just a snapshot of that conversation.
14: And it was a team effort. Everybody worked together beautifully. And as I walked up, the first thing that came to my mind was that statement. I just said that, and I just believed that he was going to be all right.
13: Richardson, an 18-year veteran of the Jacksonville Sheriff's Office and a pastor for more than 30 years in ministry, says that moment changed him.
14: That moment was the most defining moment I think I've ever had in my career.
0: I was like, wow.
1: Wow.
0: Okay, and you'll see a story and you're like, that's pretty powerful. And then you see the raw footage of it. And you realize the actual raw footage is even more powerful. And here's just a little snapshot of what he had said to him. Because he's asking, like, can I just pray with you? I know you're praying. Can I just pray with you?
12: Whatever you're going through, man, you can get it through it. Now, listen, man, listen. Listen, you can get through this. Come on, let's talk about it for a minute.
15: You are for a Russell doctor.
12: Can I at least have prayer with you? You believe in prayer, I know that. Can I at least have prayer with you? You mind if I just hold your hand and pray with you? You're hurting. But if you jump, you're going to hurt other people. And they're going to be hurting just like you're hurting now. The cycle got to stop of hurt. The sight of hurt got to stop.
16: I know you got a lot going on. You do. But whatever, if you could make that jump, times worse for everyone you care about. I know you don't want to do that to them.
12: Ruin them.
16: Right there.
12: Come on, man. Come on. Please.
0: And then he gives him his hand right there.
12: Come on, man.
0: And he's just hugging him. The guy's sobbing. It was really powerful, man. And he ended up saying, I was praying, the officer there, and God spared his life. We connected, and as a result of the connection, he didn't jump, and that's what it's all about.
1: That's a great story.
0: I love
1: that
0: story.
1: That's a great story.
0: Yeah. It was one of my favorites in a while.
1: Through all the muck and the mire comes a shining moment.
0: Please don't play One Shining Moment.
1: Oh, I promise.
0: Yeah, you promise? Don't ruin it. All right. Thanks, buddy. Exploding thermoses? What are we talking about here, David? That update and Nimrod's in the news on the way.

0: Shh, here she comes.
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0: All right, we'll have to get to the exploding thermoses coming up.
1: All right.
0: Got to get to Nimrod's rolling.
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4: I love the poorly educated.
0: All right. Nimrod's in the News. We go to Texas at Chick-fil-A. It's amazing it took this long to figure this out. 23-year-old Keishon Jones has been arrested. This scheme he had involved mac and cheese. And this happened back in November. He was seen on security footage sneaking back behind the counter, ringing up around 800 mac and cheese tray orders, then refunding them to his personal cards for around $80,000.
1: Wow.
0: Now, he worked at Chick-fil-A before, so they think that's how he knew how to get back there, but it was during business hours. All they had to do was look at the security footage. Hey, we lost 80 grand in mac and cheese. Oh, yeah, it was him, and he was arrested, and that's Nimrod's in the News. You know what's funny? The pictures you remember most about your mom or your wife aren't the big staged ones. It's those everyday moments that hit the hardest. You know, the laugh, the look, just being there. And all those pics, you don't have to just keep on your phone, and you don't have to run out and print them. You just put them on an Aura frame, so those memories are actually living in your home where you can see them every single day.
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9: From ABC News, I'm Mike Dubusky. The United Arab Emirates now says it's taking incoming fire from Iranian forces in the first significant attacks from Iran since the ceasefire was established early last month. Meanwhile, the British military now says a cargo ship was on fire off the coast of the UAE, though the cause of that fire has not yet been confirmed. It all puts a strain on the already fragile ceasefire and comes the same day President Trump said the U.S. military will begin assisting commercial vessels trying to pass through the Strait of Hormuz.

0: ABC's Tom Sufi Burridge is in Tel Aviv.
1: For shipping companies throughout this war, part of the reason they have not transited through that waterway is because of the perceived threat. And, you know, shipping companies, insurance companies linked to them have said repeatedly that they will not make that voyage, many commercial ships, until they have absolutely cast iron guarantees, until that perceived danger is down markedly.
0: That waterway is responsible for about a fifth of the world's oil supply, and the tensions there have led to significant increases in gas prices. Global oil spiked more than 5% on the news this morning, and the Dow is down more than 500 points. Tom Klaza is the chief analyst with Gulf Oil.
2: We're approaching the point to where Americans are probably paying about $500 million more.
0: The abortion drug mifepristone, for the moment, is more accessible. The Supreme Court this morning issuing a temporary stay on a lower court decision that sought to restrict access to the pill by mail.
3: A number of conservative states and anti-abortion groups are challenging the ability and availability of this pill, mifepristone. So the court basically preserving the status quo for now, at least for the next week, while the Supreme Court considers its next move in this case.
0: ABC's Devin Dwyer. And two people are dead in Leipzig, Germany, after authorities say a vehicle drove into a crowd of people. You're listening to ABC News.
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0: Britney Spears has taken a plea deal in her recent DUI case. The pop star has been sentenced to one day in Ventura County Jail, which she has already served. She's also subject to a $571 fine. ABC's Trevor Ault has more.
5: The 44-year-old is charged with driving under the influence of alcohol and at least one drug. Reportedly spotted leaving rehab over the weekend, she voluntarily checked herself in for treatment following her arrest in early March, and it wasn't the first time she'd been stopped. In 2023, she was pulled over twice in the same month, once for speeding and then again for crossing double yellow lines.
0: Spears was not in court today to enter that plea. The Centers for Disease Control say it's ready to assist after a possible outbreak of hantavirus aboard a Dutch cruise liner. ABC's Maggie Rooley has the details.
6: Three passengers have died. At least another three are sick, including one person in intensive care in what's suspected to be an outbreak of the rare and deadly hantavirus. Now, the ship has 150 tourists on board. It left Argentina 3 weeks ago and is currently sitting off of Africa's west coast. Oceanwide Expeditions, which operates the vessel, says it's working with authorities, and in a statement writes, "We are currently establishing the full facts and working on appropriate medical care, screening, and next steps."
0: And a spokesperson for Rudy Giuliani now says the former New York City mayor is recovering from pneumonia after being hospitalized in critical condition yesterday. Mike Dubusky, ABC News.
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9: North Idaho weather.
10: Little cooler than yesterday, but it'll be mostly sunny with a high near 71. Tonight mostly clear, low around 46. Tomorrow sunny, a little cooler, a high of 70 expected. Tomorrow night mostly clear, lows upper 40s.
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14: Right now, President Trump also giving a statement to Fox News saying, Iran will be blown off the face of the earth if they don't come to the table and make a deal. But yes, the U.S. has apparently sank six Iranian small boats near the Strait of Hormuz. U.S. Central Command announced the engagement in a press call with reporters saying Iran's military capability has been dramatically degraded. Historically, they've deployed between 20 and 40 small boats when harassing vessels in the Strait. And he goes, this is Admiral Brad Cooper saying, quote, "Today we just saw six and eliminated them quickly."
15: Well, that's what you got to do.
14: Yep.
16: Went from six to zero.
14: Yep.
15: Yep. Okay.
16: Gosh,
15: what?
16: I don't know. Just everything. Just every day is something. Something different.
15: Well, here's the way I look at it in this moment. Because you've heard before, you know, we're going to annihilate them unless they come to the table. And then they just stall. Mm-hmm. And then it's another tactic. And we got to get the Strait open. So we're going to do that. And then they got these little boats that are coming out. Boom. That's what you got to do. That's a good thing.
16: Yeah, for 47 years it's been happening.
15: Yeah. So there you go.
16: Gosh.
15: Saw another story of a federal judge, this one appointed by Biden, cut an illegal immigrant murder suspect loose, according to the Department of Homeland Security. Brian Rafael Gomez wanted in his home country of the Dominican Republic for murder. Despite having an active warrant, U.S. District Court Judge Melissa R. You saw her, DeBose, and I assume she's another DEI. I must, because it's Biden appointed and she's black, so.
17: You saw her.
15: I mean, I'm just going off precedent, right? Mm-hmm. Is that unfair?
14: Well, no.
16: I guess not, no.
15: Ordered Gomez's release from ICE detention on Tuesday. The Acting Assistant Homeland Security Secretary, Lauren Biss, said this is yet another example of an activist judge trying to thwart President Trump's mandate from the American people to remove criminal illegal aliens from our communities. What are we doing?
16: Activist judge.
15: Mm-hmm. We had no idea there were this many. They got to go.
16: No, we certainly didn't. Yeah. No, I was naive in that area. Very naive.
15: Gomez crossed the border illegally near Lukeville, Arizona in 2022. Border Patrol agents apprehended him at the time and subsequently released him into the country. Mm-hmm. That's policy at the time. Coordination of the courts of instruction of the National District of Santo Domingo, Dominican Republic, issued a criminal arrest warrant for Gomez for homicide January 24, 2023, according to DHS. And then, officers of the Worcester Police Department arrested Gomez April 4th, 2026 for assault and battery. Local authorities honored an ICE detainer, handing Gomez over to federal immigration agents after he was released on $500 bail. But he has filed a petition, which is a legal challenge to his detention, and DuBose allowed for his release on minimal release conditions.
16: Isn't it weird we live in a time where the outcome of a trial is predetermined by who the judge is?
15: Yes.
16: It's crazy.
15: Yeah.
16: Mm-hmm. I mean, I wasn't even aware of judges.
15: Like this. I know.
16: Really have any judges. You're not even aware of them. They kind of work anonymously, you know, for the most part. But I became aware of them when during the Vietnam War, I was just a little kid. But I remember they made guys either join the military or go to jail. There was a judge who did that. Mm-hmm. And I can remember people saying, well, I don't know if that's right or not. It's like, well, you got a choice. You can go to jail or join the military. That was during the war. And then after that, he made them cut their hair. That was the sentence.
13: Oh, yeah.
16: You know, so, I mean, you had all that going on. So you were aware of judges then, right? But you go through life and until OJ, I mean,
13: you're aware of some judges for some things.
16: Yeah.
13: But, you know, at a certain point in time in your youth, you're naive to believe, well, they all want the same thing.
16: Right. They just are
13: justice.
16: Following the law. Right. Yeah.
13: And now that's laughable.
16: It is laughable. And it's remarkable.
13: Well, and this judge here, you saw her. She needs to go, too.
16: Mm-hmm. Gosh. Yeah. She's going to be there for another 40 years, if not more.
13: Oh, we're talking about Catan.
16: Yeah.
13: Yeah, I know. Something. I happen to see this headline, and I'm not picking on Red State, per se. But the headline is, Newsom gets a brutal wake-up call from Bill Maher.
16: Oh, I saw that, yeah.
13: And I'm like, oh, really?
16: Yeah.
13: Okay. Because he's telling Gavin Newsom, you sound just like Trump. And so, and they have an example, and I play the exchange, right?
18: Okay. He's not doing anything to try to unite this country in any way, shape, or form. And, you know, for me, that's to me, that's the biggest reflection of this moment is how just the sewer that we're now living in because of Donald Trump.
13: What?
18: And he's allowed all of it to us to feel free to shove again. And I think, you know, if nothing else, forget.
19: But but many people would say that you are imitating him. You, among all the people who may or may not be running, you're the one who kind of imitates his style with the trolling.
18: With
19: you're suing Fox now. I understand. You're saying that's
18: well,
19: right.
18: We're going into discovery. Fox better look to settle right now or apologize for defamation.
19: But okay, but that sounds exactly like what he does.
18: But different
19: suing
18: point.
19: Media?
18: That... Different point. Well, then don't defame, don't lie. And, you know, Fox
19: okay,
18: is
19: again,
18: a
19: again, but that does sound like him.
13: Is that a brutal wake-up call?
16: No.
14: Not really.
16: No. Well.
13: Okay. Because I thought, well, that doesn't sound like that. That doesn't even sound that bad for Gavin Newsom. It just sounds like he's fighting.
16: Mm-hmm.
13: If you're on the left or an independent, that's what it sounds like.
16: Yeah.
13: And then I see this other clip that is headlined that Bill Maher just ended Gavin Newsom's career, basically, bringing up the high-speed rail.
16: Well, that was an anxious moment for him, yes.
13: And I'm like, okay, ending the career. Like, wow. All right, I want to hear it. Roll it.
19: The other side, what they're going to say, though, is, but have you seen the stats from California?
18: Good.
19: What? Well,
18: fourth largest economy, let's go.
19: Well, are they going to say good about gas prices? Are they going to say good about how high the rents are?
18: Yeah.
19: People, so many people live. I mean, there's a whole litany. I mean, the train, Gavin.
18: Okay,
19: you got to get rid of the train.
18: The train, we got.
19: I say this as a friend. You got to let that train go. You let the train go. It's up to $231 billion.
18: No, it's not. Just nonsense. It's not. We're doing a $119 million segment. We got it back on track. It goes back three administrations. I inherited a mess. We put it back on track. All the environmental work is behind us. We're actually laying the track. All the legal litigation, all the land issues are all behind us. We're actually making this project work.
13: That's a career ender?
14: That's not a career ender.
13: Not at all.
16: I'll tell you what is a career ender, watching that guy.
13: Oh, with the hand gestures.
16: The hands
13: and
16: the legs.
14: Oh, dude, he makes me anxious.
16: Me too.
13: Yeah.
16: I'm with you on that one, Dave. I can't watch it after a while. I get too nervous just trying to watch this guy. It's like, what's he doing?
13: Oh, I'm with you.
16: His hands are flopping around. His legs are crossed, and he's getting down into it. I mean, it's a weird looking. Whole thing is weird.
13: The reason I bring this up, and I'm here to help, not to hurt, with over-promising something or building something up that then doesn't deliver is not good.
16: Mm-hmm. No.
13: 4 to 6 weeks, Trumpster, I'm here to help, not to hurt. That did not go well.
16: No.
13: At all. That sounds bad. It comes back on you.
20: James!
13: I'm here to help.
16: Mm-hmm. I don't disagree with you. I mean, putting a target like that out there.
13: And saying brutal wake-up call ends his career. You sound like a clown. That didn't end his career. What would have come closer is what Trump did put out on Truth Social about it.
16: Oh, jeez.
13: I hate seeing Fox and other conservative outlets constantly making low-rated Bill Maher relevant as it pertains to the Republican Party and beyond. And he goes on. Bill Maher is a weak and ineffective person who I got to know very well during my dinner with him at the White House.
15: He was nervous, scared, and the first words he uttered as he entered the Oval Office

0: incompetent, and he took Bill Maher over the coals. Bill Maher was defenseless and totally deficient. Either he didn't have the knowledge or he choked. Because Gavin went on and on about how good California's doing, while it's doing very poorly, having by far the worst year it's ever had. And for the first time in history, more people are leaving than coming. Is it the first time in history?
1: Might be.
2: No, that was true a few years ago, I think.
0: Yeah, I think so, too.
2: When that was popping off.
3: David!
0: No, I think that's true, David. I think you're right on that one. Anyway, do you want to hear more?
2: Sure.
1: Sure.
0: What do you say? Okay. All you have to do is look at what's happened to Los Angeles, San Francisco, and the horrendous homeless problem all over every street. The railway catastrophe that is billions of dollars over budget and has never been built. The inability to rebuild the 25,000 homes that were destroyed by the fire because he refused to allow water into the street from the southwest. If it weren't for our superstar EPA Administrator Lee Zeldin and me, they wouldn't have any homes being built right now. And he just goes on, Fox should stop putting this person on. Don't use Bill Maher any longer as a representative of you. Last sentence is the best, maybe. Bill Maher is a moron. All caps, moron. Though slightly more talented than Jimmy Kimmel. And then signed President Donald J. Trump.
2: I'd agree with that. He is funnier than Jimmy Kimmel.
1: Oh, yeah.
2: That's a low bar, though.
1: I was just going to say, a lot of things are.
0: Yeah.
1: I mean, a root canal is funnier than Jimmy Kimmel.
0: Yeah. Got that. Yeah, by the way, just Trump being funny. Did you hear him talking about Melania and his dancing?
1: No.
2: Oh, he did this bit again?
0: Dude, it's pretty funny.
2: Yeah.
0: Because he ends up calling YMCA the gay national anthem.
2: No, I haven't heard that.
1: You haven't heard it?
0: No. Oh, yeah, this is great. He's talking. Talks about how Melania doesn't want him to dance.
4: And she hates when I dance, too, at the end, too. She hates when I dance to what's sometimes referred to as the gay national anthem. You know that. She hates it. You know, that song was number 5 32 years ago, and it went to number 1 32 years later. There's never been anything like it.
0: The years are off there. That was 1978.
1: Yeah.
0: But, you know, I'm just here.
3: James.
0: Again, I'm here to help, not to hurt. Here to help. That's all.
4: It never hit number 1. It was number 5 32 years ago, and it went to number 1 for months during the last months of the game. We love that song. But she goes, darling, please. You know, she's a very elegant woman. She goes, darling, please don't dance. It's not presidential. I said, it may not be presidential, but I'm leading by 20 points in the polls or something.
0: Personally, I don't want him to stop dancing.
1: Well, that's part of the act.
0: Yeah.
1: And it's like you're not going to do Freebird.
0: It's just,
1: you got,
0: I mean, you're coming
1: people,
0: out there. I mean,
1: people are there for it.
2: Or YMCA.
1: That's the hit.
0: Yes.
1: Yeah, you got it. You got to dance.
0: Yeah, you got other people imitating the dance. You got to keep it going now.
1: Dancing is part of it. Yeah.
0: Of course. All right. Astronaut answers questions about race. Can't wait to hear that. And the 5 stories we're watching today. Straight ahead.
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1: The Markley Van Camp and Robbins Show. Jamie Markley, David Van Camp, Scott Robbins. After the five stories we're watching, a story we just stumbled on. Holy mackerel.
2: Woo!
3: 1, 2, 3, 4, 5.
4: Top five stories that we are watching today. South Carolina at number 5 is the next red state getting ready to draw a new House map. After the Supreme Court said that racial gerrymandering was illegal, currently Representative James Clyburn is the only Democrat sent to Capitol Hill by the voters of South Carolina. They're gonna district him out because his district is racially gerrymandered.
1: Wow.
4: That's what it looks like, at least. The state attorney general is calling for that. Number
1: the man responsible for Biden.
4: Yes.
5: Yeah.
4: Yep. Number 4, Democrat Connecticut Governor Lamont just signed a bill banning ICE from wearing face coverings in the state. You will be arrested. Good luck.
5: Okay.
4: Yeah. Number 3.
1: From the same place. You must wear a mask.
4: Yep.
5: Yeah.
1: Okay.
4: Number 3, former Democrat Representative Eric Swalwell was accused by multiple women of sending sexual messages, including videos of him.
6: He was out of the way.
4: Thank you. Yeah.
1: La,
5: la, la, la, la, la, la, yep. La, take a picture. La, la, la, la, la.
1: Video.
5: Video even. Video. La, la, la, la, la, la.
4: Yeah.
5: Look, he talks.
1: Oh, jeez.
4: Apparently, also, staffers were very concerned several years ago that he kept having business meetings at Hooters.
5: God.
4: So he's just your garden variety creep. It is funny that all these people who are talking about it now never spoke up. Like the Hooters thing.
5: Oh, yeah.
4: That could totally be something like, hey, dude, like, this is a bad look. You know that, right? That's kind of creepy.
5: The wings are delicious, David.
4: Okay. Yeah.
1: But on the Democratic side?
4: Yeah.
1: That's hilarious.
5: Yep.
4: All right. Number 2, the U.S. launched Project Freedom in the Middle East to guide stranded ships.
1: Now he's thinking about strippers.
5: That's right.
4: Yeah. We're sending the U.S. Navy to go abandon strippers that have been caught in the Strait of Hormuz.
5: On the USS Swalwell.
1: They were running from Swalwell.
4: President Trump says Iran will be blown off the face of the earth if they attack U.S. vessels carrying out Project Freedom. He will protect the strippers at all costs. And then number 1, it's being reported that officials in Dubai are expecting strikes against Iran to resume in the next 24 hours. And you keep hearing, and you know, it's always laundered through anonymous sources, et cetera, but I think that the president appears to be very well aware that the natives are getting restless when it comes to this Iran thing.
1: Yeah.
4: There's a lot of people that are just like, hey, man, I voted for you multiple times, but you said 4 to 6 weeks, and we're well past that now.
1: Yeah.
4: This is becoming a problem.
1: Exactly. We'll see. The story I was alluding to, I had not seen, but it's the story of this businessman. He's 59, by the name of Gabriel Batista. And apparently, local police in South Africa are thinking that either he drowned in these waters that led down to these crocodiles, but he was eaten by a crocodile.
5: Oh, gosh.
1: And they're airlifting a crocodile with a helicopter because they believe his remains are inside.
5: Oh, no.
1: Yeah, it said his ring was found inside the animal along with 6 other pairs of shoes, which authorities fear may belong to other victims.
5: Oh, my gosh.
1: He reportedly tried to drive over a flooded bridge to reach his hotel and bar, but he and his truck were swept into the water. He was then swept downriver where crocodiles were waiting for prey.
5: Oof.
1: Oh, my gosh. It's just terrible. This is the Markley Van Camp and Robbins Show.
5: 6 pairs of shoes?
1: Yes.
4: It's an odd detail.
5: That is an odd detail.
4: Yeah.
5: But on the same token, very alarming.
4: Like, were those shoes, maybe he had extra pairs of shoes with him? I don't know.
5: Maybe.
1: Oh, in the car?
5: I don't think he had 6 pairs of shoes with him, but maybe.
1: Man, oh man. This is just awful.
5: They digest a human, but not shoes.
4: Yeah.
1: I mean, obviously you feel awful for the guy's family. I don't know. I'm sure they'll be able to tell in time whether he was already dead.
4: I don't know how.
5: I don't know how either.
1: sometimes just with forensics. I don't know. You'd want to think he was already gone before the crocodile.
5: Oh, I hope so.
1: Man, all right, a couple of updates and a round of What's Your Story straight ahead.

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10: News. I'm Mike Dabusky. The United Arab Emirates now says it's intercepting missiles and drones from Iran, which would mark a significant escalation in hostilities from the Iranians amid an already strained ceasefire. ABC's Karen Travers says in-person peace negotiations between the U.S. and Iran remain off the table for right now.
11: There are no talks scheduled, at least in person. The president's been very clear he doesn't want to see 18-hour flights from his top representatives, his special envoy Steve Witkoff, his son-in-law Jared Kushner, until they're closer to an actual deal. But he says there are talks taking place between the U.S. and Iran.
10: The Supreme Court is issuing a temporary stay on the case involving mifepristone, meaning the abortion drug will be available by mail while the court weighs its next move. And Cole Allen, the man accused of planning a mass shooting at the White House Correspondents' Dinner, is in court today. Attorneys for Allen have requested he be removed from suicide watch. This is ABC News.
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13: North Idaho weather.
14: Little cooler than yesterday, but it'll be mostly sunny with a high near 71. Tonight mostly clear, low around 46. Tomorrow sunny, a little cooler, a high of 70 expected. Tomorrow night mostly clear, lows upper 40s.

0: The Markley, Van Camp, and Robin Show. Thank you so much for being here. I'm Jamie Markley, the Gen Xer. David Van Camp, the Millennial, the Sexy Boomer. That's Scott Robbins.
1: Yep.
0: Just happened to see an update from Fox. Illinois being looked at. 36 school districts.
2: Prosecutors say they helped children change genders without telling their parents.
0: Uh-oh.
1: Yep.
0: Can't do that.
1: Yep.
2: The review is also looking at whether the districts violated parents' right to opt their child out of lessons on gender and sexuality. Senior correspondent Mike Tobin reports from Chicago. Mike, this just keeps happening.
3: Yeah, and Harris, if Illinois schools are transitioning students without the consent or knowledge of their parents, the Department of Justice is going to find out about it. As you mentioned, the DOJ has launched an investigation into some 36 schools in Illinois. The investigation is going to probe whether the...
0: Are you bothered by the siren in the background,
1: yes.
0: Scott?
1: No.
0: Well, it's Chicago, man. What do you expect?
1: I'm getting ready to pull over, and I'm not even driving.
4: Is he reporting from Tehran? What's going on here?
1: Say, what's happening?
3: Schools are pushing woke agenda on the students, particularly if they're pushing sexual orientation and gender ideology. Now, the investigation will examine if parents have been notified about how sexual orientation and gender ideology is being presented to the students, whether parents are being kept in the dark about a child taking on another gender, and whether students are forced into locker rooms and bathrooms with a person born the opposite gender. Assistant Attorney General Harmeet Dillon tells Fox News, parents have a right to know the curriculum being presented to their kids.
0: By the way, Harmeet Dillon, I think, is pretty sharp.
1: Yeah, really good.
0: Yeah, no kidding.
5: If the schools are mandating this and not allowing parents the opportunity to opt out of content that may be inappropriate for them based on religion or values, they would be afoul of that Supreme Court precedent. And so we have reason to believe that these school districts in Illinois are not obeying the law.
0: By the way, does she ever get celebrated for being a woman of color?
1: No, I don't hear her name mentioned much at all.
0: Why?
1: No.
4: Oh, because she plays for the wrong team.
0: Right. Oh, yeah. So yeah. It's not so much. Got it.
3: Now, Illinois Governor J.B. Pritzker dismissed the new investigation as a sham aimed at punishing states President Trump does not like. Illinois Senator Dick Durbin said if President Trump cared about students, he would reverse a decision to dismantle the Department of Education and stop attacking the rights of LGBTQ students.
0: Because the test scores in Chicago and throughout Illinois are so good when we had the Department of Education.
1: Pritzker, sit down, you jackass. Just be quiet.
0: And they cared about the kids so much in their learning during COVID.
1: Yeah,
0: as what was it? All through the next year, Chicago was still shut down.
4: Uh-huh. Well, because reopening schools was racist and misogynistic.
0: That's right.
4: That's what the Chicago Teachers Union actually said.
0: Yeah. So this will be interesting to see where this goes.
1: Well, some of these schools are downstate, too.
0: Yeah.
1: I mean, in some of them. I think my daughter was a graduate of one of those schools.
0: Well, I think what they're talking about is they're forcing schools to do
3: it. The ACLU says the Trump administration is wrongly interpreting federal law. Now, Assistant Attorney General Dillon says the state may be forcing this curriculum on the school, and therefore federal intervention will be needed to stop what she calls an illegal practice.
1: And it may very well be. I don't know.
0: Like force, like, hey, you want help from us? You want A, B, and C funding, whatever? This is what you got to do.
1: Well, you think that would include every school then?
0: Well, some may just buck that.
1: Yeah.
0: I don't know.
1: Yeah.
0: We'll see.
1: Jeez.
0: I mean, you think about, you know, COVID reopening and all those things, and then protocols for different games. There'd be maybe a school district or two that were like, they weren't going to publicly come out with the middle finger, but by their actions, we're giving the middle finger.
1: Yep.
0: You know. To the delight of many.
1: Well, parents. I'm going to keep an eye on this one. I am very interested in the outcome here. Yeah.
0: Very interesting. Okay. Other news out there. David, what was the story with the thermoses?
4: Yeah, so Thermos, the brand, is voluntarily recalling more than 8 million jars and bottles for injury risk after several people suffered permanent vision loss.
0: Whoa.
4: So according to the recall notice, what was going on is that certain models of these containers, the stainless King food jars, Sportsman food and beverage bottles, they didn't have a pressure relief valve inside the cap. So if you have it, let's say you're taking your thermos and you're going out hunting or something, and you've got something in there for an extended period of time, you go then to get your delicious soup that your wife made you that morning, and boom, the cap pops off.
0: Dang.
4: Yeah. So they were saying 27 total reports of users who were struck by a stopper that forcefully ejected from these containers upon opening. And then I think it was three of them that were, like, blinded.
1: Man.
0: Dude, I'm not laughing at anyone getting blinded. I'm laughing at Robbins.
1: Well, you're sitting up in a duck blind waiting for the ducks, and you're going to have a little cup of soup, and it blows you knocked out of the tree. And
0: that's nothing you ever have to worry about.
1: No, I don't have a thermos.
0: No, you would never be out duck hunting.
1: Or duck hunting, for that matter, no.
0: But you seem like the kind of guy that would like soup in a thermos.
1: I would like soup in a thermos, actually. I don't have a thermos.
0: I know. Have you ever had one?
1: My dad used to take one to work every day with
0: coffee
1: in it.
0: So you have not?
1: I haven't, no. But okay. I've been around thermoses. I know the thermos game.
4: You grew up thermos adjacent. Yes.
1: Yes, I did.
0: They are nice. It keeps it warm. I know. There's no doubt about it.
1: The old man loved his thermos.
0: Oh, yeah. Well,
1: yeah.
0: That's how I did when I was doing morning radio.
1: Yeah.
0: It was always the coffee in the thermos because the coffee at work sucked.
1: Oh, yeah. It's tar. Yeah.
0: So you get a good three cups in there.
1: Yeah.
0: It would stay hot through the show. Yeah.
1: I didn't know you did that.
0: Yeah.
1: Okay. All right. Well, good for you.
0: Yeah. You were doing a morning show down in the hall.
1: Yeah.
0: Doing great bits like What's the First Word and the classic tale.
1: See?
4: What's the first word? What are those bits? Tell me the lore.
1: You don't know what the first... Oh, it's
4: no, I don't.
1: I give you the title of a song. You tell me what the first word of the song is.
4: Oh, okay.
0: The first lyric.
1: Yeah.
0: Got it. It was groundbreaking, incredible radio.
4: What was the other one?
1: Story behind the song. I did that every day.
0: Yes. And my partner and I, we were shaking on our boots daily, knowing we were going up against that juggernaut.
1: Well,
0: I mean, we had to be on our A game.
1: Let's not whip the ratings chode out here, okay? I don't think anybody was busted at that time.
0: We did pretty good.
1: You
0: man.
1: Did okay.
0: We did pretty
1: you
0: good.
1: You did better than me.
0: Okay. I didn't ask for that.
1: That's all right.
0: Bring that out there. I was just remembering.
1: I know. You remember
0: when I brought the thermos.
1: You brought the thermos and how you would your ratings were better than mine.
0: You brought up the ratings.
1: No, well, I'm just saying maybe I should have started bringing a thermos along. I'd done better. That's possible.
0: Oh, you're killing me, man. Just killing me. All right, we got to move on. It's that time. We do it a couple of times a day. We go around the table. It may not be the biggest story out there, but it caught your attention. David, what's your story here?
4: Okay, this is just nuts. So you got this guy. He's from Baltimore, but he's driving up the Jersey Turnpike. He's driving past Newark Liberty International Airport yesterday.
0: Okay.
4: If you've ever driven in that area, the planes do look like they fly awfully low over the highway. So the driver, again, headed to Baltimore, or from Baltimore to New Jersey. And all of a sudden, he hears something and sees something in his rearview mirror, and here's what it sounded like.
1: Whoa! Oh, my God!
4: The landing gear hit his truck.
1: Oh!
4: Just flipped over. Now,
0: I didn't hear the audio. I saw that.
4: Yeah.
0: It was wild. It's
1: holy
0: a
1: cow.
0: Wonder he
1: That's
0: wasn't.
1: That's the sound of the plane coming in behind him?
4: Right there, yeah.
1: Wow!
4: Yeah. Minor injuries, they said.
0: Amazing.
4: It's like, hey, honey, how was your day? Well, I got hit by a plane today.
0: But I'm all right.
4: But I'm all right.
0: Could I get a back rub, please?
4: Might need to go to the old bone rubber for that one.
0: Yeah, man.
1: Sounds like a missile coming in.
0: I know.
1: Jeez.
0: Yeah, that's wild.
1: Holy cow.
0: All right, Scotty, what do you got for what's
1: your
0: story?
1: Well, a homeless guy in Florida hopped onto a stranger's yacht. This was in Miami. So the authorities are calling, hey, you got to leave. I'm sitting here for a friend. I'm holding it. He's going to be here any minute now. Well, you got to leave. Who's your friend? President Donald J. Trump. Terry Eugene Roberts was found hanging on the yacht. And when he got there, he said he was waiting on Trump. He said, hey, by the way, call him. Tell him. Tell him I'm here. He'll know. He'll understand. Nobody called Trump, by the way, to ask. They determined that, he's a little addled or drunk or both. And so they just removed him from the boat and
6: what a stiff.
1: Locked him up after that, saying, to the best of their knowledge, they don't think he has any affiliation at all with Donald J.
7: I don't think so.
1: Yeah. the president.
0: We just busted out there anyway. Like, yeah, here
1: yeah,
0: we are.
1: Yeah, well, why not, huh?
0: There you go. I happen to see this from my story from Daily Wire. Young men are finding their way back to something the culture tried to replace.
1: Women?
0: No.
1: Oh, okay.
0: I think they're talking about religion.
1: I was going to say that.
0: A whole vibe shift.
1: Yeah.
0: Recent polling Gallup released numbers in April showing the share of American men aged 18 to 29 who say religion is very important to them jumped 28% to 42% between 2023 and 2025. That's a 14-point swing in 2 years, a 50% proportional increase, and the single largest shift in our lifetime on how young men relate to religion. And that's after a nearly 25-year decline in religious interest in just 2 years.
1: Wow.
0: Wow. And they said in the piece, if you've been watching the culture rather than the polls, none of this should surprise you. Yeah. You have seen it over time.
1: Yeah.
0: And it was talked about a lot after Charlie Kirk.
1: After Charlie Kirk, yeah.
0: Was assassinated. But a lot of it resonates with young guys because it's something bigger than themselves. And it gives some sort of purpose.
1: Well, there's depth to it and meaning to it.
0: Well, and if you're online constantly,
1: yeah,
0: and you've been that way for years, you're just left with more questions than anything else. Like, what does all of this mean?
1: There's no clickbait in the Bible.
0: Well, no.
1: Yeah.
0: I mean, I think there's a lot of people that believe it. I would be one to say if, you know, you preached out of the Bible, like all of the stories out of the Bible, you may not have an audience next week because it's some tough stuff in there. Mm-hmm. Yeah. It's challenging. You know, it's just not all, you know, hey, let's all feel good as we walk out.
1: Right.
0: I mean, you can have some of that, but some of it is seriously challenging. And you know that there are some people that are going to be offended. But if you really think about the gospel, it can be pretty offensive. And it is exclusive.
1: Well, it wasn't intended to mollycoddle whims.
0: Well, no. Well, I mean, think about Jesus' ministry.
1: Yeah.
0: All of a sudden, the numbers started to dwindle. I mean, today a modern church sees that, they panic.
1: Yeah.
0: You know, just part of it. But I think this is really encouraging that you have this many young people, young dudes, because I know it's not going to be popular to say some places, but when you have young men that are leading, you know, as far as when it comes to faith, a lot of times women will follow.
1: Well, yeah,
0: a lot of women want to be led in that way.
1: Become better father, mentor. Yeah.
0: Yes, friend.
1: Mm-hmm.
0: Yeah. If you're really trying to follow Christ, you're going to improve in a lot of different ways.
1: Absolutely agree.
0: So, yeah, I just look at that as, hey, that's
1: the best news I've heard all day.
0: Yeah, it's pretty
1: all right,
0: good.
1: I'll carry that with me.
0: See? Trying to bring something positive.
1: Yeah.
0: All right. On the flip side of that, I think David has a James Tallarico story.
1: Yeah. Back to the dark side.
0: And Nimrod's in the news coming up in just a few.

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0: The Markley, Van Camp, and Robbins Show. Jamie Markley, David Van Camp, Scott Robbins. You know, a lot of people talk about the weight loss injections because they do get results. You can see them. Sometimes you're like, well, I don't know if I want it that much with the face. That part, And I don't like needles. 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But I'd love to lose the weight. If there were just something else I could take, there is something else that's worked for a lot of people.
1: Yeah,
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0: News update, David Van Camp. This is James Tallarico.
1: Yes, he's the Democrat running for Senate in Texas. He gave a speech at Paul Quinn College and really tapped into the victimhood narrative while he was fishing for votes.
0: Okay.
3: You've seen a pandemic and an insurrection.
0: What?
3: Natural disasters and artificial intelligence.
0: An insurrection? When did that happen?
2: I don't know.
0: An insurrection without guns?
2: Yes.
0: Oh, got it.
3: Mass shootings and mass deportations. All piped through your screen into your souls. You have scrolled through more suffering, more division, more chaos than any generation in human history.
0: What? World War I, you had 17-year-olds fighting.
2: Yes. You weren't scrolling through suffering, though, sir.
0: Yeah. You know, you were in it.
2: No, I know, but...
0: You ever read about the human suffering there?
2: Of course.
0: It's brutal.
2: Yes. Yeah.
0: World War II? But by seeing it on your screen... You've had it the worst.
2: Yes. They're importing it to you.
0: Give me a break. All right, we got to get the Nimrods.
4: When the going gets tough.
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5: I love the poorly educated.
0: All right. Nimrods in the News. We go to Florida, Clearwater. Heather Jo England, she's 55. She was arrested. Police said an anonymous tip pointed them to her social media posts. What happened? She was accused of setting her boyfriend's home on fire.
2: Gosh.
0: After making some threatening statements. Okay. By the way, they extinguished the fire.
2: That's good.
0: He's fine. But according to the arrest report, she threatened to burn down a home belonging to her boyfriend's grandmother, who allows him to sleep in the shed. How bad is this guy? Can't sleep at grandma's house. Ah, you sleep in the shed.
1: You can stay in my shed.
0: Oh, yes. God. So, the defendant, that'd be Melissa Joe, or Heather Joe, she said on social media that she would, I'm not joking, would huff and puff and blow his house down.
2: Wow.
0: Yeah.
2: Can't imagine why he left.
0: Pretty much guilty, and that's Nimrods in the News.
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16: From ABC News, I'm Mike Dubusky. President Trump now says Iran is taking shots at ships from countries not involved with the U.S.-Iran conflict in the Middle East, including a commercial vessel from South Korea. It comes after the president announced Project Freedom would begin today, a plan to have the U.S. military assist with ships trying to get through the Strait of Hormuz.
17: U.S. Central Command saying the U.S. will use guided missile destroyers, over 100 land and sea-based aircraft, and over 15,000 service members to carry out the job. Iran, which maintains a chokehold on the strait, quickly firing back, calling Trump's effort delusional. Iran's military saying it will attack U.S. forces if they attempt to approach or interfere in the Strait of Hormuz.
16: ABC News Chief White House Correspondent Mary Bruce. Meanwhile, the United Arab Emirates now says it's intercepting Iranian attacks, the first significant attacks it's faced since the ceasefire was established early last month. Tom Klaza with Gulf Oil says it's all putting pressure on oil prices.
18: There is no end in sight to this. The strait needs to be reopened, and it needs to be reopened and restored to where it was beforehand.
16: There is movement in the case of the abortion drug mifepristone.
19: Justice Samuel Alito, who oversees the Fifth Circuit of courts in the United States and has responsibility over this case, has issued a temporary administrative stay. This is a battle that's been brewing for some time, the front line now of the abortion battle in the United States.
16: ABC's Devin Dwyer, a lower court in Louisiana, had sought to restrict by mail access to mifepristone late last week. Now the drug will be available by mail as the court weighs its next move. And Cole Allen is in court today. He's the California man accused of planning an attack on the White House Correspondents' Dinner last month. A judge today expressing concern with the post-arrest treatment of Allen and whether he's faced conditions that amount to abuse. 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
2: A major Silicon Valley court case continues this week, pitting Elon Musk against Sam Altman over OpenAI, the company they co-founded back in 2015. Musk's lawsuit claims Altman betrayed him and the public by abandoning the company's original mission to be a nonprofit steward of AI for all humanity instead of a for-profit enterprise. Musk left OpenAI in 2018 and started his own AI firm in 2023. ABC News legal contributor James Sample.
3: OpenAI's philosophy, Sam Altman and Mr. Brockman's philosophy here, their approach to this litigation is that Mr. Musk is pursuing this case primarily over sour grapes, whereas Mr. Musk said he was seeking to protect the nonprofit entity that was originally the source of OpenAI and the original corporate structure of OpenAI.
2: OpenAI is expected to go public later this year, as is Elon Musk's SpaceX. Meta is also back in court this week in New Mexico. A judge there is set to rule on whether the parent company of Facebook and Instagram is a public nuisance and could force the platforms to make major changes to their features. In March, the court in New Mexico ruled Meta is liable for $375 million in penalties for failing to protect young children online. And John Sterling has died.
4: An A-bomb from A-Rod. His 500th home run.
2: Longtime radio announcer for the New York Yankees. I'm Mike Dubusky, ABC News.
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11: Shades will come in handy today. It'll be mostly sunny with a high near 71. Tonight, mostly clear, low around 46. Tomorrow, sunny, a little cooler, a high of 70 expected. Tomorrow night, mostly clear, lows upper 40s.
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14: Minnesota and California.
15: Yeah, me too. Yep. Minnesota certainly at top of the list. Yeah,
16: need to add Ohio to the list.
15: Right. Oh yeah,
16: oh yeah.
15: More fraud in Ohio.
16: Yep. Luke Rosiak, Daily Wire,
17: did this whole report from Columbus. It's the first part of his Medicaid millionaires.
15: Oh, geez, yeah.
17: Little piece. He's been diving into the numbers for a couple of months because Doge published a massive trove of data in February that for the first time lets the public see what companies are billing Medicaid for. And this is wild. I'll play you part of the report and then get into some of it here.
18: This may be the biggest scam you've ever personally uncovered, which is saying something. What can you tell us so far? Hey, John. Thanks for having me. Yeah, this is Billions with a B. There's been a lot of focus on fraud in Minnesota lately for good reason. The great work of Nick Shirley and others. It's important for people to understand the root of that is these Medicaid waivers that allow certain states to do things with U.S. dollars that are far beyond what the medical program was ever intended to cover. I found that another state with easily defrauded Medicaid expansions is actually Ohio, which will pay people to do homemaking and chores for the elderly, even just conversation and companionship. And a lot of the people getting these checks are actually just the family members of the old people. So they're getting paid to sit in their own houses and talk to their own family members.
17: Yeah, I care for Grandma, see? Mm-hmm. And I talk to her, and I'm getting paid to do that.
19: Sometimes it's not worth it. But
17: what if it's 10 grand? What if it's 100 grand?
19: Well, it gets sweeter all the time, doesn't it? How do you bill those hours?
17: You can.
19: That's unbelievable.
17: Yeah,
19: man.
17: He goes on.
20: And this is in Ohio, a state with a Republican governor and legislature. I find that pretty surprising.
18: Yeah, and home health care in Ohio cost $1 billion in 2024 alone. That outpaces actual medical procedures, the kind with high-paid doctors and expensive devices.
20: So $1 billion a year in just this one state. You'd think that would send up alarm bells. How did this happen?
18: Well, originally the idea was that nursing homes are very expensive, so it might actually be cheaper to send people to their houses and help them out so that they could stay in their homes. The problem is not a lot of people try to fake their way into nursing homes, but if you can pretend to be a little more infirm than you really are and it results in free government checks to your family members and you don't have to change anything about your life, suddenly a lot of people start feeling really infirm.
17: Yes. And that's part of the whole report.
19: My trick knee is acting up again.
17: Get to the grocery store. Bill 'em. Okay.
19: Dang. Things you don't even think about.
17: Yes. And companies are getting rich off of that. It's wild. Because it says in the report, since some of the services are performed inside private residences, there's no way to know whether the workers went at all or what they're actually doing in exchange for the taxpayer money. So, yes, a lot of times what was billed to the government was just companionship and conversation. And we're paying for that.
19: Wow. I'm going to put that on a resume.
17: No kidding. It says, you know, as people have realized, the U.S. government will pay them to hang out with their own families. Northeast Columbus has seen its economy replaced by businesses that bill Medicaid. And Columbus, the city with the second largest Somali population in the country, has become, on the surface, the most unhealthy city on the planet.
19: Wow. Yeah, how's that happen, huh?
17: Yeah. It says the new welfare queens aren't the recipients whose low incomes qualify them for poverty programs. They're the companies getting rich off of them.
19: Yeah.
17: Yeah, you've got Capital Home Health, Continental Home Health, Dynamic Home Health, Ohio Senior Home Healthcare. You know, entire buildings throughout Columbus are filled entirely with what appear to be identical businesses. And they just bill them. This building alone, there's one that billed $66 million in the span of a few years.
19: Holy smokes.
17: Oh, yeah. Crazy. Yeah. So he went down a bunch of rabbit holes. In the coming days, he's teasing the rest of his report, said you'll meet a politician who funded an $11 million home health care company that he appeared to run part-time without even mentioning it in his political biography, who funded his campaign with donations from other home health care owners.
19: Gosh dang.
17: Yes. A woman who reinvented her janitorial LLC as a health provider, then billed Medicaid nearly $100,000 the first month.
19: Man. Golly. Dang.
17: Also a landlord who bought airplanes after renting space to hundreds of home health care companies that billed Medicaid $250 million. $1 million Medicaid business owned by a couple with repeated fraud, violence, and theft convictions. Jeez. Yeah.
19: Yeah, you're $50. Oh, the government $50 and they want to repossess your car, but these guys are living in that world.
17: Yeah.
19: Good Lord. That's terrible.
17: And an accountant who lost his license for stealing public funds then opened a $7 million home health company using the address of a convicted money launderer's teenage son.
19: Oh, boy.
17: And got away with it. So, yeah, that's what we have to look forward to with the report out of Ohio.
19: A lot of these places, too, that do that sort of thing keep the constant run of patients, particularly in the healthcare end. You know, they don't treat anything. They don't get you better. They just get you to come back again and again and again and again and again. Ching, ching, ching, ching.
17: Oh, yeah, this is, time. You got, you know, say it's Lois. Lois is, as David said, has that bum knee.
0: Mm-hmm.
17: And she's also going through about a depression, and she needs someone to talk to.
0: Well, yeah.
17: So you, Bill, I spent 7 hours with her. I grocery shopped, and I worked on the knee, you know, massaged it a little bit, and then I talked to her.
0: Good old-fashioned knee massage, yes.
17: Yes. Put a little icy hot on it.
19: He's driving a cab, I guess, huh?
17: No kidding.
19: Got to sit there, yeah.
17: Yeah. So you got that going on out
19: unbelievable.
17: There.
19: Unbelievable. That's unbelievable.
17: Yep. Other news out there. Oh, that Graham Blattner?
19: Oh, the Nazi?
17: From Maine?
19: Yeah.
17: Did you hear what Mark Halperin had said? He heard from some insiders, some Oppo research on him, that, at least according to him, that the dude's going to have to leave the state.
19: What?
17: He did a whole report on the two-way about it. I thought you might be interested in this. Roll it.
21: We all know that yesterday, Graham Blattner became the de facto Democratic nominee for Senate in Maine. We said earlier he's campaigning today with Governor Waltz. This morning, he took a gruff but resolute and delighted victory lap on MS Now with the gentleman from Florida, my friend Joe Scarborough. Here's a bit of Graham Blattner this morning.
22: Yeah, I mean, I spoke to the leader last night. And I'll just say that nothing brings people together like wanting to get Susan Collins out of office. That is the priority for me. That is the priority for Senator Schumer. And I'm happy to get whatever help that they are willing to provide. This is going to be a very expensive race. The Republican Party's already committed $42 million to this thing, and that's from the party. That's not even considering all the outside spending from billionaire super PACs.
23: Yes, he's the man of the people, you know.
19: Yeah, sounds like a pro wrestler.
0: That's part of his shtick. He's like supposed to be the He-Man guy. He's a veteran. Okay. Went and worked for one of the private military contractors, I think.
17: Yeah.
0: But then also said some problematic things about rape and about
17: the
0: Nazi tattoo. He had a Nazi tattoo.
17: Yeah. I get to the Halperin part.
22: Focused on field organizing and building, frankly, working class power in the state of Maine.
17: Yeah, of course.
22: In a coordinated and broad-based coalition. That's what we've done.
17: Mm-hmm.
22: If people want to come in and give us money to help us grow,
17: of course,
22: that is fantastic. But that is the game that we're playing.
21: The NRSC says they're going to go so negative on Blattner. I saw one of the spokespeople say they'll have to leave the state. He won't just lose the race.
24: Leave the state.

0: And they kept that under wraps, man. Nobody knew that was voting.
1: Yeah. So here, this is a story I thought I'd throw at you guys. It's entertainment, but it's somewhat relatable as far as parenting goes. Nick Cannon. Boy, he's got some kids, doesn't he?
0: 20 of them, doesn't he?
1: Something like that.
2: That's why they call him Cannon.
0: Super Cannon.
1: People are not happy with him, saying it's a double standard because his 15-year-old son can date, but his 15-year-old daughter cannot. Probably because he's worried about people like himself.
0: Like Nick Cannon. Yeah.
2: Well, yeah. Yes. He knows the game.
1: He said he doesn't care what people think. There's a difference when parenting a son and when parenting a daughter. I am more protective of my daughter because there's things out there that I have to protect my daughter from. Like, as we know, this is quote, there's certain types of individuals that want to keep your daughter away from. My son, it's a different conversation when he's going into the dating world.
0: Okay.
1: So are you saying, yes, I agree with what Nick Cannon is saying, Scott?
0: I can only speak to daughter. So that's
1: would you parent a son different, 15?
0: I don't know. I've thought about that before, and I think I don't want to, but I probably would.
1: Yeah.
0: Just because I think we're more protective of daughters than sons sometimes, yeah. As dads, yeah. Anyway. But that's just me. I don't know. You got both.
1: Yeah, and David, you'll face it someday.
0: Oh, yeah.
1: Well, here's the other thing, too. If your daughters are older, you've heard this before. If you got like three kids,
0: yeah.
1: By the time you get to the third one, you're like, yeah, whatever.
0: Yeah.
1: Because I was a third.
0: Yeah.
1: My wife's a third. And, you know, if you talk to the older siblings, they'll say, you got away with everything. They were hard on me, but by the time you came around, either they were too tired or didn't care, and you got away with me.
0: Yeah.
1: Usually that's the sort of take. I wouldn't say that's completely the deal. But yeah, sometimes my daughters be like, I can't believe what you let him get away with.
0: Mm-hmm.
1: It's not like so much of a conscious thing. You're trying to be fair, but yeah, I mean, raising boys and raising girls is different in some circumstances.
0: Yeah, something in our male DNA that we want to protect women, girls, you know, more.
1: Yeah.
0: And, you know, I don't know if my dad did it with my sister more than me. I don't know.
1: Yeah. There's the old saying, too. You got a son, you got to worry about the one.
0: Yeah, and we got a woman you got to worry about. Thousands.
1: 10,000 of them at least.
0: No, I agree. Sort of I agree. That's not bad. The strategy there is good.
2: Yeah. It's all about the averages and ratio, right?
0: Exactly. It's math.
1: Well, it's like I learned this from this woman. She was really good, wrote a book about being a dad to daughters. So the goal is not to be popular when they're teens, but when they're 25 to say, okay, I'm glad you parented me that way.
0: Yeah.
1: We shall see.

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0: The Markley, Van Camp, and Robbins Show. Jamie Markley, David Van Camp, Scott Robbins, and the five stories we're watching today.
1: One, two, three, four, five.
2: All right, number five, Dr. Oz with the Medicaid and Medicare services. He just revealed that the Trump administration has now shut down 450 hospice centers in Los Angeles alone. In Los Angeles alone.
0: One city.
3: 450?
2: Yeah. Not a single one is called to complain, by the way. They haven't gotten anybody going, hey, we were legitimate, or a patient saying, hey, what'd you do with my hospice? Hospice caretaker. What's going on?
3: I thought caring for flowers would be something I could make millions from. Where's my hostas?
2: Yeah. Number four, Democrat Connecticut Governor Ed Lamont just signed a bill banning ICE from wearing face coverings in the state. Good luck with that one. Number three, former Democrat Representative Eric Swalwell.
3: Swalwell.
2: Accused by multiple women of sending sexual messages, including videos of him. Yeah, that.
4: How gross is that guy?
0: Yeah. Slow-mo videos, too.
4: Oh,
2: no. Oh, no. Oh, gosh.
0: I made that up.
2: No.
3: You grossed me out earlier. You get it back.
4: It's slow-mo when it'd be la, la, la.
3: Instead of your usual.
4: La, la, la, la.
2: And then the breathing sounds like Darth Vader.
3: Oh, gosh. Oh, boy.
2: Number two, moving on, the United States. Launched Project Freedom in the Middle East to guide stranded ships out of the Strait of Hormuz. President Trump says Iran will be blown off the face of the earth if they attack U.S. vessels carrying out Project Freedom. And it's being reported, number one, that officials in Dubai are apparently saying they're expecting strikes against Iran to resume in the next 24 hours.
0: Okay.
4: Well,
3: enough. Do you want a deal or not?
4: They don't. No.
0: Doesn't seem to be so.
4: No.
0: There you go. You know, we were talking about parenting a little while ago. There's another parenting debate out there. Is it okay to tell your kids they don't have to share?
4: No, I don't know.
2: I think it's fine.
4: I guess.
0: Depends on the situation, right?
2: Yeah. I mean, like, if it's your toy and you're playing with it and somebody says, hey, I want that, it's totally fine. That's life. You get to say right. No. I don't have to share that.
0: Yeah. Yeah, some people said, hey, they're talking about, like, if you're at a park and you have your toy at a park and some kid, some rando comes up, hey, I want to play with your toy.
4: No. No, absolutely not.
0: You don't have to do that.
2: No, of course not.
4: If you got four toys there and you're only playing with one of them.
0: That would be a nice thing.
4: Yeah.
0: I mean, it's still your choice.
4: Yeah, it is, yeah.
0: Yeah, well, apparently this parent is getting ripped on for saying that. Hmm. And again, it's kind of context of what you're saying.
5: I never, ever will make my kids share their stuff that they brought with another child. Number one, you should have brought your own. Number two, that's their toy. They don't have to share with you. Number three, you don't have to do something just because somebody asks. I think especially for women, that is like really important to learn.
0: Now,
5: if my kids want to share, yeah, sure, go along for it. Now, if you're coming over to our house to play for a play date, that's very different, right? Because we're welcoming them into our space, okay? But if we're out and about, my kid doesn't want to share her doll with your kid, she doesn't have to.
0: Because some people are using that. Like, you're supposed to share. Why aren't you telling her to share?
2: Well, it sounds like she loves America and all the rest of the people complaining are communists.
4: Communists.
0: Right.
4: Now, they'd want her to buy a doll just like it for them.
0: Oh, yeah. Yeah, because of your privilege or something. That's right. Nonsense whatever.
4: Yep.
0: So, yeah, she's getting ripped on for that.
4: That's too bad.
0: She's like, yeah, too bad. This is the Markley, Van Camp, and Robbins Show. All right, biggest story today, David?
2: Biggest story of the day is it looks like things are starting to come to a head again with Iran because Iran is trying to attack boats and the U.S. military saying not so fast there, Iran. Mm-hmm. Blowing up, I think, six of the boats that Iran has put out. And so we'll see what happens in the next 24 hours. I never feel comfortable betting on this kind of stuff, but it does feel like in the next day or two something's going to go boom.
0: Yeah, you get that feeling. Yeah. And then it's always interesting, how does legacy news media treat it? Are they going to sympathize with the six boats like they did the drug boats? I don't know.
4: Yeah, maybe.
0: Just have to wait and see. Germany's a little frustrated. Well, maybe you shouldn't have run your mouth. We'll get to that. And the Scott Robbins Trifecta coming up.

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9: ABC News, I'm Mike Tabusky. Lots of new developments in the war in Iran today, with the United Arab Emirates now reporting a new wave of attacks from Tehran near an oil depot in the area. ABC's Tom Sufi Burridge.
10: If you think about where the attack on Fujairah to the east of there, that's the east of the Strait of Hormuz. So that is an area where there have been able to be oil exports going out of that port up until now. And so the Iranians seem to be sending a signal. There's also, critically, been the report of a cargo vessel off the coast of the UAE in that broad vicinity, also struck.
9: The increased hostilities come about a month into a fragile ceasefire. In the same day, President Trump announced the U.S. military will begin escorting ships through the Strait of Hormuz. Cole Allen is in court today. He's the accused White House Correspondents' Dinner attacker. Over the weekend, Allen's lawyers asked for him to be taken off suicide watch, but later took back that request. This is ABC News.
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12: Shades will come in handy today. It'll be mostly sunny with a high near 71. Tonight, mostly clear, low around 46. Tomorrow, sunny, a little cooler, a high of 70 expected. Tomorrow night, mostly clear, lows upper 40s.
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0: The Markley, Van Camp, and Robin Show. I'm Jamie Markley, Gen Xer. Millennial David Van Camp, the sexy boomer Scott Robbins. Yep. So, David, you had a story about Chicago real estate. It's crashing.
1: Well, I thought this was interesting because, yeah, it's been tough out there for office space ever since the pandemic because so many people went remote and then they realized, hey, we can actually save a little bit of money. That trend is in some places reversing because they realize, yeah, a lot of people are just sort of messing around on the clock instead of actually getting their jobs done. But either way, I don't think it's reversed enough to save it. And then you go to Chicago, where it's very expensive to operate there. And also, you've got a crime issue there, high taxes, businesses are leaving, all that. And this was just put out. Office buildings in Chicago are selling for pennies on the dollar right now. So there was one building initially sold for $41 million, just sold for $41 million. In 2018, it was bought for $306 million. Another building.
2: Ouch.
1: 303 East Wacker. They bought it in 2018 for $182 million. They sold it for $62.5 million.
2: Oh, my gosh.
1: Yeah.
2: Taking a beating.
1: One building, Chicago Avenue, 600 West Chicago. $510 million in 2018. Sold for $89 million. An 82.5% drop.
2: Real estate is a great investment thing. Doesn't hold water.
1: No.
2: Holy cow.
1: I mean, you got another. This one was the craziest one. 401 South State Street. Bought at $68 million in 2016. Sold for $4.2 million. 94% drop.
2: Holy smokes. Somebody
3: you're better off investing in a new car with the depreciation.
2: Yes.
1: I know.
3: That's astounding.
2: You're thinking like, if all fails, you can live in it.
1: You're thinking decent real estate in Chicago, that's going to appreciate, right? Because that's like, you would think.
2: You would think.
1: But yeah, but then you've got not only the pandemic. I know that that's kind of the popular talking point that the pandemic is to blame for it. And there is an element of that, of course.
0: Oh, but, it's bigger than that.
1: But dude, when you do have out of control taxing and spending policy, a mayor in Chicago who is literally telling business leaders he doesn't want you there, and if you stay, he's going to tax the hell out of you for reparations.
0: Yes. Following one of the worst mayors in the country.
1: Yeah. Yes.
0: And he's worse.
2: Right. She's looking great now.
0: Yeah.
1: And then you have crime. You got, of course, the illegal alien problem. That is just being exacerbated because at every turn, Brandon Johnson, the mayor, and the governor of Illinois, J.B. Pritzker, are fighting against it and encouraging chaos in the streets.
2: Man.
0: Dude, think of it this way. If you had a crystal ball and someone told you, okay, you are going to get a tough Republican as a governor, and for the first time in a long time, there's going to be a Republican mayor of Chicago, and they're going to get tough on crime, like the toughest you've seen, you would invest in those buildings tomorrow. Because if that city was run the right way, it'd make a pile of money.
1: Yeah.
0: People would want to live there. People, it's not the weather, even though the weather sucks like crazy in the wintertime. I mean, it always has. It's the policies. People are like, you can't live here.
2: Well, you can't get elected on that either. You can't get elected on solving crime. Don't have interest in that.
0: And the thing is, there are a lot of citizens in the city that do want it solved.
2: Well, start voting. Start voting in masses.
0: The rich white liberals still there.
2: Yeah. Damn.
0: Or
2: yeah, they don't
0: issue.
2: Have to deal with
0: the
2: problems that they extort. Yes.
0: Man. Okay, you also had the astronaut answering questions on race.
1: Yeah. The pilot of Artemis II, Victor Glover, he's been asked a lot of questions about the fact that he's a black guy. And it always seems like he's really uncomfortable with that question, because it's sort of like, hey man, I have a decorated career as a pilot and I'm a freaking astronaut. But he knows he's got to kind of play the game a little bit, and he's been coached very well, or he's come up with this on his own. I have no idea. Combination of both, probably. A young girl asked him about this during sort of a town hall type thing on CBS. I thought his answer was fantastic.
0: Okay, let's hear it.
4: How did it feel to be the first person of color to fly to or around the moon?
5: You know, good question. Amaya, thank you for the question. And I will tell you, one of the things about swinging for the fence and trying to, like, you know, hit a home run when the game is on the line is, if you think about that, that can add pressure and make you not, you know, go up there and play your best game. And so I focused a lot on working with this team and trying to be a good teammate to them and also receive from them their good teamwork. And I think one of the reasons we were as successful as we did is we spent a lot of time thinking about us and not us, me individually. And so I would answer this by maybe just making a visual lesson here that I spent a lot of time thinking about this patch and this patch and not this patch.
1: His name.
5: And now we get to be here and we get to talk about it, though.
4: Yes.
0: Good for him.
1: Yeah.
2: I love that. The world is a sports metaphor, isn't it? Everything is a sports metaphor attached to it in some way, shape, or form. I like that.
0: Like, is the example there?
2: Yeah. Because we all get that, right? We understand it.
0: Yes. Yeah. 100%. Oh, I mentioned Germany before we get to your trifecta. You know, the tensions between the United States and Germany. It's ratcheted up. Because Germany's chancellor publicly criticized our approach to the Iran situation, saying Iran had humiliated America and suggesting that the United States lacked a clear strategy. And it wasn't long after that, you know, the Pentagon confirmed plans to withdraw around 5,000 U.S. troops from Germany. And Trump said, yeah, it could be more than that. All of a sudden, the chancellor, he pushed back on any connection between his comments and the troop withdrawal, emphasizing that the U.S. remains Germany's most important NATO partner.
2: You better believe it.
0: Both countries still share core goals, including preventing Iran from developing nuclear weapons.
2: Mm-hmm. Well, but step up.
0: Trump has said European allies need to take on more of their own defense than relying on us. So maybe you ought to watch what comes out of your mouth.
1: Yeah. Think before you speak.
0: Exactly.
2: Yeah.
0: You're all free. You're dependent. Mm-hmm. That's the way this
2: sounds
0: works.
2: Weak and groveling when you do stuff like that. I mean,
0: gee whiz.
1: Sprecancy hush.
0: Mm-hmm. Yeah. Also, we can get into this more maybe tomorrow. There was a piece that was pretty convincing that there is an issue out there that's got a lot of people frustrated. And, you know, might have something to do with the midterms. Like, this could be a factor. And that is health care insurance. Because you're talking about the rising prices of so many things. It's bonkers.
1: Yeah.
0: But again, I would like to say Republicans could really do something good on this, except they never freaking have.
1: No, they don't.
0: Multiple opportunities.
1: There's part of me that realizes, or that thinks that they realize that no matter what they do, they will always lose the propaganda war because the press is not very sympathetic to Republicans. And so they're almost like, whatever, we just want single payer. We'll just let the Democrats be the bad guys on that one.
0: You wonder, because, you know, in my mind, I always think you're all bought and paid for. Most of you are bought and paid for, and you don't want to buck the system. You don't want to go after something that would really make sense where there's real competition. And it's just frustrating for people. All right, you ready for your big
2: thing? Yeah, let's go.
0: No, Casey's ready. Here we go.
6: Are you ready?
7: One, two,
6: it's the three most important news stories of the day.
8: I hit the trifecta.
6: Well, at least according to Scott Robbins. It's the trifecta on the Markley, Van Camp, and Robbins Show.
0: Every day about this time, Scott Robbins' top three stories, helped by his hero.
9: I'm Casey Kasem.
2: Well, good weekend.
9: Yeah.
2: See the Michael Jackson movie this weekend?
9: No way.
2: Well, you mentioned it. I thought maybe you would.
9: Nope.
2: Okay, fine.
9: Nope.
0: Boy, he's got no interest.
2: I'm allergic the first time.
9: Okay. I'm ready. Three.
1: Number three, new attacks from the Virginia governor, Abigail Spanberger.
2: Yeah, Abigail Spanberger is leaving the door open to imposing more taxes.
0: Really?
2: She said, I think there are worthy conversations to be had about what revenue generation looks like into the future as our economy changes. The comment came after Spanberger leaves the door open to exploring new resources for revenues for her state of Virginia. After fending off accusations from the White House that have painted her as a tax-happy Democrat, you don't have to try very hard. She wants to tax gym memberships and streaming services. Those are the two next on the list of things to tax.
9: I ain't gonna stand for it.
2: Well, you know what? Did you vote for it? Do you live there?
9: Nope.
2: Okay, then shut up.
9: Now, on with the countdown.
0: Scott Robbins, right back to
2: they'll tax anything that doesn't move.
0: Up to number...
9: two.
2: Number God, two. God, these people make me crazy.
1: A judge apologized to the would-be Trump assassin.
2: Yeah, dangerous moment. People could have been killed. Therefore, the judge handling the trial figured an apology was in order, I guess. This is the guy, this Cole Allen guy, who ran through the crowd, right? Or ran through past the guards.
0: Yes.
2: You know, the Secret Service. And was had a gun in his hand and was Nut. Hell-bent on killing people.
0: Yeah.
2: Including the president. So, Magistrate Judge Farquhy says he's concerned about the way the D.C. jail has treated Mr. Cole.
3: Farquhy?
2: Yes. Like
3: Is that how you say
2: Farquhy
3: it?
2: Farquhy something? Judge Farquhy? Farquhy?
3: Forquad?
2: Okay. Something. I don't know. Jamiroquai? He's a band. So far, putting him in extremely restrictive suicide watch protocol. Medical assessment saying it was not necessary. He also compared Allen to the January 6th defendants, saying those people were treated better than this guy was.
0: Doesn't seem to be so.
2: He said, pardons may erase convictions, but they do not erase history. I have never had a January 6th defendant put in a 5-point restraints or in a safe cell. In other words, poor baby. He's being mistreated in prison.
3: George,
2: a judge said that.
3: Judge Forquad sounds like another beaut.
9: Yeah. What the hell's going on here?
3: I don't know.
2: He is being treated differently than anyone I've ever observed.
0: Jeez.
1: By the way, you mentioned Jamiroquai.
2: Yeah, the band.
1: Did you see what's the guy's name? JK, the singer? Yeah.
2: Yes.
1: He did an interview apparently where he used to date Winona Ryder. And he said the reason why he had to break it off was because she just wanted to get busy too much. And he was tired of her huge, you know, what's going on up top.
3: Really?
2: Oh, really?
1: It's like they were too big, and she was too hungry.
2: I have not noticed that, huh?
1: He goes, they are way bigger in person than they look like on television. That's what he said.
3: And he's admitting as a man that's too much for him to handle?
1: I'm like, dude, I hate you right now.
3: He needs to hang out with Judge Forquad.
2: Yeah, right.
3: It's not like they're cut from the same cloth.
2: Maybe they are.
1: It's like, you can just admit you're gay. That's okay, dude. It's 2026.
2: Man. But what's with her and Dirty Rock Stars anyway?
3: Dude, I'll never forget the story. My buddy Bill that worked for the label. Soul Asylum was big. Yeah. Dave Pirner.
2: Yeah.
3: This would have been 1993 when Runaway Train was a big song. And he was dating Winona Ryder. And he was out on the road with him. He goes, it's driving me crazy. Because the guy doesn't shower that much. He stinks. He's constantly drunk. And she's this sweet little flower. And I just kind of want to tell her I could take her away from all this. She's with that drunk, smelly Dave Pirner. Yeah, it's weird, man.
2: I don't know, man. Being a rock star, it's got its allure. What can I tell you?
7: And the countdown continues.
3: Scott Robbins trifecta, top three of the day.
7: And finally, one.
1: Sorry. Didn't think we'd be talking about Jamiroquai today.
2: Number
1: one.
2: Pop up, you know.
3: Things happen.
1: McDonald's is saying you can't get your own drinks anymore.
2: They can't. Big shift. Years in the making. Part of a broader effort, they say. McDonald's said they want to modernize their restaurants, reduce labor and maintenance demands, and adapt to changing consumer habits that increasingly favor takeout, delivery, and drive-through service over dining in. So they're getting away from the soda fountains that you could go up and refill. And
3: oh yeah,
2: what I like to do is I like to mix the different flavors together in the same drink. I like that. I was a fan of that. The options I had, I could do Sprite and Coke and Orange and Fanta and whatever.
3: Yeah.
2: On top of everything. But I can't do that anymore. They're going to take that away.
3: That's sad for you?
2: Well, they said, it is sad for me. But the problem is that they said people would, you know, bring in other things and fill them up, too.
3: Of course.
2: They got like 40-gallon drums they just said they're dumping Coke into.
3: Oh, yeah. And it's a mess.
2: It is. It always is. Every one of them's a mess.
3: It's just a total disaster because people don't, like, either watch their kids.
7: And there you have it.
3: Yes, thank you.
2: Or they're mixing up their drinks like me.
3: Well, you don't make a mess that much.
2: No, not at all. But I like the idea that I can do that.
3: Yes.
2: Can't do that anymore.
3: You know what you can do? You can buy a 2-liter of one of your favorite sodas and a 2-liter another, and you can mix it at home, Scott. Have you ever thought of that?
2: I can't get like 5 of them at the same time.
3: Oh, my gosh. That's the problem. That's the Scott Robbins trifecta. News update and Nimrod's in the news in just a few.
7: Goodbye.
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0: The Markley Van Camp and Robin Show. Yep, Mother's Day's coming right up, isn't it?
2: Yeah.
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1: Democrat representative, state representative Justin Pearson. It's crazy because Tennessee is the next southern state that's going to be redistricting, more than likely. And Justin Pearson tells MS Now that Donald Trump is a white supremacist domestic terrorist.
2: Whatever.
0: See, that's, I think, most people's
2: got
0: it.
2: I just shrugged my shoulders. Okay.
0: Okay, yeah, whatever.
2: Okay, move on.
0: Yep, got it. All right.
2: He's a terrorist. Okay.
0: Nimrod's in the news. Here we go.
20: When the going gets tough.
21: Damn it, this is too hard.
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21: I love the poorly educated.
0: All right. Nimrod's in the news. We go to Coral Springs, Florida. This dude asked, hey, are you drunk? Looks like you've really been drinking. This was possible public intoxication charge here. And I'm looking at the mugshot, so you know he's guilty. White guy, 41, looks like either he's trying to go with the dreads or just hasn't showered. I'm not sure. But he's like, no, I'm not drunk. What? You mind if I call my family? And they're like, yeah, okay. He actually takes his shoe off and acts like his shoe is a phone and is talking to someone. That's when they're like, all right, public intoxication, you're arrested. And that's Nimrod's in the news.
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29: From ABC News,
3: I'm Mike Dubusky. Today's the first day of Project Freedom, according to the Trump administration, a plan to have the U.S. military escort ships through the Strait of Hormuz. But it comes as Iran launches a new wave of attacks on the United Arab Emirates, according to the country's government. ABC News contributor and former Defense Department official Mick Mulroy.
4: It's a violation of the ceasefire, and it is significantly ratcheting it up. The UAE is not only geographically close to Iran, but they are politically close to Israel.
3: Also, the British military's Maritime Trade Operations Center now says a cargo ship was on fire off the UAE's coast. The tensions around the Strait of Hormuz have led to a spike in oil prices today, which have already led to elevated gas prices here in the U.S.
5: Americans are clearly frustrated right now with this significant surge in gas prices. That this operation the administration is now launching, they want this to work, to bring gas prices down. But of course, experts say that is going to take some time. Even if the war were to suddenly stop right now and ships were to get through the strait, there is going to be significant time before gas prices go back to normal.
3: ABC News White House correspondent Karen Travers. The Supreme Court now says the abortion drug mifepristone will continue to be available by mail for the time being, with Justice Samuel Alito this morning issuing a temporary stay on a lower court's decision. ABC News medical contributor Dr. Darian Sutton.
6: Mifepristone is actually a multi-purpose medication. It, of course, is used in abortions, but it's also used when unfortunate incidents happen early in pregnancy, for example, miscarriages, to prevent complications. It is still a major part of reproductive health, specifically with medication abortions. 6 out of 10 abortions are medication abortions, and 1 out of 4 of those treatments are provided through telehealth.
3: The order from Alito is set to expire May 11th, 1 week from today. Legal experts say that means the court will make a more permanent decision on the drug before then. 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
2: Police in Edmond, Oklahoma are providing an update to that shooting that injured 23 people last night. ABC's Alex Stone has the latest.
3: Police say the shooting unfolded during an unsanctioned lakeside party in Edmond. The party had been advertised on social media and drew a large crowd of young adults. The number of victims went up overnight as more people arrived at emergency rooms on their own. The injuries ranged in severity, and a local hospital says the ages were 16 to 30 years old. No arrests have been made. Police say the event was not permitted, and they do not believe there is an ongoing threat. Alex Stone, ABC News.
2: Police are asking anyone with information about that shooting to contact the Edmond Police Department immediately. A wave of calls reporting bomb threats and active shooters forced evacuations and temporary closures at more than half a dozen zoos in 4 states over the weekend. All the calls turned out to be hoaxes, but Elena Bell at the Akron Zoo in Ohio says the incidents demonstrate the need for active shooter training.
4: It's for cases like this that we have those drills on a regular basis, so our staff know exactly what to do.
2: The World Health Organization says it's investigating a possible outbreak of the Hanta virus aboard a Dutch cruise ship. The rodent-borne disease has already killed 3 people on that ship, authorities say, and 3 more people are sick. The CDC says it's aware of that situation and is ready to assist if needed. I'm Mike Dubusky, ABC News.
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7: 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Alabama, Tennessee, Utah, and Virginia also passed similar laws. Is it a good idea? Well, not so fast. The effects our kids get from tech depends on who's managing it. Who can factually say how much is too much, and what happens when the kids go home? As a whole, neither parents nor school boards have much of a track record. But in the end, the effect tech has on your kids is really up to you, not the bureaucrats. 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
16: And we continue with Our American Stories. Up next, a story about a Marine turned cartoon animator. And so much more. Without any further ado, here's Mike Jens.
17: I am a cartoonist, an animator, a cartoon director, and my story really began, as far as that goes, that end of my story, when I was 7 years old. I was at a little school, and I was in second grade, and I just remember sitting in a row and looking over at this little blonde girl right next to me, and she was drawing trees. And she just had a particular way of drawing them that intrigued me. And as far as I can remember or think, that was the first discriminatory thought I ever had regarding my cartoons. She drew trees and I wanted to draw them like her. So that kind of began my artistic career, as it were, 7 years old. From that time on, I just was a cartoonist. Every time I could get a piece of paper in my hands, I was drawing cartoons. My dad was a career Marine, so we traveled all the time. Every year we were moving to a new school, a new location. And, you know, for me to help identify or become identified as something to gain approval, I guess it was, with my peers, I drew cartoons and that won friends. And, you know, really that is what established me as a young man. I had an identity as a cartoonist and that was very important to me. That lasted all the way through high school. I drew cartoons for the school newspapers and everything else. I went into, graduated from high school and went into Arizona State. I wanted to be an architect at the time. And you know what? I just really wasn't ready for school. I was set free and just did everything I wanted to do except crack a book. And so after one semester of school, I ended up dropping out. And and had nothing going on for me. And this was during the Vietnam War, so the draft was very much a part of our lives at that time, and I had a low number. So I knew that Uncle Sam was gonna come calling for me, and sure enough, he did. However, I beat him to the punch by one day. I enlisted in the Marine Corps because I was at a point in my life where I just didn't know who I was, where I was going. I had no purpose, as it were. And so I said, you know what? The thing I know the most is the Marine Corps. And I joined the Marines. And that was at the end of 1970.
18: At this time, drill instructor, send 4 private soldiers to prepare my shack.
17: I was in boot camp in January of 1971, and I remember standing out on the grinder. 240 of us as we're waiting for our company to be formed. And the drill instructor comes out and he says, how many of you guys, of course he didn't say guys, he said something else, but how many of you fellows know how to drive 18-wheelers? And a few hands raised in the crowd. And then he says, how many people know how to type? And a few more hands raised in the crowd. And I remember thinking, there's these guys, two guys behind me, and they said, I'm not volunteering for nothing. Well, of course, those are the guys that were going to become grunts because they had no specialty. But anyways, he asked, how many artists are there in the bunch? And there's two of us out of 240 that raised our hands. And after he broke up the assembly there, the two of us were brought into a room and basically told to draw something, anything that was on our minds. And I drew a bulldog with a helmet and a machine gun firing at the camera or at the person looking at the cartoon. And afterward, the guy, the troop handler, goes, well, why'd you draw that? He says, well, I was raised in the Marine Corps, and I know that the bulldog is our mascot. And well, anyways, long story short, that became my MOS, my military occupational specialty, 1411, or 4911, I'm sorry. And that was a combat illustrator. So when I graduated from boot camp and ITR, by the way, I was the honor man in boot camp because I wanted something to show who I was, and the Marine Corps became my identity. And that was very important, that I excel in something that I wanted to, you know, pursue. And at that time, I wanted to pursue, like my dad did, the Marine Corps as a career. And I was then on my way to Naples, Italy. And very soon became known in the barracks of 100 men as the barracks cartoonist. And I would draw cartoons for officers' parties and everything else and going. And that really sustained me. Again, it helped me to make friends. And it consolidated, confirmed my identity as a Marine, number one, and number two, I was a cartoonist. I'd been in a Marine now for about a year or so, and I just started feeling a great loneliness, a great emptiness in me, that the identities of being a cartoonist and being a Marine just were not fulfilling. And one night after a liberty, these two Marines basically shared Jesus Christ with me, and I became a Christian. He became my new identity, and believe me, it was an identity that took and changed my whole course in life. So I got out of the Marine Corps with an honorable discharge. I wanted to become a chaplain or a pastor, something behind a regular pulpit. And so I went to Bible College in Santa Cruz, California.

0: There I met my wife, Kathy. And we were married after 2 years of school, and then we had another 2 years, and graduated. I didn't feel anymore as though God wanted me to be a pastor. I had no idea what he wanted me to do. So we decided we would call Kathy's parents, and they both lived down in Burbank area. We called them up, and they said they were just praying that God would bring us down to Burbank to do what we had no idea, but we took that as a, okay, Lord, you're telling us something. We don't have anything else to go on, so we're going to step out in faith and go down to Burbank. Well, we did. We got down there, and I started going around to all the different Christian organizations like Gospel Light, World Vision, David C. Cook, all of these organizations that would hire cartoonists to, you know, to work on their magazines and whatever else. None of the doors open. All of those closed. Nobody was hiring. And so with portfolio in my hand, I'm thinking, okay, God, now what? Well, my mother-in-law, Marcine, she knew someone at her church named Glea Vaughn. And Glea was the wife of an animator, a Warner Brothers animator named Lloyd Vaughn. And she says, well, what if I set up a meeting with you and Lloyd? I said, well, great, wonderful. Now, Lloyd was one of Chuck Jones's stable of animators. Chuck Jones was an Oscar-winning cartoon producer, director. He was known most notably for his Bugs Bunnies, etc. Anyways, and Lloyd was one of his chief animators. You can see his name on the credits. Anyhow, so I'm in Lloyd's house and showing him my portfolio. And he looked at it and he looked at me and he said, Mike, you need to be in cartoon animation. I said, really? He said, yeah, you need to be in cartoon animation. And here, let me make a call for you. This was back in 1977. And so he gets on the phone and calls a guy by the name of Harry Love. And Harry was an animator at Hanna-Barbera at the time, and he was also teaching a night class on animation. And so he gets Harry on the phone, says, I'd like to send Mike over and have him show you his portfolio, which he did. Went over there, met Harry, showed him my portfolio, and Harry goes, Mike, how would you like to be in our night class? And of course, I, you know, just agog, and I said, absolutely, I'd love it. So at night, I'm learning how to animate. I'm sitting at the desks of animators who had animated on Yogi Bear, Huckleberry Hound, Flintstones. I mean, this place is like, you know, the mecca for cartoonists. And I had arrived, and it was wonderful. So for the next couple of months, I'm, you know, going to the class at night, learning how to animate. And it was like all the bells and whistles in my head started sounding because I had now arrived as a cartoonist. I love to see my drawings animate. So I had these five shows that I created while at Hanna-Barbera's ink and paint department. And we learned at the Harry Love's class that Filmation was hiring assistant animators. And I go, oh, wow, that would be cool.
1: Hey, it's Fat Albert.
0: Filmation Studios, they did Fat Albert and Tarzan and those kinds of Saturday morning shows. And a guy by the name of Lou Irwin was in charge of the assistant animators there at Filmation. He saw my stuff. He says, Mike, you got a job. So all of a sudden now, from inking and painting, I am now an official assistant animator working on, you know, Mighty Mouse, Fat Albert, Tarzan, etc. These shows that were being shown on Saturday morning cartoons, which I was just completely thrilled about. And furthermore, I was making a decent salary at that point, was able to join the union, the Cartoonist Guild, and my wife and I were able to move out of the parents' house, who were supporting us at the time, and move into our own place. Anyways, I'm now an assistant animator, and I worked there until the Christmas season, at which point I got laid off. Everybody, most people get laid off at the Christmas season because that's when the season ends. And during that holiday break over Christmas is when the producers are trying to sell their new shows to the networks. Well, here I am unemployed, and I've

0: got, you know, bills to pay. And I'm wondering, okay, God, what do we do? And Kathy and I prayed, of course. And so I went driving around all over the different animation studios with my portfolio in hand and trying to find a job. And nothing was available. And they're all shut down for the season. Anyway, so here I'm driving along Cahuenga Boulevard in the Burbank area. And I see the Hanna-Barbera Studios there. And I just had a prompting, an inner prompting, Mike, go in there and try to get a job there. Now, why would I go there when I had just worked there earlier and gotten laid off from the ink and paint department? Anyways, I went into the studio. The parking lot was empty, and that's not a good sign. That tells me that they're all laid off too. But I walked into the studio and went up to the receptionist, and I said, I'd like to know if there's somebody here I can show my portfolio to for a job. And she said, and I'm not kidding, hold on, let me see if Bill Hanna is available. And before I could register what she just said, Bill Hanna of Hanna-Barbera, the guy who created Huckleberry Hound and the Flintstones and all of those great cartoons that were on television, she says, let me see if I can get a hold of Bill for you. 2 seconds later, Mike, head on up to Bill Hanna's office. So here I am shaking like a leaf with my portfolio, and I went in there, and there he was. And I'm not kidding, he had his feet up on his desk. There's Bill Hanna. I introduced myself, and he said, well, what do you got, Mike? And so I brought out the 5 shows that I had created, and he was very interested in those. He took a great interest. We were there talking in his office for an hour and a half. And at one point, he brought in all of these studio heads to introduce them to me. And so here's Mike, is anybody here got any work? I know that it's the layoff time, but does anybody have any work for Mike? And one guy by the name of Viraj Piran stepped forward and said, yeah, I got something if he's interested in doing a coloring book. So I said, well, absolutely. And it gave me enough money to pay for our bills that helped us through the layoff period. I was then rehired after that was completed. I was rehired by Filmation, and I met one of the producers there, Don Christensen, and he saw my coloring book, and he saw my drawings that I'd done, that I'd showed Bill Hanna. He said, how would you like to be a storyboard artist? Didn't realize it at the time, but this was a turning point in my career. And if anybody doesn't know what a storyboard artist does, he's the guy that takes a script and turns it into its visual form, first visual form, scene by scene, shot by shot, close up, long shot, down shot, up shot. All of the different approaches to producing a cartoon are done through the storyboard artist. So basically what I was being handed was the gift, the ability, the teaching instruction on how to create films. It was during that time, actually in 1977, when I came up with an idea called Theo. And at that point, I thought, you know what? Cartoons are a universal language. Kids love cartoons. It doesn't matter what part of the world they're from, what ethnicity, what age, really. People love cartoons. What a great vehicle for communicating biblical truth. What a great pulpit to be working from behind. My animation desk, my drawing table became my pulpit. I did not realize it in 1978 when I created Theo that it was going to take 30 years before God finally gave me the financing to produce that series. But I'm glad I didn't know, because what I had to go through was basically I left Filmation and I started working for Marvel Productions of Spider-Man fame. I used to play chess in my lunch hours with Stan Lee. I used to beat him. He beat me too. But we had a great time together. He's a great guy. But anyways, I worked at Marvel for 7 years. It was during that time that I went from being a storyboard artist to being a writer, and also for being a director of shows, and finally as a producer of shows. Primetime Specials, I produced their very first feature film, and I'm a little embarrassed to say this, but the My Little Pony feature film, you may have seen that before. That was me who produced that and directed it.
1: My little pony, my little pony, all in a twinkling, spring is here.
2: And you've been listening to Mike Jens tell his journeyman story. His story of an artist, actually, because this is how artists live. Job to job, in a job, out of a job, fired, rehired, laid off, brought back. But he stayed with it. He stayed with his calling, his purpose. And soon, well, he was about to do his own show. But that conversation with that secretary, let me see if Bill Hanna is available. And there he was, feet on his desk. My goodness, what a moment in his life. Let's return to our storyteller, Mike Jens, who was just sharing how his rise in the animation industry involved working for the likes of Marvel Productions and playing chess with Stan Lee in his spare time, to producing primetime cartoon specials like My Little Pony, the movie in 1986, featuring the voices of Danny DeVito, Madeline Kahn, Rhea Perlman, and Tony Randall. Here again is Mike Jens.
0: I produced Fraggle Rock for NBC, the animated version of Fraggle Rock with Jim Henson. Had a great time at Marvel and learned everything I needed to know to have my own studio with my own cartoons going through it. I left Marvel in 1988. There was a big change in the industry at that time. A lot of people from New York were moving and buying up animation studios. Back in the earlier days, studios were run by guys like Bill Hanna and Joe Barbera. They were animators. They were directors. Even at Filmation, Lou Scheimer was an animator. These were guys that understood the process and understood the artistic mentality or the temperament. So in 1988, things had all changed. And Marvel had been bought out by an organization called New World Entertainment. And the handwriting was on the wall. Anyways, Fraggle Rock came to a close. And I ended up working for a couple of other studios. I worked for DreamWorks Television. Then after that, I worked for Saban Entertainment, where I produced three shows for them. They ran out of work. I was no longer needed. And so now I'm unemployed. And it was kind of a hard time in my life because I'm not producing anything. I'm not doing anything. Nobody wants me. I know, a sad story. And that lasted for 3 years. But again, I just felt like, okay, God, what is it? What happened to Theo? What happened to that vision that I had back in 1978? About creating this particular series for you. And one day I got called into my father-in-law's. I'm not going to tell you what he does, but he has a small business. And he asked me, Mike, do you want to work for me? And I said, well, sure, I need a job. So I became a machinist for 2 years, working in a machine. And I don't know, I guess it was God humbling me, bringing me to, because I was a little full of myself then. And so I think it was kind of a process of God humbling me and teaching me what it means to truly just sit and wait upon Him, because He is the one who is in control, not me. And so Kurt asked me, my father-in-law asked me, he said, Mike, how much would it cost to produce Theo? And I'm thinking, you don't know what you're asking me. It would cost millions of dollars. Because the kind of animation I want to do is, you know, American animation, which is the best in the world, but it's very, very expensive. So I just, I told him what it would cost for me to do a 5-minute promo video if I did it kind of guerrilla-like and just hired guys and they're all working together. So I went to one of the animator friends of mine and said, can we do this for $10,000? He said, yeah, we can do it. That grew. The money started coming in, and it grew, and it grew, and it grew, and it grew. And we did, and we ended up doing 17 episodes of Theo, 10-minute episodes of Theo, 170 minutes worth of animation, extremely expensive. Millions of dollars worth of monies came in. Anyways, Theo was produced, And people can watch it today, see it today, and go to theopresents.com. That's how they can look at this project. But the dream was fulfilled. People may not know what Theo is. I created Theo back, like I said, in 1978. My idea was to create an animated theologian. Now, that may scare people a lot just hearing the word theologian, but it's basically, he's a kindly English gentleman who lives in England on the Colne River. And he has mice, church mice, that he talks to, and they talk to him. It's very much using the medium of cartoons, but it's done in a way that I think is very endearing.
3: Now, the first rule in our new exclusive club is that I am the Grand Vizier.
4: You're the Grand Fish Ear?
3: Vizier. Grand Vizier.
4: What's the second rule?
3: The second rule is that we won't let anyone into our club way down live. They're snubbed.
4: How about Theo?
3: Theo's a human. No humans allowed. Snubbed.
4: That just leaves us only, Luther.
3: The Us Only Club. What a name! How exclusive can you get? Just think, we can be as messy as we want, stay up past our bedtime, eat snacks between meals, collect dues.
4: Dues? But there's only you and me in the club.
3: Have to think that one through. Anyways...
0: And he teaches the mice, because they usually mess up in some way, and he will use that as a springboard that launches into a biblical story, as well as he will wrap it up in a way that is entertaining to children. If the kids aren't going to be entertained, they're not going to listen to what you have to say. So in that sense, Theo is a very entertaining project.
3: What an interesting hat you have there, Belfry.
4: It's our official Us Only Club hat. You can't have one because you got snubbed.
3: I got snubbed? Oh, dear.
4: Luther snubbed you. He's the Grand Fish Ear.
3: Did he say fish ear?
4: Luther said humans don't have clubs.
3: Oh, but they do. Humans have many sorts of clubs.
4: Is this your club, Theo?
3: No, this is where the church meets.
4: The church isn't a club?
3: No, but unfortunately, people sometimes treat the church like a club. It's very sad. Others think of it as a place where people who look and think alike get together once a week. Some take pride in their church, but look down their noses on others. And then there are those who avoid going to church altogether. But that isn't what God intended at all. Here is what a healthy church in the first century looked like.
0: Fully animated with beautiful music. The animators that we ended up getting 30 years later were top drawer animators. Why? Well, because at that time, which was not the case in 1978 when I created Theo, at the time, there was CGI or the 3D animation that Pixar, everybody was doing this kind of stuff. And the 2D animators, the traditional animators, most of them were no longer needed. Some very, very talented men and women were suddenly out on the streets. And at my disposal, I was able to hire these people to work on Theo when the time finally came. And also, we had some top-rated a guy by the name of John Sponsler. He had worked with Hans Zimmer and with the guys that did the Pirates of the Caribbean franchises. He's a brilliant composer, and he was available to work on the Theo series. Every single episode of Theo is scored, and by that I mean it's not library music. Typically in a cartoon show, television show, they will create library cues. You know, this is a cue for sadness. This is a cue for adventure. This is a cue for excitement or whatever, danger. And when they're editing the film, they will bring those cues out to, you know, to help, you know, underscore a picture. Not the case with Theo. Every single frame of film was scored to picture by John. So I say that boasting because it speaks to what God has done and allowed to happen with the creation of this project. I had to wait 30 years, yes, but it was worth the wait. And now I have finally retired, although I am write books, and I'm living here in Montana, enjoying a place that I always wanted to live. But of course, at the time when I got into the cartoon business, there were no cartoonists or no animation studios here in Montana. Anyways, that is how I would like to end my little story here, and I hope you enjoyed it.
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0: And we continue with Our American Stories. For a time, a near-mint Colt Walker held the distinction of being the most expensive gun ever sold after it was auctioned for $1.8 million in 2018. Here to tell the story of the legendary Colt Walker revolver is Logan Medish. Logan founded and runs High Caliber History, LLC, and has more than a decade of experience working for the Smithsonian Institution and the National Park Service. Let's take a listen.
1: Two of the most iconic words in the world of gun collecting are Colt Walker. Only 1,000 of the revolvers were ever made for the U.S. military, and only 100 more were made for civilians. And of those, only about 10% survived. That scarcity has propelled this black powder percussion revolver to legendary status. Sporting a 9-inch barrel and tipping the scales at 4 pounds 9 ounces, this 44 caliber wheel gun was huge and designed not to ride in hip holsters, but in saddle-mounted holsters and to be used by cavalry troops on horseback. It was the most powerful handgun in the world for an impressive 88 years, from its introduction in 1847 until the 357 Magnum cartridge hit the scene in 1935. It also saved Samuel Colt from bankruptcy after his first commercial revolver design tanked. So, what's the deal with the gun's name? Captain Samuel Hamilton Walker of the Texas Rangers began his military career at 19 with a brief stint with the Washington City Volunteers during the Creek Indian Campaign in 1836 in Alabama. He then traveled to Florida as a scout and finally ended up in Texas in 1841. He was in Galveston in 1842, serving under Captain Jesse Billingsley, fighting for the Republic of Texas against the Mexican Army. He was captured by the enemy in December 1842 and marched to Mexico City as a prisoner of war. He escaped his imprisonment and fled to Louisiana before joining the Texas Rangers in 1844 under Captain John Coffey Hayes. He was promoted to the rank of captain and led a company during the Mexican-American War. Hayes was attempting to raise a new regiment at the time, and Walker mentioned that Colt's first revolver model, Patterson, would be a good fit for this new group. He was one of the very few to use the revolver in combat, and he viewed it favorably. When Walker sent a letter to the Inspector of Contract Arms, Captain William Thornton, asking how he could go about procuring 1,000 Patterson revolvers, he learned that Colt's gun company had since gone out of business. Here's where Walker and Colt's paths cross, but not in the way that you might expect. Most accounts would have you believe that Walker initially approached Colt to discuss the shortcomings of the Patterson and how it could be improved. This is only partly true. Walker actually didn't make the first move. Colt did. And he was hoping that Walker could put him in touch with Hayes, saying in a letter, "If you think sufficiently well of my arms to urge the President and Secretary of War to allow your company to thus be armed, you can get them." Of course, Colt made no mention of the dire condition of his business at the time, and he was undoubtedly hoping that a military contract would save his hide. In response to Colt's letter, Walker mentioned that, "With improvements, I think this gun can be rendered the most perfect weapon in the world." This is the first time we see a relationship between Colt and Walker begin to form, and it's also the first mention of changes to the original Patterson revolver's design. This was the start of a long, drawn-out, and complex relationship among Sam Colt, Eli Whitney Jr., Sam Walker, and countless military and government officials that played out over the next few years. When all the wrangling was through and everything was in place, Sam Colt received a contract for 1,000 revolvers in the design that would eventually be known as the Colt Walker. Today, it is one of the most legendary, sought-after, and expensive models in the gun collecting world. However, the gun almost never came to be, and by the time it was all said and done, Captain Sam Walker himself probably wished that it hadn't. The improvements included what we think of as a standard trigger and trigger guard arrangement, as the Patterson had a trigger that was housed in the frame and only descended when the hammer was cocked. The single-action revolver was quite powerful, enough to kill a man or a horse with a single shot, as requested, and more robustly built than the previous Patterson. Sam Colt was one hell of a marketing genius, which helped keep things going for him in the early years. But most important, and much to the chagrin of anyone who ever did business with Colt, he lived a fake-it-till-you-make-it lifestyle. Colt didn't have the capital to make the 1,000 guns that the government had contracted for, so he turned to Eli Whitney Jr. of cotton gin inventing fame for help with the financial side of things. He also leaned heavily on Whitney for the actual manufacturing machinery and capabilities, since he didn't have any of those either. To ease the manufacturing burden, the contract was split into two orders of 500 guns. Once the first order was successfully delivered, the second would be approved. Almost from the beginning, Colt overpromised and underdelivered. There was always some excuse as to why certain parts weren't finished and why production was lagging behind. Walker desperately needed the batch of pistols, not only to save his own reputation, but because his regiment was heading back to Mexico imminently, and they needed the revolvers. Even as production faltered, Colt was still writing to Walker, asking for help to increase the size of the contract. Walker acknowledged that he was doing all that he could, but that it was very hard to convince the military to increase an order when not a single gun had been completed and passed inspection. "Try, if possible, to have me one pair complete, and I will be more certain to secure the order for a larger number," Walker pleaded with Colt. Colt replied that he was doing his very best, that he had, quote, as many as 50 men engaged to work on them, and that he was paying as high as $3 and $4 a day to entice men to switch jobs and come work for him. The actual records tell the truth, and Colt was lying on both counts. When the guns did come in for military inspection, they were found lacking. The cylinders on some burst under fire and failed proofing. Others were missing the screwdrivers and powder flasks that were supposed to come with them. The mechanism that held the loading lever against the barrel was weak. It would sometimes allow the lever to pop loose under recoil, which could block the cylinder from revolving. Some people using these early models tied the lever to the barrel with a piece of rawhide or string to keep it in place. All the while, Sam Walker was left trying in vain to get a hold of the guns that would eventually bear his name, so that his company of men could be outfitted with these incredibly modern firearms. In a letter written to his brother regarding the desire to capture Mexico's General Antonio López de Santa Anna, Walker stated, "If I had my revolving pistols, I should feel strong hopes of capturing him or killing him." Alas, Walker had no revolvers, save for a single pair that eventually were sent directly to him. On October 9, 1847, Captain Samuel Walker was killed in action in Mexico, presumably with his Colt revolvers by his side. And so, of the 1,000 military Colt Walkers made and the 100 guns produced for the civilian market, Captain Walker's personal pair of pistols are the only examples that he ever saw before he was killed in battle. Soon after, the Walker was replaced by a parade of different Colt Dragoon models, often otherwise known as the Model 1848, that endeavored to fix the predecessor's shortcomings. It didn't take long for the 1,100 Colt Walkers to enter the annals of gun history. In the first half of the 20th century, when gun collecting as a whole was beginning to take shape, Colt Walkers had already established themselves as key pieces to any Western, military, or Colt collection. By the mid-20th century, the outlaw Josie Wales, starring Clint Eastwood, helped keep the allure of the gun alive for another half century. And in 2021, Texas Governor Greg Abbott named the Colt Walker to be the official handgun of Texas. For a time, a near-mint Colt Walker held the distinction of being the most expensive gun ever sold after it was auctioned for $1.8 million in 2018. It's since been eclipsed by another Colt, a later single-action army model that lawman Pat Garrett reportedly used to kill the notorious outlaw Billy the Kid. That gun sold for an astonishing $6.03 million in 2021. After 175 years, the legend and the legacy of the Colt Walker revolver is still larger than life, which I think is altogether fitting for a gun named after a Texas Ranger.
0: And a terrific job on the production and the storytelling by Greg Hengler. And a special thanks to Logan Medish. Logan founded and runs High Caliber History, LLC. And what a story. The legendary Colt Walker revolver, which was the most powerful handgun in the world from 1847 till 1935. But when the outlaw Josie Wells was made, Clint Eastwood did the rest of the marketing for Colt. Thus the spiraling prices and that $1.8 million price tag. The story of the Colt Walker revolver here on Our American Stories.
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0: I'm Mike Dubusky. President Trump says the ceasefire with Iran is still in effect after significant attacks from Iran were reported by the United Arab Emirates today. ABC News Chief Washington Correspondent Jonathan Carl.
1: I actually just got off the phone with him to, I was calling about the attacks on the UAE and asking if this was a, is the ceasefire over, basically. And I thought it was interesting. His entire tone was one to, you know, kind of not overreact. He said this was not heavy firing. I don't know if the UAE would agree with that.
0: All this on the first day of Project Freedom, an effort from the Trump administration to have the U.S. military escort ships through the Strait of Hormuz. More on that from ABC News Chief White House Correspondent Mary Bruce.
2: The president posting, "We will guide their ships safely out of these restricted waterways so that they can freely and ably get on with their business." Adding, "I am fully aware that my representatives are having very positive discussions with the country of Iran," despite later claiming Iran's latest proposal is not acceptable.
0: The Supreme Court has restored access to mifepristone for the time being. A decision last week from a lower court in Louisiana looked to limit how that abortion pill was distributed by mail. Now it will remain available by mail while the court weighs its next move. Week two of the case pitting Tesla CEO Elon Musk against OpenAI head Sam Altman. Musk is suing Altman after OpenAI dropped its nonprofit status last year. Today, jurors are hearing from OpenAI executive Greg Brockman.
3: Mr. Brockman is going to testify. There are already exhibits in evidence that indicate that Mr. Musk himself was one of those who had some skepticism early on as to whether or not the nonprofit structure would really work, and that he only then, when he didn't get his way in terms of ownership of a for-profit entity, then he left.
0: ABC's James Sample, you're listening to ABC News.
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2: The man accused in a firebombing attack on pro-Israeli marchers in Boulder, Colorado last year could be in court later this week.
3: 46-year-old Mohammed Salomon is facing over 100 state charges, including first-degree murder, attempted murder, and assault. He's accused of setting fire to a crowd at a pro-Israel march last summer on Boulder's famous Pearl Street Mall. He allegedly used a makeshift flamethrower and Molotov cocktails. A dozen people were injured, and a woman died 24 days after the attack. Now, prosecutors tell ABC News Salomon is planning to plead guilty this week. He's also facing federal charges. Alex Stone, ABC News.
2: The president of Cornell University, Michael Kotlikoff, is being accused of driving his car into a group of student protesters following a debate over freedom of speech and Israel and Palestine on campus. Student Aiden Vasilio is describing the interaction.
4: So we ended up kind of just walking with him to his car. He got into his car, and as we were still trying to talk to him, he just immediately started reversing into us.
2: Kotlikoff claims the group has a history of verbal and online abuse and says he was being intimidated while trying to leave the event. The state of California is accusing the State Farm, the insurer, of mishandling more than 11,000 claims related to last year's wildfires, with the state accusing State Farm of doing slow and inadequate investigations and poorly communicating with victims. California is seeking penalties. Mike Dubusky, ABC News.
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9: An inducement there to act. But there's very little, I would say, distressed M&A in the marketplace this year and probably for the rest of this year.
10: Let's go back to AI financing, something that you mentioned. Yeah. Morgan Stanley is doing a lot of right now. Talk to us about the momentum, because, I mean, that's been the story for a while now when you think about the markets overall. I mean, you're still seeing that continued demand, though.
9: Yeah, there's very strong demand, and I think this is a great U.S. story, right? So you have all this AI deployment. The big LLMs are here. The big hyperscalers are here. The CapEx is very large. It's all being raised, in essence, in the capital markets one way or another, or the cash flows from these very large companies. And we're seeing just real large diversified pools of capital be deployed. So you're seeing that in the equity raises that some of these companies are doing, both publicly and privately, strategic and financial investors. But in the credit markets, we're doing big unsecured bond deals for the hyperscalers, like a Meta or a Google or an Amazon. We're seeing delayed draw term loans for a company like CoreWeave, where we did it with the private credit market. But then they're out now with a chip-based, GPU-based financing that's going to the public term loan market. So real diversification in the credit markets, supplying some of that capital. And then you got these great balance sheets, NVIDIA, Alphabet, Meta, Amazon, Microsoft as well, providing some real support to what we think is a transformative technology that needs to get financed. And I think Jensen is speaking later today, but he talks about, you know, compute equals intelligence and then intelligence equals revenue. We're seeing that in the real world around companies deploying and revenue ramps for some of these infrastructure companies.
11: All right, Dan, I have to leave it there. Really appreciate you taking
9: Thank
11: time.
9: Thank you so
11: for
9: much.
11: Us. We'll let you get back to it. Dan Simkowitz, co-president of Morgan Stanley. Now, we do have some earnings crossing the Bloomberg terminal in just the past few minutes, including from Palantir. Speaking of AI here, basically a beat and a raise quarter for the company. Revenue in the most recent quarter did come in above estimates. EPS at 33 cents. The street was looking for 28 cents. And your forecast for the year, the company nudging up its full year revenue guidance to 7.65 to 7.66 billion. Up from about $7.1 to $7.2 billion. The company also saying that on the bottom line number, it does see full-year adjusted operating profit of $4.44 to $4.55 billion. That's slightly higher than what the street was expecting.
10: Meanwhile, you take a look also at Paramount Skydance reporting earnings as well. And you can see that the market reacting favorably here. Shares about 5% after hours. Interesting to get some fundamentals here. Their first quarter operating income coming in at about 160 or so. Of course, this has been a deal story, so it's interesting to actually get to what's actually going on with the company.
11: Keep an eye on Semi. I mean, they did beat and raise in the most recent quarter, but you see the negative reaction on the shares, and we're actually going to have the CEO of ON Semiconductor on this program tomorrow, right here from Milken.
10: Looking forward to that conversation. Certainly a lot to talk about, but let's talk a little bit about another big market, and that is the prediction markets, because our next guest served as commissioner of the CFTC from 2017 to 2021, and currently he sits on the board of Kalshi, which is the most popular prediction market in the world. His name is Brian Quintenz, and he joins us now. Brian, great to see you.
5: Thank you. Nice to be here.
10: So I want to start off with a political question here, and I want to start with some comments that we recently got from President Trump talking about prediction markets last week, saying that the whole world, unfortunately, has become somewhat of a casino. You look at what's going on all over the world, in Europe and in every place, they're doing these betting things. I was never much in favor of it. I don't like it conceptually. And I wonder, you know, when you think about those comments, how you see the political landscape sort of evolving as prediction markets just become more and more ubiquitous in our society.
5: So I think President Trump really cares about the little guy. He doesn't want to see the little guy get hurt. And the wonderful thing about these markets is that they are truly markets and they are not casinos. Mm. You're not taking a side against the house. The house isn't setting the odds. The revenue of the company isn't equal to the customer's losses. These are peer-to-peer trading venues. Where the information provides real-world value and real-world hedging opportunities to businesses, entities, and individuals in a new way.
10: Well, I hear what you're saying, and certainly that is the grand hope for these prediction markets. But you think about right now, I think 90% of your volume is sports right now. So how do you sort of boost the share of some of those more economically valuable markets on Kalshi?
5: Sure. Actually, the volume of sports has come down from about 90 to 70%. And I think just the popularity of sports and the frequency of sporting events contributes to that. I think as we get closer to the election cycle, we'll see that category significantly increase. But obviously people engage with markets when they feel like they have an edge. And these are markets where individuals actually do feel like they have an edge and do have an edge over big Wall Street firms like they don't do in the stock market.
11: I am curious, though, particularly on the sports side, and obviously you have this weird situation where obviously primarily regulated by the states, but you have Kalshi kind of able to operate outside of that under, you know, to a certain degree under federal jurisdiction. The states complain. They say, okay, we're losing $600, you know, whatever, billion dollars in tax revenue off of this because of that competition. Where do we get some sort of equilibrium in the way that a traditional sports book is treated and the way a Kalshi or another prediction market is treated?
5: So I think both models can coexist. Mm-hmm. I mean, Kalshi is a federally regulated derivatives market underneath the purview of the CFTC, the derivatives regulator that's been around for 50 years. Sports books and casinos can operate at a state level if they're legally allowed to. You know, but individuals are free to engage in a federally regulated marketplace. And I think what we've seen is that the revenues of both have gone up. The trading activity in both the marketplace and the betting activity in casinos has gone up. So I don't think it's really a zero-sum game.
11: But so you would be okay, I mean, I know you're not at CFTC anymore, but you think regulators would be okay if Flutter, if DraftKings or one of those companies just started a prediction market under the purview of the federal regulations as under CFTC without any regard for the state regulations?
5: Actually, they are. DraftKings and FanDuel are already doing this. Mm-hmm. But I fundamentally think it's a different model. Again, it's a marketplace. These are exchange operators. They're bringing people together to trade. You're not betting against the house where customers' losses equal revenues for the company.
10: I do want to talk a little bit more about, you know, the idea of bringing in more institutional investors and users onto CollegeSheet, because there's a lot of interesting use cases there when you think about hedging, some of which you mentioned. But at this point, I mean, how much of that is a thought exercise versus, you know, something that's actually happening on your platform? What is the breakdown roughly when it comes to, the institutional side of things versus some of these retail players?
5: Well, the institutional side's grown a lot. It's actually grown 8x since November. So we're seeing big players, hedge funds, insurance companies come into this space and use these markets. But another really fascinating thing is that out of all of the users that have accounts that we have, that CollegeSheet has, 70% don't trade. They come in to just look at the information, to gain insight into what's going on in the world and what those market probabilities are, to incorporate into their decision making, to understand whether or not now's a good time to buy a second home, to finance a car, to take a vacation. This is really a new information economy that's being built.
11: Brian, really appreciate you taking time for us.
5: Thank you.
11: Brian Quintez there, board member over at CollegeSheet, and of course, former commissioner on the CFTC. All right, coming up, we're actually going to take a closer look at, surprise, alternative investments. It's a big topic here at the Milken Conference. We're going to catch up with Oak Hill Advisor CEO Glenn August. That's coming up next here on The Close from Milken, right here on Bloomberg.

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6: Welcome back to the close here at the Milken Institute Global Conference in Los Angeles. Now, our next guest, he co-founded his firm back in 1987, the year of the market crash, and he spent four decades almost navigating every credit cycle since. Now, while his competitors are being accused of putting up gates, he's actually opening up doors, launching in a retail fund directly into the teeth of the private credit redemption debate. Glenn August, founder and CEO of Oak Hill Advisors, joins us now. Glenn, great to have you here.
7: Good to see you.
6: Just about a month and a half ago, you launched a new product along with T. Rowe, your partner here, at a time for retail investors, we should say, at a time where

0: a little hyped on the negatives of private credit over the last. Please go.
1: You use the phrase illiquid credit.
0: Yes.
1: You know, some of your competitors don't use that phrase. They call it semi-liquid or some other thing.
0: So here's what I'd say. Private credit is placed privately, and the general strategy is to hold it, not to sell it. And for that, you capture an illiquidity premium of 150, 200, 250 basis points. We have billions of dollars of institutional investor capital who have long-dated capital, and they buy into illiquid, less liquid assets to capture that 150 to 250 basis point premium. And the non-traded BDCs were designed to do that. And unfortunately, when the market had concerns over software credit, a lot of people ran for the doors, but the product was designed for 5% redemptions, not for 20. And if it was supposed to be designed for 20% redemptions, then the manager would hold 40% liquid assets to serve them. And so I think there was a disconnect. Now, I happen to think we're getting through this. I happen to believe that illiquidity premium makes sense for investors, which is why we launched this new product. It is not only senior direct lending, it is opportunistic credit, it is asset-backed, it is structured credit, it is some stressed situations, and it's the best of what Oak Hill has been doing for the last 40 years. And I believe if you can capture illiquidity premium and the investor understands the terms of the deal, and that's a great opportunity. If you think about private credit, there's $1 trillion held by institutions, only 300 or billion or so in non-traded BDCs. And so there's so much talk about what's gone on in the non-traded, but institutional investors have been allocating to the asset class for years. Last year, we raised our biggest private credit fund. It was $18 billion of capital because institutional investors believe in capturing the illiquidity premium.
2: Well, part of the reason, you know, we talk so much about it is because, you know, you think about the conversation probably being had at this conference last year. There was such a big push to open up private credit to that retail cohort, to that, you know, new sort of addressable market of investors. And you mentioned, I believe it's what, like 20% of what we're talking about is actually in retail hands here. But do you think that number comes down as a result of this episode?
0: No. I think over time it goes up. No market in the evolution of a market is a straight upward line to the right. And fundamentally, if private credit makes sense, which for decades, institutional investors, especially in the last decade, have said, I want to capture that illiquidity premium, and that's why they've increased their allocations to private credit, then shouldn't the individual investor have an allocation for their portion of their portfolio that they don't need liquidity for to capture the compounding benefits? And so I believe over time that the individual investor will own more alternatives, not less. I think this little test here in the market with, again, we've over four decades, as Romain said, we've navigated stock market crashes, we've navigated Gulf Wars, we've navigated COVID, we've navigated the energy markets when they went down from $100 a barrel to 28, and the high yield market was 15% energy, or the telecom Enron, you know, WorldCom. You know, the whole fraud of the early 2000s. And so the markets navigate that. But ultimately, if you can pick credit well and consistently, then you earn credit spread. And if you can basically get illiquidity premium on top of that, you make incremental returns. And so I believe the individual investor will want to own more. And I believe we're at still the early stages of it. And so, yes, a little bump in the road. Yes, people tested liquidity of the vehicles that were not designed to provide substantial liquidity, and we're going to get through that.
2: Right, and I mean, you think about the postmortem of what happened in the first quarter, it seems consensus here that these vehicles performed as sold. You know, that 5% cap, that is a feature of these funds. But how do you make sure that the, you know, individual investors who are ending up in these products actually read and understand the fine print?
0: Look, investor education is of paramount importance. It's our job to make sure that we provide the information. It's every person along the way. And I will tell you, the investor education is going up dramatically. And so again, I do think we have weathered this moment. I do think ultimately it's going to be what happens in terms of AI disruption. And again, my view there is that there's winners and losers, and we've we underwritten.

0: in our portfolios and believe while we have some, we'd be foolish to say we have no AI risk in our portfolio, like any public equity or private equity manager has, we feel good about what we own. And we think this is a chance to actually differentiate yourself. And so for a product that for a while was being viewed as a commodity product, we actually think there's real opportunity to show differentiation.
1: But would you say weather, past tense? I mean, you think that we sort of seen the worst already in this, or is it going to take, because, well, I mean, AI is still, as you know, a developing story.
0: To be clear, what I mean in weathering this rush for the door to get out.
1: Gotcha.
0: I think that the AI story is being written in front of our eyes, not just for public or private credit, but for all markets, and it's going to continue to evolve. And there will be products that come out that are truly disruptive, and there are industries, segments of not just software, but accounting and legal and other services that will get impacted by AI. But this is going to be evolving. In the interim, what we're seeing, Romain, is really good reporting results from our companies.
1: Yeah.
0: And again, remember, as a credit investor, we're senior in the capital structure. We're current.
1: Yeah.
0: We have amortization. We mature. And so we feel good about what we own. But yes, this is evolving. This is not the weathering part, I think, is the shock to the retail channel in terms of redemptions.
1: Well, I do want to just kind of put this in historical context. So we talked about your 40 years doing this. You sold to T. Rowe Price back in 2021. I mean, how does somebody like you with this sort of, you know, private credit, alternative asset, DNA, fit into, let's face it, one of the more boring traditional asset managers? And I don't mean that as a compliment.
0: Wow.
1: You know, I mean, the first mutual fund, that's how old I am, Katie, right? The first,
0: before
1: ETFs.
0: That old stuff.
1: The first mutual fund I ever bought was at a little T. Rowe Price shop. And how do you fit in?
0: First of all, while we quote unquote sold the business, we view this as a partnership.
1: Mm-hmm.
0: As you've known me for many years, we are still firing on all cylinders. This is not about selling a business, it's about growing a business with our partner.
1: Mm-hmm.
0: Secondly, we really do have, notwithstanding your commentary, a great cultural fit with T. Rowe. They are so focused, active investors, fundamental investors who care immensely about their clients, and they're good people with good values. That's how we feel about our business. And so, to me, the opportunity to partner with T. Rowe in bringing products to the wealth channel, in bringing products ultimately to the retirement channel, in partnering in insurance, where they have a lot of attraction to insurance partners because of the size of their retirement business, it's a great partnership. And yet, we've been able to retain the independence of our investment process and our team. And so it's been, for me, an exciting partnership.
2: All right, Glenn, that's a good place to leave it. Really great to get some time with you.
0: Thank you.
2: Glenn August. He is the founder and CEO of Oak Hill Advisors. Really interesting conversation. Especially,
1: you know, back in my day, Katie Greifeld, there were no ETFs, all these fancy products.
2: Yeah.
1: You know, you had to go in there. You couldn't even do it online.
2: I know. But now ETFs, you know, they're taking over. And I am so excited for our next conversation because we're going to be speaking with the CEO of State Street. His name is Ron O'Hanley. We're going to talk about trends he's seeing in the markets, but of course, we're also going to talk about the ETF business. Of course, State Street, home to SPY, one of the oldest and biggest ETFs out there. This is The Close, live at Milken, right here on Bloomberg.
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13: Hey, I'm Mike Slater. 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It's out of nowhere. 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
2: Well, in his nearly four-decade career, he's worked for Fidelity, he's worked for McKinsey, he's also served as vice chairman over at BNY Mellon, and now he's the chairman and the CEO of State Street, which has $5.6 trillion in asset under management as of March. I'm pleased to say that Ron O'Hanley, he joins us now. Ron, great to see you in person.
20: Katie, it's good to be here. Romain, it's nice to be here.
21: Hi.
2: So there's so much I want to get to, and I want to start actually with, you know, how you approach partnerships, because State Street is really interesting that, you know, especially when you think about your ETF business, you've been very active in partnerships. You have joint products with the likes of Bridgewater, Apollo, Galaxy, the list goes on. And I wonder how you approach, you know, partnering with others versus outright M&A.
20: Well, we start with what we have, which is we've got a leading ETF platform. State Street invented the ETF. We had the first ETF out there. And as ETFs have become the vehicle of choice, we've recognized that that platform is available not to us but to others, and that we can pretty rapidly bring products to market almost faster than we could through M&A or organic development by working with some of the best managers in the world. So the partner model has worked well with us, and we'll continue to do that. I mean, in terms of M&A, I mean, M&A is episodic. There has to be a meeting of the mind between the buyer and the seller, and it has to make sense for shareholders. This is a way that we can bring things highly tailored to market pretty quickly.
2: Right. Well, let's talk a little bit more about your ETF business. You mentioned SPY. It's one of the largest and oldest ETFs out there. But I think about the State Street ETF business overall, and your share of that industry has been slipping for about a decade now. You have the likes of BlackRock and Vanguard really ascendant when it comes to the industry there. So how do you reverse that? I mean, you've gotten more aggressive with the partnerships. You've gotten more aggressive with the launches when it comes to the last 2 years or so. But how are you thinking about, again, how you reverse that decline and just where ETFs sit in the overall business of State Street?
20: Yeah, part of what you have to look at over the last decade is what's happened to ETFs, right? ETFs have exploded. Like I said, it's the vehicle of choice. So when we started out, it was they were institutional buyers, and today we still are the largest provider to institutions. What happened over the last decade was the entrance of the retail investor into it. And Vanguard and BlackRock went into that sooner than us and really did get ahead of us. But for us, our core market segment is the institutional investor. At times like April of last year, when there's all sorts of turmoil in the market, our ETFs will by far be the largest vehicle that's traded in the marketplace. So that's the core franchise that we want to protect. And in the meantime, we've aggressively grown the what we call the low-cost segment, right? This is the buy-and-hold segment where something like SPY, where it's got these very narrow spreads, is not that important to a retail investor. They're looking at fee. And so we've got a low-cost lineup in there. And last quarter, our low-cost, the low-cost version of SPY.
2: SPY-M
20: was the largest ETF asset gatherer in the world. So for us, it's retaining and growing that institutional segment and then making the kind of investments that we are in the retail segment.
1: With some of the other businesses, though, I mean, you've been integrating liquidity and FX and securities lending under kind of that State Street Markets. Is this kind of a play to kind of actually compete with the bank trading desk, or are you still going to kind of hold on to that custody role?
20: Everything that we do in markets is related to what we do in custody and asset servicing, right? So we're not out there independently taking kind of principal positions. It's all to facilitate that business. And what we've recognized is it's easier for the investors if we can provide all that for them with not just the traditional channels, but with the electronic channels, and be able to provide on a low-cost basis. And today, in terms of real money foreign exchange, for example, so as opposed to principal foreign exchange, we are the leader in that.
1: I do want to talk a little bit about geopolitics, particularly in light of your most recent results. The FX trading business, obviously on fire, up, so I think it was up 29-30% or so. Was that all a function of basically what was transpiring in the Middle East?
20: It's a function of two things. More volatility. You'll see higher volumes. But back when there was no volatility over the last 5-7 years, we worked hard on product and technology distribution to basically create new relationships. So we've basically grown volume. And that's the piece that nobody really focused on in our earnings for the last two quarters is we've hit record volumes each time.
1: Yeah.
20: So it's not just about the dollars and cents, but it's actually the number of trades that we've done. So, and that's been really important to us, is building share in that business.
2: You know, it's funny, I actually started at Bloomberg as an FX reporter in 2016, and there truly was volatility in the FX markets. You had to really beg people to read your stories.
20: Yep.
2: Totally different
20: world
2: now. I want to talk a little bit about AI, because you've mentioned that, you know, when it comes to the second half, that's when you really should see AI start scaling for State Street. And I was reading through your earnings call, and you know, a lot of analysts want to know what's going to happen in July. What are you going to say on the July earnings call? So I'm going to try here, too. I mean, what benefits should we be on the lookout for when it comes to how State Street is sort of looking at AI?
20: So maybe a little bit of quick background. So what we've done over the last several years is be able to invest in the business at a very high rate, basically by improving productivity and using some of the old productivity tools, machine learning and things like that. And we've reinvested that into the business, which in turn has grown revenues. So you've seen our revenue growth over the past, it's been 9 quarters now of expanding margin. And it's all about this, be productive, reinvest back in the business, grow revenues. AI, not just for us, but for everybody. You've got these incredibly powerful tools for a business like us. It will all be about how effectively we can implement AI. As I've said earlier in my panel this morning, if the technology never got any better, it'd still be a really powerful tool. It is getting better, and it's all about how you implement it and how you are willing to change your operating model, and that's what we'll talk about in July.
2: Absolutely. Well, looking forward to July. And, you know, before we let you go, I do want to ask another really wonky ETF question. And you think about SPY, as I said, one of the oldest and largest ETFs. It's actually a unit investment trust. It's not an open-ended ETF. It's a similar situation when it comes to the Qs, which is helmed by Invesco. But Invesco was actually able to convert the Qs from a unit investment trust into an ETF, unlocking a whole ton of revenue in the process. Is that something that's under consideration at State Street?
20: No. I mean, we're happy with the way it is now. and we're much more focused on the product diversification that we're doing and recognizing that SPY is a tool for institutions, and we'll have companion tools and companion products around that.
1: Ron, really great to have you.
20: Thanks very much. Good seeing you. Thank you.
1: Ron O'Hanley, the CEO over at State Street. All right, Katie, we missed a few earnings that came down the pike here. We can kind of take a quick look at them here. Now, the moves in the after-hours trade aren't overly dramatic. Well, okay, well,
2: unless
1: sorry.
2: You look at Pinterest.
1: Unless I look at Pinterest here, why don't you take a look at that? What's happening there?
2: Yeah, Pinterest shares soaring right now, and you think about that reaction. Pinterest has been one of the, you know, sort of up and down retail stories, e-commerce stories. Certainly, you think about AI, one of the companies trying to sort of harness that as well. But you can see that, I mean, shares currently now 18% higher after hours. So investors, at least in the after hours, liking what they're seeing.
1: I'm curious about IAC too, which is rebranding as People, in case you haven't kept up with that there. But I mean, we talked about this empire that Barry Diller built and the idea of sort of just a sort of a change in the media landscape here. So something to keep an eye on there. Those shares down about 12% in the after hours trade. Now, we do want to get back to this parade of business and finance leaders walking across the stage here at the Milken Institute Global Conference. And that includes Rosalind Brewer. She has held the top job at Walgreens Boots Alliance. She's run operations at Starbucks, led Sam's Club. Today, she sits on the board of United Airlines, holds a limited partnership ownership stake in the Atlanta Falcons, and has returned to her alma mater as interim president of Spelman College, where she's overseeing a $500 million fundraising campaign. She joins us fresh off a panel here at Milken on corporate governance in a new era. Roz, great to see you here.
0: Good to see you.
1: Let's talk about your panel and corporate governance and the idea of what a board should be in this environment, because we've been talking all day about whether it's geopolitics, whether it's AI transforming things. What should a board look like these days?
0: You know, a board should really reflect right now, this season that we're in, so much agility, but also too, this is a time where we can't be passive, and I mean like technologically passive. We've got to have that across all the different disciplines of how these corporations operate, and we're seeing it come up. It's not just a risk conversation, it's how are you responsibly integrating it across the company.
1: Is there talk, particularly when it comes to AI spending? I know everyone just focused on the big hyperscalers, but almost every company now has devoted a pretty sizable amount of their budget to this. Do you think that money is being spent responsibly? Are the boards asking the right questions of the executives and how they're deploying this?
0: You know, I think there's still a lot of uncertainty there, but the best board members are bringing those questions to bear. They're taking their experiences from their real life, day-to-day job and bringing them to the boardroom. But what I will tell you is that the best boards are educating their directors. And so every opportunity they get, reasonably thinking through, how much does my board bring to me? And they're adding new types of backgrounds to the board.
2: Interesting. Well, talk to us a little bit about that. I mean, you think about some of those backgrounds you might want. What does that look like today versus 5-6 years ago?
0: You know, it's great to see when boards are adding someone who's already been through a transformation of using AI. And there are a few companies that are doing that very well. I think it's also important that they're looking at two very different areas that you maybe wouldn't have seen at the board level. One is supply chain, because supply chain is really the area where AI is positively impacting that process. And I think the other is around data management in terms of how you view your customer. You can know so much more, so much faster about your customer than you ever did before. And those are absolutely great uses of AI.
2: Yeah, it's fascinating. And it's fascinating, too, to hear the comment on supply chains, because, again, you think about that timeline I specified, 5 to 6 years, we had the pandemic. And now, of course, we have what's going on when it comes to tariffs and geopolitics. But I want to talk a little bit about succession, because I have to imagine that's always a big duty, a big responsibility of these boards. And I mean, you think about this year, we've gotten a bunch of big succession stories when you think about Disney, when you think, of course, about Apple. And I just wonder, you know, has the conversation there changed at all?
0: You know, it's interesting, because right now succession planning is actually a little tough at the board level, because when you look at most, what I would say, senior leaders, you have to ask the question, How much time have they spent in Washington? How many other industries do they know other than the industry that they're sitting in their day-to-day job? So that when they begin to think about making these very complex decisions and the global nature of their decisions right now, it's important that we take a look at that. So succession is a little tough at this point because also, too, the future is changing so fast. Do we have what we need in the pipeline? So I think this is a time for us to think about that long and hard.
1: We'll talk about the pipeline, the human pipeline. Obviously, you are the interim president of Spelman College, so you are effectively training our next generation of leaders. But there was an interesting study out saying that a lot of young people who are coming out of college now, they don't feel like what they're learning in college is going to be applicable in the real world because of just how fast AI and all these other technologies are changing everything.
0: Yes, you know, we just had some conversations with our early graduates, let's say 2 years or under, having graduated from Spelman, and some of them don't feel as AI proficient as they need to be. Some of the things we're thinking about at Spelman is that how do we really focus on project management? Mm-hmm. Because that's one of the areas that right now, projects, right? One time you thought long-term, now it's about the project, mm-hmm. right? So can we get project managers out the door a lot quicker? We're also looking at general ed, you know, those basic courses that you come in, more math, more statistics in those areas, and also to combining disciplines like econ should maybe no longer be econ. Should it be econometrics and mix econ with statistics? Mm-hmm. And so they're much more prepared and can rise above what AI can deliver.
1: It's in that rethinking there, and you have a partnership, I think, with Accenture sort
0: yes.
1: of design here to kind of, I guess,
0: we do.
1: You know, drag out, if, or I guess inject, if you will, a more of that AI and technology sensibility here. But the speed, I mean, you've been involved with Spelman for a long time, so
0: yes.
1: you know how higher education doesn't always move at the speed of light.
0: Yes.
1: And so I just want to know how quickly you can adapt, or is it just more just bringing in layers with an Accenture and other companies and other partners to help with that?
0: You know, I think the partnerships are really important because they're giving us really what we need to understand how do you make these changes in an environment that's just so deeply embedded. First of all, they're on an academic calendar, but also, too, they're so used to doing things in a certain way. And I will say that there's still a little bit of intimidation by AI and making sure that it's being used responsibly. Mm-hmm. You know, is there social justice in AI? And so that's something that we as leaders have to teach people and help them feel comfortable in that space.
2: All right, Roz, have to leave it there. Such an interesting conversation. Really appreciate your time. That is Roz Brewer. She is interim president of Spelman College, as well as the former CEO of the Walgreens Boots Alliance and Sam Clubs, as well as former group president and COO of Starbucks. Certainly a decorated resume there.
1: Interviewing her,
2: yeah.
1: I have to say, I got to step up my lapel game here. There, so
2: I wasn't
1: going to
2: say.
1: Yeah,
2: that.
1: Yeah, I know.
2: I love it.
0: I like it.
2: It looks great. Let's take a quick check on how markets closed out on the day, the first trading day of the week. We are fresh into May, and a little bit of a downdraft today. The Nasdaq 100 down about 0.2%. The S&P 500 down about 0.4%. You did see a bit of a sell-off in the bond market. And you can see that Brent rising by about 5%. Again, we did touch 115 or thereabouts earlier on Brent. We're right now just below 114, but certainly maybe some of that coming through in the equity market.
1: Yeah, and we talk about this idea that every time we get these, these shocks or these surprises, the market's actually taken it relatively in stride. I mean, it's been pretty rare, even during this whole 2 months, where we've had a massive sell-off. I mean, there's been maybe four sessions where we really saw kind of a wholesale sell-off, but usually it's kind of just nipping around the edges like we're seeing here right now.
2: Absolutely. I mean, to the other end, we've also seen some like face-ripping rallies in the past month or so. So a lot of volatility to both directions, and at least for right now, a little bit of a downdraft when it comes to the S&P 500. But our next guest's career in financial services spans nearly four decades. Her name is Ann Wall. She is Chief Investment Officer of Guggenheim Partners Investment Management, who guides the firm's investment strategies. And I'm thrilled to say that she joins us now. Ann, it's great to see you.
3: Great to see both of you. Thank you for having me.
2: So let's start right there on that conversation Romaine and I were having. I mean, you think about these equity markets. March was a hairy month, but then you saw what happened in April. And you think about where we are when it comes to the bond market hasn't really retraced that sell-off. You think about where we are when it comes to oil. We're at very, very high levels relative to where we were a few months ago. Are you surprised by where we stand when it comes to U.S. public equities?
3: So I think that equities price in news, good or bad, rather rapidly. And what we're seeing, and if we go all the way back to the financial crisis, we go back to COVID, we're seeing this, or Liberation Day last year, we're seeing the snapbacks happen faster. Mm. The volatility is happening rapidly, and the recovery is happening with amazing speed. And that's really become a pattern for the equity market because of this pricing in. And right now, the equity markets have priced looking through the Iran conflict to its conclusion. And I think that's what's driving the equity markets, along with, dare I say, fundamentals. The storyline's pretty strong, and U.S. economy remains resilient and positive.
2: Absolutely, and it's worth noting. I mean, you think about the latest round of earnings that we got through. We got a lot of the Magnificent Seven out of the way. Certainly this opportunity to focus on the fundamentals of corporate America might help explain what we're seeing in the S&P 500. But even still, if we were to stay around these levels when it comes to Brent, when it comes to WTI, I mean, how much longer can this sort of dynamic last where you have pretty high oil and you have an equity market that is paying attention to a totally different story?
3: So there's a few things here. So first of all, the downside risk, the extended Iran conflict really isn't priced in at this point in time. So there is some room for volatility in the future. Our base case is that we stay elevated on oil prices, let's say around $100 a barrel for we'll call it 3 months. And during that period of time, we sort of slowly then, towards the end, tail back down, not to pre-Iran conflict prices. We don't really see a round trip to 60. It's going to take a little bit of time to unsnarl the supply chain disruption that came from having the straits closed. And so as a result, you know, we're going to see maybe 80, which is about where the futures suggest by the end of the year oil prices will go. In that environment, the markets can operate, fixed income can operate too, and we'll talk a little bit maybe about where the fixed income markets are. But that's where equities have priced in. Again, looking past the conflict to fundamentals and the ability of the economy to recover, remain resilient, even in spite of elevated oil prices.
1: Well, let's talk about fixed income. I mean, spreads are still tight despite, I think, everything that's happened. So, I mean, you still have some resiliency there, same way you see in equity markets. So I am curious, do you expect at all any sort of widening of those spreads as this conflict continues for a longer period of time, or do we kind of stay where we are?
3: So I think fixed income is now more of a rate story than it is a spread story.
1: Okay.
3: Outside of technology. And what we're seeing is concern about inflation and Fed policy, and by the way, central bank policy around the globe and what's happening there, and the concern about whether they need to actually begin to act, dare I say, raise rates. And our view is that we still expect one rate cut later this year, but obviously the markets have priced that out. And we have, assuming all goes well, a new Fed chair in Warsh. And so I think we're going to see a change to the way the Fed manages interest rates going forward and thinks about inflation fighting, using different tools or using the same tools differently, if you will.
1: Right.
3: And so as a result, I think it's more of a rate story. What else is also happening is, because of the Iran conflict and other fiscal spending that's happening, we're going to see more treasuries get issued. And so as a result, we're seeing sort of a lift to rates because of a supply-demand, dare I say, imbalance. Way more supply coming relative to the demand, and that's lifting rates. That, however, isn't affecting spreads. So the spread story is one where the fundamentals, the same market conditions that are driving, dare I say, somewhat optimistically, driving stocks are also driving the spread story relative to rates.
1: You mentioned how the Fed is going to maybe think a little bit different about inflation fighting, but there's also been a lot of talk based on what Kevin Warsh has said publicly, just about thinking about what inflation is altogether, at least in the context of monetary policy. When you think about whether it's productivity enhancements and other things coming into the economy, is there a case to be made that maybe the way we look at inflation at its current levels is, I don't want to say wrong, but maybe it's not the right way to think about it?
3: I think the issue is, do the tools that currently are the tools that are available to the Fed and to central banks, are they the right tools to fight this type of inflation? Mm-hmm. So if the inflation is one that's caused by supply chain snarls, I mean, there's, to be real, there's a whole lot of oil available, you know, many, you know, billions of barrels. But getting it out of the ground and getting it to where it needs to be deployed are two different matters. And so as a result, is the Fed the right, using the right tools, or do they even have them available to fight that kind of inflation? I think the market is pricing in what I would call the pig through the python problem. Hmm. So if all goes according to plan or expectations right now, what we're going to see is we're going to see inflation bulge and then return down to at least some level that is closer to the Fed target. Hmm. Do I see 2%, which is the Fed's target number, anytime soon? No. And in fact, we have to look at the bigger picture, which is, are we in a bit of a reflationary world anyway? All this building for AI, all this need for capital, these are different types of drivers than necessarily the Fed's situated to take to take care of. Mm-hmm. And so I think that's one of the reasons that Wirsch is really interested in and has written a lot about how do we really address these tactically, and what tools does the Fed have available to it to address them?
2: So, I mean, how does that change your thinking about how you're viewing, I mean, U.S. government bonds as an investor? Because, you know, you mentioned a whole lot of elements here, which sounds like it leads to maybe a structurally higher long end of the Treasury curve. Does that change any assumptions that you have about, you know, what role that plays when you're putting together a portfolio?
3: So, interestingly enough, what we've seen is we've seen a flattening of the yield curve. And I think what we're going to see is a lot more issuance in the short end. So perhaps what we're going to see is this flatter yield curve becomes a bit of more of a phenomenon relative to the, frankly, even our prediction that we were going to see a steeper yield curve. At the beginning of the year, that certainly made a lot of sense. Given where we are now, the flatter curve probably is the story. Oddly enough, also, what we've seen is the 10-year remains anchored. And it's been anchored running between high threes and high fours for a long time now, since 2022, really. And so as long as we're within that space, investors can actually tactically move duration, which is what we've done, as interest rates move up to the, say, 4.5 level on the 10-year, or maybe a little bit more. That's the time to extend duration. Frankly, the economy and tech and other markets, stock market, for example, really don't perform well when the 10-year goes north of 4.5%. So keeping it in that range, I think, makes a lot of sense, and I suspect that Fed policy and more likely Treasury policy will have a goal to keep the 10-year within that trading range.
1: With regards to Treasury policy, I mean, how do you rate it so far? I mean, I know there's a lot we don't know, but at least from what we can see, it does appear that Bessent has done a relatively good job so far of trying to thread this needle.
3: I think he actually has done a very good job, considering there's been so much headline news, there's been a lot of deficit spending. You know, and they have to signal, the Treasury has to signal when they're issuing and how much. And I think it's been very transparent. And I think, in fact, the Treasury Secretary has done a great job.
1: All right. And always appreciate you taking time. Always great insights. Ann Walsh is the Chief Investment Officer of Guggenheim Partners Investment Management. As we wrap up, just day one, Katie Breitfeldt.
2: We got a lot of days left.
1: Our extended special coverage of the close from the Milken Institute Global Conference in Los Angeles. We had a great lineup today. We had an even better lineup tomorrow.
2: Absolutely. Yeah. We're going to be joined by Manny Roman of PIMCO, for one. Also, Ken Kensel of Churchill Asset Management.
1: And I'm looking forward to that. I mean, we were talking with Glenn August before. Obviously, an OG when it comes to the private credit space. I mean, Ken Kensel, obviously, at the first Drexel conference way back when. And we're going to hear from, a relative newcomer to the space. Katie Koch over at TCW is going to be joining us as well.
2: Yeah, so certainly a lot to look forward to there as well. And we're also going to be keeping an eye, of course, on what's going on in these markets, bringing you these conversations and trying to put together a whole bunch of different forces right now, Roman.
1: Absolutely. We're pleased that you joined us here. Stick around. A lot more coverage coming up here from the Milken Conference right here on Bloomberg. Katie and I will be back tomorrow for the close on Bloomberg. We'll be right back.

0: remember.
1: Always be generous with the nutmeg. Just eyeball it.
2: Okay.
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11: This is the Bloomberg Business of Entertainment Report. 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
12: IMAX and sort of premium large format screens have become the most popular and appealing way for customers, because if you're going to leave the home to go see a movie, you might as well see it on a big screen and on a fun screen.
11: So when the release of the film Avengers Doomsday from Disney and Marvel Studios couldn't secure exclusive access to IMAX screens for its opening weekend in December, Disney announced it's partnering with movie theater chains on a new large format screen certification called Infinity Vision.
12: Because of the way IMAX tends to work, there can only be one movie on IMAX screens at any time. And so if you have a big movie and it doesn't get IMAX, that's less good for you. And so they're very supportive of trying to make this work.
11: The new format requires a screen width of at least 50 feet.

0: nights on ABC News Live. President Trump says the war in Iran is going very well, despite the United Arab Emirates saying it's been intercepting significant fire from Iran today.
1: They have no Navy, they have no Air Force, they have no anti-aircraft equipment. They have no radar. They have no nothing. They have no leaders, actually.
0: The increased hostilities have put pressure on an already fragile ceasefire in the region as the U.S. military begins escorting commercial ships through the Strait of Hormuz. ABC's Louis Martinez.
2: The effort here is to provide a defensive shield. And to that point, to earlier today, we understand that the United States military brought down some drones, brought down some cruise missiles, and destroyed some six small Iranian craft that were targeting commercial shipping.
0: It's all put increased pressure on gas prices, with the average price for a barrel of Brent crude up nearly 6% today to close at its highest level since the summer of 2022. And economist Joe Bruzuela says the increased fuel costs are just the beginning.
3: Those increase in gasoline prices cause everything that needs to be delivered to get more expensive. And guess where it's going to show up most clearly? It's going to be in food.
0: Cole Allen was in court today. He's the California man accused of trying to assassinate President Trump at the White House Correspondents' Dinner last month.
4: This hearing was called by Cole Allen's defense attorneys because he was put on suicide watch inside this D.C. corrections facilities. Now, he was ultimately taken off suicide watch, but the prosecutor for the government at least said in court that in his writings that he sent to family before attempting to carry out that attack, that he made it seem like he would not survive the attack, noting that that would be a reason to keep him on suicide watch.
0: ABC's Catherine Falders. And Blake Lively and Justin Baldoni have agreed to settle their legal dispute over alleged abuse that took place on the set of the movie It Ends With Us. 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
3: The World Health Organization is now investigating a suspected outbreak of the Hanta virus aboard a Dutch cruise ship. 3 people have died and 3 people are reportedly sick. In a Los Angeles courtroom today, pop star Britney Spears reached a plea deal in her recent DUI arrest. ABC's Alex Stone has the latest.
4: She is taking the plea deal to a lesser charge. She is being sentenced to 1 day in Ventura County Jail. She has already served that time for when she was arrested. 3 months in an alcohol education program, fines of $571. And any time police want her to undergo a chemical test, she'll need to do that. So no jail time, no trial.
3: And baseball fans are remembering a legend, John Sterling, the radio play-by-play voice of the New York Yankees for 3 decades, has died.
5: John Sterling was already a well-established broadcaster when he added nicknames for New York Yankees stars.
6: Burn, baby, burn!
5: And what started with Bernie Williams spread to others like Tino Martinez.
6: The Bam Tino!
5: And Alex Rodriguez.
6: An A-bomb from A-Rod.
5: Those stars helped Sterling deliver his best-known line.
6: Yankees win! The Yankees win!
5: That included 5 World Series titles before his 2024 retirement. Brian Clark, ABC News, New York.
3: Sterling was 87. I'm Mike Dubusky, ABC News.
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11: North Idaho weather.
12: Temperatures in the mid-70s today with mostly sunny skies. We'll also have clear skies tonight as we drop down to a low of 49. Mid-70s and sunshine tomorrow. 46 and clear tomorrow night. Mid to upper 70s once again for Wednesday.
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0: Normal is broke and common sense is weird. So we're here to help you transform your life. From the Ramsey Network in the Fairwinds Credit Union Studio, this is The Ramsey Show. And I'm Rachel Cruz, hosting this hour with bestselling author and my good friend, Dr. John Delony. And so we'll be taking your calls about life and money. So give us a call. The lines are open at 888-825-5225. And if you can't get through, because usually they're all booked up, keep calling, keep trying. You can even leave a voicemail. But we want to get to your questions. All right, so let's head off to Denver, Colorado. Starting us off this hour is Kevin. Hi, Kevin. Welcome to the show.
1: Hello. I just had a few questions. You see, I'm in the Army, and I moved here recently. I am married. I'm 20 years old, and I have my own house back where I moved from. And I am expecting, my wife is pregnant.
0: Oh, wow.
1: And
0: yeah.
1: she had to stop working. And, see, before the Army, we had an income of around, we brung home around $10,000 a month. And, I guess we got kind of used to that. I have a newer vehicle and you see now that she's pregnant, she actually stopped working. And we have to pay rent here in Denver and, well, close to Denver. And then we also have to pay our mortgage and then the vehicle payments.
0: Okay.
1: So right now I'm actually losing about $1,000 a month consistently every single month.
0: Okay.
1: And I gotta figure out a plan. We do have a little bit of money in the bank, but I don't quite know what my first step should be.
0: Are you are you currently on base somewhere?
1: Yes, I am.
0: You are. Okay. How much is rent? Do they charge? I mean, well, it depends.
1: They do. It's $2,000 even a month.
2: For base rent?
1: For rent. Yep. For base rent. It comes out of my paycheck.
2: What's your housing stipend?
1: It's they give me $2,200 and I believe $75. And they take $2,000 out for rent.
2: Can you just use that for your mortgage?
1: I can, but then I have to find somewhere else to live here. And I can't go into the barracks because I can either live in the barracks or I can get BAH, which is the money for housing.
2: Yeah.
1: So I can't pay for both places.
2: I missed it. Where's your house that you own?
1: Tennessee.
2: Okay. You got to put that on the market today. Because you're broke.
1: Well, you don't
2: have anything. There's no well to it, brother. You can't afford it. You got to sell your cars.
1: You see, well, we have three vehicles. We have two paid off vehicles and one that's not paid off. It's a 2021. I owe $30,000 on it.
2: What's it worth? What's it worth?
1: It Kelly Blue Books for $40,000.
2: Then sell it. Right. Sell today,
0: right,
2: man.
0: And then you pocket $10,000, and are the other two cars drivable?
1: Yes, the other two cars are drivable.
0: That's
1: great. Just a little bit older.
0: That's fine.
2: Doesn't matter.
0: Yeah, so that. And then, Kevin, for the home, let's just pretend John's world is reality, because I think it is what he just painted you, was this of selling the house. How much would you guys walk away with because of equity in the home in Tennessee? If you were to sell it today versus what you owe, what would you walk away with?
1: Well, I built the home myself when I was 18. I started it at 18. It's a barn dominium, and the living quarters was done and all of that, but it's not fully finished, and that's why selling it might not be a good move, because if I did sell it, I'm not even sure if I can get what I owe out of it because it's not fully finished.
0: Because it's not finished.
1: I owe $212,000.
0: When are you going to finish
1: on
0: it?
1: Well, I was hoping to take a leave and here in the next few months and go home and finish it. But that leaves me with, I have right now $30,000 in the bank.
0: Okay.
1: I also have a motorcycle that is paid for, and it's worth around $10,000 as well.
0: Okay.
1: So I could probably, if theoretically, if I sold that, I might be able to come up with 45 or 50.
0: Okay, so Mike. Okay, yeah. So if you sell the car, you get 10,000 from that. Sell the motorcycle, 10,000. You have 30,000 in the bank. Yes, that puts you at $50,000. Do you have any other consumer debt, Kevin? Any student loans, credit card debt, personal loans, anything?
1: I do not, no.
0: Okay.
1: Just my mortgage.
0: And you guys are $1,000 in the hole every month is what you're telling me with this mortgage.
1: Yeah.
0: Okay. And why did your wife, why did she stop working? Was she like severely ill from the pregnancy?
1: Well, that originally, yes. But then we actually moved from, she moved from Tennessee to here in Colorado.
0: Okay.
1: And
0: when is she due?
1: Of course, she has a software job. She is due in September.
0: Okay. I mean, it sounds harsh, Kevin, but I mean, I worked up into 38 weeks, and if she's medically able to versus like on bed rest or something from like a medical perspective, she needs to be working. She needs to be at a coffee shop. She needs to be at, I don't care where it is, because you guys need $1,000 a month, and she could bring that. She could bring that for the foreseeable future until she has the baby. And then in September, you guys got to look up and say, okay, we got to figure out how we're going to get $1,000, because you can't stay in this. And you can't keep grabbing from your $50,000. If you do that, it's obviously eventually
2: it's gonna be
0: gone.
2: When do you? Yeah. What's your mortgage payment every month?
1: It is $1,500 even.
2: Okay. I'm just telling you what I would do if I was in your seat.
0: Money's just getting thrown. There's no yeah.
2: Brother, you're in a very solvable problem. The challenge before you is, and I'm going to use this word to be provocative, okay? But you have a fantasy about your life. And it feels good to always have this place in Tennessee that one day I'm going to dot, dot, dot. And then one day after that, I'm going to dot, dot, dot. What I want to do is bring you out of that picture you've painted for yourself down the road into your current situation right now. You happen to be sitting on a couple of lottery tickets, mm-hmm. a $10,000 one that you sell a motorcycle, a $10,000 one you sell a car, and you got a new baby coming, and you live on base. And like, if I would take $20,000 and pay somebody in Tennessee to come finish this place out and put on the market and pocket $200,000 in equity.
0: It's a great point, Kevin, to listen to John in that, because the 18-year-old, that was 2 years ago, before you were married in the Army
2: with a kid
0: and a baby on the way.
2: Yeah, it's like a different life.
0: Your life has changed, Kevin. And the sooner you can reach that reality, the more stability you're going to create financially in your family. But as you continue to hold on to this 18-year-old and the dream that he had, you're going to continue to feel this force, this tug of pull in your heart when it comes to your finances. And it's not worth it. And you can always go and do something great. It's not like you can never have a Barnes and Noble.
2: Let me just tell you, dude, I've got a place on some land in Tennessee, and actually it's being worked on right now. Rachel Cruz's husband is working on it. Like he's the GC on it. And it's awesome. And it took me 20 years later than mm-hmm. I thought it was going to. And let me tell you, it's awesome. And the best part, it's mine. And nobody can take it from me.

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0: Up next in Indianapolis, we have Grant on the line. Hi, Grant. Welcome to the show.
1: Hi, how are you?
0: Hi, we're doing great. How can we help today?
1: So recently I have gone to a bit of debt because of online blackjack.
0: Oh, and yeah.
1: I was curious what's the best way to go about a mindset shift and the best way to attack this debt.
0: It's a lot. That's a growing thing that we're seeing is online gambling, whether it's sports or not. How much debt is it?
1: It's around $13,000 in credit cards.
0: Okay.
1: I also owe $5,000 on a car and $2,000 in a personal loan.
0: Okay. Are you married?
1: I am not. I am single.
0: Okay.
2: How old are you, brother?
1: I am 23.
2: Okay. I don't think a mindset shift is going to help you here.
1: Okay.
2: I'm going to tell you, like, I'm biased. Okay. I'm just watching online gambling destroy a generation of men, especially young men. And when I say destroy, I'm not saying that. I'm not saying that flippantly. It's melting people. And so you used to have to go to Vegas to gamble. You used to have to, it's like you can just get cocaine in your pocket now, right? And so I would at 23, if you were my friend, if you were my son, I would tell you to go to Gamblers Anonymous, go to a meeting and start treating this as seriously as I think you should.
1: Yeah, no, definitely had a lot of family and friends be there for me, but they're not experts. They keep telling me the same thing.
2: Yeah. Mm-hmm. And if those closest to you love you enough to say, hey, you need to go see somebody or you need to go get a handle on this thing, then let them love you in that way. And we could spend a whole 1 hour show, a whole 3 hour show on the ins and outs of addiction. Just know this. I like when I'm watching the fights with my buddies, I'll put $5 on this guy. I like that. It's fun. And when Rachel and I go to Vegas, like I like to go to blackjack tables and stuff like that. I intentionally don't have it on my phone because the folks who make those apps, they're better than me. They just are. Yeah. And they know how to hook you. They're designed to keep you on them. They're designed to incentivize you to never put them down. And now with prop bets, man, you know this, it never ends.
1: Yeah.
2: Right.
1: Yeah.
2: So all I have to say is
1: a ton until I lost it all.
2: Yeah. Mm. And you're up some. Just knowing you're up against a machine that is designed to eat your soul. And when you recognize that, I mean, that's one of the 12 steps. I'm powerless, right? I can't defeat you. So I can't go to this bar anymore. The problem is the bar's in your pocket now. And so deleting all the apps today, getting this debt squared up, and then go into a Gamblers Anonymous meetings and make it a regular part of your life for a season. It won't be forever, but make it a regular part of your life for a season and begin to answer the question, what am I trying to distract myself from, right? Why am I not okay in my own skin? And the pathway through that is honesty and openness in front of other people. And there's no hack around that, right?
1: Right.
0: Grant, how much...
1: Sorry?
0: From the financial side, I'm curious, how much do you make a year?
1: I make $68,000. I'm an accountant.

0: Okay. And you have $5,000 on your car. Is the personal loan, was that, did you take that out and use for gambling too, or was that for something else in life?
1: That was to help me pay my rent this month because it got that bad.
0: Okay, gotcha. Yep. So I'm wondering from the financial aspect, and John obviously can talk so much about that addiction side, which actually I kind of want to loop back to in a little bit, John. But for you, Grant, what it would look like to get a handle and some quick wins financially in the positive realm, because it's been such a negative connotation with your money, with all this debt and the stress that this whole gambling world has caused, that I'm wondering some quick wins for you financially and how that's going to, I think, give you some confidence of moving at least in the right direction, right? Some of that action, because it is, you have to change obviously and be aware and all that with the addiction side. But I also think, like, right, some positive movements going forward. So I think getting on a detailed budget, and I think cutting some things out lifestyle wise just to get some margin this month, because to pay your rent, right, just to get your head above water, I think is going to be really good. And then start paying off some of this debt, and maybe you're working extra, you're working weekends, you're working nights, but you're really shifting your energy towards the positive side of finances, which is actually going to look more sacrificial. The positive brings the sacrifice, but I want that for you. I want you to get ahead of this from the financial aspects, you know, as you kind of tackle that emotional side of it, John, because we see this, Grant, you're not alone. The growing from like the sports betting to the gambling, I mean, all of it has grown so much because of online. And what, like, I know there's probably not one source, but what would you say for people listening, John, that are just like Grant? Like, what is that thing? Is it that, yeah, you're just not comfortable in your own skin? You're having to find excitement somewhere else? It's going sideways? Like, what's the...
2: I think it's a... And Grant, jump in here if any of this doesn't sound honest, okay? It doesn't sound right to you. But Rachel, I think we're at this weird apex of humanity, if you will, where we don't have to solve for basic things anymore, and there's a sense of aliveness that has left all of our bodies, mm-hmm. right? I hear this a lot with married couples who would classify themselves not in a great, but in a fine or, mm-hmm. or good marriage,
0: yep.
2: and somebody has an affair.
0: Yep.
2: And what they always come back is, I felt alive again. Mm-hmm. I felt 22 again. And so instead of doing the hard work of asking yourself, what makes me feel alive in my day in and day out? And by the way, none of us are going to feel alive 24/7, 365. But we have a culture where we just, like Grant, graduated from college, got his first accounting job, goes to work, comes home, goes to work, comes home. And you begin to just get that, your life gets gray. Mm-hmm. And then all of a sudden,
0: there's a hit over here.
2: That's right. Exciting. You have this excitement. And then, so you, this crossroads here of, all of us are dead in our own skin, and then you throw into, well, I'll solve it, right? We don't. Mm-hmm. We have an allergy to boredom. We have an allergy to routine, and then now we got these magic wands in our pocket, man, that can take us on any ride. Pornography, dating, swipe rights to online gambling, yep. and it's just, it's destroying us, mm-hmm. right? Does that ring a bell, Grant?
1: No, that sounds 100%. I mean, I would say it started out with kind of what you were saying earlier. I like to throw $5 on the fights. Like,
2: yeah.
1: It's just something I like to do. And then got my first job, and then we just wrapped up the busy season, obviously, with tax season wrapping up, and it was just go to work 10 hours, come home.
2: Yeah.
0: Yeah.
1: And then eat food, go to bed.
2: Mm-hmm. Yeah.
1: And
2: you get on that repeat cycle. Yeah.
1: Yeah.
2: One of the paths out for you, and by the way, this is a nightmare, I'm not saying it's gonna be easy, is I want you to start being intentional about making some friends, some real, and I'm in my 40s and I've had to go do this as a discipline. I'm gonna go put myself in situations where I'm gonna be with other people in the real world doing real life things and not sitting around singing Kumbaya in a coffee shop. That's what I'm talking about, but like something silly, like I'm going to join a bowling league, or I'm going to go do Toastmasters, or I'm going to start a Saturday lawn business with a kind of a friend, and we're going to become friends. But you got to put yourself, I'm going to join a softball league, I'm going to go to comedy club, like I'm going to do something where I have to rub shoulders and do a thing with other people, because the days for you as a 23-year-old, your whole life has been curated from the time you're in kindergarten to middle school to high school. And then in college, you were with the people in your own major. Mm-hmm. And then you graduate, man, you walk across that stage and now it's you versus everybody for the rest of your life. And friend, you can just go home to your one bedroom apartment and man, life
0: and
2: gets
0: isolation
2: real
0: gets
2: isolated
0: in, yeah.
2: real
0: yeah.
2: fast. That's right.
0: Man.
2: So man, well, Grant, hey, we're gonna hook you up with the Every Dollar app, and it's a budgeting tool. I think it's the best one out there, but it's a tool that you can use to get a handle on your money on a daily basis, on a weekly basis, on a monthly basis, and beyond. Be real brave today and make a call and go to a meeting this evening, and then get up early tomorrow and go to another meeting in the morning. And today's day one, brother.

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10: Temperatures in the mid-70s today with mostly sunny skies. We'll also have clear skies tonight as we drop down to a low of 49. Mid-70s and sunshine tomorrow, 46 and clear tomorrow night. Mid to upper 70s once again for Wednesday.
11: ABC News, I'm Mike Dubosky. President Trump is urging allies to help with Project Freedom, a U.S. effort to escort commercial ships through the Strait of Hormuz. It comes as Tehran steps up its attacks in the region. ABC News White House correspondent Karen Travers.
12: But the president posted on social media, Iran has taken some shots at unrelated nations with respect to the ship movement, including a South Korean cargo ship. The president says there has been no other damage going through the strait at this point other than that South Korean cargo ship, and he urges South Korea to join the effort to reopen the strait.
11: The increased tension sent oil prices spiking, with a barrel of Brent crude up nearly 6% today. And legal teams for both Blake Lively and Justin Baldoni say the two have reached a settlement in their contentious legal battle over allegations of abuse on the set of the movie It Ends With Us. It was set to go to trial later this month. This is ABC News.
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0: 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All right, let's go to Elizabeth in Hartford, Connecticut. Hi, Elizabeth. Welcome to the show.
1: Hi, how are you?
0: Hi, we're doing good. How can we help today?
1: So I recently got married, and we actually found out that we are expecting a baby at the end of December.
0: Oh, congratulations. Christmas baby.
1: Thanks. But it's thrown a big wrench in things because we were on this debt payoff journey. And unfortunately, now we're going to have a lot of expenses that's going to eat up a lot of our income. So currently, my husband and I make about $170,000 combined per year. And luckily, I just landed another job, which in a few months, it's going to bump me up about $17,000 extra, which is great.
0: Mm-hmm.
1: But we have about $189,000 in debt. About $24,000 in credit cards, about $17,000 in car loan, and about $150,000 in student loans.
0: Okay. What's your degree in?
1: I have a master's in business administration.
0: Okay.
1: So right now, you know, on paper, it looks really good that we make decent money, but our minimum debt payment and our bills alone per month eat up about $5,500.
0: Mm.
1: And now, even though I'm getting this extra raise by the end of the year, I don't have the ability to kind of stay home. So we also have to add in average daycare costs per month for a newborn where I live is about $2,600 a month.
0: Yeah.
1: That we're going to have to add in along with other, you know, costs for the child and groceries, which then decreases our amount that we have left over per month,
0: yep,
1: which usually we put towards debt. So now it's kind of my husband and I are, you know, in a spot where we don't really know what to do. We're not agreeing. It seems like a really bad time to have a baby, and we just don't know what to do.
0: Yeah.
2: It's an awesome, awesome time to have a baby. Okay. I'm serious. It's awesome.
1: Yeah.
2: And I know it's scary. It's awesome. Okay.
0: I was going to say, we don't ever stop anyone from getting married or having babies. Like the debt stuff
1: I'm very
0: is important.
1: Grateful,
0: but
1: don't get me wrong.
0: No, yeah. No, I hear you though. But you're also like, wow, that paused the plans that we were so dead set
1: yes.
0: on. Okay. What was, because it sounds like you guys were on track. As you said, you were in quote unquote the journey before you even found that you were pregnant. Had you guys estimated a calendar date when you would be debt-free, when all $189,000 was going to be paid off?
1: Well, my husband was using that Every Dollar app
0: yep.
1: very religiously. So he was kind of more in tune with our debt payoff.
0: Okay.
1: But obviously some things came unexpected, which, you know, unfortunately
0: yep.
1: we had to put certain expenses on a credit card, which increased the balance again. And sometimes it just seems we take 5 steps forward and then 10 steps back.
2: All right, hold on. So, let me challenge you on that. What happened that a couple making $170,000 had to solve right away via credit card?
1: Like, why did we have to put something on a credit card?
2: Yeah. What happened that popped out of nowhere that y'all had to solve right away?
1: We had an unexpected lawyer cost for custody disagreement with my son and my ex-husband.
2: Okay. So how much money was that?
1: $4,000.
2: Okay. What I would love y'all to wrap your head around is this idea that we never borrow money, period.
1: Mm-hmm.
2: And here's what that means for y'all. That means you get a bill and you say, cool, next month we're not going to send any overage to debt, and we're going to take the $5,000 extra or the $7,500 extra, and we're going to pay this off next month.
1: Okay.
2: But changing your psychology around it, because for y'all, $4,000 is not an emergency because you can solve it next month.
1: Mm-hmm.
2: Right? And you would have got a 30 days past due notice and a threat, right? And y'all would have written a check, mm-hmm. and you would have moved on with your life. But psychologically, y'all, it feels like you went 100 steps back.
1: Mm-hmm.
2: Right?
1: I agree.
2: So saying, I'm never going to borrow money again, it keeps you calm when the world throws stuff at you. Because you're like, well, that's not an option for us. So I can pay you $2,000 this month, and I'll pay $2,000 next month, and we'll be good. Right? You get what I'm getting at?
0: Not to throw a Dave story in here, Elizabeth, but I remember Dad talking, and he used to say this in the old FPUs, that they would, when him and Mom went bankrupt, and it was like, well, right before, actually, but they would draw a line or write out everything. And when the money ran out, a big red line went across the yellow pad. And he was like, and I knew that X, Y, and Z creditors, when we call in, and he's like, and I would just answer, and they would just yell and yell. And he's like, I have no money to pay you.
1: Yeah.
0: You can call me next month and we can have this discussion, but I have no money. Like, I'm done. Like, it was that, like, I know people are going to be pissed and people are going to threaten and whatever, but we are not borrowing money. And so it does, it forces this.
2: You just slow down.
0: Yes, this kind of extremeness. And then what I think it does too, Elizabeth, in some cases, forces some level of creativity where the credit card, there's no, that's not creative. It's just sitting there and you can just use it, right? But it's actually like, oh crap, well, is there something we can sell? Could you do X, Y, and Z over time? Like, right? It actually forces you to come up with solutions. And so there's a mentality there that, yeah, John is spot on.
2: Can I ask you a question, Elizabeth? And
1: yeah.
2: I want you to say, no, you've missed the mark completely and I'm all good. Okay. Is there any of this with the divorce from the past, quote unquote, and I'm saying this in air quotes, your student loans, and now, quote unquote, you're pregnant? Are you feeling some guilt here? Because if you are, I want you to let that go.
1: Yeah, I don't really feel guilt as much because, don't get me wrong, I used to be a compulsive spender. So I've been able to pay off like $70,000 in credit card
2: Amazing.
1: Debt over the last couple years.
0: Oh my gosh.
2: Awesome.
1: So my husband is really kind of, because he is very, follows Dave Ramsey to a T, listens every day, wants to follow the steps. And I'm kind of adjusting my way into this. And now we're at this point where we were getting on a little, we're going on our journey, and then all of a sudden something gets thrown into it that kind of, we don't really know how to navigate it.
2: Straight through it.
0: Yeah. And Elizabeth, he'll know this if he's like an avid listener, because we talk about this a lot, that when you are pregnant and you are specifically on baby step two, you're paying off debt. Because if you're doing it, you have $1,000 and that's it. But if you are expecting
1: Correct.
0: A baby, we call it stork mode, where you do want to put cash aside to have a bigger emergency fund during this. And some people have a dollar amount they go to and they go back to the baby step. Some people just take the whole pregnancy and just stockpile money. And then when baby's here and you're good and baby's good, they take all that money and throw it at the debt and just pay off a ton, within that next month. So depending on what you guys want to do. But I will tell you, you guys need some savings, though, for this pregnancy.
1: Yeah, we only have the $1,000 in our emergency
0: okay.
1: fund right now.
0: So that's going to be your goal, I think. And you guys can, again, you can pick a number that you want to have, or you just say, yeah, between now and the rest of the year, we're just going to stockpile money on the side. We're good with that. And then you press play to pay everything off.
2: You just have to promise you will not go buy a brand new minivan with $50,000.
1: Yeah, even my husband is like, maybe we should sell our car. Maybe we should do this. I'm like, okay, let's get some background.
2: I don't think it's as dire as you think it is, even close. I think this was just an adjustment to your picture that y'all had.
0: Yeah, but hey, if he could get 23 for the $17,000 car, sell it and go buy a $5,000. That's $17,000 away, right? I mean, there are some moves, Elizabeth, you guys can do to make some big progress. But I could tell you, from a lady that's been pregnant to a lady that is pregnant, having some cash above $1,000 is going to bring you some peace. And then I think that's going to put you more on that journey to pay this off and attack it. But I'm glad you guys are working together and that you're quote unquote adjusting to the Ramsey way. I like that.
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0: All right, let's go to Jim in Phoenix, Arizona. Hi, Jim. Welcome to the show.
1: Hi, thank you for taking my call. I had a question for you guys. I've been working the baby steps. I went through a divorce about 5 years ago. I racked up some debt, and I am about a month away from being able to pay off the last of my consumer debt.
0: Oh, wow. Congratulations, Jim.
1: Thank you. And, you know, now that the light is kind of at the end of the tunnel, my ex-wife just notified me that she's moving out of county. It's about an hour and a half away, one way. We have 50-50 custody right now. Oh. And her plan is to commute the kids back and forth, which it's not really going to work. That's a lot of time for them to spend in a car every day. And so I've been looking for legal advice, and every attorney I talk to wants a retainer. You know, I have my $1,000, and I just don't, you know, they're all telling me they accept credit cards. I don't know how to pay for this. I don't know how to navigate it. I don't feel like it's not like I'm buying a new car or something. I just don't know what to do.
0: Yeah.
2: Yeah, I would let them know your situation. And how long would it take you to get $5,000?
1: So right now, I've been saving about $1,000 a month.
2: Okay.
0: That's been going towards your debt.
1: It's all been going towards the debt, yes.
0: Yeah, so you about $1,000, okay. How fast is she going to be doing this move? Do you know?
1: Yeah, it's going to be within the month. School is just ending.
0: Yeah.
1: And she's also quitting her job to live with a live-in boyfriend and requesting an increase in child support.
2: Yeah. Ooh. The best option I could give you is to sit down with an attorney and say, kind of tell them what you're doing. And that you're, I mean, literally say the words, I'm paying off my debt, my last thing I'm on the Ramsey plan. And most of the time they'll roll their eyes or they'll laugh, and you could say, here's my pay stubs, I'll get you paid. But this is time sensitive. But man, I'm just telling you, as a dad, I would go to the ends of the earth to keep this from happening.
0: Mm-hmm.
2: So as a guy who's sitting in the Ramsey chair right here, I wouldn't beat you up if you went over to a credit union to pay that. I can't tell anybody to borrow money, but just because it's got so many downstream consequences, but someone's trying to take your kids. Someone's trying to break the law and take your kids.
0: Yeah.
2: And there is an entry fee to that.
0: Because I know every state is different, right? But county to county, you can't do that, right? Like
2: is she violating the divorce decree?
1: So the divorce decree did say that we're not supposed to move out of county without notifying the other parent, which she did. And it's not so much that she's an unfit parent. It's just that that's a huge burden to put on the kids, especially with moving. One of them's in high school and the other one is starting junior high school.
2: Mm. Yeah. Would you be willing to take 100% custody?
1: I would be willing. Yes.
2: Okay.
0: Because I'm just wondering, when you get a lawyer on your side, is there going to be something that they can do? You know what I mean?
2: Yeah,
0: is it in the divorce decree that it's like, well, there's nothing legally that you can do?
2: Yeah.
0: Or is there? That's my question.
1: We had agreed on custody, so that part of it was pretty amicable during the divorce. But now it just doesn't seem like a real possibility with that much distance between us.
2: Sure. Do you have anybody? And I'm always, again, I live in such a gonzo world, brother, that most of the people I sit down and talk to, whether in my personal life or on my show, like, it's because they're in a tough season. Something bad has happened. But, man, there's the data on live-in boyfriends and kids is no bueno, right?
0: So you would have a case to fight, is what you're saying.
2: I'd fight it to the ends of the earth.
0: Yeah.
2: When you've sat down with attorneys and discussed them taking you on, have they told you have a shot or not? Most attorneys will be honest with you.
1: I have been told that they think I have a really strong case,
2: that's
1: immediately followed by, we need $5,000 now and another $2,000 in 30 days.
2: Yeah, that's usually what I hear, is a $5,000 retainer. Do you have a friend that can write a letter just to stop the move at this point, or no?
1: No, she's actually already moved most of her stuff.
2: Okay.
1: I was sort of the last one to find out about it, except I had a heads up from the kids.
2: Okay.
1: And so
2: have you told her I'm going to go fight this in court?
1: I haven't. She expressed that she wants to try to do it outside of court, but provided that she gets an increase in support.
2: Yeah, but she's not, I mean, she's trying to hold you hostage, and that's not going to fly.
1: Yes.
2: Yeah, she's living in a fantasy world. Are y'all able to sit down and have coffee? Actually, you know what? I wouldn't do that. I would send it via email. I would keep all my communication in writing.
1: Okay.
2: But I would let her know the terms are, and I would put what she has asked you for. You're trying to get an increase in child support to trade an increase in child of money for me to have time with my kids, and I reject that. And you didn't give me due notice of when you were moving out, and I would put all that in writing and let her know that you're contacting an attorney and to hold tight.
1: Okay.
0: Yeah,
2: you're not crazy, brother.
0: No, and especially when it comes to our kids, it's like a child that's sick or something. You're going to do whatever you can to help your child, right? I mean, yeah. There are those moments. So I would say fight the fight. The only, if there was a word of caution, and it's only because we've seen and taken these calls on the other side, that people fight in court, and specifically with divorce, not always just custody things, and it's a four year long thing, and they pay, you know, hundreds of thousands of dollars out, and they end up losing at the whatever it is, right? And there's like, there can be an endless cycle in the legal world with fees and attorneys. And
2: but if she's quitting her job and moving into somebody who has no rent and asking you for an increase, she doesn't have any money either, does she?
1: No, she will have none, and she's going to be totally reliant on this guy that she's not married to. And yeah. I wonder what happens the first time they have a fight.
2: Of course,
0: 100%.
2: Yeah, and it's not a stable home for your kids. Of course, and you know that, but she doesn't have $500,000 to fight you.
0: To keep you in court is what you mean. Yeah, that's a good point.
1: So her family does have money, and I've had people tell me, you don't need an attorney for this. You can do this on your own, and that was my plan initially, but I realize I'm so emotionally like involved in this. I just don't know if that's a good idea or not to try to do it on my own.
2: I just know too many I know too many of my personal friends who've gotten burned trying to do things on their own. And I know too many great attorneys who make it their life's mission to take care of people in your exact situation. Someone who's getting taken advantage of, and the kids are the fulcrum of that taking advantage. And man, they just make it their life's mission to make sure kids are taken care of. And that's what you're trying to do here. I don't even hear 1 ounce of vindictiveness in your spirit. Mm-hmm. I hear you want to take care of your kids.
0: So sad, yeah.
2: And
0: yeah. Jim, do you think I feel invested in this story. If you pushed her from a legal standpoint, or if you chose outside legal counsel, would she give you majority custody, do you think, to keep the kids close to their school and from a lifestyle perspective? Or do you think she'll fight you on that?
1: I think it's money is her motivation right now. And I don't even want anything from her. I just want the kids.
0: Yeah, absolutely.
2: But it doesn't make any sense that she's trying to bargain with her kids and try to give you more time with them, but she wants money. Like, that doesn't even make sense.
1: Yeah, and the kids have also expressed to her that they don't want to go there, and sure. She tells them she doesn't care.
2: Yeah, of course. Yeah, brother, I would sit down with an attorney with somebody that you've got some friends or colleagues that have used in the past that has a good reputation for being trustworthy, and not just trustworthy that they're going to fight for you, but trustworthy they'll look you in the eye and say, hey, brother, I don't think you have a case. And the best attorneys I've ever sat down with have said, I don't want to take your money because you're not going to win here. And I always really appreciate that. Again, I'm just telling you, dad to dad, and Rachel's a parent. Like, we'd go to the ends of the earth for our kids.
0: For sure. And Jim, I think it's so wise on your part, so self-aware to be like, I'm so emotional right now that I don't think I could probably make great decisions. Yeah. I need help. I need someone.
2: Yeah.
0: And that's what we talk about. It's like, where can you outsource people that you trust to help you in situations, financial and otherwise? Yep.
2: And so, I'm assuming that you're working this Ramsey plan to a T. And that you've sold everything you can sell. If I had guitars, if I had a car in the garage, if I had a writing loan, I'd sell everything I had
0: to
2: avoid
0: bucks.
2: Going into debt. Yep. But yeah.
0: Jim, you're a good dad.
2: You're a good man, brother.
0: Yep. Call us back if you need us, but we'll be praying for you guys.
2: Yeah.
0: And pray that it works out for you.

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3: From ABC News, I'm Mike Dabosky. A dramatic escalation in fighting today around the Strait of Hormuz as the U.S. Navy begins escorting commercial ships through the blockade. ABC News foreign correspondent Tom Sufi Burridge reports from Tel Aviv.
4: Iran launching attacks both on the United Arab Emirates and, according to CENTCOM, also firing cruise missiles at U.S. military ships and at cargo vessels near to the Strait of Hormuz. CENTCOM saying all of those missiles were shot down and none of the vessels were destroyed. And CENTCOM also saying they destroyed six small Iranian gunboats.
3: Oil prices were up on the increased hostilities today as the average price for a gallon of gas in the U.S. now sits at over $4.40 a gallon. Economist Joe Bruswellis says Americans will feel that and not just at the gas pump.
5: Think of everything that you buy that involves plastic. You like your broccoli in plastic that you buy from Costco? That's going to get more expensive. Hey, American moms. Those disposable diapers you get from Walmart, they're going to jump in price too. So we're going to get a little bit of a modest inflation shock here.
3: Supreme Court Justice Samuel Alito has issued a temporary stay in a case involving mifepristone, the popular abortion drug. ABC's Devin Dwyer explains what's likely to come next.
6: Supreme Court basically has not taken a position just yet. And what they're deciding is whether or not they think the state of Louisiana is likely to prevail in challenging the safety of how mifepristone is distributed. So by next week sometime, the Supreme Court is likely to weigh in and either extend this day or snapping back to pre-2023 guidelines.
3: And it looks like the case between Blake Lively and Justin Baldoni won't be going to trial. The two sides engaged in a contentious legal fight over allegations of abuse on a movie set have announced they've reached a settlement. You're listening to ABC News.
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3: California's Department of Insurance is taking legal action against State Farm over how that insurer handled claims related to last year's wildfires. ABC's Alex Stone reports from Los Angeles.
8: Around 11,300 residential claims were made to State Farm, and the state alleges a company did slow and inadequate investigations into claims, underpaid claims, caused confusion by assigning multiple adjusters, denied smoke damage claims, and did not adequately communicate with victims. A new legal filing alleges violations of the Unfair Insurance Claims Practices Act and is a first step toward a hearing before a judge. Alex Stone, ABC News, Los Angeles.
3: In a new court filing, Spirit Airlines says it was pretty clear as of last Thursday that a possible bailout from the Trump administration wasn't going to happen. Over the weekend, the company wrapped up operations and canceled hundreds of flights.
9: Spirit has faced troubles for some time, but for the thousands of passengers and employees traveling with Spirit Airlines over the weekend, this came as a huge surprise. Many travelers were stranded after Spirit's last flight landed in Dallas. The airline's sudden closure comes amid rising fuel prices and just 9 months after Spirit filed for bankruptcy for the second time.
3: ABC's Rebecca Jarvis. And getting underway in New York City right now, the Met Gala. This year's theme is costume art, which, according to organizers, aims to celebrate fashion as an art form. I'm Mike Dabosky, ABC News.
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14: North Idaho weather.
15: Mostly sunny today with temperatures in the mid-70s. Clear tonight with an overnight low of 49 expected. Mid-70s and sunny tomorrow too. 46 with clear skies tomorrow night. Mid to upper 70s once again for Wednesday.
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0: Welcome back to The Ramsey Show in the Fairwinds Credit Union Studio. I am Rachel Cruz, hosting with Dr. John Deloney this hour. So give us a call at 888-825-5225. All right, let's go to Daniel in Los Angeles. Hi, Daniel. Welcome to the show.
1: Hi, how's it going?
0: Hi, doing great. How can we help today?
1: Question. I'm 54, my wife's 53. We need some hope here. We want to buy a home. Business is bad right now. Got about $31,000, $32,000 in debt. Income's not coming in the way it used to come in. And so we're just looking for some hope. You know, being 54 and 53, we really want to buy a home and be able to retire with some wealth.
2: Yeah.
1: And
2: what do you do for a living, bro?
1: It's really tough right now. I'm in the commercial truck business. I sell commercial trucks, and right now it's slow. Typically, it's a very, very, very good business. So I'm talking about making over $300,000 a year. But right now, I'm at about 108 after taxes. I mean, before taxes. And it's really expensive to live in L.A., California.
3: Yeah.
1: And my outgo on a monthly basis is about $8,000 a month. And
2: towards what?
1: It's expensive. I'm sorry?
2: What are you spending $8,000 a month on?
1: Car payment, rent, life insurances for me and my wife, my daughter, car insurance, fuel, food, all the household necessities. It's about, it equals about $8,000 a month.
2: What's your total debt load?
1: 31, 32.
2: Just on credit cards?
1: No,
0: no. What's the car? Is it 32? It's all just in car?
1: It's 28 in car and then a medical bill. That's about $30,000 right now.
0: Okay. If you sold your car, what would you get for it? Private party?
1: Ooh, I have no idea. It's a 2023 Dodge Durango.
0: Okay.
1: I have no idea, to be honest. I think we checked. I don't know, to be honest with you. I've never checked.
0: Okay.
2: Probably you're probably upside down on it.
1: Yeah, I think we are. And I know things are going to turn around with commercial truck business, but it's just bad right now. You know?
2: Yeah, well, yeah, let me ask you that. Is there talk in your industry? Is there writing on the wall here? Or is it just with all the stuff going on overseas and the every business I know is talking about how AI is going to impact them and gas prices. Is that what's contracting your business
1: now? AI doesn't affect us. I mean, we deal directly where I deal directly with business people. It's just the market right now. It's just that coming out of COVID, it's been really, really bad.
2: But that was 5 years ago.
1: Yeah. And that's what I mean. Since coming out of COVID, it's been really, really bad. During COVID, it was really, really, really good. And we just haven't been able to turn around. You know, I mean,
2: customers that call me. Here's my big question then. As a 53-year-old, what I don't want you doing is waking up and being 58 and saying, it's going to turn around. When you had a chance at 53 to sit down with your wife and say, hey, we have some hard choices to make. A, do we have to live in one of the most expensive places on the planet? And not only is it expensive just to live there, but then they also take half your paycheck every month. Do we want to stick in this business and keep riding it out? 108,000. So if you're at 108 at this, you know, in the middle of Q2 or at the beginning of Q2, you're going to end up at 200 for the year. That's still a great salary. It's just an adjustment from what you were making.
1: No, it's 108. It's 108 period for the year.
2: Oh, for the year.
1: Yeah.
2: So you've lost two-thirds of your salary.
1: Yeah. Well, the thing is, I moved from the old dealership I was at. I'm in a new dealership managing it.
2: Okay.
1: The commercial department. And so I required them to give me a guarantee of $12,000 a month for the first 6 months, and then the remaining 6 months after that, $6,000 a month. And then, you know, above that, my commission, a percentage of what I require.
2: But here's what I'm saying. You're a good salesman. And if you know how to be a good salesman and you know how to lead salesman, you're going to have a job anywhere. But your job and your particular thing that you're selling has, you're going to be down 2/3. And if you've been struggling for 5 years, I'm just telling you, as a guy, you're older than me, but not by a lot.
0: The hope is decreasing.
2: Yeah. It's a time to sit down and have a really hard conversation and say, do we want to move to Texas where we don't have any state income tax, or we're going to move to Tennessee or Nevada somewhere? And we're going to.
1: It's very hard to do because we have a special needs child.
2: That's what I'm asking. That's what I'm asking.
1: Who live with my in-laws. They raised them. My wife, when she was younger, she wasn't responsible. Didn't take care of her son. My in-laws are aging so bad. They still watch him, but eventually, probably in about a year or two, they're not going to be able to watch him.
0: So, Daniel, so I think what's hard is what John's saying is, if you keep doing what you've been doing, you're going to keep getting what you've been getting. And you just don't want to look up 3, 4, 5 years down the road and you're in the exact same position financially where you're not able to buy a home. And so if our goal is to get our head above water financially, if our goal is to be homeowners, if our goal is to retire with dignity, then at your age, you guys got about 10 years, right? 10 to 15, depending on if you can work even longer. To say we gotta figure this out. So if there are some non-negotiables, that's fine, right? There's a non-negotiable, we're not gonna move, is what I just heard you say. So like, as much as John and I would convince you to X, Y, and Z, you're like, nope, we're not. Okay, then what are some other negotiables? I mean, I tried doing Kelly Blue Book for you, Daniel, and I made me enter my email and all this stuff. I didn't know how many mileages were on your Durango. I was like, dadgummit, I wish I could find the price for you. Because honestly, the last 6 months or so, people calling in the show, unless you rolled over negative equity, we actually are seeing some people are like, no, I owe 23, but I can sell it for 30. I mean, you may be, I don't know, but look and see, hey, if I am even 3,000, 4,000 underwater, you can go get a loan for 8,000 with the credit union, sell the car, go buy a $4,000 car and get rid of $28,000 of debt. Like, there's some moves you can make that can be very significant for you guys, Daniel. I mean, you guys are paycheck to paycheck, and a car payment freed up is what? How much do you pay on the car per month?
1: $800.
0: Yeah.
1: $803.
0: That's pretty nice to get that back in your pocket, wouldn't you say?
2: Yeah.
1: Yeah, absolutely.
0: Yeah, it would.
2: And Daniel, think about this. I'm gonna round the math off. Okay.
1: Can I
2: add, yeah, go for
1: can
2: it.
1: Add something? I am extremely good at what I do. I mean, very good.
2: Of course.
1: But right now it's just bad. However, and this is not, it's kind of sad. I mean, obviously we had Eaton fires here a few years ago in California, and that's going to start picking up the market because of the fact that contractors start buying trucks and vans, you know, because they're going to start rebuilding. They're already rebuilding. So
2: sure,
1: I know that'll affect the business in a positive way, but I'm just so frustrated, angry.
2: Okay, but you got to act.
1: You know,
2: you got to act. All right, and so like, I can't motivate you. You have to decide you want a different kind of life. And let's run the math out. I'm gonna round the numbers off, but let's say you work for 15 more years, and you make $100,000. You're gonna have $1.5 million. $750,000 of that's gonna go to the state of California. And $750,000 are going to be in your pocket to spend how you want to. If that's okay with you, then so be it. What are y'all going to do with that $750,000?
1: I want more.
2: And Michael Phelps is a great swimmer, but if I throw him in the middle of a raging river, it doesn't do him any good. You can be the best person at your job, but if the market's gone, the market's gone. So take those skills and have the courage to go somewhere else. You only have hard choices ahead of you. Make the hard choices that are going to get you where you want to be, like sell the car, like reduce spending, like get a new job possibly.
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0: That is her name. And so we were talking. So when I saw it, I just went to there. I'm sorry. Forgive me.
1: It's called
0: Cecil. I'm sorry. You're a dude from Augusta.
1: Hooked on Phonics did not
0: work for
1: Rachel.
0: I'm talking to you. I got it. Whatever.
1: So what's up, brother?
2: So recently I've had a very large string of unfortunate situations. My income has gone down drastically and my expenses have gone up drastically. And I'm just drowning and I don't know what to do.
0: Mm.
1: So what happened with your income?
2: So I did a lot of side work on the, like, DoorDash, as well as I did a lot of just handing help to people in my area. And recently with the gas prices and other things, I had to slow that down.
1: Okay.
2: And as soon as I slow that down and my income starts getting lower, as well as some changes at my primary job, okay, where my income dropped significantly.
0: What happened there? Cecil, can you speak directly into your phone? Maybe step to where we can hear you a little bit better.
1: Cutting out a little bit.
2: Okay. I had to take a class for my work, and I get a differential based on the weekends, and my income went down by maybe $800. Every 2 weeks.
1: Did you fail the class?
2: No, I passed the class, but the class isn't going to upgrade my income at all, and I'm out of it now, but that led to the downgrade.
0: Just while you were in the class, but now you're out of the class, can it go back up $800?
2: It has gone back up $800, but the rest of it has gone down, and also my car has gone out, so I can't even do the sides even a little.
1: Okay.
0: What do you do for a job?
2: I work as a CNA.
0: As a
2: CNA? Like a nursing assistant.
0: Oh, okay.
1: A certified nursing assistant. Mm-hmm. My guess is that there's a market for that. Could you go get another job somewhere else?
2: Unfortunately, not without my car. I have rides through my weekends because mm-hmm. I only need a certain amount. I work 17-hour shifts Saturday and Sunday.
1: Okay.
2: And then just 1 8-hour during the week.
0: Okay. What are you doing the rest of the week?
2: The rest of the week, I am doing schoolwork. I am in college to change my career into accounting.
0: Okay. How much school do you have left?
2: I just started.
0: Okay. How old are you?
2: I'm 21.
0: Okay. I don't think you can afford to go to school. I think you have to be working 40 hours
1: a week.
0: You just
1: gotta pause, brother.
0: Or you go at night and it takes you a little bit longer. But you got to put the out, you, and I know you're putting the hours in on weekends, but the formula you have laid out for us, and what it sounds like is without door dashing or having a side hustle, you're not able to pay your bills. Is that correct?
2: I'm able to pay my bills, but the problem is my car has gone out.
0: Your car's gone out. Okay.
1: What does that mean with your car went out?
2: I'm a mechanic also on the side, and it's something that I don't even know. It's a head gasket leak, but there's also something else going on.
0: Have you gotten an opinion?
2: Yes, I have gotten a couple.
0: How much have they quoted you?
2: Anywhere from $3,000 to six.
0: $3,000 to $6,000. Okay. Okay. And you don't have a car right now, is what you're saying?
2: No.
0: Okay. And it's not running at all. It's done.
2: It's done. I can't even make it anywhere.
1: How much money do you have on the side? If you're making all your payments and stuff, how much money do you have saved up?
2: I don't have anything saved up. I had a string of separate emergencies from healthcare.
1: Okay.
0: Yeah. I mean, at this point, it's extreme enough that I'm like, all right. Do you move in with family to save on rent?
1: Or do you bring in
0: a roommate? Uber to and from work
1: from nursing. It's going to cost you your first hour of work there and your first hour of work home, but that's 6 hours in between.
0: And if you're working 60 hours a week, you know what I mean? Like, you could this will shift pretty quickly. I just think you're just

0: trying to do too many things at once and you're not able to get ahead. And so something has to give right now. So I would do, if you can do school at night, don't go into student loan debt though. But if you're able to cash flow it through school, do it at night or press pause on accounting for now. Get your head above water, get an emergency fund, get a car that is running, and then out of a place of strength, make a change in a career or to, you know, for school. But it doesn't sound like you're in a place to do that. You need to be working 60 to 70 hours.
1: Yeah.
0: And again, yep, if that's an Uber to and from until you save that, it may take you a month or two.
2: Or to pay a coworker $5 to come pick you up and drop you off or whatever, yep. Pitch in on gas or something.
0: Yeah, absolutely.
2: And Rachel, we're getting calls a lot over the last 6 weeks, maybe the last 3 or 4 months, where people want a certain thing to be, and it's not.
0: Mm-hmm.
2: And I've been there myself. You've been there. I want so badly for the car just to turn on. It's not. Or I want so badly to get a degree and get out of this current job I'm in, but I can't. Or
0: yeah.
2: I want this, but this is reality. And I feel like so many people right now across the country are just stuck.
0: Mm-hmm.
2: They were living such thin margins, and suddenly student loan payment kicked in, or suddenly the gas prices went up just past where they could keep floating there.
0: Exposes everything.
2: Yeah.
0: Mm-hmm.
2: Or their jobs are cutting back hours, or they can't. They just got a degree, and AI has taken away the first bottom layer of hiring, and so they can't even get into a position. The reality is, if you're faced with what I wanted to be true isn't anymore, the longer you stay there, the more anxious you get, the more depressed you, like, that's just your body trying to take care of you.
0: Mm-hmm.
2: And man, Rachel, if I could tell people one thing, it's just take action.
0: Yep.
2: Just take a step in a direction towards, I've got to stop going to school. I don't want to. Be real, grieve it like crazy. Or I've got to take on a third job, or I'm going to have to start asking people for rides, and I hate asking for anything. Or I got to start Ubering to work. It's going to cost me an hour and a half of my workday to get there, an hour and a half to get back. Okay. That's what I've got to do right now. Or I got to move in with family for a season.
0: Yep.
2: And I'm embarrassed that I have to do that. But delaying what is real, what's right in front of you for, I wish it was different, doesn't get you anywhere closer. And in fact, what we're finding is it's just putting you further and further behind.
0: Yeah, absolutely. And I think acknowledging the outside factors are very real, right? The changing job market, very real. The housing market, very real. You know, you could plug in the gas prices, right? I mean, like, you can plug in external factors that are happening. But John, the people we see that are winning, and we're meeting them in the lobby. We have a great audience today. They've been sharing a little bit of their stories. You know, when we have a caller on the debt-free stage, you know, doing their debt-free scream, like, I will say the common denominator with people, and they don't always get there the first day stuff starts happening, but the common denominator of people changing their lives is realizing I'm the answer.
1: Yeah.
0: External factors are going to happen. Things are going to happen that we can't control, right? That is, we became good friends. I feel like, you know, you started here around the pandemic, like,
1: yeah,
0: during COVID. And I remember you'd say it all the time, like, control what you can control. During that time was, yeah, a strong message, but it still rings true today of, like, things are going to happen. You guys, the external factors are real. Maybe you started out in student loan debt and the person next to you didn't because their parents paid for whatever it is, right? Things are going to happen, but it's the people that look up and say, you know what? I'm in charge of my future and I have to make decisions. I have to choose things that I don't maybe not want to do. I don't want to work the extra job. I don't want to sell the car. I don't want to, but I'm going to choose to actually do something to the action, put it into the action, and actually start to see things shift. And so it's up to you guys. It really is. And those are the people that win, John. Those are the people that call us and you're like, we're debt free or we're almost out of debt, but, you know, this is happening, whatever it looks like. But it's beautiful because you start to see that shift and you can feel it in their tone.
2: Get to reality as fast as you can and take action.

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8: Mostly sunny today with temperatures in the mid-70s. Clear tonight with an overnight low of 49 expected. Mid-70s and sunny tomorrow too. 46 with clear skies tomorrow night. Mid to upper 70s once again for Wednesday.
9: I'm Mike Dabusky. Iran has stepped up attacks around the Strait of Hormuz, with the United Arab Emirates now saying it's been intercepting Iranian drones and missiles today. A South Korean commercial ship has also reportedly taken fire. President Trump weighing in on the conflict earlier today, saying Iran hasn't broken the ceasefire.
10: Can't let them have a nuclear weapon, or you're going to have, you'd have problems like nobody would believe. And it's going very well.
9: Today also marks the first day of Project Freedom, an effort by the Trump administration to have the U.S. military escort commercial ships through the strait. It's all had a big impact on oil prices, with the average price for a barrel of oil spiking nearly 6% today. In Washington, D.C., the U.S. Secret Service says agents exchanged gunfire with a suspicious person carrying a weapon near the National Mall. The alleged gunman is now in the hospital after being shot by agents. A bystander was also injured. This is ABC News.
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0: 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All right, let's go to Gerald in New York City. Hi, welcome to the show.
1: Hi, how are you doing?
0: Hi, we're doing great. How can we help?
1: First of all, reality, what a concept, right?
2: Who would have thought?
0: Who would have thought we'd make a job out of it?
1: I have a shirt. I have a shirt that actually says that.
0: Funny.
1: So I'm retired, 63 still. I'm set. House is paid for. No, cars are paid for. No debt. I have a pension, Social Security. My wife still works. So our investments are, I'm working with Fidelity, and the broker wants us to, because I made the mistake of saying that we don't plan on touching anything for at least 10 years. And he thinks we should be in 100%. And that's really my question is it wise to really at where I am in life? And I did all the right things in life, and I'm okay. And on top of that, I should also say this. So I have like $450,000 in cash, and he thinks we should put, you know, at least $300,000 of that into the market as well.
2: Well, my first, I'll let Rachel talk about money. My first red flag is, anytime you're talking with having a relationship with a professional, whether it's an attorney, whether it's a tax person, or whether it is an investment professional, you should never think I made a mistake of being honest. Like, that to me is a big red flag. If you can't sit down with your investment professional and say, here's what I want to do and here's what I'm thinking, of course that you pay them to give you their opinion and their perspective, but they work for you, right? And if you feel like, oh man, I shouldn't have said that to them because now they're going to try to snake my money or get me into some high risk something or other, man, I would say walk out that door and never go back.
1: That's just how I'm perceiving it.
2: Okay.
1: Again, reality, what a concept.
2: Yeah, right.
1: That's not reality. That's just how I'm perceiving it.
2: Well, I think, I mean, you've done well for yourself financially, and you've done well for yourself professionally. You're still married, so I would tell you that your gut is probably a pretty good, got a pretty good BS meter on it.
0: How much do you have with him right now?
2: Yeah.
1: A little under $600,000.
0: Okay. And what is it invested in right now?
1: I was at 60-40, and I just bumped it up because I literally just met with him. And I
0: 60-40 meaning what? Be more specific when you say 60-40. What do you mean?
1: I guess so 40, I guess, more in the bonds and the safe things.
0: Oh, okay. 60. Okay. And what does he have you in stocks? Is it now, like index funds, ETFs? What is it?
1: Yeah, more index funds.
0: Index funds, okay.
1: And it's all Fidelity stuff. I'm letting them manage my money. So they are definitely charging me for that. I am quite aware of that. There is
0: right.
2: Well, I mean, a broker fee, but I do the same thing, yeah.
0: Yeah. Well, when I'm running these calculations, what's crazy is if you just left it, if you had transferred the 40%, yes, I would not recommend having money in bonds and CDs.
2: I have $0 in bonds.
0: Unless you're a 98-year-old and you're like, it just makes me sleep better at night. I'm like, that's great, whatever at that point. But you're a young 63. And so I just did a quick calculation. If you had that $600,000 and you just left it alone, like you said, maybe you use some of it, but just what it could grow to, by the time in 25 years, it'll be $7.2 million. If you went quote unquote aggressive, meaning it was just in the market, which isn't even necessarily aggressive. You could do more aggressive type funds. But if you're just in, you know, the S&P 500 and index funds and all of that, like it's pretty wild where it will grow. And CDs, some of them, depending on the rate, won't even keep up with inflation. So I'm with him. I would not do 60-40. I'd do 100%. And then to
1: which is what they were saying.
0: That's what I do.
2: Dave's a little bit older than you, and that's how he does his.
0: Yeah, I'm not telling you anything different. So I would.
1: I'm just glad Dave's not here today because I would have been nervous talking to
0: him. No, he would have been proud of you, Gerald. You've done so well.
2: Yeah, you've done great.
0: You've done so good. Right. Okay, the four.
1: I've worked my whole life, but doesn't mean I don't have fears.
0: No, it's fair.
2: I'm scared of him too. Okay, I'm with you.
0: My question is, Gerald, if you guys don't really necessarily need to touch that money, is that because your wife still plans on working, or you guys can live off Social Security?
1: Like, I have a pension and Social Security. I bring in $10,000 a month, and then my wife is still working for at least another few years. She's bringing in $2,500 a month.
0: Okay,
1: everything is paid for.
0: Yep. So you don't need the money, is what you're saying.
1: I did all the right things, kind of in life.
0: Sounds like you did.
1: But I did most of the right things in life.
0: Yeah, it's great.
1: I mean, I have a lot of cash, and I don't want to use names or anything, but I heard someone say, until our president is out of the office, I would keep cash because cash is going to be king. When everything drops, you can drop it in. Then
0: We don't have a crystal ball. We don't know.
1: And nobody does. Nobody
0: no, because it did go down after the Iran, and now it's back up and above what it was. So I'm like, I think that the longevity of investing takes out these weird little dips and stuff that we get because of an administration. I mean, personally.
2: And I like cash. I have more cash than normal, and it has nothing to do with anybody in office. It has to do with I'm kind of a lunatic.
1: Okay.
0: So, Gerald,
1: you got to do what you're comfortable there, I guess, with that aspect.
2: Yeah.
0: Sure. Yeah.
1: We have probably the 6 months or more just in the regular savings.
2: Okay, Gerald,
1: my cash is in Amex and in the money market.
2: All right, hold on. Gerald, let's wipe everything clean for a second, okay? If you lost all of your investments, it went to $0, and you looked up and your cash went to zero, you have a paid-for house, paid-for vehicles, a pension, and Social Security.
1: Yes.
2: Here's what I'm telling you.
1: My wife's income.
2: Here's what I'm telling you that. You did good. Okay. You did good. Okay? Here's what I'm hearing. I'm hearing a 63-year-old guy who is waking up every morning and saying, what's my purpose now? What do I do?
1: Yeah, exactly.
2: Thank you. And if you get up every morning and you fret over your money, you're a millionaire.
1: I'm not doing that. I'm not going to do that.
2: Okay, then you're going to have to do something. You're going to have to join a bowling league or join some weird club in New York. You're going to have to do something, right? Get a group of guys to go throw seed at pigeons. I don't know what you do in New York, but listen, you got to have to get a gang. Otherwise, you're going to, like, your body will fall off a cliff. And I'm being serious.
1: Yeah, no, you're right. I work out every day. I know, but you work out alone.
2: You work out alone.
1: If you saw my gym, you would understand why. Because I have a gym at the house. We did things right. That's all I'm going to say.
2: I'm eternally grateful.
1: It's because of my beliefs and everything that just I feel that.
2: I know. But listen, on this call, Gerald, you've told me I think I've done everything right enough. That leads me to believe you're still wondering if you did everything okay. If you did a good job.
1: Yeah.
2: And so I'm telling you did a good job, and I'm telling you, you've got at least 20 years left, if not 30. And so
1: I better be going for that 100% and stop messing around.
2: Well, your money, yes, but right now you're fine financially. You're more than fine.
0: If you do nothing, Gerald, you're fine.
2: If you do nothing right now, you're good. I want the next 30 years. I don't want you sitting on a couch with your phone out, checking internet articles and fretting over your money. I want you out having fun.
0: Yes. And from the financial aspect, I want more bang for your buck. And I think you'd be making a tons more in the market. So I would move that 40 over. So if you did nothing, that's fine. But I think you could be way more efficient financially by being in there. So, in the market. And then if you want to keep on to the 450.
2: That's a lot.
0: It's a lot.
2: Maybe a quarter million that you could scratch by, right?
0: That's right.
2: And then go get a gang. Go do some fun things.
0: And you've done great, Gerald. We're proud of you.
2: You did good.
0: So good. So great. Hey, guys. 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
1: Today's question comes from Renee in Nevada. My husband has a gambling problem and has money invested in a retirement account. How can we protect that money so he can't withdraw it? He agrees with me that we have to protect this money so he cannot access it. Can we put it in my name or another kind of account? He has withdrawn around $40,000 in the last 2 years, and there's about $85,000 left in the account. Gosh!
0: It's listen, second gambling.
1: People who care about people. We got... Dude, I am as First Amendment guy as they come. I am a leave me alone guy as they come. But access to gambling is destroying families. Mm-hmm. It's just destroying teenagers. It's destroying college students. It's destroying society. We have to draw some lines there. It's just, it's out of control, man. Jeez.
0: And I mean, honestly, from Renee, I mean, not 401ks. I mean, they have to be in your specific name to get the tax benefit. And I mean, I guess you could talk to your, if you guys have a financial advisor and have some kind of documentation that says, and let, but he could still log into his account. I mean, I don't know. There's not a way to like, I mean, in a trust or a living trust or something, I mean, there could be some like legal loopholes, but you can't take it out of your name.
1: I guess he could possibly put, you could come up with a password on the account that he doesn't have.
0: That could be good.
1: So he could call around and get it. Rachel, I don't like, this really puts Renee in the seat as,
0: as the
1: mom.
0: And putting responsibility on her.
1: Or as the police officer. It's in many ways, gambling, like, so if you have an addiction to cocaine, or to alcohol, one of the first things you do is you get rid of all the alcohol, and then you have to decide, I'm not going to be in places where alcohol is, which it's just tough for folks going through alcohol rehab because they lose their friendship, their friends, they lose their you know, cheers. They were places where everybody knows their name, right?
0: It's hard.
1: If you're struggling with disordered eating, it's a different thing because I have to make peace with food. I can't just cut food out. Similar with gambling. You can delete all the apps and stuff, but you have to make peace with money because that's how the world works.
0: You still have to use it and interact with it.
1: You have to interact with it, some sort of relationship with it. And so, Renee, if it's a very short period of time and you're trying to step up while he's getting in rehab and he's getting help, good and great and grand. But if this is not a long-term solution for you to become the police officer of the family finances, especially...
0: Well, a little bit of the addiction world. I've heard you kind of talk about this, that no one else can fix you. Like, so you can put things in place that are wise and smart.
1: Put hurdles, but he has to decide.
0: That's not going to solve you.
1: Yes. Yeah. He's got to go. If it's at this level where he is withdrawing from his account and he's looking at you saying, I can't stop, he needs to go to an inpatient facility and disconnect himself from the planet for 30 days or 60 days or 90 days and get the help he needs, because this is not a long-term solution here. But short-term, I have given the password to Amazon Prime to my wife before. I gave her my debit card for a season. I just carried cash when I was out of control. But I wasn't struggling with gambling addiction, right? I wasn't addicted to anything. I was just being a brat.
0: Oh, and you know what? It takes a level of humility, because we had a call earlier in the show about this. To admit to something, right?
1: Yeah, it's the worst.
0: And to go get help. But, and I know you've probably seen this, John, more than me. I've had only a few people in my life do like true 12 step and been in it. But they're some of the deepest, most wonderful people that I know. That walk through recovery.
1: Yeah.
0: It changes you.
1: Addiction and shame feed on secrets. Uh-huh. And the beauty of a 12-step program is you walk in and you say, my name's John, and here it all is.
0: Here I am. Yeah.
1: And you're surrounded by people who are like, yeah, here's us too. And you realize they still like you, and they don't kick you out. And you realize you're not the worst thing you've ever done. It's hard.
0: Ian Cron, one of our friends, he wrote a book. And I'm sorry, Ian, if you're listening to this. I can't remember the name of it, but it was a little bit like the 12-step.
1: Everybody needs a 12-step.
0: The 12-step, yes. And he was like, those meetings are more like church.
1: Yes.
0: Than some churches.
1: It's hard.
0: Ian Cron, one of our friends, he wrote a book, and I'm sorry, Ian, if you're listening to this, I can't remember the name of it, but it was a little bit like the 12.
1: Everybody needs a 12-step.
0: The 12-step, yes. And he was like, it's those meetings are more like church.
1: Yes.
0: Than some churches today.
1: Like, than most churches today.
0: So saying all this to say, Renee, that your husband, if he chooses something, it just sounds intimidating. When you just said, like, go to an outpatient, I even was like, okay, yeah. But then you go back to your, and you're like, no, that's where change is. And those people that walk that change, actually on the other end of it all, I don't want to say they're like better people, but it's, there's something different about them.
1: They've had to mind. And I've known folks who've gone to multiple different rehab centers. It doesn't always work the first time or the second time or the fifth time, but there's something about saying I'm worth the investment in getting
0: so
1: well.
0: Good. Yeah, it's tough. Renee, I hope that that's helpful and that encouragement to you guys and for anyone out there that's hearing this. All right, let's go to Atlanta, Georgia, and we have Amanda on the line. Hi, Amanda. Welcome to the show.
2: Hi, thanks for having me.
0: Absolutely. How can we help?
2: So I have a question.

0: question, and maybe I'm looking for a little bit of validation with a decision. I am a single mom, and I'm wondering if I need life insurance to take care of my child if something were to happen to me. But I know the immediate answer might be yes, but my son has a trust, and then he would inherit all of my assets as well, in addition to survivor benefits.
1: Okay, what was the trust from?
0: His father's passing.
1: Oh, okay. Oh, I'm sorry, Amanda. Okay.
2: How much is in that trust?
0: When it's all settled, it'll be about $600,000.
2: Okay.
1: Okay.
2: How old's your son?
0: 4.
2: Okay.
1: And then what assets do you have that he would inherit?
0: About $1 million in property and...
1: Property, okay.
0: And retirement.
1: Okay. I mean, when you look at that numbers-wise, I mean, you could pan it out and just think, okay, for his life, college, living expenses, to whoever's going to be taking care of him, right? I'm sure you have a will and all that in place. You know, is that enough? And I think you could make that decision. The reason I still lean towards having some term life is... honestly, it's so inexpensive, Amanda, that I think it's honestly worth it, because if something were to happen to you so tragically, if you did have, I mean, how much money do you make a year?
0: Between 150 and 200.
1: Okay. So if you had, you know, $1.5 million on you or something, I think when you look at a policy like that, it is going to be so inexpensive. I think I would, and I may just do like a 10-year term until he's 14, because again, that kind of gives you some runway. And the only reason I say that is I just re-upped. 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And most of them, you don't even have to do all the, what is it? Like the, where they check in on you and they do all your blood work. Some of them, you don't even have to do that. So it's so simple and so inexpensive that long answer. I just want to give you my why.
2: Here's what I would do it, Amanda. And you may have had some of this lived experience. When did your husband pass away?
0: Last year.
2: Oh, man.
1: I'm
2: what
1: so
2: was his name?
1: Sorry.
0: His name was Robert.
2: Was he awesome?
0: Yeah.
2: Yeah. So here's what I would. I've sat with people whose spouse has passed away and they have quote unquote a lot of money, a lot of assets, but they have no cash, and they've got real estate, they've got trust, and they need groceries and gas, or they need tuition payments or whatever. And so I like the idea of having a policy that pays out relatively quickly, so that if your son is 17 and he's heading off to college, he doesn't have to worry about selling $1 million worth of land and estate and stuff like that. He can continue on with his life and then deal with the assets later. That's my opinion. I would have it.
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5: From ABC News, I'm Stephanie Officer. A dramatic escalation in the Strait of Hormuz as the U.S. Navy begins escorting commercial ships through the blockade. ABC's Tom Sufi-Burridge.
6: The U.S. military moved two destroyers into the Persian Gulf, deployed near there as part of this new plan from President Trump to basically create a new security dynamic so more of the cargo vessels trapped west of that narrow waterway could potentially escape east through the Strait of Hormuz. We saw two U.S.-linked vessels actually make that journey, but then after that, Iran launching these attacks both on the United Arab Emirates and, according to CENTCOM, also firing cruise missiles at U.S. military ships.
5: Police in Edmond, Oklahoma now say at least 23 people were injured in a shooting Sunday night.
7: Police say the shooting unfolded during an unsanctioned lakeside party in Edmond. The party had been advertised on social media and drew a large crowd of young adults. The number of victims went up overnight as more people arrived at emergency rooms on their own. The injuries ranged in severity, and a local hospital says the ages were 16 to 30 years old. No arrests have been made. Police say the event was not permitted, and they do not believe there is an ongoing threat. Alex Stone, ABC News.
5: It is fashion's biggest night. The Met Gala is officially underway in New York City. A-listers Beyonce and Nicole Kidman co-chairs among those walking the red carpet as well. The gala is a fundraiser for the Metropolitan Museum of Art's Costume Institute. ABC's Joelle Gargiulo.

0: 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The call letters from the fictional radio station featured in the 70s CBS sitcom actually debuted there this morning. 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
0: Day three of the search for two missing American soldiers off the coast of Morocco.
2: Both soldiers, according to a U.S. official, are with the army and were on a hike Saturday near the remote Moroccan city of Tantan, right between the edge of the Saharan Desert and the Moroccan coast. It's believed that U.S. official says the service members may have fallen off a cliff into the ocean. There's no indication of foul play.
0: ABC's Jay O'Brien. How can a baby be born twice if there's a medical emergency?
3: Kashira and Greg Joubert got devastating news that their second child had a rare condition which causes fluid to become trapped in the baby's lungs.
4: Conservative to say 20 to 25% chance of positive outlook before our first surgery.
3: A doctor at Orlando's Winnie Palmer Hospital opted to try an extraordinary alternative. He partially delivered Cassian via C-section as the medical team worked to create an airway. Then they placed him back in the uterus and mom stayed in the hospital until delivery.
0: ABC's Hannah Bada says baby Cassian is home now but faces three more surgeries. Two-time American League Cy Young winner Tarik Skubal will have surgery to remove loose bodies from his elbow after being scratched from tonight's start against the Red Sox. Demi Moore, Chloe Zhao, and Stellan Skarsgård among the jurors who will decide the Palme d'Or at this year's Cannes Film Festival. It opens up a week from tomorrow. I am Stephanie Officer, ABC News.
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8: North Idaho weather.
9: We've got clear skies in our forecast with a low of 49 this evening. Back into the mid-70s with lots of sunshine tomorrow. 46 and clear tomorrow night. Mid to upper 70s for Wednesday. Partly cloudy and low of 52 Wednesday night.
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0: Welcome back to The Ramsey Show in the Fairwinds Credit Union Studio. I am Rachel Cruz, hosting with Dr. John Deloney. And we are taking your calls, so give us a call at 888-825-5225 to talk about your life and your money. All right, let's go to Henry in Tampa, Florida. Hi, Henry. Welcome to the show.
1: Hey there, guys. I just want to say, when I was a delivery driver in the UK, I would binge listen to the Ramsey and Dr. Deloney shows.
2: Yeah.
0: Fly by. Oh, my
1: gosh. I'm very happy to say, long-time listener, first-time caller.
0: Thank you, Henry. Well, glad you're calling in. How can we help?
1: Okay, so I'm 25, and I just moved here 3 weeks ago from the UK.
2: Welcome.
1: And, wow. thank you. I just got married 2 weeks ago to my amazing wife.
2: Awesome.
0: Is she American, too, or were you guys both from, you say, England?
1: No, she's from Florida. I'm a Brit who cannot do with heat. I would not choose Florida if I had the choice.
0: Good luck. So you're heading into the summer months.
1: Oh, I know. I'm dreading it. I'm just happy to have the air conditioning. So basically, until I get my green card in what could be about 6 to 12 months, I'm not allowed to work. So after upcoming paperwork fees, I've got about $16,000 in my savings. I'm just wondering how I can spread/invest those savings to give me a decent amount of growth, although it's not coming from an income.
2: I guess my first question is, man, I've heard of green cards taking a lot longer than 6 to 12 months. Do you have a good path?
1: The 6 to 12 months is, of course, just the estimate, but that's based on what the processing times are right now. So
2: okay.
1: it's an optimistic one, but it's what we could potentially be looking at. Yeah.
2: Well, that's us U.S. folks. We're the optimistic bunch, right?
1: Yes.
2: you're already drinking the tea. I love it.
0: Yes. Is this the only?
1: I've got lots of experience with that.
2: Well, actually, we don't drink tea. We drink coffee. So. You're drinking the coffee.
1: Yeah, I'm sorry to hear that.
0: Okay, so Henry, yeah, for the investment side, I mean, are you guys wanting to use this money? I mean, you guys are newlyweds.
2: Yeah,
0: are
2: you
0: going
2: to
0: purchase a home? Are you, you know what I mean? Are you going to use it probably in the next 4 to 5 years?
1: Okay, in the next 4 to 5 years, yes. Currently, we're living with my now in-laws, so we're in a pretty good position in that sense. My wife's working, so that's great, and she's got savings as well. But I'm just trying to see how to basically build upon my own savings, because I don't want to be leeching off my wife. I'd rather it be the other way around.
2: Well, you listen to the show along, so I've got a reputation. In fact, Reddit always beats me up for. I'm hard on men, but I'll tell you, I mean, man, I can't believe I'm saying this, but you've got somewhat of a pass. I mean, actually, you don't have the pass, right? But like, but I mean, legally you can't. But my concern for you is taking 6 months to 12 months. I'm not worried about y'all financially. It doesn't sound like you got a place to stay. Your wife is working. I'm more worried about
0: what you're going to be
2: purpose.
0: Doing.
1: So when I do end up working, I'll be so. Next week, I'm going to a meeting about doing volunteer work with a social media team at a church, because I do photography, videography, and editing. So
2: excellent.
1: I'll just be building up my portfolio until I can work.
2: Dude, I'm so glad you're here. Yes, it's awesome. we talk to so many people who are like, I'm just stuck and I don't want to do anything. And here you're doing exactly.
0: And you have an excuse to not do anything.
2: Yeah,
0: genuinely.
2: And you're doing exactly the right thing, which is.
1: I want my opportunities.
2: Gosh.
0: It's awesome, Henry.
2: Just sit on the side of the road with a billboard and say, you have lots of opportunities.
0: Here, look at me.
1: I'll tell you what, I'll set the billboard up, because I can't deal with the Florida heat.
2: Sit in the shade of it.
0: Yeah, so from an investment standpoint, Henry, honestly, because of where you guys are and the fact you're probably going to need this money, it sounds so boring, but I think I just put it in a high-yield savings account.
2: Yeah, I would too.
0: Because, I mean, it'll grow 3, maybe 4, probably more like 3%, 3-4%, and you'll make a little bit off of it, right? But if you invested at this point, I'm nervous that you guys are going to need it. And sometimes riding out the market in less than 2 to 3 years, you don't always, you know what I mean? If the timing's off, you don't have that longevity of the growth in it, in the investment. Yeah. So I know it sounds boring, but I think I would just set it in a high yield savings account, because I think you guys, you're so focused that I could see you guys moving forward so quickly on decisions, because you're going to have the ability to, and I wouldn't want it stuck in some investment and you're trying to time the market because you know you have to get it out.
1: Okay. All right.
2: What do you want to work when you get this green card? What jobs do you want to have?
0: There's no work visa. I'm terrible with all this stuff.
2: Well, that's what I'm wondering. What do you want to do?
1: Just as a long-term job.
2: Yeah.
1: Primarily work in social media. Like I said, I do photography and videography. So yeah, I'm going to be working with this social media team at this church too, okay. Basically, because
0: awesome.
1: Yeah, because they're a little bit behind on social media. So to just get them up with the
2: sure,
0: you know, I love that, Henry. You're an awesome.
2: Well,
0: network.
2: And if you're able to find even a 6 month or 12 month gig with somebody who will sign a work visa over for you there in Florida, and I imagine Florida has more experience with work visas, but that you might find a company that will pick you up and sponsor you until you get your green card. So
0: awesome.
2: It's an honor to talk to you, brother.
0: Well done, Henry. All right, let's go to Raleigh, North Carolina, and we have Tyler on the line. Hi, Tyler. Welcome to the show.
3: Hi, how are y'all doing?
0: Hi, we're doing great. How can we help?
3: Hi, so I recently graduated from college in December, and I am also new to the Ramsey sort of baby steps program.
2: Welcome to the cult,
3: so when
2: brother.
3: I graduated, yes, thank you. So when I graduated with student loans, car payments, all that,
0: okay.
3: Settling up to like $105,000.
0: Ooh, okay.
3: And yes, so between now and then, I've got it down to $90,000.
0: Good for you.
3: In the best 4 months. But I'm looking to see, as far as my student loans go, I work for the state, and so there's a public service loan forgiveness. After mm-hmm. you work for the state for 10 years, you get all of your student loans wiped. So
0: yep.
3: I know about the debt snowball and targeting the smallest thing, and that's definitely my biggest thing, so it'll be the last thing I target. My question would be, once I get to
2: no,
3: the point
2: I would
3: where
2: not. I wouldn't
3: work
2: wait.
3: On my...
2: I wouldn't wait.
3: Do not wait?
2: Here's my two reasons. One, This is me calling balls and strikes. The Fed has picked up the number of applications that they're processing, right? So there was years mm-hmm. when I had former students who were part of the debt repayment program working with the state, and it was like 1%
0: were getting picked up,
2: and everyone else was getting rejected. They have increased that, okay? But here's what I want you to think through. Number one, 10 years is two elections away from now.
3: Right.
2: 10 years ago, would you have predicted today? No. Nobody would have.
3: No.
2: Right? And so, A, who knows who's going to be in office in 10 years and what program they're going to say, I'm not honoring, I will honor, whatever.
0: And Congress passes it. Right? I mean, like, yeah.
2: Yeah, who knows?
0: Yeah.
2: The second one is, 10 years ago, I was 2 states, 4 houses, and 3 careers from where I am right now. And I would hate to have thought that I couldn't be in the seat I'm in right now because I was tied to a $90,000 federal repayment program where I worked, right? So I want you to be in control of your life, and you're crushing this debt. Just get it knocked out. And by the way, if they decide 6 months after you pay it off that they're going to wipe away every student loan in the country, know that you were a person of integrity. You signed your name to a piece of paper. You said, I'll pay you back. And you kept your word to yourself, if nobody else.
0: So the classic debt snowball, Tyler. No debt consolidation, no loan forgiveness, just smallest to largest. And you're killing it already. $15,000 since the beginning of the year. Well done. What's up, guys? It's Rachel Cruz. When people call in the Ramsey Show, 90% of the money problems I hear could be solved with one thing, having a plan. 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

0: All right, let's go to James in Springfield. Hi, James. Welcome to the show.
1: Hey.
0: Hello. Welcome, welcome. How can we help today?
1: Okay, so I have a decision on the table in front of me today, and it is a job change situation. So at my current job, I am doing – we do okay. Me and my wife, we make about $72,000 a year. We make about $17.50 an hour. We get a $1 an hour shift differential on the weekends. But for the last 3 years, we worked this job with no – like, we don't get any PTO, no vacation, no benefits. It's, like, bare bones. They actually just implemented a sick – like – occurring sick time or whatever.
2: What's the job, dude?
1: In home care. We take care of people.
2: Are you all 1099?
1: No.
2: You're W-2 employees?
1: Yep.
2: With no days off and no sick leave?
1: No, we do accumulate sick days. We can accumulate up to like 56 hours, I think.
0: But no vacation. So there's no benefits. This company has nothing for you guys.
1: Yeah, no, okay. Yeah, and, okay. And honestly, with where we're at, we live in a town of like 800 people. That's kind of the norm here, okay. Which is unfortunate, but it's just how it is.
0: It is, okay. All right, how can we help today?
1: So I've been considering, and I got a call today, and I've got a decision put on the table in front of me on whether or not I want to take this job working in a CNC factory for they do contracts for Boeing Defense, which makes me really happy because I like stuff like that.
2: Wait, CNC and, factory?
1: Yeah. Yeah.
2: I remember CNC Music Factory. That's one of James's favorite bands, but that's not what you're talking about?
1: No.
2: Okay.
1: Like computer parts machining. Yeah, for F-14s and stuff like that.
0: Oh, for airplanes.
2: Very different than CNC Music Factory. Okay, all right.
1: Yeah. But so my big question is like me and my wife have been working here for the last 3 years. It's really allowed us to like – kind of get our lives together, you know, like we're consistently making good money. You know, we homeschool our kids, so it's kind of tough for us to both work and find something that works with our schedules and stuff like that. And going into this new job, I would take a little bit of a pay cut, like close to 50 cents an hour, but I'm also, like at this job that I work now, I get overtime and stuff. And I would be not only losing all my overtime, but I'd be losing like 5 hours a week. I'd be like 35 hours a week. And I really like the idea of the change, and I'd have a set schedule. Like at this job, we don't have a set schedule. I mean, I could have Monday, Tuesday, Wednesday off, or I could have Thursday, Friday off. I could work 12 hours, 4 hours a day, just all over the place. And so it's kind of like, I guess the big benefit for me of the new job would be like consistency for my kids, you know, not having to get them up out of the house at 11 o'clock to do shift change.
0: For sure.
1: Like
0: better quality of life, it sounds like, but less hours.
1: Yeah. Yes, exactly.
0: Is there a like, pathway for getting a raise? What does that look like in this company?
1: This is kind of the other reason why I'm really on the fence about it. It's like anytime I try and ask about that kind of stuff, this guy just came in from Kansas City and bought this place, and he's been like trying to get the numbers up on it. He just signed some long-term contracts with Boeing, which were very promising and stuff. But whenever I talk about raises, he's kind of like, well, you know, nothing set in stone. I don't really have a
0: he's got to make sure that he gets his numbers up before promising anything. Okay.
1: Yeah, the business was kind of drowning when he bought it.
0: Okay, so is the question, is it worth the jump? Because it'll be a decrease in pay, but a better lifestyle from a consistency standpoint. Is that what you're asking us?
1: Pretty much, because right now, me and my wife, we take home, on average, probably 53 to 55, depending, because I get overtime and mileage and stuff. Yeah, a month.
0: Yep, and then how much would it be then if you took this job?
1: I'd probably take like a $600 to $800 decrease.
0: Okay.
2: It offset by?
1: We're also trying to pay off a lot of, like, not a lot of debt. We don't have a ton of debt.
0: What would it feel like making? Yeah, I mean, could you guys live off of $4,800 a month and be okay?
1: Our gas, groceries, bills, and like every single dollar that has to come out of our account adds up to right about $4,000.
0: Okay,
1: so that like it feels tight.

0: Right. For a C, and then what consumer debt do you guys have?
1: We have a car loan that's about $7,000.
0: Okay.
1: We have credit card debt altogether. We're about to pay two of them off, but that adds up to, I think, right around $2,700 or something like that. And then we had two vehicle incidents. I didn't want to file insurance claims because it was minor damage. So I did use a firm, which I knew I shouldn't have, but I did it, and fixed one of my cars, well, both of my cars, with the parts and stuff from that. So a firm, I think I have $2,000 or $3,000 probably. All in all, I think I'm under $12,000
0: okay.
1: total debt.
0: Gotcha.
1: And so, I'm also in school right now.
0: Golly, y'all have a lot going on.
2: What are you studying?
1: Accounting.
2: Are you cash flowing?
1: Well, Pell Grant's paying okay. for a lot of that. I'm out of pocket like $600 a year.
2: Okay. So.
0: Great.
1: Yeah.
0: I would be okay. I mean, it's 12 grand. So I'm like, if you guys, and you got 900, that realistically, right, if you're going all crazy, you know, and you're only doing what you have to do, needs versus mm-hmm. wants during the debt snowball, just pretend that you could throw 900 at it. And if you worked extra, James, which I know you would have a full work week with this, but if you went and worked weekends, could you work
1: no,
0: for your old?
1: No opportunity.
0: No, okay.
1: No, okay. But I might be able.
2: Could you do home health 1 or 2 days a week?
0: Yeah, so I was going to say on the weekends.
2: Surely they need you.
1: Well, I mean,
0: I'm just trying to see how you can make it
1: a possibility.
0: Okay, so here's the thing. If you could find an extra $1,000 a month on top of that 900, you guys are completely debt free by September, October. Completely.
1: Yeah.
0: Like, so I'm like,
1: yeah,
0: make,
1: that was the plan.
0: Okay, perfect. So, if you can find that extra $1,000 that would have been there if you stayed in this job, if you could replace mm-hmm. that with something else, I think I would be okay with the move. But there's a part of me that I'm like, I think you make better money at this job, and I know it makes life inconsistent, but for another 6 months and then take on more overtime with that job and make more, I'm like, could you get out even faster?
2: Well, sorry to cut you off. Go ahead.
0: No, go. Yeah.
2: I was going to say, the thing that has me pausing for you is listening to you talk about the home health job versus talk about the CNC job, your whole cadence and tone changed. You sound excited about the CNC job, but the other variable is you're going to school for accounting. So this isn't like a career move for you. There's been several jobs where I took a pay cut because it was going to get me where I wanted to go. And every time that's worked out to my benefit, but I was going to something, not from something. Right. And so for you, it sounds like you're just, I mean, home health will burn you out. That's a tough, tough gig, especially with a company that doesn't seem to care much about you outside of the workplace. And so I can imagine you wanting to just stop doing that, and you found the first ship out of that, you know, out of that harbor. But man, if you ride it out for a couple more years, you're going to set yourself up totally different and then go do the job you're going to college to do. You know what I mean?
1: That's kind of like where I'm at, is like, I could take this job now, short term struggle, I suppose, but more of a path, because like, even when we got this job, they were like, there's no opportunity for a raise. The only reason we got raises was because minimum wage increased in Missouri, and that was a nightmare in and of itself. My other option is, do I just stick it out here? I have a projected, I just finished my first term of classes in like 9 weeks, because
2: mm-hmm.
1: I'm doing like a self-paced.
2: How long till you get done to school?
1: September 27, probably, give or take.
2: Yeah, you're talking a year and a half, I would say put. And I know that, I know that's hard to hear, but you're taking a pay cut for
0: something that's not getting you where you want to go.
2: 18 months of stability, mm-hmm. and you're going to throw everything back up with a degree in accounting. And by the way, before I took one more class in accounting, gave them one more dollar, I would make sure in my local area there's going to be jobs for accountants that you can start working to use that degree once you get it.

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7: We've got clear skies in our forecast with a low of 49 this evening. Back into the mid-70s with lots of sunshine tomorrow. 46 and clear tomorrow night, mid to upper 70s for Wednesday, partly cloudy and low 52 Wednesday night.
8: ABC News, I'm Stephanie Officer. While participating in a small business summit at the White House today, President Trump gave an update on the ongoing war with Iran, which he says is going very well.
9: They have no Navy, they have no Air Force, they have no anti-aircraft equipment, they have no radar, they have no nothing, they have no leaders, actually.
8: Secret Service agent exchanged gunfire with a suspect near the White House today. That suspect and a bystander were shot. Secret Service Deputy Director Matt Quinn told reporters agents were called to a suspicious person who appeared to be carrying a firearm. He says the suspect shot at agents who returned fire and struck him.
10: At least one, we believe only one, bystander was hit by the suspect. That individual, it's a juvenile. Did not sustain any life-threatening injuries, but he's also receiving treatment at the hospital.
8: A driver plowed into a group of people in the center of a German city today. This is ABC News.
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6: 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North Idaho weather.
7: We've got clear skies in our forecast with a low of 49 this evening. Back into the mid 70s with lots of sunshine tomorrow. 46 and clear tomorrow night. Mid to upper 70s for Wednesday. Partly cloudy and low of 52 Wednesday night.
14: 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All right, let's go to Hillary in Fresno, California. Hi, Hillary. Welcome to the show.
15: Hi. Thank you for taking the time to speak with me.
14: Absolutely. How can we help today?
15: Okay, so it's kind of a concept that I would love to get your guys' opinion on. So I started listening to you guys about a year and a half ago, and just the contentment and joy and things that have just come from changing our mindset of not trying to keep up with the Joneses or look at what's next, and all of that has just completely changed our life. And so as my husband and I are sitting down and just planning for the future, we are trying to decide how to help our kids, basically. And I recognize they're little. We don't have to make this choice or these decisions for a long time. But, you know, we're doing the 529 accounts, and we live in California, so it's ridiculously expensive here. And just imagining what house is going to cost once they're ready to buy. And the thought of like, okay, well, we could start investing to have accounts set up to help them with that. But then I just think about my husband and I, and we're doing pretty well. And the pride that I have when I look at us and I look at my husband and the scratching and the clawing that we did for our careers and our finances, like it was me and him and God against the world. Like we started from nothing.
16: Yes.
15: And I'm just thinking like, am I robbing them? Would I be robbing them of that? Like, I want my daughter to look at her husband with the pride that I look at my husband with, you know? But I also don't want to be like, okay, you're on your own, kids, figure it out in this ridiculously expensive state. So
16: we're
15: just trying to figure out how to balance that.
16: I've got some opinions.
14: Yeah.
16: What do you think, Rachel?
14: Okay, quickly, two thoughts. I think regardless is if you help them with the house or not, they're gonna run into some crap in their lives, regardless. Mm-hmm. It may not be financial, but they're going to run into some things. And I think if they have the character and maturity of what you're raising them to be, they're still going to be look at each other as spouses and be like, we just took on the world. And it may not be a money issue, but it could be something else. So I think it's more the character of the person that's there. And then my second thing, kind of along with the characters, is I would pray, because once and I have these conversations, Hillary, too, with our kids, that we raise them in such a way that we don't have to turn a switch at 18 years old to be like, oh, crap, now you got to be responsible. You got to think about other people. You got to be generous. You got to learn that money won't make you happy. Oh, you got to learn that stuff. You know, like that switch doesn't just flip when they leave your home. It is an act of who they are. And as parents, you walking life with them while they're under your roof. And then when you launch them into the real world, the prayer is, they're not going to be perfect, obviously, but the prayer is that they have a level of insight into money and contentment and hard work, because you all have maybe manufactured some of that while they're under your roof so that they learn and understand how to handle money. So that if they are given some financial gift whatever that looks like, it doesn't ruin them. It magnifies who they are. So those were my two thoughts that came up. But John may have other thoughts.
16: I love what you said, and I ditto everything Rachel just said. Hillary, I want you to teach them how to scratch and fight and claw. And because you're right. It's kind of like you're a professional MMA fighter, right? And you and your husband, and you going around and fighting all their fights for them will keep them from having broken bones and bruises, but they won't be tough when they face the real world. And so what is that going to look like for y'all that's going to be different? Like in my house, I could have bought my son a truck. He just turned 16. But he worked for 2 years to save up to buy his truck because I wasn't going to give it to him, right? And he knew that years ago. And he treats that truck, and it's my old truck, and I gave him a great deal. Obviously, I did all the parent things, right? Gave him a great deal and all that. He loves that truck, and he takes care of that thing because it's years of his life he invested in it. And so I want to teach him how to scratch and fight and claw. And I won't have the money to buy him a house when he graduates, right? But, man, he'll have the tools in his toolkit. And so some of that is, as he's gotten older, I've talked more about our household budget with him. In fact, our 10-year-old daughter, she leaves lights on everywhere, right? We just started talking about the light bill. And here's what the light bill cost. And now I'm watching her go through. She's turning off the lights when I'm in the middle of doing something. She's like, Dad, it's expensive, right? And that's a little bit far. But I want our kids to know how the world works. And that way I don't want to give them bruises, and I don't want to manufacture broken arms for them. But I do want them to know how the world operates. And as their parents, whether we have nothing or we're in a season of abundance, man, they're going to know that life isn't free. And that means they're going to not have an allowance, but they're going to get paid for jobs. And I love hearing my 16-year-old came in the other day, and he's like, I need to put gas in the car. And my wife said, there's 3 weeks worth of dog poop you haven't picked up in the backyard. Go get on it, right? And so he's like, oh, yeah. That sweat equity equals gas in the truck, right? And so he's going to learn those lessons so that when he goes out there. But you are dead on. Two people who get married, them two, plus God, plus the world, that's it. And the other thing I'll tell you is the data's pretty clear. The greatest gift parents can give their kids is to love each other recklessly. And that gives kids something to anchor into as they head out into the world. And so it sounds like you and your husband are doing a great job already.
14: Yeah, so I think the goal, Hillary, would be that you teach them in such a way while they're under your roof how to do things and how to have the dignity and the self-efficiency of learning work and where money comes from and all of that, so that if later, because part of our message is changing your family tree. And part of that does look like, you know, we have people on the show and they're like,
15: I need it when they're 70, right? And my inheritance.
14: Right. So yeah. And we've heard people that are like, I'm the last one to ever be in debt and I will do X, Y, and Z, but I do expect them to have jobs and whatever, like, I don't know, whatever the formula is. So my goal would be, because Winston and I talk about this, that if there is anything in the future that is given, if we pay for their tuition for college, if we pay for their wedding and they don't have to pay for their wedding, like whatever that thing is, that doesn't ruin them, right? And if it ruins them, then the character was never built in the first place. And so, yes, have the dignity of creating their own paycheck. They need to be, yes, out in the world because it's good for them. It's good for society, right, to be hard workers and all of it. I just don't want something dependent, any level of a financial gift, to ruin them. I really, that would be like a character flaw. Does that make sense?
15: Yeah, it does. And I mean, again, they're little, but we are working pretty hard on, you know, they do chores for money and we're doing generosity and all of those things.
14: Totally,
15: so like, the gifts just kind of won't even matter.
14: That's right. That's right. And we did 401 Dave in our house. We had to pay for all half of our cars. Yeah. That's what we plan on doing with our kids. John's already lived through it with him.
16: Yeah, it's 401 Dad. And I love it. And here's another thing, Hillary. What I have found, besides chores and things like that, and I'll tell you, in our house, we divide up. There's some things that you do in our house because you're a part of this house, right? I'm not going to pay you for being
15: part
16: a human.
15: Of the family. Yep.
16: Yeah, and then there's other things that are jobs that either I would hire out or that I have to do, and so I'll pay somebody to do it, and you might as well take it.
14: Dave was always like, I don't want to create little union workers. Every sock you pick up, you expect a quarter.
16: Yeah, exactly.
14: He's like, no, sometimes you just have to pick up your crap.
16: But I'll tell you, one of the greatest things I've seen, and this is something I stumbled into, is – my son and I started going to breakfast once a week back when he was in fifth grade. And watching him watch me tip, that's when he got the idea of money. Because he would watch, it started with, hey, how much do you want to give as a tip, and he'd say $2, and I was like, let's do more. And he would watch them, the waiter or the waitress, they would smile. One time at Christmas, they chased us out in the parking lot to give us hugs. Like him seeing, and my daughter now too, seeing what generosity looks like and how it's received, that for whatever reason has been the biggest shape shift in that, oh, we can be a blessing to other people. I want to be a part of blessing other people. What does that mean? Well, that means you got to work real hard so you have your needs taken care of so that you can bless like crazy. And so all that to say is there's a bunch of little things you and your husband can do, even when they're young, to begin to teach them about how y'all handle money, and they're going to mirror what y'all do out in the world.
14: Yeah, and the importance of money and where it is, the role it plays in your life, Hillary, which is going to be good. It's not a tactical lesson, but they're going to see the importance of it, or the, hey, it's just a tool to create a life that we love.
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0: Our scripture of the day comes from Hebrews 4:16. Let us then approach God's throne of grace with confidence so that we may receive mercy and find grace to help us in our time of need. Norman Vincent, is it Peale? I don't know. Tell me, John, you.
1: I don't know. According to you, you it's Peale.
0: Yeah, you know that. Those names, they can be
1: it's
0: hard
1: Norman
0: sometimes.
1: It's Norman Vincent Peale.
0: That's right. He said, empty pockets never held anyone back. Only empty heads and empty hearts can do that. Oh.
1: Norman Vincent Peale is a famous ice skater.
0: Are you being for real right now?
1: No.
0: Oh, gosh. I was going to fall for it and be like, oh, I had no idea. Is he an author? He's a writer?
2: Yeah, he was a...
1: Yeah, he's an author.
2: Oh, he was a... James. American Protestant clergyman and an author, yes.
1: He's a writer.
0: Ooh, clergyman. Fancy.
1: Do you know what clergyman is?
0: Our
1: as Rachel calls him, clergy man.
0: Clergy. All right. Let's head to Denise.
1: It's not thermometer.
0: I can say this name. I can say this name. Denise and Houston,
1: Texas. It's D-Nice.
0: This is
1: it's D-Nice in H-Tone.
0: A.A. Ron. Okay. That's a great skit. That's so good. Okay. All right, Denise, we're coming to you in Houston.
1: What's up, Denise?
0: Hi, Denise.
3: Hi.
0: How are you?
3: I guess I'm okay now. Better that I'm talking to you guys.
1: All right, we got you. I was just in Houston this weekend. It's my hometown, and I love it.
0: And Denise is my sister's name, so we feel connected to you already.
1: We got you. What's up?
3: Okay, awesome. Well, I'm a spouse of a disabled vet that recently received our 100%. But in the interim, I incurred debt. Personally and business-wise, I occur about $35,000 in business-wise and probably about the same in personal debt. Okay. The company I used to work for went bankrupt 2 years ago, so I decided to do my own business, which was a boutique. But now I think I'm ready to go back into the workforce, because the tariff actually made my business, you know, kind of fail somewhat. I'm still doing it part-time, and I just need advice. I'm a great sales consultant, slash finance manager, and, yeah, I just need some guidance.
0: Okay, and it's $35,000 in business debt, and then you said $35,000 more on personal?
3: And personal, yes.
0: Okay, what's the personal debt? What break that 35 down?
3: Credit cards.
0: Credit cards, okay.
3: And loans.
0: Was it used, were you using that on the business, or was that just like personal, you were just using it for life?
3: I was using it for life.
0: Okay.
3: While we go through trying to get the 100%, you know.
0: Yeah, where are you at on that?
3: With my husband. I was paying what I can. Like, a lot of them are being default. I just recently, you know, negotiated like one or two of them, but yeah.
0: Okay.
3: But it's just, I done started Ubering, but I know I need to go back into the workforce.
0: Okay. But you're still part-time at the boutique, and you own the boutique, correct?
3: Yes. Correct.
0: Okay. How are you working part-time? Do you have other workers that are there when you're not there?
3: No, I don't.
0: Okay. With all the merchandise and everything you have in it, if you ended up selling it or liquidating everything, do you know what you would get out of the business?
3: Well, that's what I started doing, but then I got overwhelmed.
0: Yeah.
3: I paused it for 2 weeks because I've just been really, really overwhelmed. Mm-hmm. But I think I need to go back to trying to liquidate it and go.
0: Because what's it making
3: a
0: month?
3: Trying to figure out the work.
0: What does it bring in a month?
3: It was bringing like at least $6,000. But now, because of the tariff and all that, maybe two.
0: It's bringing in $2,000, and that's profit after your expenses and everything.
3: Profit.
0: Okay, so you're not going in the red.
3: Because I paid. No.
0: Okay. So it's $2,000. And is that, sorry, with you working part-time, making $2,000 doing with all of it, if you think you went full-time, would you double that, or probably not just with the amount of foot traffic and stuff because it's a boutique?
3: I probably would. I guess I just got nervous and overwhelmed and started hovering and just kind of.
0: Yeah, because if you brought in $4,000 a month, if that's what you made and if that was I mean, I guess you'd have to bring it home and pay taxes on that. Yeah, it's still not a ton. What does your husband work?
3: No, he's a disabled vet.
0: Okay, how much does he get in disability a month?
3: He got disability. He has his pension and stuff. I think about $5,000 or $6,000, which he's taking care of the other bills. The only bill that I need to pay is my car note, which is a Corolla. And what kind of set me back, not just the tariff, I got into a bad car accident, which set me out of work for 8 months.
0: I'm sorry. Okay.
3: Yeah.
0: Well, I think
3: kind of like a balance.
0: So one of the best, I think, actions for you guys is even the way you're explaining how you guys are paying bills in the household. It kind of sounds like he takes care of this, I take care of that with his salary, my salary, all of it. I want you guys to look more holistically and say, here are the bills of the household, regardless of who drives what car or whose credit card, whatever. As a household, here's where we're at. And as a household, here's the income that's coming in. How can we most efficiently use this household income to tackle not only the household bills, but also get us out of debt? And I do wonder if there's more of a, that holistic approach might help. I don't know, Denise, because I'm wondering if you do. I probably would, yes. Either look somewhere else or go full time in this boutique and see if you can make $4,000. Because if so, that's $10,000 a month you guys are bringing in, you know, if that's the case, which is not bad. That's good. And you guys can make some headway on some of this debt, if that's the case. So I think you kind of have to plan out and put your business hat on and just say, okay, realistically, could I profit out $4,000 out of this business or more? And if it doesn't look realistic, because you're saying tariffs and all of this, when you look at your expenses, if it just feels like it's going to go into the red, or your effort is better spent in another position, in another job, because you could double your income, right? If that's an option. Then looking to liquidate everything in the boutique, what you could get out of it. So I would kind of map out those two plans. See and shop some jobs outside of that boutique living, and just say, okay, what's out there for me realistically, and what could I make? And I would say, if I worked here full time at the boutique, could I double, triple what I profit?
3: Okay.
1: But I Denise, like, if, tell me if I'm wrong here. You don't fully know all the money your husband has coming in, do you?
3: No.
1: Okay. I think part of the scary thing for you right now is you're doing all this alone.
0: Mm-hmm.
1: And there's
3: I've been a single mom, I guess.
1: Okay.
3: All my life.
1: Yeah. So
3: I
1: get you've been grinding your whole life. Are you married to this guy?
3: Yes.
1: Okay. I would love it if you sat down tonight and said, I want us to, for the first time, go all in on each other. And I want us to put all of our money in one account. I want us to put all of our debts on the table. I want to put all of our income on the table. And I want us to look at how the total picture of our financial picture and how are we going to work out on our debts.
3: I guess I've never been in this position before.
1: I know. I know it's scary.
3: And I'm so used to doing it alone. And
1: it's tiring. It's exhausting, huh?
3: Yes. I was a single mom, but I will say my daughter is in grad school. I did so much to get her there.
1: You did good.
0: Yeah, you're a good mom,
1: good.
0: Denise.
3: And I haven't, I did it almost alone, which was very important, you know.
1: But here's the thing. I want you to allow your husband, who looked you in the eye and said, till death do us part, I want you to allow him to love you like you loved your daughter. You're worth being loved now.
0: Yeah.
1: And so both of y'all fight this thing together.
0: And Denise, hang on the line, and Christian's going to pick up. We're going to give you every dollar, because it will start walking you through the baby steps, the debt snowball. You guys get a budget together and sit down together and start mapping this out. So it's a good tool that may help start that conversation. But thank you so much for the call. John, great show. Thanks to everyone in the booth and our great audience today here in Franklin, Tennessee. And remember, there's ultimately only one way to financial peace, and that's to walk daily with the Prince of Peace, Christ Jesus.
4: 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You can hear the struggle and the heartache they've been experiencing. And at a time they should be grieving, what breaks my heart the most is the strain and tension they're going through because of money, especially when it's a situation that could have been avoided. If you have a family, it is your responsibility to have term life insurance. It is one of the things you do to show you care. And yes, this is an ad for Zander Insurance. But since this is one of the most effective ways I have to get my point across, so be it. 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It's what you're supposed to do. 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
6: From ABC News, I'm Stephanie Officer. Cole Allen, the California man accused of attempting to assassinate President Trump at the White House Correspondents' Dinner last month, had a court hearing today to discuss prison conditions as the 31-year-old awaits trial in D.C. ABC's Catherine Falders.
7: This hearing was called by Cole Allen's defense attorneys because he was put on suicide watch inside those D.C. corrections facilities. Now, he was ultimately taken off suicide watch, but the prosecutor for the government at least said in court that in his writings that he sent to family before attempting to carry out that attack, that he made it seem like he would not survive the attack, noting that that would be a reason to keep him on suicide watch.
6: After a lower court in Louisiana sought to restrict by mail access to the abortion pill mifepristone late last week, the Supreme Court steps in to restore the previous decision for now. ABC's Devin Dwyer.
8: Supreme Court basically has not taken a position just yet. And what they're deciding is whether or not they think the state of Louisiana is likely to prevail in challenging the safety of how mifepristone is distributed. So by next week sometime, the Supreme Court is likely to weigh in and either extend this stay or snapping back to pre-2023 guidelines.
6: It Ends With Us co-stars Blake Lively and Justin Baldoni have settled their lawsuit. In a joint statement, both sides say they remain committed to workplaces free of improprieties and unproductive environments. Lively claimed Baldoni conspired with publicists to destroy her reputation after she privately accused him of sexually harassing her on that movie set. ABC News legal contributor Brian Buckmeyer.
9: The attorneys seem to settle in a joint statement, which I think says a lot, talking about the movie as a source of pride and that it was a meaningful impact to the lives of domestic violence survivors and all survivors, and that they stand by that goal.
6: You're listening to ABC News.
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6: Mexico City was rattled by a 6.0 magnitude earthquake earlier. No damage or casualties were reported. Investigations are underway in several states following a weekend filled with hoax bomb threats at zoos.
12: It began on Friday when someone made a bomb threat on the Toledo Zoo and continued through Sunday in Phoenix, Louisville, and Denver. Andy Summers was among visitors evacuated from the Cleveland Zoo.
13: Everybody was like kind of calm. Nobody was really upset. From what I saw, everybody was handling it very well.
12: Investigators in the affected cities are trying to determine whether the hoaxes were coordinated, and if so, by whom.
6: ABC's Jim Ryan. Spirit Airlines says most of the passengers who were stranded after the airline collapsed over the weekend have made it home on other carriers. But ABC's Rebecca Jarvis says some people are still waiting on refunds.
14: If you have a ticket for a future Spirit flight, you should get an automatic refund. If you booked with Miles, that will be handled by bankruptcy proceedings. And there are a lot of questions about what this means for prices in general. Prices are likely to climb if consumers keep paying them, and that's exactly what they're doing.
6: Former Spirit